0: Jazz. Grizzlies grabbed Duke forward Cameron Boozer third overall. Bulls selected North Carolina's Caleb Wilson fourth. Illinois guard Keaton Wagler went to the Clippers to round out the top five. At the World Cup, Cristiano Ronaldo scored two goals to become the first player to score in six different World Cups as Portugal crushed Uzbekistan 5-0 in Houston. The Phillies exploded for eight runs, all with two outs in the ninth, to stun the Nationals 14-9 in D.C. That's sports. I'm Ron Zamos.
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11: And welcome, brothers, sisters, working class heroes. This is the Rick Smith Show. Thanks so much for being here today on the big program. Lots to get to, lots to talk about. Surprise, surprise. Iran said it doesn't agree to allowing international inspectors in their countries damage nuclear facilities. No. But this is so much better than the Obama deal, we're told. Of course it is, because Mr. Art of the Deal did it. Sad. But hey, look, I think Trump's got a win, a legislative win. This is kind of a first. Bipartisan housing bill, the 21st Century Road to Housing Act, passed by Congress, on the desk. Massive House vote, 358 to 32, I believe. And as I understand it, housing policy in this country finally stumbled into an obvious truth. If you want people to have homes, you kind of have to build them. Not just talk about the market, not just scold young people for avocado toast, but actually putting shovels in the ground and putting bricks on top of each other and hammering nails into wood and building stuff. And supposedly that's what the 21st Century Road to Housing Act is supposed to do. It's kind of big. It's a big bipartisan bill that says,

0: Because we're short millions of homes and we can't fix that with vibes or slogans. So it tries to clear some of the bottleneck that keeps new housing from being built, especially in working class and rural communities. Evidently, it says it's going to let cities, towns, tribal governments use federal dollars to be a little more flexible. Programs like the Home and Community Development Block grants and that stuff actually to, they say, going to create units by turning empty buildings into apartments, fixing sewers and streets. So, well, you can add some homes to it, and not just the luxury condos either. Not the luxury condos with the yoga deck. No, I guess you could put a yoga deck in your house. It's going to invest in rural housing so that small towns just don't continue to be playgrounds for absentee landlords and Airbnbs. And honestly, for once, it does go after Wall Street a little bit. Doesn't treat them like a neutral observer here. There appear to be some real limits on big institutional investors that have been buying up entire neighborhoods, turning starter homes into corporate assets, and, well, pretty much jacking up rents. So I guess that's a win for people who want to buy a modest home and maybe, I don't know, live in it. Maybe not competing with BlackRock for a three-bedroom home is probably going to help. Maybe, I don't know. We'll find out. Now, the catch, there's an interesting catch here. This bill mostly about making it easier to build, not guaranteeing that anything gets built. There are no guarantees that we will build actual affordable housing. That's a problem. It doesn't create a big new wave of public or social housing. It doesn't put serious national limits on rent gouging or eviction abuse. None of that stuff. If your landlord can still hike your rent 20% in 1 year, yep. A few more units coming online down the road, probably not going to save us from that continuing. So from where I sit, yes. Building is something that I'm all in favor of, 100%. I think we should be using some legislation to make sure that those jobs are good, decent jobs with some union protections, but maybe that's asking too much. But as I said, from where I sit, yes, building houses is something we desperately need. This bill finally points Washington somewhat in that direction. So I'm going to take that as a win. This is progress. And no, I'm not one of those people who go, it's bad because Donald Trump is going to sign it. I hope this works. But it still does leave the hardest part. That is making sure that working people can actually afford to buy them and live in what gets built. And it leaves it up to the same banks, the same landlords, the same investors who honestly created this mess in the first place. What I would have liked to have seen, I would have liked to have seen a guarantee that we're going to build X amount of houses. I would like to have seen a way where they go kind of like they did back in the Levittown model, where you're going to build these houses. This is the profit you're going to get. So I'm in favor of capping profits and rents on publicly supported housing. Big supporter of this. And because we used to do it. Understand, this is not something that we're just pulling out of thin air. Used to do it. It's how most of the boom of the baby boom generation and the greatest generation, baby boomers, grew up in those houses. So any project to me that takes federal money or gets tax breaks should come with some hard caps. So units stay truly affordable for working people, not just profitable for development. Now, I think we should have had kind of a GI Bill style home ownership program, kind of like my grandparents got. I don't know, create a workers' housing benefit that modeled on the GI Bill's low and zero down, low interest rates on mortgages for first-time home buyers, people with modest incomes, actually helping people get into them. And then strong anti-predatory lending rules. Yeah. A massive expansion of nonprofit and public housing. I think we should be building large-scale, large public housing units where people owned them. Yeah, wouldn't that be great? Nonprofits, co-ops, land trusts, public housing. This stuff is something we should be we should be pushing for. And then there should have been something in there about tenants, a strong national tenant protection program and anti-displacement rules. There should have been more of this. You know, pair new construction with good cause eviction protections, limits on egregious rent hikes, and a right to return / relocation assistance in redevelopment zones. Help people. You know, I've been saying that for a while. We need to be helping people so that when we are building these new properties, it doesn't mean you're bulldozing existing working class communities for shiny new ones. And then for me, it's about finance, you know, prioritizing access and financing for working class folks who, you know, they need that helping hand. Help those renters who have been paying the $1,000, $1,500 a month to buy someone else a house. Help them get that mortgage and help them buy their own. Reserve a share of the new units that are being built for local working class folks with income-based rent caps and deeply subsidized loan terms. I'm big on that. I know. You're creating another. No, we're not creating another bubble. We're giving people an opportunity. It's kind of what I said about the student loan program. I was all in favor of going, look, you know, you're not going to be able to cancel student loans, but you pay back what you borrowed at a 1% or less interest rate just to cover the cost of government or somebody administering them. We used to think like this. We used to be able to have our government do things that we need. So am I happy about this bill? Yeah, I think it's a step in the right direction. Do I think it's going to solve our problems? No. No, because I don't see it, again, I don't see it big enough. I don't see it chunky enough. I don't see it visionary enough. But to get a bipartisan bill with Republicans to sign on and neoliberal Democrats, it's something. Want to hear your thoughts, though? Email me, rick@therickSmithShow.com. Tell me what you think. Back after this. I'm Rick Smith, and this is Labor History in 2. On this day in labor history, the year was 1880. Chicago labor leader Agnes Nestor was born in Grand Rapids, Michigan. Her father had been a machinist and a member of the Knights of Labor. Like many other families of the era, the Nestor family moved to Chicago during the Depression that swept the country in the mid-1890s. Agnes went to work at a glove-making factory. At the factory, the women were charged for the power it took to run the sewing machines. They also had to pay for the needles they used. Agnes helped to lead a successful strike against these practices. The strike was supported by the men's union at the plant. Agnes recalled the aims of the strike, saying, "No more machine rent, no paying for needles, free machine oil, union shop, raises for the cutters who were paid the lowest wages." Agnes went on to describe the day-to-day organization of the strike, saying, "We joined the picket line again and held meetings every day and evening in the hall the cutters had rented. How important we felt. Speakers sent to our evening meetings were furnished by the Chicago Federation of Labor Organization Committee. After the strike had lasted more than a week, management sent letters to the employees, offering to meet almost all of their demands. However, they refused to recognize the union. The women turned down the proposal. And after 10 days, the women won their demands, including the right for union representation. In 1902, Agnes led the women glove makers on a campaign to form their own union. She also served as the president of the Chicago Women Trade Union League for more than 40 years. Agnes Nestor spent her life fighting for women's right to vote, the 8-hour day, and child labor protection. Labor History in 2 brought to you by the Illinois Labor History Society and The Rick Smith Show. For more information, go to laborhistoryin2.com, like us on Facebook, and follow us on the Twitters at Labor History in 2.
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0: So the reflecting pool has been all the rage in my email box. It's quite amazing at the lengths my Red Hat Brigade will go to defend the actions of Donald Trump. And this idea that someone with a box cutter was able to do all this damage and nobody saw anything. This is the part that I know Trump said there's videos. If there were videos, they would be slapping them everywhere. And again, this is part of Trump's MO. It's never his fault. but here to share some thoughts on, well, all of this debacle and what this really means in the bigger picture. I've asked Dylan Hettler got it to come share some thoughts with us. Dylan is the acting VP of Policy and Government Affairs over there at the Project on Government Oversight. Dylan, thanks for taking time for us.
2: Rick, I appreciate you having me here.
0: So, you know, this is quite remarkable to me. I mean, it is the Trump MO, and I'm still shocked at the number of people who are surprised that Trump never does anything wrong. Everything he does is perfect. It's all right. And it's always someone else. It's always someone else's fault.
2: Yeah, it does seem to be a bit of a pattern. You know, the buck always stops over there somewhere, right?
0: And, you know, this is the weird part for me because, you know, this should have been something that, one, you didn't take on because there are so many other things that we need to be doing. But it does, I guess, show to me anyway, just how chaotic this administration and this president really is.
2: Yeah, I think that's right. I mean, you know, prioritization is a big part of that job. And we often wonder where the priorities really are in this administration. And even if you were going to take on a, you know, some kind of infrastructure project, some kind of beautification project in D.C. or elsewhere, this is not the way you should go about it.
0: Yeah, it's one of those things where you go, were there real vandals? I mean, the canoeing guy did not cause all this. There were people out there running with little bottles of peroxide. Trump's people dumped the peroxide in there, which, again, common sense would tell you in high concentrations, kind of a problem.
2: Yeah. And I'd say the original sin here was trying to award a contract to do this job using a sort of no bid contracting process, which for years and years and years, my organization has been banging the drum about how no bid contracts, sole source contract, you know, limited competition contracts almost always lead to bad outcomes, including, you know, the project doesn't get done effectively or on time or on budget. And sometimes the project doesn't get done at all, or it gets done poorly, like in this case.
0: Yeah, this is why, again, I'm a union guy. I wear that proudly. I'm a big supporter of project labor agreements. I think it's a huge thing. I'm a big supporter of prevailing wages because you get qualified people doing work that gets done on time, generally under budget. And had you gone the way that things had been doing, I don't know, for a while, maybe this doesn't happen, maybe.
2: Yeah. The idea behind wanting a fair and open competitive process for awarding federal contracts is exactly that. You're going to hopefully get the best possible company that have the best and most qualified workers to do the job because they have to put together a bid. They have to have a demonstrated track record of knowing what they're doing and doing exactly projects like this one. But here, when you have no bid contracts or sole source contract, they just get handed out to whoever, in this case, happens to be connected to President Trump and his family, or perhaps they're a donor to his campaign. Those are not good reasons upon which to make decisions like who's going to get a federal contract.
0: Now, again, I go back to the campaign. You know, when Project 2025 came out, one of the first things I said is, because what caught my attention were the loyalty, basically the loyalty oaths you had to take to apply for the coming jobs that they were expecting. I said, you know, we're going to make patronage great again. And this kind of is an example of what patronage will bring us, isn't it?
2: That's exactly right. Patronage, cronyism, you know, whatever you want to call it, it has absolutely reared its ugly head in this administration. And, you know, jobs can be a form of patronage. Contracts are a form of patronage. And we see not only is it bad and sort of repugnant from a moral and ethical standpoint, but it's also just leads to bad outcomes like what we're seeing with the reflecting pool. And it ends up almost always costing taxpayers more money in the end.
0: Yeah, no, the guy that they chose, and I mean, you couldn't have written this as a script that Netflix would have picked up, for instance, because the guy that did you see the picture of the guy who got the contract? I mean, right out of central casting of every nefarious character you've ever seen in a bad movie. And I don't know that you could have chosen a better character for that.
2: He also had a track record of getting indicted on various kinds of corruption and campaign finance kinds of charges. So he doesn't pass that test. And the final irony there, in light of what's happening with this water in this pool, is his company is literally called Green Water, which is exactly what you don't want in this reflecting pool, is water that is green. So to your point, like the script here just is so preposterous that they would have rejected it on Veep for sure. They would have said, this is too outlandish, but here we are. Yeah. No, 2026.
0: No, you know, look, this is a small amount of money in the bigger picture. When you look at our budget, this isn't an awful lot of money, but it is indicative of what this administration is doing. I mean, it is kind of the canary in the coal mine, because if you're doing this at this level, if you're handing out these kind of contracts at this level, what are you doing at the higher level where those folks are lining your pockets and doing a lot of favor? What are you doing with the bigger contracts? That's what all that, to me, this is that, you know, that thing should be waking us up to maybe looking at a lot of other stuff.
2: Yeah, that's absolutely right. And I think, you know, you see this in other manifestations of this exact kind of cronyism too. Think about the ballroom project, for example. You know, we were told it was going to all be privately funded. Now suddenly it's going to be a $300 million tab that the taxpayer is going to have to pick up. Oh, and by the way, the donations that are coming in all just so happen to be coming in from companies or individuals who are associated with companies who have business before the government or our federal contractors, right? So it's just another like manifestation of this broader sort of dynamic and atmosphere of cronyism, corruption, and conflicts of interest in this administration.
0: So the question that I have, and you know, this for this and for the White House, for everything, is, I don't know. I took high school government. I took civics. There's supposed to be three co-equal branches of government. It's supposed to, you know, one's supposed to be checking on the other. Do I remember something about checks? What was the other? Oh, checks and balances. That was a thing, wasn't it?
2: Yeah, absolutely. And, you know, Schoolhouse Rock told us certain things about how government works also, but none of that seemed to really be operative these days. And I would actually just quibble with you a little bit, Rick. Congress is actually supposed to be the supreme branch of government. It's supposed to be at work. It's supposed to be first among equals in terms of who's supposed to have the most power. There's only one branch that has the ability to hire and fire people from other branches, and that's Congress.
0: Right.
2: There's years and decades when it comes to truly reining in and being that check and that balance against an increasingly powerful and out of control executive branch. And that spans years and decades. That's not just right now. Right now we're seeing it sort of on steroids, of course, but this has been a dynamic that has been unfolding now for quite some time.
0: And I'm not going to disagree with you, because, you know, Congress does have the power of the purse. And this is where I come back to. They've been absent because this funding had to come from somewhere. Shouldn't someone be looking into that?
2: Absolutely. Yeah. Yeah. So Congress does have the power of the purse. It's supposed to do all the appropriating of the money that comes out of your paycheck, my paycheck, hard-earned taxpayer dollars. But what it is supposed to do after it appropriates that money is it's supposed to do oversight, meaningful, robust, regular, strong oversight day in and day out. And that's where they're really not doing their job. And you see this, especially when the president in the White House happens to be from the same party as whoever the majority in Congress is. You know, you see way less of that oversight. Suddenly Congress will get religion again on oversight when, you know, the majority in Congress happens to be from a different party as the president. But yeah, even then it ends up just being pretty performative and pretty toothless at the end of the day. So Congress really needs to start taking itself seriously as its own entity, as an institution that has its own interests and its own prerogatives, and really, really exercise that power, because, you know, it has to do so on behalf of the American people.
0: Now, during the campaign, I heard a lot of people, Dylan, telling me that we need to run government like a business. We need a CEO. We don't need a president. We need someone who's in charge. We need a take charge kind of guy who's going to make every decision. I got to be honest with you. The reflecting pool doesn't seem to me, and maybe it just it doesn't seem to me to be something that should be rising to the level of the Oval Office. I think there should be agencies that take care of that. The fact that he's wasting his time on things that maybe I should be grateful that he's wasting his time on the reflecting pool and not making the world less safe by starting more wars. Maybe I should be happy with that. But I got to be honest. Is this how business is run? Is this the business government that we were told that we wanted?
2: No. Typically, businesses operate in a robust and competitive open market. You know, we're often told about the need to have free markets and competition, and, you know, competition is what drives, you know, the best outcomes, be it in prices or in terms of service delivery or goods, whatever it might be. But this sort of CEO we're talking about here operates more in a sort of a kind of mafioso, a kind of capo style, as opposed to a sort of a really efficient, hard-headed business style. And so, you know, I would quibble with the idea that we we need a CEO as president because that accepts that the president is supposed to be the sort of CEO of the country, which is not true. The president is simply supposed to be the executive of the executive branch. But we've sort of gotten all out of whack in terms of how we view the role of the president and the other branches, as we were just talking about earlier.
0: Well, you know, like, as we've taken civics out of school and we don't really spend a lot of time talking about it, of course, it makes sense because we're in the corporate world most of the time. We're kind of trained already to that top down kind of mentality. So it's not surprising me that so many people believe that's what we want. But to me, this is another example of, you know, the kind of cronyism, the kind of patronage is the word that I use, that, you know, corporate America has gotten used to. Whereas government, we should be doing a little bit more above boards, as you pointed out, a little bit more oversight.
2: Yeah. Yeah, absolutely. And we need to recognize that, you know, the federal government is not in the business of maximizing profit. Companies, you know, private companies, that's the whole thing they're supposed to be doing is maximizing profit and returning value to shareholders, right? But the government is supposed to function differently because it's not a for-profit enterprise. And when you start kind of mixing the incentives and the sort of culture and the procedures of private business with public government, that's where you start to have some of the problems, specifically around things like ethics and corruption.
0: So let me ask you, because, you know, obviously the Republicans in the House right now are not going to provide the oversight. The Senate's not going to provide the oversight that needs to be done. Other than the election come November and throwing some bums out, is there a way to, you know, maybe through the courts, maybe through lawsuits, is there any way of holding them accountable? Is there any way of pursuing some kind of oversight and accountability measure?
2: Yeah, I still hold out hope that there are people, you know, from both sides of the aisle and both parties who do genuinely care about oversight, particularly when, you know, massive amounts of taxpayer dollars are being wasted or, you know, widespread glaring corruption and grift and, you know, cons are happening in front of us. But absent that from Congress, you know, the courts are still providing a relatively meaningful check on the worst excesses in this administration and, you know, previous ones. So, you know, we can still look to our legal system and the rule of law to a certain extent, but unfortunately, there are little idiosyncrasies about our system that make it harder. So, for example, the president is not included in the, like, key conflict of interest statute that everyone else is covered by in the executive branch. So he basically has a legal get out of jail free card when it comes to conflicts of interest right now. And that's something that Congress should absolutely change by enacting a reform to, you know, close that loophole.
0: No, and look, it's something that Trump and the Trump family, they're benefiting off of. I don't know if you've seen the reports that I've been reading, but they're fattening the bottom line. They're running it like a for-profit business. Only the profits go in their pockets, not ours.
2: Yeah. The crypto sort of World Liberty Financial sort of situation being a prime example of that, you know, the family members being on the boards of all kinds of companies that just so happen to be getting kind of federal contract and preferential treatment in those situations. So yeah, we've got a lot of, you know, I think someone once referred to it as blasting all this stuff out at like a muzzle velocity, right? So that it gets hard to keep track of it all and to really get outraged or really focus on one thing or another because nine other things are going to happen the next day. But I think staying focused on some of these issues is a way to really bring it home and make it real for the American people. And then, you know, the American people can demand more of their elected officials in Congress and elsewhere.
0: Yeah, because one of the first questions I got from someone was, is this really a big deal? I mean, there's a war going on. Do you really care about the reflecting pool? And I'm like, when you compare it to the war, no. But this is indicative of what this CEO, president, our dear leader, unitary executive, it is the MO, and it's how he ran his businesses and, you know, how he bankrupted businesses. And if he's going to run the country as he did his businesses, I mourn for our country.
2: Yeah. I like to think of it as sort of the broken windows theory of governance, where you do have to focus on even things that look like small potatoes, because if you allow all of the small potatoes to slide by and you only sit around and wait for the big deals to happen, you end up with a lot of broken institutions and a lot of people being screwed over, a lot of money being wasted because you were allowing all of the small stuff to slide by all the time. And that stuff adds up. And so we do need to focus on these things. We need to focus on the big things, the medium things, and the small things.
0: No, the death of 1,000 paper cuts, and we are surely bleeding. Last question I've got for you. You know, what should people be doing? What are the marching orders in this? Because you said a moment ago, people should be waking up and they should be, you know, paying attention to this stuff. What should we be doing? What's the action?
2: Yeah, I know it sounds kind of cliched and sort of old school, but I'd say flood your elected officials at the state, local, and federal level with phone calls, with emails, go to their offices and demand that they conduct oversight and that they hold people accountable. Again, it doesn't matter what party they're from or what branch of government they're in, but like they all need to be held accountable and they all need to act transparently and with the highest ethical standards. And unless there is somebody or some constituency, requiring them to do that or pressuring them to do that, then they're just not going to do it. So,
0: Amen.
2: We do still have a one man, one vote sort of system. We do still have, a strength in numbers when it comes to being a broad American public. And the more we sort of flex those muscles and exercise that strength, the more likely we are to see the change we're looking for.
0: Yeah, and remember, vote in November because a lot of bums need to go. But Dylan, I appreciate you taking some time for us. Hope folks will check out the website, pogo.org, Project on Government Oversight. Dylan Hettler Gottlieb, appreciate the time.
2: Thank you, Rick. Appreciate you having me.
0: Want to hear your thoughts. Is this a big deal? Is this something we should be really concerned about? Or like my Red Hats, it's much ado about nothing. But I got to wonder, if it were Joe Biden, how much something would it be? Rick at the RickSmithShow.com. Right back.
1: KCAA. Welcome back to the Rick Smith Show. Now, here is Rick Smith.
0: So, I'm still struggling with Trump claiming that the people that they arrested are responsible for the giant screw up that is his no bid contract. But, I'm sure he's got evidence somewhere. And here to help us maybe wade through the pool of evidence that evidently has to exist, I've asked my good friend Michael Sonato to come share some thoughts. Michael's a labor reporter over at The Guardian. You can check out his work at The Guardian or at guardian.com. We'll get links out on social media. He's got a piece on, is there any evidence? Michael, thanks for taking time for us.
3: Oh, anytime, Rick. Thanks for having me back on.
0: So anything, we've got these five people that they've arrested because, hey, they were, I guess, easy to be picked up. So is there evidence?
3: It doesn't seem like there is. So we'll wait and see. But if they haven't provided it or shared it or posted it now, I don't have much faith that it's coming anytime soon.
0: Right. No, because I gotta be honest, when I saw the press conference and I saw the you saw your piece, I'm like, if they really had evidence, they would be plastering it all. Fox News would be telling me about it every 30 seconds.
3: Yeah, it would have been like an exclusive Fox News story. But alas, this is just one of like the ridiculous comedic like mishaps that this administration does. His own goal thing of Trump made a huge production of the reflecting pool, claimed they were going to fix it, and it only made it worse, and now it's just a running joke in Washington DC. And yeah, he's making up these claims, arresting people, claiming that it was sabotaged.
0: Now, this is scary for me, Michael, because, there was always the Trump rhetoric of the past that always just kind of ended. And I said the other day that, I kind of miss first term Trump. Second term Trump, going that extra mile, got a bunch of sycophants around him, a bunch of yes men, a bunch of loyalists who will do anything that he says. So, in first term Trump, they would have said, go arrest some people to blame this on. And they would have gone, no, we've got the rule of law. There's habeas corpus. There's all kinds of stuff. Maybe we shouldn't do this term. This shows me a whole scarier side of this administration that, hey, we need some fall people. Let's go arrest folks where maybe first term Trump would have wanted to. Second term, they're actually doing it.
3: Yeah, it is very concerning how this administration is treating its perceived enemies, whether it's arresting people without, providing any evidence that they did anything wrong with this reflecting pool, or, we saw the prosecutor misconduct in Chicago. with the Broadview 6. And we saw it today, you know, the people protesting ICE getting 50 years each in Texas, and the judge overtly saying this is because of your ideology, which is anti-fascist. And Antifa is not a group. The Trump administration and their sycophants continue to lie. Fox News continue to lie that it's an actual organization, that there's any, it's not. It's
0: yeah, just I've tried to join. I've tried. I want the card. I've got a union card in my wallet, good socialist union card there. I want the Antifa. I want that too. Nothing. I can't get one. I can't find a card. But 50 years, I mean, that's crazy. And even if you're someone who may not agree with, you know, the people doing whatever they did, or you may not agree with the idea that you really are a fascist and you are pro-fascist, 50 years seems, I don't know, a bit extreme.
3: Yeah. And, you know, on the flip side, we have, you know, they're trying to prosecute the former FBI director, James Comey, again. They went after Letitia James, and that was thrown out. You know, this whole mortgage fraud claims, they're still doing it to Lisa Cook at the Federal Reserve. So they got rid of Pam Bondi because she wasn't brown nosing enough for Trump. It's just disgusting. What this administration is doing. They're not a reliable source. They lie all the time. They have a bunch of grifters and quacks in the administration. Dr. Oz was in front of Congress in 2014 because he was peddling snake oil weight loss pills. He was peddling snake oil medicine during the COVID pandemic, and now he's in charge of the Center for Medicare Services. RFK Jr., the same thing. He's a disgusting, crazy person.
0: But he's got a beaver penis that he cut off.
3: It's raccoon. Okay. And he is the one who wrote about it. That's how crazy he is. That's how crazy these people are. And Trump sees that and says, let's hire him into a really important role that is... You know, it's ridiculous.
0: Oh, it's dangerous. And look,
3: it's just the fire hydrant of just crap is just daily coming out of this administration.
0: No, it's crazy. But you know, here's the thing. I said back in 2016 that, you know, people bought into this idea that Trump was going to recreate the good old days. And you were recently in Toledo, Ohio, and Dearborn, Michigan. You know, the heart of the blue wall, if you will, I said back then that, you know, the people I knew who were going to vote for him, yeah, they were racist, they were homophobic, they were misogynistic, they were all of those things, but none of that stuff ever got them to vote. What they bought was he's going to bring the jobs back that NAFTA destroyed. He was going to bring back those union jobs that gave them opportunities to lead decent lives. And he hasn't done any of that. In fact, it's actually gotten worse, I believe, under his leadership. But Democrats have been the ones who have been saddled with it. So when you were on the ground talking to people, you know, where are folks right now? Because look, there's got to be, you know, I've been saying the only way we're going to reunite this country is to reunionize and to fight for the jobs we've got and make those good jobs. But what are you hearing from people when you're on the ground there?
3: People are pissed because we are living in a system and an economy where that produces a trillionaire like Elon Musk, who was worth $20 billion in 2020. And now that's, you know, how, you know, do the math, more than 50 times his wealth is over $1 trillion. No one is working that hard, that much, or that productive. We saw the last quarter of 2025 that worker productivity, workers are getting the smallest share of gross domestic output that they've ever gotten since they were recording that data in 1947. So this is the Gilded Age. The economists actually did the work, and the 0.00001%. In that held, I think 3% of GDP for the U.S. in that time. Now the same 20 richest individuals, now it's 12% of gross domestic output. Yeah. So it's really a tale of two economies. And it, you know, the Democrats are just as culpable as the Republicans, if not more so, for allowing this to happen, for allowing a system to create, to be created, that produces trillionaires while, you know, more than 50% of the people in this country are making less than $25 an hour, are, you know, working full time and still not getting ahead, still not able to save, still not be able to, you know, do retirement, and are constantly having to go without things like food or groceries or air conditioning. They're constantly having to make those decisions. And it's ridiculous. And it doesn't have to be that way.
0: No, I'm 100% with you. Absolutely. But, you know, you blame Democrats. And you know, I go back to, I blame Democrats for an awful lot of things too, but I'm never going to give Republicans a pass. Because NAFTA was birthed under Ronald Reagan, fully negotiated under H.W. Bush, and in fact, the first round actually signed by Bush. And had he won in 92, his name would be on there instead of Clinton's, because both of them were on board. This was bipartisan. So the, when people talk about, we want bipartisanship, that's what it looks like. I look at the Motor Carrier Act of 1980, and I look at NAFTA as bipartisan nightmares for working people. Do, when you're talking to folks, do they understand that? Or is this one of those things where Democrats all suck? I look at my union president, Sean O'Brien, who never misses an opportunity to say that Democrats suck, while giving Republicans, who most of this is their handiwork and bad ideas, a complete pass. Do you find that to be accurate?
3: I think in a lot of instances, unfortunately, that is the case. I think now... I think people, you know, Bernie, I think, was a big, you know, change in this regard. And I think what Mondani is doing, I think, is just demonstrating that elected officials don't have to be, you know, inactive and incompetent, like, or, you know, throw up their hands and say, oh, we tried and I guess we can't do it, but can actually, you know, take action to improve people's lives in a lot of substantive and easy ways. So I think that's what we're seeing right now in a lot of these primary elections. I think we're seeing it in a lot of, you know, from smaller races to, you know, congressional races. You know, I've spoken with a lot of labor background candidates, and, you know, in previous you know, congressional races, you know, there hasn't been nearly as many. I think they're actively being recruited, and I think they're getting a lot of support because people are just sick of the old, you know, status quo, and are, you know, realizing it's not working and it's not producing or doing anything. And that's what leads us to where we are today.
0: No, and the hope for me is, you know, this is a moment, and you talked about Mondani and the Bernie wing of the Democratic Party. I'm hoping they come to the forefront, and I hope they crush the neoliberals, because it's something that I've been fighting for every year that I've been doing this show. The neoliberal Democrats have been just the biggest thorn, not just in my side, but in the messaging that the Democratic Party cares about working people. And I go back to Bill Clinton, one of the biggest slaps in the face of any politician, for me anyway, was him saying, yeah, we'll get rid of those union manufacturing jobs, probably going to go away, but we'll retrain you for something better. And you go, no, most people were fairly happy with what they had. This idea that you're not smart enough and we'll get you an education, that just stuck with me.
3: Yeah, it's you know, really unfortunate, but I think to distill it's the problem with the establishment Democrats is that they have not taken a step towards or taking on powerful interests, powerful companies, or done it in a way where you know they might put out a statement or, you know, do one action while they're, you know, going to fundraisers and taking their money the next day.
0: Yeah. So do you think, look, I've been saying for a very long time, there needs to be a Truman-like commission on the profits of these big corporations, especially after the pandemic, the exploitation of workers, the destruction of the American middle class. There's got to be something. Do you see that as something that could bring working class voters back to Democrats, or is their brand so badly polluted that the Democrats are basically screwed?
3: I think that Democrats, are going to get back into power because of how unpopular Trump is. And I think they really need to hold a reckoning of accountability to, corporate actors, to billionaires who, enabled and supported, Trump and his endeavors. They've all went to him as soon as he won the election. You saw Jeff Bezos and Mark Zuckerberg and Elon Musk and the rest of them at his inauguration. There really needs to be just an aggressive gloves off, accountability across the board. And there needs to be a reckoning. And we've seen some of this with some of the legislation that's being introduced, the Livable Wage Act, $25 an hour, federal minimum wage. $30 being proposed in New York City and Oakland and LA, stuff like the Faster Labor Contracts Act, although, that needs to be, there needs to be a big reckoning to ensure that, workers at places like Starbucks aren't just unionizing and then just, other companies just breaking labor law. And no one's doing anything about it. And, the people in power don't care.
0: Yeah, no, it's something where I say when Democrats take power in November, and I think they will, at least the House, maybe possibly the Senate, if all goes well, that they actually have to do something. And in 28, if they can get the White House, then they really have to put the pedal to the metal and start moving on some very progressive, very labor-friendly, labor-intensive programs. So let me ask you, the AFL-CIO had their convention in Minneapolis here recently. Do you see anything coming out of that that would lead you to believe that maybe they're ushering Democrats and even some Republicans in a direction that maybe we focus on the working class again of this country and maybe restoring some prosperity there?
3: No, because it's just not good enough and not political enough. I'm sorry to throw water on the embers of what's come out of that. Not to say that aren't good things to come out of the convention. There are, but I don't think it meets the moment of where we're at and what needs to happen, and what the labor movement needs to move forward and come out of the not to help defeat the Trump administration in Trumpism in the next few years and really show up for workers. And I think one really significant example of this is under the Biden administration, they tried to include raising the federal minimum wage to $15 an hour in the COVID bill, and the Senate parliamentarian said, no, you can't do that. And they said, all right, well, we give up. And Trump tried to do that with his ballroom funding. And his response was he wants the Senate parliamentarian fired. And then he snuck it into another bill anyways and did it anyways, because that's all he cares about is the ballroom funding. But, we need that kind of tenacity, that kind of aggressiveness when it comes to making and enacting policies that actually help people.
0: No, I said that the other day. I go, look, I hope Democrats take some lessons from Trump and how he's just going, hey, we're going to do it. And whether you like it or not, we're going forward. We're going to make lives better and let them try and take it from us. I guess if there's anything, I'm hoping they learn that lesson, because I don't want to go back to the way things were just before Trump. Because things were not great. Trump's arrival had everything to do with a very angry, broken working class that's been screwed over for decades. I want to go back to way before. I want to go back before Reagan, maybe before even Nixon, where we had a strong working class that shared in the wealth that their labor created. So for me, I'm with you. I think there needs to be much more bold vision, especially coming out of the labor movement. Yeah. So last question I've got for you, you know, given all of this, and you go back to where you were on the ground in Ohio and in Michigan, was there a sense of optimism? Because I've seen a lot of polls that, you know, people aren't as optimistic. People aren't proud to be an American. There's a bunch of this stuff. Do you get that sense, or do you see what I'm hoping is that we're people still proud of the country, but want to do better?
3: There's optimism in that, you know, people I think are able to find hope in, you know, little wins, little victories, or, you know, blips of, you know, positive things that we see, like, you know, kind of the multiculturalism that's we're seeing in the World Cup, like, you know, and, you know, beautiful stories like watching Cabo Verde, you know, that team and the players. So, you know, the hate that's coming from the administration, I don't think, you know, I think people are bigger and better than that. I like to think so.
0: I hope. I'm hoping some of my red hats come back to the fold. But Michael, as always, great work. Keep it up. I hope folks will check out your work over at Guardian.com. You're one of my favorite labor reporters. Good stuff. Thanks so much. Want to hear your thoughts? Email me, rick@thericksmithshow.com. Again, make sure you check out Michael Sonato's work over at The Guardian. Gonna take a quick break. Right back. Stick around. I'm Rick Smith, and this is Labor History in 2. On this day in labor history, the year was 1971. At 2:51 a.m., Battalion 12 Chief Leo Najarian of Los Angeles heard that there had been a tunnel explosion. That February, a 6.5 earthquake had killed 65 people in the area. Now it seemed tragedy had struck again. Just the night before, Chief Najarian had been called out to the same address. The Lockheed Shipbuilding and Construction Company was digging a tunnel over a mile long for the Metropolitan Water District. Chief Najarian had been called out when four workers were injured due to a minor explosion. He had found that the workers at the site were not testing frequently enough for methane gas. One spark from a tool could touch off an explosion. Leaving instructions to test more frequently, he left and spent the next day worried. So when another explosion alarm came from the same address, he rushed to the scene. There he found the second explosion was much worse than the first. Workers were trapped 5 miles into the tunnel. Rescue workers attempted to reach the trapped miners through a vent shaft near their position. Paul Badgley, a miner at the scene, was part of 4 rescue attempts. He described the heartbreaking effort, stating, quote, "The first time we went in there, I could hear the guys hollering for help. The third and fourth time, I couldn't hear them. It's a hell of a feeling not being able to help them when you hear them hollering." 17 workers lost their lives. In the aftermath of the tragedy, the Lockheed Company was put on trial and fined heavily for their negligence. California passed stricter mining and tunnel laws and established a state occupational safety and health administration. 19 Los Angeles firefighters were awarded the Medal of Valor for their bravery. For more information, go to laborhistoryin2.com, like us on Facebook, follow us on Twitter at laborhistoryin2.
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0: Before the hate mail comes, you beat up on Bill Clinton and the Democrats. Yeah, look, the reality is a lot of working class folks view the Democrats very negatively. And I still think that at some point, Democrats are going to have to make amends for the past. And NAFTA is a huge part of this. You know, I go back to 2016. You know, April, my grandmother passes away. I go back to my hometown of Cleveland. And all of my family or other, as I've said before, the basket of deplorables, enthusiastically supporting Donald Trump because they believed what he said, that he was going to bring back those manufacturing jobs, the prosperity of a working class where one income could support a family, where the health insurance they got took care of the family. Where the retirement benefits were actually going to be there so that, like their parents, they could retire with some shred of dignity. And the jobs that went away were those jobs. The jobs that gave them a future, gave them hope, gave them opportunity. They were hard jobs. They were dirty jobs. They were jobs that they even complained about. But they were jobs that were, they had respect. They could support their kids and look their kids in the eye with an I provided kind of mentality. And then the jobs that replaced them were, well, quite frankly, were poverty level jobs. People started having to work 2, 3. Mom had to go into the workforce. And here we are, fast forward all these years, completely eviscerated what was that generation remembering. And you wonder why it's the older people who are the most angry. It's because what they believed was their birthright. That idea of working hard, playing by the rules, that you would then get ahead. That calculus was no longer working. So am I surprised that Michael goes back to Ohio or Michigan and finds those same working people who are angry enough to put Trump in the White House twice? Still angry? No, not surprised at all. And understand, when he leaves, there's still going to be angry people because, understand, things aren't getting better. And this is what I've been saying about Democrats all along. You know, in 08, when Obama won, in the midst of a crisis, I was saying, you got to go bold. You got to go big. That bailout bill that should have been towards the working people. The money that they were infusing into the economy should have been much bigger. There should have been a much bigger shock, but targeted to the folks at the bottom. Because it all rises up eventually. But start there, make their lives better. So when I say that I don't want to go back to the way things were before Donald Trump, because I've heard that, you know, we've got to get things back to normal. Well, normal kind of sucked too. And the idea of going back to pre-Trump does not excite me, because you're just setting the table for the next Trump wannabe. The core underlying problems are still there. And that is, most working people that I talk to are struggling. They don't feel respected. And some, you know, a larger percentage than will admit, don't feel the dignity and pride that they once did in their work, because their work isn't supporting their lifestyle. It isn't supporting their children. It isn't supporting their spouse. It isn't it's not putting food on the table, especially now. I just saw a story the other day that the cost of a pound of hamburger now more expensive than the minimum wage. So a minimum wage worker is going to have to work in excess of an hour to buy 1 pound of ground beef, which is crazy. Now, as we've said in the past, look, I don't mind a little bit of inflation, but wages have to keep up. If wages were to have kept up with the inflation that we've had, it would be a wash. So for me, this is one of those moments where I kind of step back and go, okay. We know Democrats are going to take the House in November. That's pretty assured. Let's hope they take the Senate, and let's hope in 2028 they take the White House. And then when they get the keys, I would like them to see them do some, not everything Donald Trump is doing, but some of the big stuff. Actually making lives better. Your life, my life, not billionaires or trillionaires, or, as I learned, and thank you to everyone who told me, quadrillionaire is after trillionaire. We could be doing so much more. But I want to hear your thoughts. Email me, rick@thericksmithshow.com. What do you think? Miss any portion of the program? Grab the podcast. And as always, thanks so much for being here. We'll see you back here next time.
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5: NBC News Radio, I'm Lisa Carton. President Trump confirms he scolded the GOP senators who supported the Iran War Powers resolution that passed yesterday. Trump met with Republican senators today behind closed doors to discuss Iran. Several senators say things got heated, including Texas Republican John Cornyn expressing concern.

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2: The first round of the NBA draft is in the books. Wizards selected BYU forward AJ DeBonsa with the first overall pick.
3: It's meant a lot to me. Obviously, me being number one throughout all my high school career, I definitely wanted to be a staple to be number one pick in the NBA draft and be in the same conversation with LeBron James, Cooper Flagg, Allen Iverson, guys like that.
2: Kansas guard Darren Peterson went second to the Jazz. Grizzlies grabbed Duke forward Cameron Boozer third overall. Bulls selected North Carolina's Caleb Wilson fourth. Illinois guard Keaton Wagler went to the Clippers to round out the top five. At the World Cup, Cristiano Ronaldo scored two goals to become the first player to score in six different World Cups as Portugal crushed Uzbekistan 5-0 in Houston. The Phillies exploded for eight runs, all with two outs in the ninth, to stun the Nationals 14-9 in D.C. That's sports. I'm Ronza Moss.
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12: Hello, and welcome to Backstory. I'm Lillian Vasquez. Thanks for joining us. I'm glad to have you as a listener. On today's show, I'll speak with Red

0: Athens native, philanthropist, and executor of the Rotsford Foundation, Tim Rotsford. We'll hear Tim's backstory from playing in the orange groves as a kid to the Navy and eventually starting a few companies in the 70s and 80s. Tim would go on to purchase the Burridge Mansion in Redlands, preserving the property as a historical landmark and transforming it into a venue dedicated to enriching the lives of children from underserved communities. I recently had the chance to visit the mansion and talk with Tim in his boardroom. Here's my conversation with Tim Rotsford, executor of the Rotsford Foundation. So before we talk about the Rotsford Foundation or the Burridge Mansion, I'd like first to get your backstory. Share a bit about your childhood or growing up here in Redlands.
1: Okay, well, I did grow up here in Redlands. My earliest memory of life, I guess, would have been about what they tell me about age three. I was born in 1946, so that was quite a while ago, but I do remember early years here and with my parents and my brother. And although we did move and leave Redlands for, a year and a half to 2 years, we came back and pretty much lived here through the rest of my years going to school, the elementary, Redlands Junior High, Redlands High School graduate, 1965. And then on to new things in my life that took me away from Redlands. And
0: So what kind of kid were you? Were you the studious kid? Were you the mischievous kid? Or were you the adventurous kid? What kind of kid were you?
1: I would say I was probably more the latter two. Mischievous, no question. Definitely adventurous. And maybe a couple of other ingredients in there as well.
0: Give me some examples of why you would put yourself in that category.
1: Well, I've got to be careful, don't I? But no, I was just, you know, in all fairness, I think I kind of had an itch that I just couldn't scratch. And I was always, even as a youngster, looking to be doing new things and learning about new things. I love, for example, even as I say, as a youngster, I loved to go downtown Redlands back in those days. And I loved to just spend time there, and some of my buddies as well. And, you know, this was kind of our Disneyland because it was freedom. We were out walking around. We were probably, 9, 10, 11 years old, something like that, whatever the case, maybe 12, certainly at 12 or older. But Redlands for me was a joyful, joyful place to grow up. And I think I just developed my sense of adventure and the mischievous side of things just kind of came along the way. And as I grew older, still here in Redlands, my goals were to travel. My goals were to just see the world and find out what really awaited me. And so I think that came all naturally, very young.
0: Being that we're in an orange area, did you guys ever pick any oranges and have orange fights? Or did you always leave the oranges alone?
1: No. So part of our playground was indeed the orange groves. No question about that. That was an expansion because in those days we were surrounded by orange groves. And as I got older, I worked in the orange groves. I smudged when I was a kid. When I was 16, smudging was a way in those days to keep the oranges from freezing. And so that was normal, usually the latter part of December, certainly into January, maybe sometimes a little into February. If you were so inclined, you had no problem finding a job smudging. It paid pretty good, too, for those days. So, yeah, spent time as the playground side of things as well as the working side.
0: When you were young, you indicated that you wanted to travel and see the world. When you were young, or maybe that first essay that you wrote, what did you want to be when you grew up?
1: Well, I'm not so sure that at a very young age I really had identified a vocation or a career. I just knew that I wanted to explore and learn about that. And I got to be honest with you, I enjoyed school, but I was not academic. I mean, I was not strong academic. I was strong socially. I was strong with, you know, all the fun things that come along with that. And there were certain classes. I always enjoyed history. In fact, really, really enjoyed history. But I was always thinking about what's going to happen this weekend or what's going to happen next month or what's going to happen this summer, even as a youngster, trying to go places and do things. And it wasn't not uncommon for myself and my friends to put our thumb out and hitchhike and go somewhere. Of course, we'd have to make up a story for our parents, but to travel even at the age of 14 or 15 by thumb, going to San Bernardino or even going up into the high desert, going up to the mountains, we hitchhiked to, I guess, Crestline and Lake Arrowhead, Big Bear, many times over the summers. And I think that was kind of the foundation for the springboard of what was more to come.
0: So you would go on to graduate high school in 1965?
1: That's correct.
0: And did you join the Navy right out of high school, or why did you join the Navy?
1: So that was you know, part of the exploring, if you will. So my grandparents lived in Long Beach. And so often during summers, my family would travel to Long Beach. We'd stay there over kind of representing our vacation time. And of course, daily visits to the beach. And in those days, the U.S. Navy, United States Navy, had in fact a port in Long Beach. So it was not uncommon to see sailors. It was not uncommon to see the ships. And I would sit there on the beach and I would see all this taking place. And my dad was in World War II, he was in the Army. But prior to that, he was in the Merchant Marines. And I remember his stories, traveling around the world. And I thought, you know, I could join the Navy and do the same thing. So I guess that's kind of where that started formulating. So by the time I finished high school, even though Vietnam was starting to really kick off in 64-ish or even earlier, I guess, but I wasn't thinking so much about, gee, I have to go in the military. I was thinking more of like, hey, the Navy can take me to these places. So myself and a couple of buddies joined the Navy.
0: How long was your term with the Navy?
1: So I was in the Navy. I was not in my full length due to, I have what was diagnosed as chronic motion sickness. And so every time we'd go out to sea, I had these issues. And so finally, I was trying to do my best to see if I could get transferred to shore duty. And was very disappointed that learned, one, that I had that seasickness. But I did. I also, in all fairness, I realized I had motion sickness even before going in, because I'd always get car sick in the mountains. If I was driving, it would be one thing. But if I was riding, it was not uncommon for me to become ill because of that. So I guess I shouldn't have been too surprised. But anyway, because of that, that shortened my stay. So I came back from the Navy thinking that I might then go back into the Army or whatever, but learned that I was a qualified veteran, so I didn't, and my choice was to go in different directions.
0: While you were in the Navy, did you get to other countries? Did you see other places?
1: Did not. Hawaii was the farthest. That was the destination that I probably, and although I enjoyed that, the time spent in Hawaii was fantastic, as a matter of fact. It was great duty.
0: Very good. Okay, so talk to me about the industry you worked in after the Navy that led to you forming your company, Arena Resources. What was the company? What kind of business was that?
1: Well, I'm chuckling, and I apologize for that, but that came later. Mm-hmm. So remember, when I got out of the Navy, I was 19 years old. It was a little
0: So wild. Then give me the journey between the Navy and then finding your roots.
1: So I came home from the Navy and wondering what I was going to do, learned that I was a veteran. So I decided, well, shall I go to college? Thought about going to Valley College. And then somebody said to me, you know, Tim, you could become a barber. And you always, you know, dress to party and, you know, good work, good money. So I thought about that. And so I actually went to barber college. That was almost a year's worth of schooling to prepare for that. And I finished that and passed my bar exam for the state of California and became a barber. But then very quickly, within months, another barber in town, this is in San Bernardino, by the way, another barber in town had his own studio, and men's styling was just coming into fashion. And he said, Tim, he said, you know, I can really tell you've got a great knack at this and so forth. Why don't you come and work for me? Except for you won't work for me. You'll just rent a booth. You rent a chair, and then you're in business for yourself. And I liked that. So I did that. And then I found myself selling things from the chair that were unrelated, just because I knew somebody in the car business, or I knew somebody over here. And then I started working part-time in the pool equipment business. And so that all evolved. And then what it really leads up to is that there was an opportunity that presented itself to go to work for an equipment leasing company, a heavy equipment leasing company. What I mean by that, not automobile leasing. This was large items. And I took a shot, and I really found the door that opened, I think, the pathway that really led to the future in many directions. And so here I was in this leasing company, and by the way, I was 21, 22. I was taking this company in a pretty nice direction. Revenues were about $30,000 a month when I came on board. Within 6 months, I had it at $300,000 a month and growing. And along the way, some opportunities presented themselves just because of the success I was having. And one of them was, in fact, an opportunity to do some leasing and some financing within the oil and gas industry, particularly on the heavy equipment side. I really seemed to gravitate to that, and I made it happen. And as a result, I went into business with another gentleman that was an oil man of, you know, many, many years. I was really fascinated with that. It was a lot of glamour. There was a lot of adventure for the oil and gas business. And we started this little trucking company. Before too long, we were doing quite well. We sold it, and we took those funds, and we thought, let's do some drilling on ourselves. Now, my partner that had come along with me had, again, grown up in the oil and gas business. And he, by the way, was 24, 25 years my senior. So I was 25, 26 years of age. He was 49, 50 years of age, something like that. And so we started an oil and gas business in 1973. And the rest of that is kind of history. One company led to another, and I'd build it up, and I'd sell it, and then I'd build it up. And then I decided to take a company public. And I did that back, way back, a couple, few decades ago, and then another and another, and here we are today.
0: I'm Lillian Vasquez, and you're listening to Backstory. Let's take a short break. When we come back, I'll continue my conversation with Tim Rochford, entrepreneur, philanthropist, and executor of the Rochford Foundation.
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0: Thanks for sticking around. If you're just joining us, I'm Lillian Vasquez, and you're listening to Backstory. I'm speaking with Redlands native Tim Rochford, executor of the Rochford Foundation.
5: What is an oil and gas company? What do you do? For someone that didn't work that industry, how would you describe it to the layperson not in that arena?
1: Yeah, that's an excellent question, because a lot of people think about oil business, and you think of about a rig that's standing up and oil spewing over the top and what they call a blowout. And there's different facets, different levels of being in the oil and gas business. You can be in the refinery side, you can be in the shipping side, you can be in the transmission side, you can be in the exploration side. I was in the exploration. So I was an EMP, what they call EMP, exploration and producing, which means I would go out through my efforts and those that would surround me, basically people that I would, you know, bring in that had expertise in certain areas. I'd find properties that were candidates to be leased. And the reason why they became candidates, because I had hired geologists to evaluate, to determine whether or not the risk was, you know, worth taking, if you will. So you surround yourself with geologists, you surround yourself with petroleum engineers, et cetera. And even though I'm not a geologist, and even though I'm not a petroleum engineer, I learned enough by going to just some basically opportunities, learning experiences that they offer in the industry, that I could learn enough to know that what I was looking at. And if somebody was sharing something with me, I knew I could tell the difference between something being accurate or possibly not being accurate. And that's very important when somebody's pitching you with an idea to drill here, there, or wherever. So I surrounded myself. I always had great people around me, not only financial people, but I had really good good geologists. I had good petroleum engineers. And I might add that along the way, I realized that I needed to really bone up on financials, learning the financial side of business. And so I went to Skadden Business College for just short of a year, and that was all accounting. I just bombarded and focused on accounting, so that helped an awful lot. And then as time went on with the experience, you know, I went from there. It's very useful for me, particularly ultimately becoming a CEO of a public company.
5: So when you went looking, you're actually looking for places to drill or to pump or to, you were looking for locations that would be advantageous to whoever you're selling it to. Is that how it worked? Or you'd buy the property, or what did you do?
1: Yeah. So first of all, let's be clear. You really don't necessarily go out and buy property. What you do is you lease the mineral rights. So if you're in Texas or Oklahoma, or if you're in Alaska, or if you're in the Gulf of Mexico, wherever it may be, you're not looking to buy the property. You're looking to lease those mineral rights. All properties have mineral rights that come along with that. So we're looking to lease that. But before you go out and lease that, you want to know that you have somewhat of a chance of finding hydrocarbons. That's where the geologist comes in. So you typically, in the earlier days, I would work with consulting geologists that would make up, and in some cases, kind of really put together their own prospect, as they would call it. So they would present and say, hey, Tim, here's an idea in a certain part of this particular state or this particular county that we think is really advantageous for finding meaningful commercial hydrocarbons. And so I would look at what their studies were, and that's what I mentioned earlier, that I wanted to know enough about what I was looking at, so I had to bone up on that. And so over the years, I would basically, in the earlier years, I would, the deals that I was drilling, ultimately drilling, they were brought to me and presented to me by geologists that worked them up and put them together. Now, geologists, for example, comes to say, Tim, we got a great idea. We look at it like, great. The next step is, and I have to go out and hire a landman. People are familiar with that name these days. By the way, there's a lot of liberties taken in that show, but it's a great show. So not a sponsorship here, but I do love the show. But in any case, you go out and you hire people that, again, have expertise on the land side. So those are people you bring in, you hire, and you say, okay, I'm looking to lease these many acres in this particular part of the county of here, there, or wherever, and you do so. Now you have your prospect together. And the next thing you do is you go out and you hire a drilling contractor. So when you think, and a lot of people think, oh, in the movies you see the drilling rig up there and the spewing oil, that's a contractor. That's not unlike hiring a carpenter to frame your new home that you're building. At the beginning of it, there's somebody like me or others that are putting the money together, finding the money, accumulating it, putting it together, and then hiring you to move your rig out there and start drilling. And then we keep our fingers crossed.
5: So you made reference to the show that's streaming, Landman, with Billy Bob Thornton, which my husband absolutely loves. Do they take a lot of liberties? And is it still interesting to you to watch it based on what you know and your background?
1: Oh, it's very interesting. I'm kind of a funny guy. So I've watched the first season. I have not watched any of the second season. I understand it just concluded its last episode. So now I'll watch it. And then if I want to binge, I can binge. But yeah, it's fun to watch that. And I've actually last year, people would approach me and say, so Tim, how do we think about you when we're watching that program? And the first thing I want to say is, look, first of all, Billy Bob, I love Billy Bob. He's a great actor. But the role that he plays, the role of Landman, That is where the liberties are taken here, because a landman isn't running around running the company. I mean, that could it happen, or could a landman be part of running a company? Absolutely. But so there's a little bit of, like I say, liberties taken here. I think where it's really extremely accurate is the field and the risk related to the patch. We call it the oil patch around the field, because people get hurt every day. And unfortunately, often lives are lost because of accidents.
5: Just think, you know, there's a lot of police officers and firemen and women, and when they watch a show, they have their background. Did you ever think there'd be a show about what you did in your career?
1: I think I always thought about it, but I don't think I ever actually visualized it.
5: So let's move on a little bit. You said the company went public. Did you get out of the business and sell everything that led you to where you are? Did you retire? How did the next transition? You worked in that business for how many years?
1: Well, I started in 1973. So if you do the math, it looks like about 53 years. It'd be 53 years this spring, actually, that I first ventured in and drilled the first well. But yeah, to answer your question, it's a very good question, because over a period, what I like to do is build things. So I like to assemble things. I like to bring a team of people together and assemble the assets or the prospects, et cetera, and then go forward and then basically give birth to a company and then build that company. And then ultimately, you get to a certain point, you become attractive to larger companies and you have an opportunity to possibly sell out. And I've done that a couple of times. And then ultimately, there's other avenues to consider, and that is taking a company public, do an IPO, initial public offering. And I've done that at least three times or greater, maybe four times. And I've always had a lot of success with that. The most recent project that I have is still an existing company that's headquartered in Texas. I won't give a name because I don't want people to go out and buy stock because they think, you know, I certainly don't want to go there. But it is a public company, and I brought in a management team here just 5 years ago, 5 years and a few months ago, made a big change, and I stepped out of the corporate life, and I consulted with them for about 2.5 years, and I'm still very close to them, and I'm still one of the larger shareholders of the company. But prior to that was a very large company, and I can tell you the name of that because it's no longer exists because it merged with another company. And that was a company called Arena Resources. And Arena Resources, we started just with very little, put it together, not unlike some of the stories I've been telling you. Starts with a lease and another lease and an idea, and then bring in a geologist. Anyway, you build from there. And I developed some really great relationships on the on what we call the street side, which is the banking or the financing side. Many institutional shareholders along with individuals took this company from literally a dollar a share to the equivalent of over $100 a share pre-split, after split. We ultimately merged with another NYSE company, NYSE New York Stock Exchange company, in 2010 for a very large value exchange. And I waited around for maybe a year and a half or so, then started yet another one, and that's the one I just described.
5: Wow, you've had quite a career and you're not stopping. Okay, we need to take another break. We'll hear more about Tim Rochford's story and his dedication to helping underserved children. Stay with us.
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5: Welcome back. I'm Lillian Vasquez, and this is Backstory. Tim Rochford spends much of his time working to preserve the Burge Mansion and fund support in education and the well-being of our youth in Redlands, as well as supporting the community he loves. Let's continue my conversation with Tim Rochford. What inspired you to buy the Burge Mansion?
1: As you know, I grew up here. And interesting enough, I had family that lived right across the street. So if you go down the pedestrian steps here and you're on Crescent, if you just go across the street, that first house to your right was my aunt and uncle's home, as my mother's sister's family. And so often we find ourselves visiting. And I was a youngster, like most youngsters, you're 9, 10 years of age. You get bored after a while, at least I would. And I'd start exploring, wandering around, and I'd see this huge, huge grove, citrus grove, up, and then I could tell there was a structure at the top of this hill. And so I'd go over and I'd peek and I'd see this beautiful, amazing mansion. I just went, wow, who lives there? And I would see some of the nuns from time to time. And some of my buddies going to Catholic school were sharing with me that sometimes you get out of line with a nun, they'd had that ruler really ready, and you get kind of snapped with that. So when I would see a nun, I'd kind of scurry the other direction. But no, they were always great. As a matter of fact, a couple of times I remember them offering me cookies, come on up and look around. But that was the first exposure to the Burridge. And so as time went on, after my wife and I and family, after we left this area and moved to Orange County Beach area, where we raised our children all through school, we'd come back here because we have family here, we had friends here. And sometimes I'd drive by and take a look. And I remember in the early 70s, or probably no, about the mid-70s, mid to latter part of the 70s actually, coming up and taking a look at the property. And I heard that it might be for sale. There was a doctor that had acquired it from the convent and was looking to possibly sell it. And so I'd come up and looked around, and then there was some issues taking place at the time. I'm not sure what it all involved, but it had something to do with the titles and the ownership and so forth. And so I kind of lost interest and then revisited it again from time to time. And then I received a phone call. I received a phone call just before Thanksgiving in 2007. And it was from my first cousin, who used to live just across the street, and said, "Hey, Tim, do you think you and Carol would have any interest in acquiring the Burridge Mansion?" And I said, "Why is it for sale?" She goes, "Well, it's not on the market, but a church in town owns it. And I understand that they really have had a lot of pushback because there's a lot of noise and there's a lot of distraction going on with the youth ministry and so forth that they use the property for, and that they probably consider selling it." And I said, "I don't think so." Then I said, "Well, wait, you know what? Maybe I would be interested." And so a meeting was scheduled for me the following week. I think it was the first Tuesday after Thanksgiving. Showed up here, didn't spend 7 minutes, and I light came on. I had my vision, and I asked the young lady to have her boss give me a call. That was Perry Mundy, by the way. Perry did call me, and I said, "Hey, you know, I could be interested." And so she set up the meetings with the owners, and one thing led to another and to another and another. Within a few weeks, we closed escrow.
5: Okay, so a light went on for you that you either had a vision of what you would do. What was the light, and what did it tell you?
1: We have to back up a little bit. So for a number of years, especially in Orange County, I worked with youth through recreational programs, whether it was baseball, soccer, et cetera, primarily baseball. And I always thought about the kids back, you know, where everything in that area was just glowing. I mean, kids came from families that were, you know, substantial or had good jobs and could afford things. And I always thought, what about the kids I grew up with? What about, you know, the air environment that I had? What happens to these kids? What opportunities do they have? And I thought to myself, wouldn't it be great to have a vast amount of property somewhere, somehow, where kids like that could come and you could provide, you could create activities and experiences that they wouldn't otherwise be able to enjoy. And so I always had that in the back of my mind. Well, the day that I met the agent up here and we walked from the front of the property towards the rear of the property, and as soon as I got up towards the rear part of the property and on the vastness, I thought, this is it. This is what I've been thinking about. This is the large area that could very easily house children and go from there. I didn't necessarily think it as a residence for children. I just thought it was going to be a venue, a destination. And so that's what took me to meeting the owners and working out an arrangement. Within less than weeks, we closed escrow and took 2.5 years thereafter to restore the property. Although within a year, we had our first activity, and that was the Boys and Girls Club Christmas in 2008.
5: That was going to be my next question. What did it look like when you first started, and did it take a lot? I mean, when you look at it now, obviously, 20-some years later, what did it look like then, and what was your vision? Obviously, you like doing projects. You see it, you have a vision, you put a team together, and you go. So what did you see, and what did you vision?
1: So the property was a disaster. It really was. It was a disaster waiting to happen. And my first thought was, boy, we've got to get in here and do a lot of cleaning up because it was, I thought, such a high risk for fire, to be honest with you. A lot of dead foliage, trees, you know, foliage and landscape over the years that just had been neglected. And even though the folks that owned this, which was a church, they took care of the house pretty well, but the surrounding grounds were in dire need. They were really in bad shape. So it took us, like I mentioned just briefly earlier, about, I'd say, almost close to 2.5 years, working five and a half days a week, average 8 to 10 people, including a backhoe and a backhoe operator, to restore the grounds and then separately the house. We started using the house within a year. We had our first activity here, which I mentioned, Christmas of 2008. It's the Boys and Girls Club. And that, by the way, really spawned an idea to start formulating now the real plan of how the property could be best used for children. Because those first 6, 7, 8 months, I was presented by a number of people, different ideas of do something in conjunction or partnership. It was never really a partnership. It was us providing the property and the cost of doing that and them using the property, which was great. That's what I was looking for. But I kept telling people over and over and over again, I think my heart is really for the youngster between ages 6 and 12, because those are really important years, and I want to be able to do something that's impactful for kids at that age. And then the summer of 08, so the 6, 7 months into ownership, I sat with the Boys and Girls Club, and they presented to me an idea to use the property. And that really started allowing me to have my vision get a little more detailed and finite in putting together the components of the compartments of how this could work. And I kind of really visualized it as the property being not unlike a strip center. And then you have an anchor. You have a tenant that's your anchor. And my tenant or my anchor could be the Boys and Girls Club. And then I could work around with other organizations, very worthy organizations dealing with children, particularly children of need, disadvantage, et cetera, et cetera. And that I could, in fact, bring that in as a conglomerate and add all of those and just basically go from there. And that's where it really kicked off with the formation of the plan that was put into place.
5: And today, what's the mission of... Obviously, Fulfilled Your Goal. I've been here many times with hundreds of children running around on the ground or enjoying themselves. What's the mission now, and how have you carried that out?
1: Yeah, so the mission really hasn't changed. The mission really at the bottom line is that we provide opportunities and experiences for children within the boundaries of Unified School District of Redlands. Those children ages 6 to 12 that wouldn't otherwise have opportunities, whether it's camping, you talk about some of the things that we do here and you're very familiar with them. Burridge Buddies, for example. I mean, just one of many different things that we do. What does Burridge Buddies do? It creates an environment where kids can come up here. And by the way, this is during the school year, so it's an after-school program. And we do it twice a week, take a break after 5 or 6 weeks, start it off again. So at least 3 or 4 rounds a year of that. Then the summer comes along, we do many other different things. But back to Burridge Buddies, this is an opportunity for a child to enroll in a particular project. It could be anything from an arts and crafts. It could be athletic involved, whether it's golf or whether it's soccer. It could be photography. It could be chess 101. It could be computer 101. It could be culinary. It just goes on and on and on. It could be music, guitar lessons. I mean, we reach out and we probably have somewhere between 80 to 100 kids twice a week in an afternoon program. And they come up and they get to enjoy this and learn something about this. And after 5 or 6 weeks, they take a break. And if they like, they wish, they sign up for the next round. And you know what it costs them? Nothing. So that's our goal. Provide kids that couldn't otherwise afford getting those experiences.
5: Then comes along the Rochford Foundation. Tell me about the Rochford Foundation.
1: Well, the Rochford Foundation was basically a result of buying the Burridge Mansion. So I realized very quickly, within a few months after acquiring the property, that a foundation would be necessary. I was going to be the sole financing behind that, at least in the early stages. And here we are all these years later, going on 20 years, and I still am. But that's okay, because my wife and I have been extremely blessed, and we feel that it brings joy to our heart. It brings enormous, indescribable warmth and joy to see and visualize and watch what we've been doing over the years and how it's so effective and impactful to these kids. So more of the same. I mean, we're not the only thing that's changing. We're still the main goal. The ground zero is the same. However, what we've done is we've expanded. We even now have the Rochford College Initiative Program, which is known as the Rochford Scholarship Program. And we're in partnership with the University of Redlands. And we started that program, 7, 8 years ago. Let's see, maybe 9 years ago. And I think this year represents our third graduating class. So it gives a child an opportunity. He has to sign up in 8th grade, and he makes a lot of sacrifices. He has to have the support of his family. He has to be able to tell his friends on the weekends that he's got other things he's got to do because he's at a workshop. And it requires a minimum amount of grade average and discipline. And by the time they go from 8th grade through their senior year, if they pull that off, and they go all the way through, they have a chance to go off to school paid for through a scholarship.
5: Do they have to go to the University of Redlands?
1: They do not have to go to the University of Redlands. They have a choice. Not all of them will choose University of Redlands. Like I say, this is our third year coming up of graduates. Or I think the first year we had 11. So we started with 20 kids that would have been eligible. And actually we started, I don't want to confuse this, but we started this for sixth graders, realized within a couple of years we should start at eighth grade. So that first round really had 40 kids to begin with. Out of the 40, 11 were still standing. Out of those 11, 7 went to the U of R. The other 4 went to different schools. Last year, I think we were looking at 20 initially possible. Over the years, we lost, I think, people move. Kids say, no, I've changed my mind. They lose interest. But we still had another 7 or 8 graduates that went, for the most part, went to the U of R or other schools. But the beauty is this. Even if they join this program, and let's assume in their sophomore year, junior year, the folks say, hey, we're moving. We go to another town. Look at the experience. Look at the resume. Look what they've learned. Look at what they've experienced. And that means something. That means a lot, actually.
5: So you may start off with a big group, and it filters down because of life or moving or what have you. And then they graduate from high school. And then they have an opportunity, if they've made it that far, have done everything that's been asked of them, to go to a 4-year institution?
1: Correct. I'll give you an example. If they have a 3.5 GPA, when they come out, they can go to the U of R, for example, or another institution. And it'll be on a scholarship as long as they maintain that 3.5.
5: Wow, that's really awesome. Yeah.
1: You know, I love what Kate Salvinson, who is executive director of the foundation, I love what she says. She says, Tim, I know you realize this, but when you stop and think about it, look at the trajectory of the lives of these families, how impactful that is, the dramatic change that a program like this offers a youngster. And we're part of that. And it's meaningful because you change lives forever. And that's what we want to do. And it's got to be, these 12-year-olds smiling, or a 7-year-old or 6-year-old, it doesn't get any better.
5: So let me ask you, I know you've only been doing the scholarship program for a shorter time. Have you had any finish? Has it been 4 years and has anyone completed?
1: No, because our first year of graduates that were eligible to go off was 2 years ago.
5: Okay.
1: And so that would have been 23 or 24. I hope I'm not mistaken. It's one of the two. And then our second, I believe, was last year. And so this will be our third year. So no, we'll see what happens there. But we're happy to say, just think about it. When you take 20 kids and you start, and I really actually thought that we'll be lucky to see 4 or 5, but it's been better than that. So better than 20% are still standing with that college-bound direction ahead of them.
5: That is awesome. Let's take another break, and when we return, I'll continue my conversation with Tim Rochford. He's the executor of the Rochford Foundation. More to come. Don't go away.
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5: Welcome back. I'm Lillian Vasquez, and this is Backstory. Let's continue my conversation with Executor Tim Rochford. All right, so let me ask you, is there anything you wish you would have done or tried? It seems like you got ideas and you went forward. Is there anything you wish you would have tried or done, or I don't want to say regrets because I don't like the regret idea, but is there anything you didn't try and you wish you would have?
1: Well, I have very few regrets. Everybody has regrets. I do have regrets. I really, I'm not sure I could have pulled off what I accomplished if I would have followed a path of further academics, education. I really feel at times that I've missed a lot. Not because it altered my success, because I can't complain about the success. Carol and I have been enormously, enormously blessed with that from a career standpoint and family standpoint. But missing, and I have a lot of friends that were college graduates and or at least attended a good amount of school. And so sometimes I find myself wondering, thinking about, I wonder what that would have been like. How would I have been a good student? Knowing my adventurous, you know, antsy, wanting to be on the move, I probably wouldn't have been. So I think it worked out. I think God had a plan for me, and I think that was the plan that was fulfilled.
5: Awesome. All right, I want to ask you, because I think I heard that you are a collector and collect some items. What do you like to collect?
1: Well, a lot of folks know that I'm an incredible Elvis fan, and I have a pretty, pretty substantial Elvis Presley collection. And it's not souvenirs. It's actually items that were once owned by Elvis, whether it's jewelry, whether it's clothing, whether it's contracts, or whether it just goes on and on and on. And I have a very extensive collection of that. Unfortunately, I don't have a place where I can display it, so it has to be locked up in some institution within the walls of a bank. And then once in a while, I can pull it out where I can show it off. But that is something that I really continue to be active in. And I guess the other is activities that surround my family. It means a lot to me. And I'm a boating guy, so I love boating. I love fast boats. So,
5: all right. Why Elvis?
1: Well, let's see. I was living on Campus Avenue, on East Campus Avenue, 1300 block. I was 9 years old, and I was invited to a birthday party. This is 1956. I was invited to a birthday party, a young girl living a door or two away from where I was living. And so I went to the birthday party like all the other kids, and all of a sudden I heard her scream because she just opened up this package, this gift, and it was a record by an artist by the name of Elvis Presley, whom I've never heard of. And I looked at the cover on it, and said Heartbreak Hotel. Here's this cool-looking dude. And then she puts the record on her new portable player that she just received as a gift. And I heard that and I went, what? The rest is history for me. I just became an incredible fan and started mowing lawns, afford to buy records.

0: they could die. Well, if your baby leaves.
1: What was your first Elvis album that you bought, record or album?
0: So it was a record, and my very first one would have been Heartbreak Hotel, followed by Don't Be Cruel.
1: Did you ever see him perform?
0: Oh, many times. Oh, my wife says she stopped counting after 40-some events. Yeah, we were over the top.

0: baby.
1: Very good. Okay, so now I'm going to put you on the spot. And if you don't want to do it, it's okay. And if you do want to do it, I appreciate it. I would like to do what we call speed round. Did you have a favorite children's book?
2: My favorite children's book is Treasure Island.
1: Favorite color?
2: Blue.
1: Why blue? I always see you in red. Well, or maybe I only see you at Christmas time.
2: That's because you see me the holidays. Okay. No, blue has always been my favorite color. I like a lot of colors, but blue has always been... I don't know why. It's just natural that blue is a favorite for me.
1: All right. Favorite season?
2: That's a challenging one because I love my summers, but I do love Christmas.
1: And you did answer this earlier, but your favorite subject in high school?
2: History.
1: Lastly, what do you love most about Redlands?
2: Oh, my. Redlands is so incredibly special. I mean, it reminds me of a Norman Rockwell setting. It really does, and I've always said that. And I have such great memories and history as growing up as a child and having family members here. And I just, it's just special. It is really, truly, when they talk about the Inland Empire and the necklace, all the jewels, Redlands is the star. No question on that necklace. You think about the history, and you think about the history of folks that came here initially and their generosity and what that meant to so many other people, the University of Redlands, the different institutions, and, of course, the library, Lincoln Shrine, and now the Museum of Redlands, which, as you know, I've been very much part of. People really make the difference. I think over the last number of years, which I've been part of the effort to raise capital for the building of the museum, you meet a lot of people, and that just reaffirmed for me again how great the people of Redlands are and how generous they are. I guess I could go on just on and on and on talking about all the pluses of Redlands, but Redlands is my favorite place. I haven't been a resident of Redlands in over 50 years. I live in Rancho Mirage, California. I spend a lot of time in Redlands, as people know me, know that. But I still, when I'm on the road and I travel, I used to travel extensively, but even back then, people say, where are you from? I'd say, from Redlands. They go, oh, is that place way up north? No, that's Redding. I'm from Redlands. Even though I hadn't lived here all those years, that's how I've always thought about it. And that's how I still think about it.
1: Tim Rotsrud is a generous man and is dedicated to supporting the community of Redlands. His staff works year-round keeping up the grounds of the Burrage Mansion for many to enjoy. His team is dedicated to hosting events and activities to benefit children and nonprofit organizations. For years, he has bused in school children from Redlands to participate in a flag-raising ceremony to commemorate the history of the Pledge of Allegiance, a tradition that began in Redlands. For years, the Rotsrud Foundation has welcomed hundreds of children for the holiday extravaganza, where school-aged children participate in multiple activities, from crafts to cookie decorating, and a visit with Santa, where each child receives a gift and a book in support of reading and learning. These are just some of the wonderful ways Tim and his foundation give back to the community of Redlands, where he once played and threw oranges in the groves. To learn more about Tim, the Burrage Mansion, and the Rotsrud Foundation, visit rotsrudfoundation.org.

0: Community Matters. Grafton Hills College in Yucaipa recently hosted their first One Book, One College program. It's a book-related event where students and staff are invited to participate in a book-related event. At their inaugural event, the book of their choice was The Boys of Riverside by Thomas Fuller. It's the story of an all-deaf high school football team's climb from underdog to undefeated, the formation of an inspirational brotherhood, and a fascinating portrait of deafness in America. Author Thomas Fuller and now retired deaf coach Kaveh Angaroni, along with their interpreters, were on stage to share their story, take questions from the moderator, and graciously answer questions from the audience. Fuller is a longtime reporter with the New York Times, formerly the San Francisco bureau chief. He took time out to research and write the book. He shared how the story of the Riverside Boys crossed his desk.
1: It was during the pandemic, and I got an email that talked about the California School for the Deaf Riverside and this fundraising program they had because they needed new bleachers. And it mentioned that the school's football team was undefeated, and it was the first time in a long time that they were doing so well. So I said, this is a really interesting story, especially because it was the middle of the pandemic. So I just got my car and drove down to Riverside.
0: Pretty soon it became apparent that a book was probably the next step, creating awareness and letting more people know about this little school's football team and their story.
1: After I wrote the article, so many people reached out to me and said, wow, you know, I'd love to know more about this. And an agent reached out from New York and said, hey, you should really do a book about this. And I didn't for a few months. I thought, no, I don't know if I have the time. And then I thought, you know, it's actually a book that I like to read myself. And so I thought, yeah, let's do it. And it's my first book. And I have to say, people said, oh, you know, it's hard to write a book. You're going to hate the process. I really enjoyed it. I just loved being around the players and coaches. I took time off from my job. Well, I was at the time the San Francisco bureau chief for the New York Times. I've been a reporter for the New York Times for a long time, something like 25 years. Now I'm the page one correspondent for the paper. But basically, I'm, you know, a reporter, and I've always just written 1,000-word articles. So writing a book was, you know, a new thing for me. From start to finish, just a process that I'm hoping to do again.
0: When asked about the challenges and the benefits being a deaf football team, seems like there must certainly be benefits when playing hearing teams, and of course challenges in general, as all the boys were deaf as well as the coaches.
1: The whole premise of the book was deafness is technically and legally a disability, but here you had a team that was using deafness as their unifying superpower. So it was really inspiring, and also just led me to question the meaning of disability. I mean, if you can use a quote-unquote disability as an edge, then it has a lot more meaning than, you know, than we think. I mean, the challenges, you know, for being a deaf student in America are that if you're on a hearing team, you feel, you know, isolated. And, you know, I mean, obviously the world is made for the hearing world. You know, if you're ordering at a restaurant, if you're just, you know, making your way through our society. So, you know, life is challenging for a lot of these kids. But I think they channeled some of the frustration that's involved with that into the winning formula that they found.
0: Fuller didn't have prior involvement with the deaf community, but after writing his book, walked away with fresh eyes that can be shared with the hearing population.
1: I had very little involvement with the deaf community, so it was really a journey of discovery, of exploration, and I really enjoyed that. And it also, I think, sort of helped me to understand what, you know, hearing readers would need to know. So I tried to leverage those, you know, fresh eyes.
0: The school is the California School for the Deaf, CSDR, located in Riverside. The book is The Boys of Riverside, a deaf football team and a quest for glory. For Community Matters, I'm Lillian Vasquez.

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1: 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We're glad

0: 2005, but so be it. I just qualified for Medicare here a few months ago, so it has definitely been a while. And speaking of the first show, I don't know that it coincided exactly with the first show. It may very well have been. You'll probably recall, though I suspect you've told both of the two takeaways that I'm going to recount many times, but I remember two things, and they've served me well for the duration here. One is somehow we got to talking about what is stress and pressure, and you said, Nathan, there's no pressure greater than being a cheerleader or yell leader, whatever you call it, for the Notre Dame. What's Notre Dame's?
1: Fighting Irish.
0: The Fighting Irish, that's right. And being in the end zone, I believe you picked USC or UCLA on their end of the field with, 30 seconds left or something. And I have never forgotten that statement. And, yeah, I can only imagine what the pressure
1: think of it like this. You're on the field. Your team is trailing. There's only 5,000 Notre Dame fans up at the top of the L.A. Memorial Coliseum. It's raining cats and dogs. There's 90,000 people in the stadium, 85,000 which are cheering against Notre Dame, and you're supposed to lead cheers under those circumstances. Now, that's stress.
0: Well, the other thing, and I've noticed it doesn't appear you're still doing what you preach or preached at that time, was always use 14-point type on your communications. And
1: That's right. Was
0: back when I thought, well, Ed, I guess we'll all get there, but you're right. It's not us. It's the audience that we're communicating with. And for those of you that use Gmail like I, that is the large type selection choice when you click that drop down. And I don't know, Ed, I don't see that in your emails, but maybe you were sending from mobile. So I know mobile, I can't really control
1: when
0: that.
1: It's Arial, I do 12-point font. When it's Times New Roman, I do 14-point font.
0: I got you.
1: But let me tell you the rationale behind it, and it's good for our listeners to hear that. It's
0: sure.
1: It's called 12th row center.
0: Huh.
1: If you're in a high school drama production, a play, a musical, the final dress rehearsal goes from beginning to end without stop. And the director will sit in the 12th row center because that's the one seat where you can literally see everything.
0: Huh.
1: And the benefit to it is the director can see when somebody's out of place or when some head is sticking their head around the curtains that they shouldn't be there. And so the concept about 12th row center is when you're presenting something, think of what it's like for the person out in the audience, in the middle of the audience. What are they actually hearing and seeing? And so instead of you thinking in terms, I've presented my lines, it's more important to think in terms of what did the audience hear and see. And so when you're trying to present something, that's key. And like today, we're going to talk about asset protection. And it's important to think in terms of all the listeners that you have out there, whether in their home, in their car, at their office. You got to think in terms of what are they hearing from us at this time.
0: Yeah. Well, I'll tell you a more practical reason for people like me. I suffer from retinopathy, and I don't know if you know what that is, Ed, but it's
1: sounds bad for the eyes.
0: It's sugar related. It's type 2. Most of us that have it are type 2, and most of us get eye injections, which is as bad as it sounds. That's a needle going into your eyeball once a month. And I keep saying the military should use eye injections instead of waterboarding to get information out of their prisoners, because it's that bad. But anyway, and on a Mac, I know every possible way of increasing typefaces on the fly. But if somebody sends me an email in 14-point type, I don't have to do that. Otherwise, I got to do a double click to instantly get that boost in typeface, or I can't read it, literally. I can't read it without that. It

0: horrible.
1: And as a trial lawyer, what I've learned is that I'll have 12 jurors, and among those jurors, there are going to be two or three that are up in years, and they don't have as good a vision as before. And so a 32-year-old trial lawyer, which I was at one point in time, thinks in terms, oh, everybody can read this 10-point font. No, they can't. And so if you do larger font, especially if the other side uses small font, boy, that's a huge advantage in trial, in convincing people of your story.
0: Imagine. Yeah, yeah, I can't imagine reading small stuff. Well, before we get started, I want to just mention our normal disclaimer that none of the hosts are rendering legal, accounting, or other professional advice. If such advice is required or needed, it is strongly recommended that a professional advisor be engaged, including those you're listening to today. I'll also mention that real estate private partnership syndications, I refer to as REPs, involve multiple investors passively pooling their funds in a partnership under the U.S. Security Exchange Commission's crowdfunding statute. Syndicator, sponsor, or lead partner serves as the manager who is responsible for choosing a property, performing due diligence, and arranging its acquisition, including, very importantly for us passive investors, undertaking the necessary debt placement and equity raise, among other day-to-day. And to reiterate what I say every week, we do not sell investments, nor do we recommend or promote specific investment opportunities. Syndicators, sponsors, or lead partners, rather, we assist your understanding of, quote, what you're signing up for, end quote, regarding opportunities you may be considering. We'll show you how to evaluate sponsors' opportunities and private placement offerings, so you can select projects which may achieve the highest odds of a favorable outcome. So with that said, Ed, we are, as you mentioned, we're going to speak about asset protection. And I guess I'm going to start with as wide open of a filter as we can make it. My hope is that we can develop this topic and others over whatever period you're available to come on the air going forward. I'd love to have some help. You know, it's midnight over here. I may not be at my finest moment.
1: Happy to help out.
0: On such days. Well, that'd be awesome because you're right there close by.
1: Let me interject and make a comment. You talked about passive investments, and you and I in the distant past have worked on these limited partnerships and these syndicates to invest in real estate. But I also know there's a lot of other people out there that talk about passive investment owning real estate. Well, there's a big distinction here, ladies and gentlemen, that are listening to us. A passive investment to me is something where you as the investor do nothing but get in statements and see whether you're making money or losing money. That's a passive investment. Any other form of investment besides that is not passive. And I know there's a lot of people out there trying to tell you to go out and buy a home, fix it up, and either rent it or flip it. And but especially if you buy a home and then rent it to somebody, that's not passive investment because you're going to get a phone clock at 2 o'clock on Sunday morning from your tenant that says it's 28 degrees outside and the heater don't work. And you got to do something about that right away. And that's active investment, where you have to actually do work. So I appreciate the fact, Nathan, that you're giving counsel to people about the true concept of a passive investment.
0: Well, you know, as you get older, and I mean, I've done both. I still have active real estate ownership, and the older I get, the more I look for exits to, you know, go back into other asset opportunities passively. And by the way, the passive investor typically is only putting, and I say only, I mean, it's a huge component. They're putting the capital up or certainly a large portion of the capital. But the real benefit, to me, it's not just getting checks in whatever frequency your partnership accumulates enough cash flow, but the fact that you are not going to have to, quote, do the heavy lifting, end quote, at any point in time. And, you know, you think about a lot of the complaints, Ed, with owning. I know I've been single family owner. We owned over 150 houses on the east side of San Antonio at one time, not all together, but I bet we had 40 or 50 at any given time. And I'm telling you, it's anything but passive when you're having to keep them leased, you know, repair broken pipes, you know, getting your wiring stripped when the house may be empty, which, you know, you can. The east side of San Antonio is kind of like the Heights if you back up, I don't know, 60 years or more would be my guess. And yet it's also like the Heights now was 15, 20 years ago when everything started turning around. And, you know, we as you know, Ed, we just had a vote this past week on the new Project Marvel downtown sports and entertainment district. Well, that's an east side project, essentially. And, of course, the Frostbank Center, the current Spurs arena, is 2.5 miles into the east side, so that's going to be used for the rodeo now, which will have a lot of surrounding investment. And anyway, I would just urge people, I mean, there's nothing wrong. I've got clients that have both single family, multifamily, make a lot of money in single family. And if you're patient and you've got time to wait 30 years, because that's usually what it takes before you're going to get any real multiple. Whereas the multifamily game, it's a totally different way to make money. And I believe we compared, if it wasn't last week, it was the week before. So if you go back a couple episodes on our website, those are found, by the way, at baplanner.com or baplannershow.com. They'll get you to the same point. And it's a huge difference. And, you know, with apartments, I've participated and I've watched the purchase of apartments where literally within 2 or 3 years of buying and then rehabbing, bringing properties and rents, more importantly, up to market, that I see them refinanced where you get, now currently it's not quite as high, but you see refis that are generating 50 to 60% of the initial partner capital. From 2 years ago, that happens, whereas in the good old days, you might get 100% of your capital back in 2 or 3 years. But with the interest rates we have now, that's not quite as feasible. Yep. Anyway, Ed, I wanted to kind of starting at the top of the funnel, let's consider the passive, since that's the bulk of what I have in terms of the listener base. You're going to start investing passively, and the question is, and we'll just take them in progression, and you give examples, I suggest is probably the way to explain the answers. Do we need an entity to invest as a limited liability company member in a passive capacity of a real estate private partnership? The whys and why nots, I guess.
1: As a general statement, when you're being a limited partner in a limited partnership, so you're, let's say you're a mom and pop, you're near retirement age, and you want to transfer some of your low income CDs or whatever into an investment that has a greater rate of return. If you invest in one of these real estate syndicates as a limited partner, as a general statement, your investment is asset protected. And by that, I mean your individual creditors, as a general statement, cannot seize those assets while the asset is still within the limited partnership. And it's only if you bring the asset out, you cash out, so to speak, and you bring it back into your personal bank account that you might be exposed to the credit card company or whomever it is that you owe, say, a judgment debt to. So the limited partnership vehicle, but that's the term we lawyers like to use, is a good way of protecting assets during the time the investment is ongoing. Once it comes out of that investment and goes into a different one, then that's when you start thinking in terms of trusts or other vehicles to house or hide the asset from seizure.
0: Okay. What about the scenario where you have a judgment unrelated to the real estate partnership. And by the way, we use partnership and LLC interchangeably, even though there are differences, but let's just for the sake of discussion.
1: I agree. They're basically the same. LLCs are preferred nowadays because they're less formal, but go ahead.
0: Well, that's correct. They're more flexible is the way I would answer that. I understand charging orders, which you can elaborate on that, but I thought that if I have the unfortunate circumstance of running over due to my retinopathy, I'm driving home today, and I didn't see that person walking across in front of my car at a stoplight. And people are expensive these days, should you hurt one, the last time I checked. And so can that party not win a judgment against me and as part of that gain access to whatever assets I have? They won't be able to control the asset, but would they own my interest in said asset potentially?
1: Yes.
0: Okay. So that's where I'm headed. I want to understand what are the options to put a fence. I think you're the one that used to use the expression fence. What do I need to put a fence around my assets that someone might gain ownership of? They wouldn't be able to control that asset, but in the event it exited and money was available and the lead partner of that entity sent it to whoever has my ownership, they would gain that amount of money. So what do we do within whatever the parameters are to protect against that scenario?
1: Let me give you a couple of definitions,
0: okay,
1: so our listeners can understand. From the standpoint of asset protection, assets are viewed as one of two forms here in Texas. They're either exempt or they're seizable. Seizable means a guy gets a judgment and then gets a sheriff to go out and physically seize tangible asset, or gets a judge to order a bank or stockbroker, whatever, to turn over your assets to the judgment creditor. Exempt is set up by both the Texas Constitution and by the Texas Property Code, and there are various assets that you can own that are exempt from seizure. For example, your homestead is exempt from seizure. If it's an urban area, 10 acres plus the house on it. If that's out in the farmland area, it's 100 acres plus the house that's on it. In addition to the homestead, you've got, your, as a general statement, your personal property, your car, your bedding, your flatware, your chinaware, your TV set, your computer that are in your house, what I call contents, because that's what you insure on your homeowner's policy. Those mm-hmm. are exempt from seizure. There are other individual items like your dog, your car, your sheep, your cat. They're exempt from seizure.
0: Tools of trade?
1: Pardon?
0: That kind of thing? Tools of your trade if you're self-employed?
1: As a general statement, yes, but even that's got limits on it. But the other major asset that is exempt from seizure is retirement and pension funds. So your IRA, your pension fund from your employer, those kinds of things are exempt. The story I love telling people is O.J. Simpson, in my opinion, given the evidence that I've seen, killed two people. And a civil jury awarded the families of those two people $40 million. And they collected his Heisman Trophy, among other things. But they could not get his NFL pension, which was $300,000 a year. So they couldn't touch it. They couldn't seize it, even under California law. So that's an example of how you want to move cash assets into pension and IRA and any other type of retirement account so that they're exempt from seizure by a judgment creditor.
0: Well, you know, and that's where I was headed with the discussion, because most of our clients that have such assets are using what I call a self-directed 401 trust. It's also known in the marketing lingo of most IRA custodians as a solo K. And that form of retirement account, which is for single employee entities, although your wife, you know, qualifies in that definition. So you and your wife can both participate. And, you know, I feel like it's the, I don't want to say it's the poor man's approach, but if you don't have significant other assets, that self-directed 401 trust is the sturdier of the retirement accounts. The IRA still has some issues in terms of piercing the veil, I guess you would call it, if it were a corporation. I'm not sure what we refer to it as with a retirement account, but the IRA is good, but it's not as airtight as the self-directed 401 trust. And that's got, I mean, unless there's fraud involved, that's pretty hard to crack from what I've seen, you know, over the past, since the first case that pierced the IRA, what was it, a Colorado case like 20 years ago now, Ed? I've
1: something
0: lost
1: like
0: track,
1: that. But, I, you know,
0: yeah, it's been
1: I don't
0: a while.
1: Remember what I had for lunch yesterday.
0: Well, that's one of the benefits of getting old.
1: I tell everybody, so, I have a poor memory, but I'm a real good reader. And I've learned how to use Grok AI. Boy, it's amazing in terms of law questions how you can get quick answers.
0: Yeah, just you got to check it. That's all I keep saying.
1: I'm seeing check it every time.
0: Some judgments. Seeing some judgments against attorneys as of late. I don't blame the attorney and I don't blame the client. I mean, look, it's like we, and I don't know about if you've used this excuse, Ed. I mean, I've been unfortunately intimate in drafting partnership agreements over the years, and people used to say, well, you know, you took one you'd already done and changed some, you know, names and addresses. And I said, well, yeah, you're lucky I could do that on yours. If I had to start from a blank slate, it would cost 10 times as much to craft, you know.
1: I, as a lawyer, this. I still have to read those 40-page documents from page one to page last because every one of them, even if they're forms, there's little things that get tweaked in the drafting process to fit a unique situation for an apartment project in San Antonio that are not quite the same as an apartment project in Harris County. So you got to read through
0: that's
1: it. But anyway.
0: Good point. And I remember I was sued once in San Antonio, speaking of Bexar County. And by the way, Ed, you'll be happy to note that their system of not having a judge assigned to your case until you go to trial is under fire to the point where it looks like it's going to finally change. So
1: Austin's
0: you don't get
1: got
0: assigned.
1: The same revolving docket, and I hate it.
0: It's ridiculous. But anyway, I got sued for, I think it was about $5 million a long time ago over some homes we had sold to an investor. And bottom line was the attorney that he had was the classic plaintiff lawyer, and I know you're a plaintiff lawyer too. You were at one time.
1: I do, but I don't swing both ways.
0: When a plaintiff's attorney tells you in voir dire, if I'm saying that right, that he's not the, I forget his last name, but he's not that one that's on the side of the buses trying to get people to call him, he was worse. Frankly, he was worse. And he filed pleadings with the court, the documents that, you know, we were all shooting at throughout, that literally had the addresses and names from whatever case he copied the documents from still in place. And we were constantly correcting him, you know, saying, hey, that's not us. You know, we don't know who you think you're suing. But that kind of thing, I'm sure, happens more than we know. And it just, whether it's critical info that gets caught. Anyway, by the way, that was a 10-1 decision because one juror was ill on the day we were wrapping up. That plaintiff's lawyer took 9 days to put on the case. We took 45 minutes on the defense side, and the jury didn't even really deliberate because it took 45 minutes to read the 22 pages of jury instructions, and at the 23rd minute, they were calling the bailiff to say, hey, we're done. And we knew, that plaintiff's lawyer sued 9 defendants in that case. The mortgage companies, the insurance companies, the mortgage or the contractors. And we knew that we had won at that moment because there was no way they could have allocated any damages across nine different defendants, you know. But anyway, I can't remember now.
1: Let me come back and make a point about exempt and seizable. From the standpoint of our listeners, you should assume everything is seizable unless it falls within an exempt category. So that'll help everybody quickly understand what they're doing with investments. And let me give you some examples. Let's say you own your own home. Well, that's exempt from seizure. But let's say you also own a house up on Lake Conroe. That's seizable. So what you might want to consider doing with that seizable asset is transferring title out of your individual name into an LLC between you and your spouse and maybe a sibling that you get along with well. And now in that circumstance, any one of you might suffer one of these huge judgments. You blow a red light and kill three people, and you got a $1 million auto policy and you got a $9 million judgment, and so you got an $8 million excess exposure. Well, they can't seize your home, but they'll try to seize that lakefront property. But presumably your wife is exempt from seizure, her interests, and your brother is exempt from seizure. And so they cannot seize the home because it's owned by the LLC. So the members of the LLC, your wife and your brother, decide that they're not going to pay out any distributions because it's being primarily used as a vacation spot. But they hire you, the judgment debtor, to be the manager. And, of course, your salary is exempt from seizure. So that's what the charging order means. They literally can block the judgment creditor who owns the one-third interest that you, the debtor, owe, but they cannot attend a members meeting. You can get a sheriff to borrow.
0: K-1? Who gets the K-1? Oh,
1: the judgment creditor would get the K-1.
0: I thought that's what it still is in Texas. I think there's some states that change that, but I think that's a beautiful.
1: That's actually
0: rule.
1: A tax question, and I'm not a tax attorney. Yeah,
0: well, so and I knew I was gonna. I knew you were gonna say that, and I have never had an LLC client or myself sued in the context of, you know, the charging order issue. So I just hadn't had to deal with it.
1: Let me add.
0: But you're bringing. You're bringing up a good point, though, without knowing it. You're distinguishing between the single-member LLC and the multi-member LLC from an asset liability standpoint. And explain that little wrinkle that maybe is still a little bit gray, but I think you want to be a multi-member in the best scenario.
1: As a general statement, you want to be a multi-member because, and again, I'm not a bankruptcy attorney. I have working knowledge of this. That is, if you are a owner of an LLC and you are the sole owner of the LLC, even if you've kept up with all the corporate formalities, you file the annual public information report, you file the annual Texas franchise tax return, and you file the annual income tax return, and even have, you know, annual meetings. Nonetheless, as a single member LLC, if you have to put that if you as an individual have to go through personal bankruptcy, that asset can be grabbed by the trustee and in effect becomes part of the bankrupt debtor's estate that can be distributed to the creditors of the debtor. So you really want to have multiple members of an LLC. And again, I'm not a bankruptcy attorney. I think your spouse is not considered to be a separate member for LLC.
0: Well, the default treatment is definitely that issue. And by the way, that is what that Colorado case involved. It was in bankruptcy, and the trustee was able to get to that asset. And it seems, and it's been a while since I looked at that issue, but it seems as if there was something statutorily where charging orders protection was for multi-member LLCs.
1: As a general statement, that's correct. And for our listeners' benefit, they should recognize that the trustee in bankruptcy does not represent the interests of the debtor. The bankrupt, the trustee represents the interests of the creditors. And so in a very real sense, there's an adversarial relationship between the debtor and the trustee.
0: That's true.
1: And but because the bankruptcy code is written heavily in favor of creditors, what that means is the debtor, when they file a petition, they have to account for all assets and all debts. And if they lie, big time trouble, potential criminal sanctions. So you don't mess around in bankruptcy court. That's just
0: That's very true. You may have forgotten, Ed, that one of my former partners was a bankruptcy trustee in Houston. We worked on the biggest cases pre-Enron, and it was it's a snake pit. That's all I'll say. He wasn't. He's a straight arrow. But I tell you what, that whole arena, attorneys hiring their own law firms, and you know the fees were just crazy. But anyway, hey, let's do this. Let's take a break and for just a couple minutes, and then I want to come back and switch over to from LLCs to trust and see what we might learn.
1: That's what I want to talk about because that's important for everybody to understand.
0: Perfect, perfect. Okay, well, we'll circle back here in a few minutes with more of this week's Be a Planner show with Nathan Ross, CPA.

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0: back to this week's Be a Planner show with Nathan Ross, CPA, and my special guest today, Mr. Ed Mattingly, attorney. And we have been discussing asset protection using an entity to invest in assorted items. But as you know, mainly the private partnership syndication involving multifamily is what we focus on. But we're going to take a slight turn and discuss the use of trust. And I guess at this juncture, we're going to basically focus on trust as opposed to maybe, and I don't know, Ed, I'll leave it in your hands. I think a hybrid approach where maybe you've got the family LLC held by a trust may even offer more benefits. But I'll let you discuss how you would use a trust given this vantage point.
1: Again, in the big picture of thing, you want to move seizable assets out of your individual name into some vehicle. And we've talked about corporations and LLCs and LPs. But there's another vehicle. It's called trust. You can get complicated as to who is the owner of the trust, but we'll get into that a little bit later on. But there are benefits and there are detriments to putting your assets into a trust. And I want to step aside just for a moment and point out, if people's sole purpose for setting up a trust is to avoid probate, what a waste of time and money and control. I strongly recommend against that. If you want to set up a trust for asset protection reasons, or say a special needs trust because you got a special needs child or family member, that's a different deal. And I'm very much in agreement with that. In the broad global sense, there's basically two types of trust. There's a trust you create while you're alive, sometimes called a living trust. We lawyers call it an inter vivos trust. That's Latin for between lives. And the second type of broad category is a testamentary trust. In other words, a trust that comes into existence when you die. And there's benefits and detriments to both of it. One thing that people need to recognize when they're going to set up a trust now is that, as a general statement, that trust must apply for an employer identification number from the IRS, and that trust has the duty to file a tax return every year, just like the individual who might be the beneficiary of the trust has to file their own individual tax return. As a general statement, trusts do not pay taxes, but you got to incur the time and expense of preparing the tax return. So if you're going to have a trust around for 20 years and you get a cheap accountant to do it for a minimum of, say, $500, you're going to invest $10,000 to file a tax return for an entity that pays no taxes. So that's one of the detriments to just having a trust. Now, if we're talking about setting up a trust while you're alive, in Texas, there are benefits and there are detriments in terms of asset protection. If it's what's called a self-settled asset trust, in other words, let's say a married couple is transferring $1 million into a trust in the form of a CD and naming themselves as the trustees and naming themselves as the income beneficiaries during their lives and naming their kids as the long-term contingent beneficiaries when the second of the two of them dies, that doesn't, and that trust might have a spendthrift provision, which I'll explain in a second, that doesn't really protect that asset from seizure by a judgment creditor. Only a portion of that asset would be protected to the extent that there's health, security, maintenance, and education. But Texas doesn't recognize the full benefits of asset protection, whereas other states do allow it by, say, like Delaware does, but you got to have a Delaware resident be the trustee of the trust. So, again, now, obviously, if you set up a trust in your will so that the trust doesn't come into existence and upon your death, assets flow into the trust, then that is protected fully from judgment creditors. So it's
0: but
1: a way.
0: But probate, right?
1: Yeah, because through probate, the trust bypass probate. It's not part of the probate estate assets. And it's the grantor, the person who transferred the money in, is no longer around. He's dead. In effect, it cuts off the judgment creditor. Let's say a creditor's got a $3 million judgment against the guy who later dies, and they've yet to collect it. Well, whatever assets he's got, like say his homestead, he sells it off for $3 million, or the estate sells it off for $3 million, and that $3 million is in the trust, and it passes to his kids free and clear of the judgment debt. So those are good. A trust is a good way of protecting assets, but it is not an ironclad, absolute, all potential seizure cutoff type deal. Once the person who gives the money has died, or if they totally give up control of the money, let's say Ed and Jill Mattingly create a trust and name Nathan Ross as the trustee and name our kids as the beneficiaries of both income and of the long-term asset. Now that's fully protected. That's fully protected.
0: And is that typically an irrevocable form of a trust?
1: Generally speaking, it's irrevocable.
0: Okay.
1: Most married couple, when they're setting up a trust for reasons other than asset protection. They want to provide for their kids upon their death, and they want to provide income for themselves out of, you know, they've hit a bonanza. They've got a lot of money socked away. They'll typically set up a revocable trust until the first of the two dies. And that trust will provide, while both of us are alive, we get all the income from it. But upon the death of the first of it becomes irrevocable, and my wife or my spouse continues to get all of the income, and then upon the death of the second to die, everything goes to our kids. And that revocability is good, but there's still potential exposure for a judgment creditor. So there's one other thing I want to mention about trust that people get confused about. We have in Texas what's called the Texas Uniform Fraudulent Conveyance Act. We lawyers abbreviate it to TUFTA, Fraudulent Transfer Act. And what it says is that if you know of a debt that's either real or coming into existence, and you transfer assets out of your name into some entity or trust that you somehow control, and you're doing for the purposes of hiding the asset from that creditor, then the creditor, upon getting a judgment against you for the debt, can then turn around and sue the entity to disgorge the asset that was transferred into it and bring it back into the estate of the debtor so that it can be seized by the creditor. And it's called the Uniform Fraudulent Transfer Act, and it's a way of preventing fraud on creditors. So if you don't have any significant debts, and if you don't know of any reason that somebody might sue you for a debt, that's a real good time to transfer assets into a trust where want to avoid future potential debts. And I got a story to tell along that line that really proves the point, if you will tolerate me for another minute.
0: Sure.
1: I have a strong heart, but for 25 years, I went to the top cardiologist in Houston. And every year he checked me out and said, Ed, you got the heart of a Houston Rocket basketball player. You're not going to die of a heart attack. Now, this guy was brilliant. He got 2 degrees from Harvard and went to Oxford. He literally went to Oxford with Bill Clinton. And and I said, what do you do with your money? Because he's obviously making a lot of money. He said, Ed, I've got everything tied up in trust. I got a family member, not my wife, as the trustee. And every dime I make goes into that trust. And I do it for asset protection reasons. But the main reason why he did it is he said, when he's in surgery and he's pulled a guy's heart out of his cavity and lays it on his chest because he's got to do something to the heart, and the book says turn left, but he knows if he turns left, the patient's going to die. But if he turns right, the patient's got a 50% chance of living. He wanted to be aggressive about pursuing life for his patients without worrying about the family suing him for wrongful death. And if you own nothing, you can be aggressive. And so that's why setting up these trusts or these LLCs or the syndicates that you're talking about is so beneficial. That's something nobody talks about but needs to understand. It allows you to be aggressive. If you don't fear bankruptcy, if you don't fear your assets being seized from somehow your benefit, then you can be aggressive in business. You can be aggressive in law. You can be aggressive in medicine.
0: Yeah. What you're saying is don't be a good lawsuit.
1: Yeah.
0: That's what you're saying.
1: You know, creditors don't want to sue somebody that ain't got no money.
0: That's right.
1: I remember the very first day of torts class. The very first day, the first question out of the professor's mouth to all these brilliant students, of which I was a dummy, he said, "Why do we not sue a rock?" And we all looked at ourselves. The guy was 84 years old, a brilliant guy. We were all looking at each other. What kind of craziness? He's lost his marbles. He's too old. And there was silence in the room for a few moments. And he said, "We don't sue a rock because a rock ain't got no money."
0: Well,
1: that's what asset protection is about. Strip the money out of your name.
0: Well, you know, equity stripping is a technique the real estate folks use. But even beyond that, leverage is the most wonderful form of asset protection with real estate in many cases.
1: Tell the listeners what you mean by leverage.
0: Well, yeah, I'm sorry. Leverage is having it mortgaged to the hilt.
1: Yep.
0: There's no plaintiff's attorney that wants a leveraged up piece of real estate as his prize for winning the lawsuit. You won't get sued, you know, or at least you may do a little discovery, but you're not going to end up in court if after at the end of the day, there's nothing. You can't get blood out of a turnip, right?
1: Let me tell you how.
0: Now, if you find out, like Mr. Mattingly has, that there's an insurance policy involved, now that's a different matter.
1: That's and exposed.
0: You'll be asking your insurance company to make a Stars. I think that's the name. Is it Stars or Stairs?
1: Stowers. Offer, you know, Stowers.
0: Stowers, that's right.
1: Let me tell you.
0: A full limit offer.
1: Let me tell you something interesting about leverage. Let us assume that you have an expensive home with a debt on it, a mortgage. And let's assume that there is a huge tax lien that's been recorded. Multiples of the value of the house and many multiples of the value of the loan. Just assume that for a second. I'm handling a case involving this point right now. And let's assume that the debtor defaults in payment of the note. So foreclosure is scheduled. And the foreclosure auction takes place and a third party steps in and pays off the note, maybe puts up another couple hundred thousand on top and gets the asset
0: back.
1: It's a third party. So the homeowner doesn't get it back. The homeowner might stay in the home and sign a lease with maybe an option to purchase. But the third party is now the owner. Let's say it's an LLC. And the LLC has paid off, let's say the debt is $1.5 million and the bid is $1.7 million. Just assume that for the sake of argument.
0: Mm-hmm.
1: Well, the escrow agent or the trustee receives $1.7 million and cuts two checks. Cuts a check for $1.5 million to the mortgage company and cuts a check for $200,000 to the IRS. The IRS has 120 days from the date of the foreclosure auction to exercise a right of redemption, a clawback. And if it doesn't exercise the right, and the IRS usually does not, on day 121, that LLC now owns an asset that's free and clear of the tax lien.
0: Huh.
1: Now, that's leverage.
0: Yeah, no doubt. No doubt.
1: And I've just briefed out this point. It is really, really interesting. But there's things that can be done on these technical situations.
0: Well, yeah, and there's some interesting things going on in the office market where when I was saying they got it, I was thinking the lender was the one that was trying, but the lender's getting fully satisfied in your example.
1: Yeah, and the lender has to, can't accept more than what the debt is. The lender can't keep the overage. The overage goes either back to the debtor or to the junior lien holders, of which the IRS is a junior lien holder. So, but the buyer gets free and clear title as a general statement.
0: Yeah.
1: That's the benefit.
0: It is.
1: And there's a lot of I call them foreclosure vultures that are out there.
0: We've got a client that nets a couple million bucks a year doing that on normal houses, not on the mansion you described. Hey, Ed, we're at the end of the show. We got just over a minute. I want to just remind, well, first of all, I want to thank you for coming on. You're welcome. I hope we can make this an ongoing occasion. In fact, might give me a break every once in a while from these midnight excursions.
1: I'd be honored to do so.
0: Well, great. Let's count on it. We hope you can tune in to the Be a Planner show again right here on either KSEV AM 700 or KGBC AM 1540, depending on where you're located in the Houston area. 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
4: 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The new set of stamps features five realistic illustrations of bald eagles at different stages of life by noted ornithologist David Allen Sibley. On June 20, 1782, an act of Congress officially established the bald eagle as a national symbol when it put its image on the Great Seal of the United States, which is used to authenticate formal government documents. Congress chose the bald eagle, which is native to North America, to embody American ideals such as freedom, courage, strength, and power. On the seal, a bald eagle is shown sporting a shield of its breast with 13 red and white stripes representing the 13 original colonies. A bald eagle also appears in the logo for the U.S. Postal Service and on currency and military insignia, as well as countless buildings, flags, commercial products across the country. Derry Knows, an art director for United States Postal Service, designed the stamps using original paintings by Sibley. The San Bernardino County Department has a new member as part of their crew. It's a four-legged robot dog. The new Hawk Robo partner is trained to assist firefighters in dangerous emergencies and became an instant hit at the department's headquarters by performing a few tricks. The robot will be used for situational awareness and mapping inside buildings to enhance firefighter safety. The robot is smaller, which allows it to get into tighter spaces. Hawk Robo is also capable of carrying air monitoring devices to hazardous material scenes, making the scene safer for fire department personnel. The robot can also be seen at public education events to help bring awareness of the world of robots. For NBC News Radio KCAA 1050 AM and Express 106.5 FM, I'm Lillian Vasquez, and you're up to date.
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10: 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DeBonsa with the first overall pick.
11: It's meant a lot to me. Obviously, me being number one throughout all my high school career, I definitely wanted to be a staple to be number one pick in the NBA draft and be in the same conversation with LeBron James, Cooper Flagg, Allen Iverson, guys like that.
10: Kansas guard Darren Peterson went second to the Jazz. Grizzlies grabbed Duke forward Cameron Boozer third overall. Bulls selected North Carolina's Caleb Wilson fourth. Illinois guard Keaton Wagler went to the Clippers to round out the top five. At the World Cup, Cristiano Ronaldo scored two goals to become the first player to score in six different World Cups as Portugal crushed Uzbekistan 5-0 in Houston. The Phillies exploded for eight runs, all with two outs in the ninth, to stun the Nationals 14-9 in D.C. That's sports. I'm Ron DeMoss.
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8: 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Guys Guys Radio. We're here to inform you, inspire you, empower you, and get you to think, feel, and who knows, maybe even act by virtue of the journeys, stories, experiences, and insights of the guests I bring you each and every week to the show. And once again, this week is no exception. Today, we're going to talk about that major league in sports and American institution known as Nolan Ryan. And our special guest is Tim Brown, who wrote a fabulous tome about Nolan Ryan, simply called Nolan, The Singular Life of an American Original. And you know, Nolan Ryan, folks, was a hero to two of America's biggest institutions, Texas and Major League Baseball. He played longer, threw harder, and amassed more pitching records, 53 to be exact, than anyone.

0: stood out on his own, along with guys like Sandy Koufax and Bob Gibson, and Don Sutton was a very crafty pitcher who pitched a lot of innings in a long time also. But we're going to get into all of that and more on today's Guys Guys Radio. We're going to talk about baseball. We're going to talk about Nolan Ryan and all the lessons we can learn from his wonderful career with sports writer Tim Brown.
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0: Okay, Guys Guys Radio, it is the interview portion of our show, and let's start with a question. What made Nolan Ryan's fastball so dominant, and could any pitcher in today's game match his combination of power and endurance? Well, we're going to talk about that today on Guys Guys Radio with our special guest, sports writer Tim Brown. Tim's covered baseball out in L.A. for more than 30 years. He's written two New York Times bestsellers, The Phenomena with Rick and Keel, and Imperfect with the one-armed Jim Abbott, who threw a no-hitter for my New York Yankees. He also wrote The Tao of the Backup Catcher. I love the name of that book. I got to search it out. And in 2016, he was awarded first place in beat writing by the Associated Press Sports Editors. Welcome to Guys Guys Radio. Tim Brown, we're going to talk about Nolan Ryan today. Here's the new book. It just came out, The Singular Life of an American Original. And he sure is. Welcome to the show, Tim.
2: Robert, thanks for having me. How are you today?
0: I'm doing fantastic. And I got to tell you, I just finished the book, and wow, Nolan Ryan's a mythical kind of legendary man's man. He's like the John Wayne of baseball, and he must have been a very interesting, everybody has a story about him, it seems like, and there's nothing that one thing that sticks out except for he's like the Rolling Stones. He's got longevity, and he maintained his quality right through his, what was it, 27 years or so in Major League Baseball? Just absolutely amazing. Tell us about your just first take on Nolan Ryan after writing the book.
2: Well, I'll start at the beginning. I was 7 years old, living in White Plains, New York, when the Mets won the 1969 World Series. Mm-hmm. That's a very vulnerable age as a sports fan. And therefore, I was saddled with being a Mets fan for the rest of my life. Now, before you feel too sorry for me, remember who won the Super Bowl that year.
0: Yeah.
2: And that was the New York Jets. So I've been lugging that around as well. But that was my and I felt like as I was thinking about Nolan as a subject, it occurred to me that for half of my life, he was a pitcher and I was aware of him as a pitcher. I grew up with Nolan Ryan. And you're right. This mystique, this guy who was there every year, this guy who was a power pitcher into what we would consider we would have considered middle age at the time. And I just thought, you know, he was unique when he pitched. And the further we get from that, it becomes almost unfathomable what he did. And I think my duty was to remind people that there was a way the game was played, and there was a type of person who played it for a very long time. And while things have changed, those numbers that you might look up on Baseball Reference and look down on all these columns and how they end in 50-some records by the time he retired were real. These things actually existed. A game was played at a certain time in a certain era that looked like this. It wasn't, by the way, I mean, he may have been unusual for the longevity part of it, but there were a lot of pitchers then who were throwing 280, 300 innings, who, were threw hard, who made 40 some starts in a year, who pitched on 4 days rest. And as I got a bit older over the past, say, 10 years or so, I would watch starting pitchers come off the mound with an out in the sixth inning and tip their cap to an adoring crowd. Or I would watch no hitters die, not in the batter's box, but on the manager on the top step of the dugout or in the GM's office, or God forbid in the analytics room. And I would mutter to myself, where have you gone, Nolan Ryan? You know, and I think one day I just got in my car and drove to Texas to find Nolan Ryan.
0: Mm-hmm. And tell us about that journey, because he's not an easy guy to find. As we were kind of briefly chatting before the show, I noticed that, wow, I didn't sense there was a lot of And it's got everything. The book is great and it's really well written.

0: It's got everything about Nolan Ryan and so many anecdotes and great stories, and you really nailed who he is. However, part of who he is he's not that accessible. So when you went on your journey to Texas to find Nolan Ryan, I'll bet it wasn't easy.
1: Right. You're absolutely right. So honestly, the journey was to find the idea of Nolan Ryan, the notion of Nolan Ryan. So I went to this little town 40 miles south of Houston called Alvin, and I spent 3 weeks there learning about the how and the why. And that was what was important to me, was what sort of place produces a man, a pitcher, an athlete, a ball player like Nolan Ryan? What were the values there? What did it feel like here? Why did he commit himself to this craft like no one else in the history of the game? Who was this person? And I feel like it had to start in this little town where you learn who are your role models? What are your values? What's important to you? How hard are you going to work for this? And I did find that. And I began to understand as much as an outsider could, particularly with Nolan's dad. You know, Nolan was the youngest of six kids. Four of his older siblings were girls. And what was important to Nolan's father, Lynn Nolan Ryan Sr., was putting those four girls through college. And the way he did that was to hold two jobs. He worked in the oil field during the day. He would come home, eat dinner, go to bed, sleep for several hours, get up at 12:30 a.m., and deliver newspapers into the morning, come home, have breakfast, and start all over again. And I don't think as a boy, you watch this person who's so important in your life, commit to something like this over many, many years, and not grow up with that same sort of work ethic, those same sort of values, those sense of decency about being responsible for other people. Where the important things in your life are taking care of your family, representing well, going to church on Sundays. It was all of these things. And that's what I found there, which was in the moment, of course, you know, to go back to your original question, I knew that Nolan was out there. The family was somewhat reluctant to speak to me out of the gate because they don't just jump in on every project that crosses their desk. But I think over a couple of years doing all the research, talking to all the people I hesitate to use this word because I don't want to put words into their mouths, but I think I earned my time with them toward the end of the research process where they invited me down to where they live now, which is outside Round Rock, Texas. And, you know, I think, you know, Nolan asked me, he goes, "Why are you doing this?" I said, "Because I'm curious." And that's really the beginning and the end of it, was this great curiosity about this ball player and growing old and you know, looking back over his shoulder on a lifetime spent in pursuit of all these things we just talked about.
0: Wow. Okay, my special guest on today's Guys Radio, sports writer Tim Brown, the book Nolan, The Singular Life of an American Original, and he sure is. So I got a lot of questions about kind of the where he is now, but let's start at the beginning. How did he discover like baseball, and how did they discover him that like, wow, this guy's got a special arm?
1: Right. Well, I think the great backstory is that Nolan's older siblings, five of them, he had one brother as well as the four sisters, were all brilliant in school, honor roll, straight A's. School was easy for them. And Nolan had dyslexia and he struggled at school. So you're walking into the same school, down the same hallways, into the same classrooms, in front of the same teachers. And suddenly you're not like the rest of the Ryans. There's an expectation of more of the same, but there wasn't. And I think that drove him onto the ball fields. I mean, he loved sports. There's a great anecdote of he feels like the first new thing he ever got was a baseball glove. His dad drove him to the hardware store where they kept all the gloves, and he picked out his new glove, the first hand-me-down, non-hand-me-down thing in his life. And what I love about that, as an aside, is that the museum is across the street from where that old hardware store used to be, and that glove is in that museum. So it traveled over, 70 years now. It basically traveled half a block
0: Amazing.
1: to go from the hardware store to the museum case. And he just found that the baseball field, he had trouble in English reading a book, but he could read a scoreboard. And that's where he got his confidence that, the school day would end. And now it's his time. Now it's his time to shine. All that disappointment he felt in the classroom from teachers or fellow students was all washed away. And it was time for Nolan Ryan to shine. And he loved it and he excelled. And he learned very early on that he had this big arm, and he was going to ride it.
0: Why do you think he had such a big arm? Is it the mechanics, just brute strength, determination, a combination of the three, coordination, eye-hand coordination, or strong lower body? What or all of these things? What was it, in your
1: Well,
0: opinion?
1: I think he was a terrific natural athlete. He was a very good baseball player, or I'm a very good basketball player as well as baseball. But we all grew up with kids who were about the same size as them, but just there was something different about them. You play catch with them and that last foot got on you quick. You're like, well, that's a little different. So early on, I don't know if there was anything other than he was just a pretty good natural athlete. And then I think he found that winning was important to him. And he committed to these teams and he enjoyed it. And there's there's the great story where he wasn't, he might have been a teenager at the time, where he had the big fastball, but he still couldn't control it. And he like hit the first kid, hit the second kid, broke the helmet of the third kid, and the fourth kid wouldn't come to the plate. He told the coach, "I'm not going up there." And Nolan said, "Yeah, I knew I had him then." So they're refusing to come to the plate. That's a pretty good sign. So I think that to push that a little, you asked about the discovery and the wild thing to me, especially in the context of today, where we know, you could get information on every 14-year-old baseball player in the country if you wanted it. And you'd know their swing, you know what they look like on a mound. Back then, it didn't work that way at all. And it's wild for me to think that he was this kid who was throwing, who knows, 90, 95, in high school. And one scout found him. One. I know. And Alvin High School had a good baseball program. They played good teams. They were in the state tournament. And for whatever reason, the fact that he couldn't control this fastball, the fact that he didn't have a great second pitch, he still had this very sort of sloppy curveball. One scout, a guy named Red Murph, who tromped all over the state and all the states nearby, stumbled onto him one afternoon and thought, "This is the greatest arm I've ever seen." And a little sunken-chested, skinny, 140-pound kid from Alvin High School who that day came in relief. And Red Murph hadn't even planned on being there that day. It was just a fluke. And my sense is if Red hadn't steered his car toward that ballpark that day, we'd be talking about Nolan Ryan, the veterinarian.
0: Amazing. So let's fast forward to he's on the Mets. He gets drafted by the Mets. He goes all the way through to the World Series against the Orioles, which they won in 5 games. And then he got traded to the Angels, I believe, if I recall correctly. And then he really blossomed. So what was his issue beyond the control thing? Why didn't the Mets management, even though they drafted him, there seemed to be, based on the book, Tim, a lot of naysayers within the organization who weren't really buying into what Nolan Ryan's true potential was.
1: Right. They couldn't figure out how to get Nolan sort of tracked toward the strike zone, which was what it basically came down to. And so you'd get this guy who's putting up all these numbers in the minor league, striking out two batters an inning and throwing, deep into games already. They knew they had this force. They knew about this fastball. And the organization was very impatient for the next Tom Seaver, right? They needed the next Tom Seaver. And it just wasn't coming for whatever reason. And I think there were a variety of reasons. You take this kid from a small town in Texas and you put him in New York City.
0: Right.
1: And you add all these expectations and you add the press that's all leaning in, also wondering when the next Tom Seaver is going to show up wearing Nolan Ryan's number. And all of that combined, plus he's newly married. His wife is, Ruth is 2 years younger than he is. They're trying to sort out the world. Who are they going to be? What are they going to be together? What does baseball look like? What does it feel like? And, you know, there were certainly plenty of conversations back then about maybe baseball's just not for me because the experience was just rough. And the team, Gil Hodges was the manager, Rube Walker was the pitching coach, and they just couldn't figure it out. They just didn't know what they were going to get when they put him in a game. And it got to a point where, it was time to, they needed offense. So they went and got this all-star shortstop from the Angels who was, 30 years old and could hit, and they were going to put him at third base and off they were going to go behind this pitching staff of the Seavers and Kuzmans and Gentrys and McAndrews and John Matlack was coming. And it just all made sense then. Well, he'd barely gotten in the door in Anaheim when Tom Morgan, the pitching coach with the Angels, said, "We got to rework your mechanics." And they did. And suddenly, look, he was never going to be, a control pitcher. But they got it squared away enough where it was legit, where instead of walking six guys a game, he was walking four. And that made all the difference.
0: I don't know if you got into this. It's a pretty granular question, but what was he doing wrong in his mechanics?
1: Well, to get in the weeds a little bit, he was flying open. His front shoulder was whipping toward the first base dugout, and the ball was flying all over the place. And what Tom Morgan would do was Tom Morgan would stand right next to Nolan and said, "If you don't go straight to the plate, you're going to hit me in the face or knock me off." And so they did that for weeks and weeks and weeks with Tom Morgan standing right on top of Nolan. And he had nowhere to go. He had to go straight to the plate. So you get it all streamlined. You get everything behind the ball. The fastball even ticked up a little at the time.
0: Sure, of course.
1: Curveball came better as a result. And, suddenly he was a competitive pitcher.
0: Amazing. So tell us about his kind of trajectory with the Angels then, because before he went to the Astros and the Rangers, finally, he's had a good run. He really became the Ryan Express on the Angels.
1: Right. He became a superstar. He became suddenly a guy who you couldn't trust over 4 or 5 innings to a guy you could trust over 300 innings. Mm-hmm. And I think probably, there was – suddenly he had all this confidence. There was never a doubt that he was going to get the ball 4 days later. The manager would leave him in games deep into games, into the eighth, ninth inning. I would put up his 72 through 74 seasons, those 3 seasons. You could cherry pick 3 seasons out of your favorite pitcher, no matter where they are. They don't have to be consecutive. And I would put those 3 seasons up against just ridiculous numbers in terms of 950 innings pitched and, 1,000 some strikeouts. He 75, 76 complete games in that period. He just became suddenly, he just grew. All of a sudden, he was not just a guy who, wow, this feels better. He was a guy who was, I'm going to beat you today. And every single day, and the wild thing, you push that out just a little bit further, is he lost 16 games every season, exactly 16 games every season, because the Angels, which would be a running theme in his career, the Angels weren't very good.
0: Some of the amazing stats I think were his, like, per game pitches. Nowadays, like, I'm out here in San Diego area, and I like to watch the Padres, and they're like 5 innings from the starter, and then we got the greatest bullpen, inning.
1: Right.
0: In Nolan's day, he pitched, if I got this correct, over 200 pitches and a number of starts.
1: Yeah. Yeah, the most famous one, of course, was the 235 pitch game against the Red Sox. The part I love of it is Louis Tiant was pitching for the Red Sox. The game went into extra innings. I think Nolan pitched 13 innings. And afterward, he was mad that Bobby Winkles, the manager, pulled him out of the game because Tiant pitched 14 that game.
0: Absolutely amazing. Now, what do you think about that in terms of you've been on the beach for all these years. The game has changed. How would you compare those days to nowadays? Where and why? Why are these pitchers always
1: Yeah.
0: getting Tommy John surgery? Why are they getting injured all the time? And why could those pitchers, the Bob Gibsons, the Don Drysdales, the Nolan Ryans of the world, just pitch and pitch and pitch, that they can't do that today?
1: Yeah. Here's my theory is I would say 15 years ago, we started hearing about little leaguers, high schoolers, college pitchers throwing way, way too many pitches on developing arms. And there was a real push to establish some guardrails about, we're abusing the arms of the next generation of pitchers, which I think was completely legit. Well, we are now seeing the result of those guardrails in that pitchers will show up in the big leagues who have never seen the seventh inning. They've never been asked to pitch that long. And I don't know where to place, I don't even know if blame is the right word, but where this sits exactly, is it the fact that I don't think that this generation of pitchers is any less tough or any less capable. They certainly throw
0: Oh,
1: harder, generally
0: yeah.
1: speaking, across the board. But management is now trying to guard their investments. In one way, they're trying not to hurt these guys. And so you have this, the other angle of this, you have this obsession with velocity, right? You have guys who, the only thing they think about from the time they're 14 is throwing 5 miles an hour harder. And when they get that 5 miles an hour, they want 5 miles an hour after that. We also have, by the time you get into pro ball, is this real aversion to risk. And so I think those two things combined have led us to last year's leader in complete games in the big leagues through two, which, in Nolan's time would be a good week.
0: Now, another thing that's changed in the game is it seemed like when Nolan pitched, it was accepted to, he did a lot more knockdowns than they do today. You don't see as many bean balls. There was a game a couple of nights ago with the Padres and the Orioles where they started hitting each other. But that's a rarity, in my opinion, nowadays, where in Ryan's time, if you squared for a bunt, he's going to plunk you the next time up. And the batters were terrified of getting up against him in many ways, because if you got too close to the plate, you're going down. What's
1: Yeah,
0: changed there?
1: I think it was accepted as part of the game then. God forbid you stare at a home run for a second or two too long, because pitchers had long memories. What I think, that for me makes me think about all the conversation about who threw the hardest fastball. And Mizorowski now throwing 104 and a half miles an hour, and obviously relievers are throwing up well above 100. And for me, I don't know. Did Nolan throw harder than that or right around there or a little softer than that? I don't know. But what I do know is that Nolan Ryan's fastball was what it was because of its attitude, because of the guy who threw it, because of where he was willing to throw it, because of his ability to use it as a weapon, because of his ability to buy that inside foot off the plate. And I think that made the difference. And if you're throwing, whether you're throwing 97 or you're throwing 104, that courage and that insistent, that relentlessness of pitching inside and owning that plate and owning that field that night and competing. Every opposing hitter I talked to from that era said, look, there were hard at bats. There were guys you just didn't think you could hit, but there was only one at bat that felt personal, and that was the one against Nolan Ryan. So it was just a different time.
0: Now, his pitch, did his fastball have a particular way that did it break? Did it pop up? Did it take off? Because a lot of different pitchers, the way they throw their fastball moves sometimes. And
1: yeah, I think
0: was there something special about his, or was it random?
1: Well, you know, part of the problem was when it didn't come out of his hand perfectly, it would tail. And let's say he's throwing 100 miles an hour and you're a right-handed batter, when it tailed, it tailed right at your neck. So, you know, it had a little natural tail to it. The catchers I spoke to who caught him and some of the hitters said his ball rose. And I would say, I understand what you're trying to say, that it had a little more carry than other pitchers, but it didn't really rise, right? And they're like, no, I swear it rose. Mm-hmm. And I'm like, okay, but like, not really. Like, if we're going to talk physics, like, the ball is not really, and they go, no, it rose a foot. I would get into these like fun little arguments about whether or not it's even possible for a human being to throw a baseball that rises across 60 feet. But, you know, it had that little jump on it that was just a little different. That was his signature.
0: Now, did he use a four seamer, two seamers, different grips and stuff? Or did
1: he just four seamer? Yeah, he threw a four seamer late in his career. He would stuff it back in his palm a little bit more, and he would get, you know, sort of this dive at the end of it as well. It would come out a little bit softer, but still, you know, he's a power pitcher. You know, the funny thing was that across his career, the changeup was a little slow to come. And I was talking to one of his catchers, Art Kushner, who said he was around when they were really trying to develop that pitch. The problem was he kept throwing at 94 miles an hour.
0: Right.
1: And it acted like everybody else's fastball, so it became kind of hittable.
0: Got it. Okay. My special guest on Guys Guys Radio, Tim Brown, amazing author of Nolan, The Singular Life of an American Original. We're talking about Nolan Ryan. When you had access to Nolan Ryan, I know he's not an easy guy to get to, even though you're writing a book about him. What did he have to say about pitching itself and his pitching style and what he believed made him different?
1: I think when we talk less about the sort of the mechanics of pitching a little bit. You know, we talked about the perfect fastball a little bit, which I found kind of interesting because I had this curiosity about a guy who's this talented. You know, where hitters talk about that perfect contact where the ball doesn't even register in your hands, right? You just don't even feel it off the bat. And anyone who's played a little bit of baseball has lucked into one of those once in a while, or golf, you feel it in golf once in a while. And I said, is there such a thing? And he said, you know, what I was trying to do was bury a strike down and away from righties, down and away from lefties. And that was the pitch I was always
0: down
1: chasing.
0: And away. Okay.
1: Down and away for a strike-ish, right? That looked like a strike or acted like a strike. And that was the pitch he was always chasing. You know, I think that we talk more about the attitude of pitching and how he could discern almost as a hitter was walking toward the plate, whether or not he wanted this today or not, whether he was game enough, whether, you know, it was going to be a fight or it was going to end quickly for both of them. And I sort of love those conversations about reading a batter, looking in his eyes, noticing when he inched back in the batter's box a little bit because he was maybe a little afraid, or maybe just trying to get through this game and get to the, you know, the next guy in the rotation, or just trying to survive it. You know, Chili Davis says, you know, you'd stand over there and it was a guy like Nolan and you'd think, well, if I'm going to die, I'm going to die, but I'm going to go down swinging. Nolan would pick up on that. He would see. He knew who was there to hit and who was there just to get through the game.
0: Well, to that point, Tim, some batters did have success against him. Could you tell us a little bit about who those players were and what was their approach that made them be in a position to be successful against Nolan Ryan?
1: You know, unsurprisingly, the guys who had a decent amount of success against him had a decent amount of success against a lot of people. It was the likes of George Brett or Rod Carew. Pete Rose was okay against him. I loved the sort of talking to Will Clark about him, because Will Clark famously, in his first big league at bat, barely off the campus of Mississippi State, homered off of Nolan in the Astrodome. And he tells this great story about, and everyone knows, if you remember Will Clark, there was a lot of energy there. You know, he was always a guy who was sort of vibrating a little bit. And he gets up there for his first big league bat, and there's a full ballpark, and it's Nolan Ryan, and I mean, he's basically starting his swing at the bat rack, and Nolan Ryan throws him a curveball, and it looked like Will Clark had been shot with an arrow. He was so stunned by this, and he snickered, and the catcher looks up and says, "What are you laughing at?" He goes, "The Express just threw me a curveball." Like it was all this respect or something. Well, Will homers, and Will homered 6 times against him, which is the most anybody had, and he couldn't really explain why him. You know, why did you? He just said there was just some guys who you saw a little bit better than other guys. There's no explaining it. It's where your eyes went, or whatever. But the sort of the beautiful coda of the story is that years later, Nolan had just retired but was still around the Rangers, and Will had signed with the Rangers, and they would occasionally cross paths in a hallway or whatever, and Will would say, "Hey, Nolan," and Nolan would side-eye him and real coldly just say, "Will." So he still was carrying this thing that hitters, pitchers, it never ended for Nolan.
0: Amazing. So he was on the Angels, he became a superstar, and then he ends up on the Astros. How did he go from the Angels to the Astros and then ultimately to the Rangers?
1: Well, free agency, right? This brand new kind of thing, really, at the time. And his oldest son Reed, late in his career in Anaheim, I think it was his last year in Anaheim, had been hit by a car in the neighborhood where Nolan lived. And I think there was just this big pull to go back to Texas, back to Alvin. If he played for the Astros, he'd be a short drive to the ballpark every day. I think that was important to him. They also made him the first million-dollar player, in the history of the game, $1 million, and everyone was, lost their minds over that. What kind of, a baseball player is worth $1 million a year? So it all fit, it allowed him to go home. The family thing was always very important to him. His father had passed by then, but his mother was still alive, still living in the old house where Nolan grew up in Alvin, and Nolan had a ranch in Alvin, and they spent that decade basically, reinvesting in Alvin and reengaging the boys and their, had 2 sons and a daughter. They all went to Alvin High School. And they basically relived Nolan's life, there. And I think that was important. And then he was a free agent again, went to Texas, to the Rangers, which I think is my favorite chapter of Nolan's career, because you go to this franchise that had never been to the playoffs, and was really an irrelevant thing in Major League Baseball. They'd not done anything. The owner was broke. He was going bankrupt. There was talk about moving the Rangers to another city. It just wasn't working there. And I think he felt a responsibility. He didn't do it for free, but I think he felt the responsibility to Texas baseball. He wasn't going to go back to Houston. That wasn't working out. They tried to cut his salary, and he wasn't having any of that. He basically pumped some life into a franchise that otherwise was going under.
0: Fantastic. So what is Nolan Ryan doing now? And I know you met him. What's is his is he in good health, if I may ask? Is what is he up to nowadays? And
1: So Nolan is 79 years old
0: right.
1: and fighting all those demons of being 79 years old. He's had back surgery, and he's fighting that a little bit. And he still has his ranches, and he still when his health allows, he will get in the car, and he's only a couple hours away from the closest ranch. And like he told me, I like to be there when the calves hit the ground. I think it's frustrating for, I'm 63 years old now, and there's things that I can't do that I used to be able to do, and I find very frustrating. So I can only imagine what it's going to feel like 15 years from now. I think we all, Robert, and you can agree with this, you know, you spend your whole life doing this one thing, and it was all about baseball. He played until he was 46, and then he became president of the Rangers. You search for the scoreboards, right? Where's my scoreboard? How am I keeping track now? I don't know how he feels about this today necessarily, but I think that that's a little bit of a gap in his life. Where's my scoreboard these days? But I think, his two sons live in Round Rock nearby. That means he's got grandchildren nearby. They own the minor league team in Round Rock, the Express. He's still got a lot to do with that. We talked about this. It's difficult to see all of his friends pass away. A lot of the 69 Mets have gone. In fact, a lot of the people I talked to in this book have since passed. So that's difficult for him. But I think he's sort of holding on to family and holding on to as much ranching as he can do. He's got a dog named Buddy he loves that he hangs out with a lot and gets as much done with the ball club as his health will allow.
0: Now, since the book came out, have you gotten any response from either Nolan or the family? Are they? I assume they're very pleased because the writing's fantastic. I think you were very authentic in how you covered Brian. You weren't fawning all over him, but you were just laying out the facts. And if you look at his career statistics, they're absolutely amazing. And the respect that he's commanded from his fellow players is unsurpassed. I mean, he is a myth, a living myth and legend.
1: Yeah. You know, it's funny. It's a good question because I didn't start out to write a book they liked or didn't like. That wasn't part of the equation. I just wanted to sort of tell a story about a guy who had kind of a cool life. And but come around publication day, which has been a few weeks now, it suddenly became important to me that they liked it. And I've gotten very nice feedback from the family that they felt that this was a very authentic, real, accurate account of Nolan's life and the family's life and who they are now and what's important to them and what it all meant.
0: Now, Tim, last question. His stats, which are so amazing, whether it's the innings pitch, I think he's still the all-time strikeout leader. A lot of wins, a lot of lost strikeouts, complete games. What do you think is the most important statistic that really tells who Nolan Ryan really is and why he should be remembered forever in baseball mythology, if you will?
1: Yeah. You know, it's funny how often I would go to a player who'd been around a long time, and I think the last time I did this was with Albert Pujols, and I printed out his career stats, and I said, you know, what are you most proud of? And Pujols pointed to games played, and I said, really? All the home runs, all the hits, all that? And he said, it just meant that I was there for my teammates. That's how often I showed up and was there for my teammates. And I bet I did not ask Nolan what he was proudest of. I did ask what his favorite game was. I didn't ask what statistic he was proudest of, but I would bet that it was that. He started close to 800 games, if you include the playoffs. And I think that would be important to him because that means he had prepared himself 800 different times to be the best player on the field that day, to win a baseball game, and to give the fans something to watch. My guess is that would be it.
0: Okay, kind of a part two of that question. What can readers take away from this in terms of the life lesson that reading about and learning about a guy like Nolan Ryan, who's a throwback kind of cowboy, John Wayne, all-American kind of man's man, what can people today, and the generations are so different now, what could be a takeaway that they can use right now to be the best they could possibly be?
1: Yeah, I'll give you the thing that always sticks out to me. And I think, again, it's, I am my father's son. I have sons myself. And that what Nolan Ryan did, I didn't know what to do exactly with this career. You know, it was wonderful and flawed, and where I've come in and what I came to understand was this was a working man's career. And I asked myself, well, where did that come from? It came from his dad. That example of making your father proud and showing up and putting in the work. And, you know, this, it didn't have to go this way, but he almost insisted on it. And there's a real element there for me in terms of him recognizing early on that this arm was a gift. And I think I referred earlier in this conversation to him riding that gift. It was actually just the opposite. He could have ridden the gift, but what he decided was that I owe something to this gift, that I must honor this gift. And I think we all have a gift, right? We all have something we're good at. And I think what life asks you is, what are you going to put into it? How much of yourself are you going to give to this gift in order to make the most of it? So that's what I would say.
0: Amazing. Amazing job on the book. Tim Brown, we look forward to more works from you. Tell everybody where they can learn more about you, where they can get the book, website or whatever, et cetera.
1: Well, they can get the book wherever you buy books, Amazon, Apple, et cetera. I've got a website, buytimbrown.com, which won't give you anything more than like where to order the book, basically. But yeah, wherever you find them, they'll be there.
0: Fantastic. Great conversation. Thanks for being a guy's guy. Tim Brown, terrific job on Guys Guys Radio. Thank you, man.
1: Thanks, Robert.
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0: Okay, an amazing conversation about American legend, sports legend, Nolan Ryan. And what did we learn today? Well, first of all, I want to correct myself. I think I mentioned that Nolan Ryan was kind of like John Wayne in that they were both from Texas. But they weren't both from Texas. I don't believe John Wayne was from Texas. But if I said he was, and I think we could all consider the fact that he could have been from Texas because he's one of those strong, rugged individualists that sometimes, from a mythology standpoint, we equate with Texas in many ways, the real American individual. But anyways, Nolan Ryan was special. Some of the records he set, 27 major league seasons, which is a record, 7 no-hitters, 12 one-hitters. He's tied with Bob Feller for that. 18 two-hitters, 31 three-hitters, all records. 5,714 strikeouts in a career. 383 in one season. 24 seasons of 100 or more strikeouts. 23 seasons, consecutive seasons of 100 or more strikeouts. He also led the all pitchers of all time in walks. I think one of the takeaways about Nolan Ryan is he persevered. He started out, he hadn't fully developed his fastball. He was wild. The Mets gave up on him, and he went to the California Angels. I'm not sure if they were the California or the LA Angels at that time, but he blossomed there, and his fastball became known as the Ryan Express. And he was never backed down, and he challenged the hitters. And if you squared up to bunt against him, good luck the next time you got up. And if you got too close to the plate, good luck for you, because he threw what was known as the bow tie, which would be right under the chin of the batters. And, you know, it's a dangerous thing. I'm not advocating it, but sometimes these old school guys, these tough guys like Nolan Ryan, they would really challenge the hitters. And it wasn't to hurt them. It was just to basically lay claim to the fact that that strike zone is mine. So he's a pretty amazing icon. And I think the lessons that we can take from him are about hard work and determination, real American attributes that I think we have to reflect on and remind ourselves on, especially nowadays. So I hope you enjoyed our interview with Tim Ryan about Nolan Ryan. Thank you for listening to Guys Guys Radio. We'll be back next week with a brand new episode. And until then, like I always say, guys, guys, finish first.
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4: NBC News Radio, I'm Lisa Carton. President Trump is taking part in tonight's kickoff celebration of the Great American State Fair. Here's Mark Mayfield.
5: It's being billed as a patriotic opening ceremony to launch Freedom 250's Great American State Fair, a first-of-its-kind World's Fair on the National Mall. The fair's organizer, Freedom 250, said all 50 states and U.S. territories will be represented, even with several states led by Democratic governors saying they will not take part. The event runs June 25th through July 10th.
4: President Trump is defending his decision not to sign the bipartisan housing bill. The bill, meant to help buyers with the goal of lowering prices, sailed through the House and Senate and was set to be signed by Trump today. Trump canceled the signing, posting that he won't sign it until the Save America Act voting ID bill gets passed. Later in the day, Trump seemed to downplay the bill, saying all that's needed is to lower interest rates. A threat of flooding is said to continue impacting millions across parts of the central and southern U.S. It's making its way down into the Gulf of Mississippi and Alabama today as rain is set to hit the region. NBC's Priscilla Thompson reports that now parts of Oklahoma have been slammed with heavy downpours.
6: Torrential rain dumping up to 8 inches in a matter of hours, turning streets into swift-moving streams. First responders rescuing motorists trapped in fast-rising floodwaters.
4: Thursday, the threat of flash floods will move into parts of Kansas and Missouri. Widespread rainfall totals of up to 2 inches are expected in parts of the region by the end of the week. Alligator Alcatraz is one step closer to shutting down permanently, just weeks ahead of the one-year anniversary. According to reports from CBS News Miami, companies hired by the state to operate the Florida-based immigration facility were notified Monday morning to begin full demobilization of the site. 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
9: 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The milestone represents the transition from development to commercial execution, with vehicles now rolling off the production line and entering service for real-world fleet operation. Volter Forge 1 Riverside is expected to manufacture approximately 14,000 heavy-duty electric trucks, establishing Riverside as a significant center for advanced transportation manufacturing. Initial work is beginning to replace the seismically unsafe Mission Boulevard Bridge over the Santa Ana River. The 70-year-old span connects Riverside and Yoruba Valley and no longer meets earthquake safety standards. Its replacement will be an 1,100-foot-long span with two traffic lanes in each direction, added shoulders, a raised safety center medium, and multi-purpose trail designed for pedestrians, equestrians, and cyclists. The $91 million cost will be divided among the cities of Riverside and Yoruba Valley, Riverside County, the Federal Highway Bridge Program, and Proposition 1B. Completion of the project is anticipated in late 2029. Riverside is getting a new downshift space where city employees can take their breaks in an aesthetically pleasing and relaxing environment. The Blue Zone is designed to help reduce stress and boost productivity. Research shows that employers that make such changes have healthier employees, less absentees, and higher morale, which leads to less turnover. 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
15: 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Sammy's is now open in Calamasa at exit 88 off the 10 freeway next to the Jack in the Box in the former Bob's Big Boy Restaurant. 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
4: NBC News Radio, I'm Lisa Carton. President Trump is taking part in tonight's kickoff celebration of the Great American State Fair. Here's Mark Mayfield.
5: It's being billed as a patriotic opening ceremony to launch Freedom 250's Great American State Fair, a first-of-its-kind World's Fair on the National Mall. The fair's organizer, Freedom 250, said all 50 states and U.S. territories will be represented, even with several states led by Democratic governors saying they will not take part. The event runs June 25th through July 10th.
4: President Trump is defending his decision not to sign the bipartisan housing bill. The bill meant to help buyers with the goal of lowering prices sailed through the House and Senate and was set to be signed by Trump today. Trump canceled the signing, posting that he won't sign it until the Save America Act voting ID bill gets passed. Later in the day, Trump seemed to downplay the bill, saying all that's needed is to lower interest rates. A threat of flooding is said to continue impacting millions across parts of the central and southern U.S. It's making its way down into the Gulf of Mississippi and Alabama today as rain is set to hit the region. NBC's Priscilla Thompson reports that now parts of Oklahoma have been slammed with heavy downpours.
6: Torrential rain dumping up to 8 inches in a matter of hours, turning streets into swift-moving streams. First responders rescuing motorists trapped in fast-rising floodwaters.
4: Thursday, the threat of flash floods will move into parts of Kansas and Missouri. Widespread rainfall totals of up to 2 inches are expected in parts of the region by the end of the week. Alligator Alcatraz is one step closer to shutting down permanently just weeks ahead of the one-year anniversary. According to reports from CBS News Miami, companies hired by the state to operate the Florida-based immigration facility were notified Monday morning to begin full demobilization of the site. 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
16: 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Now here's your host, Randy Corgan.

0: We're back. This is the Worker Power Hour with Randy Corgan on the Teamsters 1932 Broadcast Network. And don't forget, Aaron live from San Bernardino. Now, not always live. We weren't live last week, but we're live this week. I can't hear Kathleen. Is her mic on? Testing.
1: Try again.
2: Testing.
0: There she is.
2: All right. I'm back. See,
0: you're
2: I'm
0: already
2: back.
0: Trying to shut her down over
2: I know.
0: There.
2: Oh, gosh, Mark.
1: Geez. I have Robert off still, though.
2: Oh. Uh-oh.
3: You know, keep me off.
0: Long-time organizer, first-time radio host, back in action. Sorry we didn't have a show last week. We actually had our convention. Imagine 5,000 Teamsters, more than 5,000 Teamsters, convening on Las Vegas for at least 5 days for many of them. Some of us had to be there longer. Oh, my. Mm-hmm. I don't like to be in Vegas one day, let alone five, let alone 10.
2: Yes.
0: And lots of meetings, and boy, was it... It was a lot. That's why we couldn't do a live show last week. We're going to talk a little bit about that convention today. So much positive and so much good stuff came out of it. We actually have Jenny Hernandez coming on as a guest, and she's going to talk about her experience. I have been going to those conventions for 30 years, and I've seen, you know, different types of iterations and different types of stuff. And again, it was.

0: It's just an incredible thing to watch, and it's a lot of fun to participate in. It's really great to kind of break that down later, kind of break it apart and recognize what the takeaways are. So anyway, we'll be talking about that a little bit more at length here in a bit. I'm going to be a little bumbly here today. My apologies. Everybody was looking for me and was trying to get check signed and get caught up and all kinds of stuff. And I literally walked in the studio 1 minute late from the top of the hour. I walked in the front and I saw, I was on the screen in the front with Kathleen and go, how am I sitting in the studio right now? I'm not there yet. So apparently something old was running.
1: Robert was upset. He was like, I need talent on set.
0: I saw that. I saw the text.
2: Where SpongeBob and Patrick running around. Ah!
0: Yeah. You guys are like, because normally I'm in here a half hour early. And, yeah. You know, I'm checking the cameras, making sure everything's going right. And I did not have a chance to do any of that. So if I'm bumbly today, my apologies. So live shout outs. Let's start with live shout outs. Appreciate those of you that listen live. Hope that you continue to listen live. You encourage others to listen live. And you know what's been really fun is while we're at the convention, I heard so many people talk about what they liked about the show. I was really, really impressed and happy with how many people did, because I tested them too, because, you know, people BS you.
2: Yeah.
0: And I was like, okay, so what show did you like? You know, what's your favorite show? And they would bring something up.
2: They
0: and
2: had receipts.
0: Like, they had receipts.
2: They sure did. That was awesome.
0: That was cool. And that was great. The way all of you guys handed the pins out.
2: Marcy Larkin, man, big shout out.
0: She was tearing it up. She was absolutely tearing it up. So appreciate you, all of you that do listen in live. And if you're not listening to this live, you're listening to it after the fact. That's fine, too. We appreciate that as well. But there's a certain feel about it because you got a live broadcast happening and there's things that we can't, you know, you can't fix on the fly if it's live. So Christy Black from Needles Tad, Jeremy Lopez, ARMC, Carlos Rincon from Assessor's Office, Jill Santizo from ITD, Trish Flores, Rialto Tad, Crystal Olds, Rialto Tad. And by the way, get ready, cause I'm going to do the giveaway here in a few. And, you know, we've had a winner multiple weeks in a row, and I'm trying to prevent her from winning. Don't take anything negative from that, Tina. Not personal. Yep. Hey, she's not listening in live anyway, so she didn't hear me just now.
2: Oh, she's not listening live?
0: I don't know. I haven't got to her name on the list.
2: I was going to say, she's listening.
0: Kathy Miller and Natalie Gammel from SBCSS, Tad Foster Care, Levi Chin, and, oh, Tina. Yeah,
2: come on. Yeah, it's good.
0: You are on the list. I just didn't see it in the list. Vera, she's like, I can't believe it. I'm going to call in 50 times now until I win. Vera Lucia Gonzalez Lopez, Tad 01, Ivan Cruz from Tad 01, Miguel Contreras. You know, Miguel had a great story. Did you see that story? I think I sent it to you, Robert, through the training center.
3: No, I haven't seen anything.
0: Oh, I haven't shared it yet. Man, I'm so looking forward to getting the training center. We had somebody who's now a member that went to the training center and is now a member, and there was a full circle sort of situation, and that person is going to be able to come on the show here pretty soon. So anyway, a shout out to you, Miguel, for a great job on that. Estella Alacan, Michael Aragon, CFS, Linda Haro, and Larray Robinson. I got Ryan Franking out in the middle of Ohio somewhere. Erica Gomez and Jenny Hernandez. Jenny Hernandez, I know, is listening in live because she's going to be on the show here in a minute. She's actually either in the green room or in the lobby. And then Don Vikram Hunt from ARMC, County Fire Household Hazardous Waste, Eric, and the rest of the department.
2: Nice.
0: Hey, you go, rest of the department.
2: That's right.
0: Krista Kunter from, she's recovering at home listening in live. Chaz Kelly, ARMC. Chaz sent us over some cool, interesting facts today that we're going to share later on in the show. Thanks, Chaz. Really appreciate that. Amanda Montoya, ARMC. Cisco Chilson from Public Works. Virginia Ortega, Tad Yucca. I assume that's Yucca Valley. Yes, way out there in Yucca Valley. Erica Loving from PSD. Connie Bottini from Library. Susan Loftus. Kirk Garrison from Sheriff's, Laura Campbell, Needles, Tad, Laura McMillan, Ryan, District Attorney. You know, I miss Lori's, I miss her, her being able to critique our music, but obviously the show is now on platforms that we have to be careful of the music, But we have the ability to

0: use our new music bank, won't we?
1: We do. We have to look at the licensing to make sure we're covered.
0: We could cover it over in that space. Mm-hmm. So we need to see if we can get back into that. Laura, we might be able to solve that problem because we bought a package of music with the licensing rights to it, and we should hopefully be able to load it up now and use that music in some of what we're doing. We just have to double check and make sure we don't get zapped by Spotify or Apple or one of the other platforms. What are you laughing at over there?
2: Oh, nothing. Yeah, I'm like, more work.
1: I haven't bought it yet.
2: I know. That's why I'm looking at you. I was like, oh.
1: We have another boss in the building that wants to make sure the music is properly chosen. I'm not going to name any names, Annabelle.
0: Nicole Mild, just choose the music, would you? Let's get the library going so we have it. So we have good music.
1: Done.
0: We have good music, but we want – let's just get the library done. Anyway.
1: We can do better.
0: That is our live shout-outs. There's a lot of them. So appreciate all of you that listen in live, and the giveaways happening right now. 909-889-8377. Fifth caller, 909-889-8377. It's a tote bag. We're going to give you a pretty cool tote bag. Michelle, thank you for telling me you're ready. We appreciate that. And I – absolutely appreciate and love this the interaction that we've been having. This last few shows that we've done, we've had some pretty cool interaction going on, and it's you know, it makes the show go by better.
3: Right, and it's, you know, it makes it that they feel like there's some ownership in it too, and there's some, you know, we have members on the show and calling in and taking part. So it's their show too.
0: So how do you plan on doing this transition with Jenny coming in?
2: I'm actually going to get her in right now.
0: Okay. And then she's just going to sit in your seat, and then we're going to turn that camera on. So let's see what that camera looks like real quick. So Teamster Tuesday, don't forget, we have our Teamster Tuesday on a regular basis. Every Tuesday we highlight a member or a member group on our social media to show the public the important work our members do. 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At 1932 Teamsters on all platforms. Boy, I flipped that one real quick, didn't I? This last Tuesday, we highlighted the San Bernardino County Sheriff's Autopsy Assistants, the hardworking men and women at the San Bernardino County Autopsy Department work around the clock to support critical investigations and help provide answers for families and our communities. Today and every day, be sure to thank a Teamster. And, you know, our Thank a Teamster campaign has propped up our UPS members, not at our local, but they are obviously at local 396, 63, and other locals in Southern California. But I've had a lot of comments about how cool that billboard is where it says Teamsters run UPS. Mm-hmm. And I can tell you, I got at the convention, I got comments from all over the country about how powerful they felt like that message was within the community.
3: Absolutely.
0: and really doing a good job of anchoring down on getting everybody to know Teamsters are more than just what we represent.
3: That's
0: in
3: right.
0: The local, you know, Teamsters, it's a big organization.
3: Airline pilots to zookeepers.
0: That's right.
3: You know,
0: how's that make you feel when you see that Teamsters run UPS billboard?
3: Very proud. You know, it's like I was telling the Orange County employees yesterday, it's, We gotta support each other. We gotta lift each other up, you know. And that's part of the problem in this country. That, you know, helping each other out, lifting each other up. We're only as strong as our weakest link. Come on, you know. And I just, it makes me very proud because we're helping each other out, and just because it's the right thing to do. And we're trying to make the community. We're trying to bring awareness to the community as well, and letting them know how important we are. You know, without us, things don't work. They won't get their packages. They won't be able to get their checks. They won't be able, you know. The list goes on and on and on. And it's, you know, just reminding the community of how important we are and what we do and why we do it.
0: Yeah, you know, getting them to understand the broader community,
3: right.
0: Teamster community, really, really does a good job of getting people to see, you know, kind of above the blinders or not,
3: yep.
0: You know, a little bit wider view, a little bit higher view. And there's so much that can be impacted by what we do every day. And also, you know, if we get into a knockdown drag out, like
3: they're gonna have our backs.
0: That's right.
3: Yeah,
0: we have theirs, they have ours.
3: That's right. And that's what Orange County said over and over again. We'll talk about that later.
0: So seeing that you mentioned it twice, why don't you just quickly talk about it?
3: Oh, like, man.
0: What was that? What were you talking about Orange County? What happened yesterday?
3: Oh man. So their board of supervisors, which conveniently gave themselves a 25% increase this year,
0: has
3: said to you know, their negotiations.
0: You get 3%.
3: No, they get nothing. Zero.
0: Oh, boy.
3: 0%. Now, mind you, this is Orange County, folks. They already make less than we do. And all of our salary surveys have come back consistently over, I think, the last 5 years, 6 years. I'll have to ask Jen. She was helping me break it down yesterday. But they already make less than we do. And they're in Orange County. Can you believe it? And then on top of that, they're proposing a 0% increase, which is absolute you-know-what. So, you know, it's...
0: That's good of you not to cuss, you know. Lately, we've been a little loose and having to get bleeped.
3: Yes. I just imagine my mom's in a room somewhere, and that helps me out because she hates it. But...
0: That's great.
3: You know what I mean? But, yeah, so they were just... And they were so moved by us being there. The signs were awesome. Thank you, Brianna from Colton.
0: Yeah, you know, she killed it.
3: She killed it.
0: I can't believe she's not listening live right now, but like those signs were really, really neat. I was like, man, they are kick ass.
3: I gave one to one of the Orange County employees that I had in my hand because she didn't have one. And I didn't know it was Renee's wife, by the way. And so I walk up and I said, hey, look. And I didn't want to give it away because I really liked it, but I'll make another
0: one. Yeah, we can always make another one. Yeah.
3: But I gave it to her and I said, you don't have a sign. Would you like to keep this one? Take it back to your workplace. She said, yeah, absolutely, man. This is so awesome. And we just got in the conversation and I said, look, we're going into contract negotiations for San Bernardino County, you know, coming up July. I said, so, you know, we're here for you guys. We're here to help you out. And, you know, and I also know that push comes to shove, you guys will be there for us. And they all were like, absolutely. We would love that. You know, it was just great. It was great camaraderie. They appreciated us being there. And man, I just can't even, I can't imagine what the fight that they have on their hands right now, but it's going to be okay because everybody from around Southern California showed up, all the locals. It was from Joint Council 42. It was phenomenal. So
0: I have an announcement.
3: Uh-oh.
0: Tina did not win.
3: Oh, yay.
0: Jeremy Lopez won.
3: All right. Good job. Hey, Jeremy was there yesterday,
0: yes,
3: too.
0: Yes, he was.
3: Good job, Jeremy.
0: I saw him in a picture.
3: You earned it.
0: Yeah.
3: But yeah, so
0: that's about time you cut her off, Jeremy.
3: But in short, it was wonderful. Yeah. It was wonderful. But again, 0%, and they make less than we do.
0: That's crazy. We're going to get into that at the later part of the show. But hey, Jenny Hernandez is with us. She is with Public Health, right, Jenny? You're still with Public Health?
4: Yes.
0: Why don't you take a couple minutes? You were a delegate at the convention. You obviously are a county employee. You're a nurse supervisor. And you do some really important work. Why don't you just take a quick minute to describe the job that you do and how important that job is, and then we're going to get into some of this other stuff. And thanks for coming on the show, Jenny.
3: Yes, thank you.
4: You're welcome. I'm a nurse supervisor. I've been transitioned to become a compliance nurse now. So I write the policies. All the policies, do the research for my program. So that's what my new job is. So, but they all are surrounding any communicable disease that can be transmitted from person to person, from animal to person, from vector to person, and any sexually transmitted diseases.
3: Wow. I'm scared to ask any more details.
1: Don't, Randy. Don't.
0: Stay away from Mark. I'm just kidding.
1: Don't.
0: I'm just kidding. See, I was like debating for a minute. Do I make the bad joke?
3: Stay away from Mark.
1: I saw it on his
0: face.
1: Jenny
0: laughed. She smiled. So I was like, I got a green light.
3: I can
0: make a joke. All seriousness, it's a very important job.
3: God, yeah.
0: And, you know, the community sometimes doesn't realize the mechanisms to protecting ourselves until something goes out of control, right? So there's people like you are making sure that they're protected, that the community, the broader community, is protected from these outbreaks, or, you know, I don't know, give a couple examples of what could happen just so quickly.
4: Gosh, tuberculosis is a big one right now.
3: Oh no.
4: With our increased immigration, we have had a lot of people that have migrated into the country illegally. Sometimes that illegal method is not in the best interest since they don't go through the appropriate screening channels.
0: Mm-hmm.
4: And then we've had them here attend schools or attend church, in work settings, exposing other people to active tuberculosis, and then themselves dying in our country.
0: Yep.
4: So it's unfortunate, or even their babies. Sometimes disease in babies is not the best. It'll cause death, early death.
0: And so you got to work through obviously making sure that everybody is okay. And then when it's discovered, who the family members are, who they're in contact with, and literally working through it to make sure that the
4: running
0: the
4: a minimized, huge contact. Yep. It literally, it's the outbreak movie in vivo.
0: Mm. Yep.
4: You have index patient, and then you're finding all the people that they came into contact with.
3: Oh my God.
0: Yep. And you come from a family of immigrants, correct?
4: Yes.
0: Yep. And Native Americans.
4: Yes.
0: Combination.
4: Yes.
0: Yep. Wow. Yep. Yeah, I remember the story, a very compelling story for those of you that do listen on a regular basis. It was Jenny, the same Jenny, who wrote in talking about how one of the subjects we covered really hit home with you.
4: Yes.
0: Do you want to take a quick minute to just chat about that and how it ties into what you do every day at work?
4: Well, it has shed light on my life since my family, they were Native Americans and immigrants at the same time, working as migrants, floating between North America and South America. That group was exposed to tuberculosis. One of my aunts actually had TB is very interesting in that there's an active form and a latent form. And the active form is the one that can be spread from person to person. And the latent form is a dormant form. So she actually had the latent form, but at the time there was a lot of concern surrounding the disease. Its names of consumption, white plague, and so forth. People
0: and they didn't feared understand it.
4: They didn't
0: about
4: fear
0: it.
4: Yeah, they didn't understand it. They didn't fear it. It was Dr. Koch that first saw it and was able to understand it. So you just heard TB, you didn't understand. So she had the latent form. She actually had one of her lungs removed and spent many, many years in the sanitarium. So the old county hospital on Gilbert had a sanitarium.
3: Yeah. Oh, yes.
4: And so she spent many years on that. First, she actually showed me. When we went into the ED to the right, that whole wing was a TB wing. So she spent most of her life hospitalized in that hospital.
3: Oh my
0: gosh. I mean it's a very debilitating disease, and so shifting gears, you were at the convention last week.
4: Yes.
0: So what was it like?
4: I didn't know what to expect.
0: Yes.
4: I just heard a lot of people, and it kind of made me nervous. I don't even like going to the swap meet.
3: Oh, it's overwhelming, isn't it?
0: That's a big swap meet. That's a big swap meet.
4: Yeah, so or concerts. I don't like concerts. So it was a little bit interesting. But once I got there...
0: you got your TB testing. You're testing everybody in there.
3: Making sure. Right. Masking up.
0: She's all in work mode.
3: Yeah.
0: There's a big crowd. We got to stop a super spreader.
4: Right.
0: Right.
4: I had heard even from you all the dynamics stories from the Teamsters, the movies, and so I was quite impressed that Sean O'Brien was taking the Teamsters in such a positive direction.
3: Right.
4: I was really impressed with the amount of exposure to legislation, which is what we need. Mm-hmm. And actually taking the time to have an education moment where he taught people how to use the policy app. Mm-hmm. And now everybody take out their phone. Everybody,
0: right from the
4: you're
0: podium.
4: Going to start participating in these actions. To
0: challenging the group to do something right now.
4: Yes.
0: Get to work.
4: Mind you, there is a place and time for the Teamsters, which I don't want to scream on the radio, but.
3: right.
4: But there is a time, but then there's also time to work smarter, not harder, and place the right people in our offices that will listen.
0: Yeah, and I think you got to see that on full display.
4: Yes.
0: You got to see Democrats, Republicans, Independents come and speak, congressional, Senate, a little bit of everything, and really the central theme around. I know a lot of people were impressed by Hawley, You know, and a lot of Holly yes. could be a very divisive individual, mm-hmm. But when it came to some labor issues, he sure did hit the notes correctly in the meeting.
3: He did.
4: Yes.
0: You know, some people would say maybe his voting record doesn't match what he said, but at least we got him saying what something. We need yeah. him and moving him in the right direction. And then you had others like Rohana. You know, he's obviously been spot on forever, and he nailed it. Cory Booker nailed it. Cory Booker was my favorite out of everybody.
3: Mine too.
0: He yep. just smoked it. He had no notes, and he just spoke from the heart, and he articulated a very passionate message about what we got to do as working people to take control.
4: Exactly.
0: That's why I liked Corey's.
4: Yes.
0: Because Corey's was a message of, we need to get to work.
4: Mm-hmm. Exactly.
0: And he was complimentary of Josh because he spoke right after him, right?
3: Yeah. Wasn't that? He was the last speaker.
0: Yeah, he spoke right after. So even though they have some ideology that's very combative with each other or very different, mm-hmm. the issues that they were on the same page with, it was two very influential individuals in this country coming to our convention.
3: Yep.
0: And Corey's, reason why I like Corey's leveled up more is because it was in the spirit of, you workers need to take control and shut it down. Very assertive. Holly said those things.
3: He did.
0: But not as ingrained and powerful. It just, in my opinion, I know if people really liked Holly more. I know some, I actually heard that earlier today. Somebody liked Holly better than Corey.
3: Yeah, well, but I didn't hear that.
0: It's okay.
3: At all.
0: I'm glad they liked everybody. Yeah, you know what I mean? Yeah. So anyway, sorry, I didn't mean to cut you
4: off. No, it's fine. And so then I was impressed on the items that are going on to a resolution, which I had to look up. There was times where I had to do my research in the back row and what is a resolution?
3: It's a lot of information.
4: What is this? What are we doing here? So I was,
0: lot of business got conducted, huh?
4: Yes.
0: That's what's crazy.
4: Yes.
0: It's like moving.
4: A lot of important. The AI is one of the ones that I've been screaming about for years. Yes. And it made it onto a resolution. And then for that bill to make it all the way to the White House right now to cut contracts.
0: Faster Labor Contracts Act.
3: Yes,
0: yeah.
3: Faster Labor Contracts.
4: I was really, really excited to see how much legislation took place.
0: Yeah. Who's your favorite speaker?
4: I wasn't a politician, so I'm starting to barely gauge names. So I heard them all. Some of them were familiar to me. Some of them I've never seen before. I had to look them up. So as I move through my time with Teamsters and become more exposed to politicians, I'll be able to remember names.
0: You know, the one that I got the most feedback on was Latrice, the worker from New York, the Amazon worker from New York.
3: Whose brother
0: passed away.
4: Yes.
0: I had hundreds of people come up to me and just go, we were really moved by Latrice's, by her story and the way she got her point across.
4: That story was fantastic.
3: Better than all the politicians, for sure.
4: Yes.
3: Oh, yeah.
0: Yeah, you know, and that's what's cool about the convention is you get a polished politician who's been speaking in front of crowds for years.
3: Right.
0: You get rank and filers, workers that are organizing, workers that are new members, workers that have been members forever. You know what I mean? You've got what an eclectic view and a diverse view of everybody. And like you said, the resolutions, just such a wide array of the different resolutions on AI.
4: Immigration,
0: you know, all the issues essentially trying to ingrain into the direction of the organization, hey, as a whole, we have got to move in this direction collectively.
3: Right.
4: And I'm not sure if this is the venue to say it.
3: Uh-oh.
4: But I'm happy that there was...
0: Yeah, the political, it's over, so you can say whatever you want.
4: Okay.
0: That's what the cool part about it.
4: Okay. Then happy that Sean was successful in pulling the Teamsters out of the eyes of the feds.
3: Oh, yeah.
0: Oh, yeah, absolutely.
4: I saw that as a huge success.
0: Yeah, the joint.
3: Very huge. Yeah.
0: So for those of you who don't know what she's talking about, let's take a quick second to describe it. In the late 80s, we had gotten ourselves in a little bit of trouble. We did some things. Yeah, some people did some things they weren't supposed to do. Anyway, and it was actually a small group of people, not as big as everybody says. It wasn't like every Teamster was a gangster. But because that's the way the movies portray it, right? Yeah. And so I think the important thing is that when that they called it a consent decree, went into place where it was government oversight. We are still under government oversight 35, 36 years later, 37 years later. That's just crazy. That the stuff's been rooted out. It's been changed. And there's a joint petition and motion been filed between with not just the International Brotherhood of Teamsters, but the Justice Department to eliminate that because it's not necessary. And there's internal ways of policing yourselves, and we have our internal protections and governance and stuff. So it's great. I'm glad to see that you brought that up. That's awesome.
4: Yeah. I was surprised. I thought, wow, this is worse than what the Germans went through when their weapons got taken away during World War II.
3: Right, right.
0: You know, it's for those of us that have had to work under it for all these years, it's kind of interesting in, you know, it's like, I get it. If you got La Cosa Nostra and you got the mobsters and everybody running around doing stuff they need to do, that stuff needs to be rooted out. But 99% of individuals in this organization are not that. Mm-hmm. And so you don't treat everybody in the organization like they're guilty. That's not what you do. And when you're under a consent decree, that's essentially what it's like, is like everybody being treated like they're guilty and you got to prove your innocence. Yeah. And so it's time to get that dealt with. And it looks like that's in motion, and we'll keep you posted on how that works. It's not that we go completely unchecked, but anyway. Right. So what else stood out to you?
4: Yeah. Trying to unify the locals.
3: Right.
4: I interacted with the Hawaiians.
3: Yes, they're the best. Oh, my gosh.
4: They thought maybe I should be sitting in their area.
3: They're amazing. Aren't they the best? Yeah, aren't they great. Fun? They're so much fun.
4: Yeah.
0: They're so genuine and so nice.
3: Just and loving helpful. And,
4: Yeah, so it was really interesting. I didn't get to meet any of the Teamsters from Canada.
3: Oh, you did not?
4: No.
0: They were right next to us.
3: Yeah, yeah. Really? To the left, yeah.
0: Yeah, to the left.
4: I didn't.
0: The Canucks.
4: Yeah, but I seemed to interact probably well with the Hawaiians.
3: Oh, they're so easy to get along. They're just so welcoming and friendly, and they want to hang out and have a good time. They're good people.
4: Yes.
3: They're just good people.
4: Yes. So I was happy to see what the unity. And now I understand why there was a big move to keep Sean.
0: Yeah, and he did a great job of it. And for those of you who don't understand the political part of it, this is the mechanics of the convention is also where people are nominated to run for office. And you have to meet certain thresholds to be able to run for office. And nobody met those thresholds.
3: It's a very low threshold.
0: And it's a very low thank you for pointing that out. It's
3: you're
0: a
3: welcome.
0: Very low threshold.
3: Yeah. I mean, that needs to be stated.
0: Yeah, you know, I mean, even the election officer chuckled at the one when they only got 2 votes out of 1500.
3: Yeah.
0: You know, that's pretty crazy. So you know, it's you don't have an election just for the sake of having it.
3: Correct.
0: And based on the candidates, Sean was a far better candidate.
3: Well, yeah.
0: And it showed very obvious at the convention itself. When you have 1,500 delegates that are making the decision, and you only need a very small percentage to support your candidacy to get to an election, and that didn't happen.
3: You only needed 81 votes.
0: Yeah, you only needed 81. I mean, think about it.
3: Yeah,
0: it's 5%.
3: Yeah, 5%.
0: If you can't get 5% of your collective group, then you don't belong running for election. And that's what happened. So congratulations to Sean. Congratulations to all of them. And what was great to hear you say is how the message you got out of the convention is the unity and moving forward and all of this substance. I think you wanted to ask something, right?
3: Yeah, I just wanted to ask, like, what inspired you from that experience that you're going to bring back to the Inland Empire, to your workplace? And as a Teamster as a whole, like, you know what I mean? Like, what did you take home with you? That really moved
4: AI.
3: You. Yes. Oh my gosh. The elephant in the room, right?
4: Yes, AI. Addressed to sit next to two EMTs that were telling me that three Kaiser facilities have removed RTs from night and they're doing distance monitoring.
0: Explain what RTs are for people that don't know.
4: Respiratory therapists.
0: Those are the people that keep you from dying on a breathing machine.
3: Yes.
4: Yeah. To remove those positions and have distant monitoring should scare everybody.
3: 1,000%. Yep.
4: And I came back, took this message to work, and then I was told by a coworker where they just had recently elective surgery, and they were given two options. Do you want to have surgery with a surgeon, or do you want to have an AI?
3: Oh, my goodness.
4: And now when I moonlight, I've had reports where I get, this is a robot performed surgery. Mm. So it's happening before our eyes.
3: Oh, my goodness. No, and I like how Sean...
0: I don't know, man. It scares the hell out of me.
3: I thought the driver...
0: I won't let him drive my car.
3: Right, right. I thought that was scary enough, but operating? No. I like how Sean put it. AI is fine as long as it's enhancing our jobs, not replacing us as union workers. Like, and there's a fine line there, and we need to put the guardrails in, and we got to make sure that those guardrails are in place, and that this kind of
4: before
3: stuff
4: we're at home and getting a government check.
3: Exactly. Right.
4: Yes.
3: Yeah. Yeah. Your check's in the mail. Mm-hmm. Yeah. Crazy town. Wow. Yeah. That was my favorite part too, honestly.
0: So do you gamble much? Did you gamble?
4: No, I don't gamble.
0: Yeah. I'm with you. I don't gamble.
4: I don't gamble.
0: I'm allergic to cigarette smoke and I don't drink much. So
3: Not much to do in Vegas. Not much to do in Vegas. Yeah.
4: I went to the Haunted Museum.
3: Oh, that's cool.
0: Oh, did you?
4: Zach Bagans Haunted Museum.
3: Oh, fun.
0: Oh, that's good. Nice. That's good. I've heard stories about some people, venturing away and going and doing a couple things here and there. Yeah. They were able to do that after, after hours.
4: Yeah, I did it after.
0: Yeah. So what was that like?
4: I was fine.
3: Yeah.
4: But there's a lot of people that weren't.
0: Oh, so you got to watch everybody else get scared.
4: Yes.
0: Yeah.
3: Oh, boy.
4: Yes.
3: I would have been one of those.
0: You know, they got a Jimmy Hoffa museum in Vegas.
3: Yeah. Is it called Jimmy Hoffa or is it called the Mob Museum? I think it's the Mob Museum.
0: The Jimmy Hoffa.
3: Yeah. It's the Mob Museum, but same.
0: Hey, what'd you think of that resolution on
3: that was pretty awesome.
0: On Jimmy Hoffa's birthday?
3: Oh, wonderful.
0: I can't wait to propose it.
3: Yeah. Valentine's Day. Well, just think about it like this. It's Valentine's Day. It's, Jimmy Hoffa, Valentine's. It's kind of
0: the guy disappeared over 50 years ago.
3: Yeah.
0: He's still talked about as a legend all these years later.
3: Make
0: a holiday for him, especially in labor.
3: Yeah. Right? Did a lot of good stuff.
0: I love it. Yeah. And for those of you who don't know, Valentine's Day was his birthday. Oh. And for those of you that don't know, Jimmy Hoffa actually did not drink, did not smoke.
3: Nope. Did not womanize.
0: He was a very straight and narrow individual.
3: Yep.
0: He was a workaholic, and he impacted a lot of people in a positive way, despite any of the mob influence they have on him.
3: Yeah.
0: I do not believe Jimmy Hoffa was a mobster. I believe the mob was afraid of Jimmy Hoffa because he had influence well beyond anything that the mob could want. When they pushed him out, they were able to infiltrate the union.
3: Yep.
0: And that's where that void created. And then it ended up spiraling out of control for everybody. Mm-hmm. They don't realize they killed him. They pushed him out and killed him. And then it created these voids that then created all this chaos that ultimately got everybody, got a lot of people in trouble.
3: Yeah.
0: Especially the nefarious characters.
3: Yep.
0: So what else? Anything else stick out to you from last week? I mean, there was a lot.
4: There was. I think those are the highlights. For me was the unity.
3: Yeah.
4: The unity that is being created. And that's huge.
3: It is huge. It's kind of like the same message Randy always tells us. You can't be busy building and tearing something apart at the same time. So let's get busy building, working together, fixing stuff rather than sitting back, throwing stones and, Monday morning quarterbacking. And I love that because that's kind of how he was summarizing it in a sense to me too. It's like, we need to come together now. Like what's done is done. Like, let's stop tearing each other apart. That has to stop.
4: Yes.
3: And let's get busy working because we have these big battles ahead of us.
4: We really do. This local, the representatives, all look sharp.
3: Yes. I thought we looked the best. Sharp. I'm just saying. We look fantastic. Thank you, Annabelle. Yeah. Yes. Seriously.
4: We look really sharp.
3: We did. We really did.
4: If you, from a first timer sitting there, everybody looks sharp.
3: Yeah.
4: And especially the first day, everybody had slacks on.
3: I will say this. The Hawaiians have the best shirts.
4: They beat us.
0: Of course they do.
3: They always do.
0: They're from Hawaii.
3: Yeah. You can't even compare. You can't compete.
0: If we all did Hawaiian shirts and we look like we're copying the Hawaii. Though,
3: I know. And
0: we can't get away with it.
3: I love their shirts. Though.
0: I know.
3: God, I love
0: it. We got to organize something in Hawaii so that we can get away with it.
3: Right? Exactly.
4: Unless you do a car show theme on your shirts.
3: Ooh. That's
0: tell Kevin.
3: That's not
0: Kevin,
3: bad.
0: We're going to steal the Hawaii stuff. I'm going to organize this group over there.
3: That's right.
0: We actually have organized. We organized some workers in Hawaii and represented them for a lot of years. And then when Kevin won the election over there, we gave it to him. The previous administration for whatever reason, didn't want to take the group that we had organized. Wow. We'd organized them through all of California and then organized them in Hawaii too.
3: Wow.
0: And then now they're with 996.
3: Nice.
0: So we got to go and visit them.
3: Yeah, we do. We really do. It's business.
0: Yeah. No, they're great. And they're just good people.
3: Really good.
0: They're
3: people.
0: Very, very helpful and they're genuine and, they come to our car show almost every year.
3: Every year.
0: They didn't make it this year because we moved the car show.
3: That's right. That's the only reason.
0: And then something else came up. They couldn't they couldn't make it. But
4: Maybe that should be our theme is a car show. That's what I heard over there was somebody tell me, I got to make it to your car show.
3: Yes. Yeah, there's a lot of talk about our car show, by the way. And your radio show. Uh-huh. It's just what we're doing. People just want to be a part of it, period.
0: So on that note, I'm assuming you got the feeling, Jenny, of how impactful your local is to the broader organization.
4: Yes.
0: So what'd that feel like? And, you know, and then I thought your favorite speaker was me when I was on stage, but that's okay. you know, kidding aside, you know, we had a strong message there.
4: Yes. What yes. Going on with all the Amazon workers and that poor girl, that was a sad story. It was that in this country, we have to work under those conditions with literally a dead body next to you. Mm-hmm. It's horrible.
3: Yep.
0: And them trying to get you to look the other way.
3: Yep.
4: Yeah.
0: Exactly. Insane.
3: Yep.
4: And then
0: this is 2026. Yeah. This isn't 1850. Yep.
4: Then losing a family member and being told, are you going to show up to work?
0: Are you going to go to work?
4: Yeah. You see Same that day. On TikTok as a meme, not in real life.
3: Yeah, not in real life.
0: And you got to hear it in real life. Yeah. But also what was inspiring is hearing them tell the stories of what they were doing about it too, wasn't it?
4: Yes, yes.
0: But they weren't just sitting there saying, oh, this happened to me, and it's bad. They're like, we're actually taking control.
4: Yes, yes, yes. That was impactful to see all those people up there with those stories. I had heard about the story on the news, but to actually hear it in a convention again, it's not. What is it? Fake news?
3: Yeah.
0: Yeah, you got to see the real right. people
4: exactly.
0: that close, and heck, some of the some of those workers, we actually had them come to our meeting room, and you all got to meet them firsthand. Because obviously, I'm the one that ran that segment, the Amazon segment, and then I made sure that the Amazon team came into our room with the 1932 team, and everybody kind of got to see each other, meet each other, and connect. What was that like? They were very appreciative of that. By the way, they just were to see how much the local, how much the 1932 delegates embraced them was powerful for them.
4: My encounters with the Amazon, I've been out on a couple of strike lines and so forth. They're always so inviting. Mm-hmm. That generation is always they're like our. Hawaiian generation.
3: Yes,
4: The millennials and the Gen X's. I think the Gen Z's are a little bit more bitter. But I mean, the Gen X's are a little bit more bitter. Gen Z's and millennials a little bit happier. They don't take a lot. They'll walk out before.
3: Yeah.
4: So I always feel
0: Robert's over there shaking his head proudly.
3: No, he's Gen Z.
0: Yeah, he's agreeing with you. Yeah. He's agreeing with you.
4: No,
3: he's agreeing.
4: Oh, okay. Yeah, so they're always really nice, and they're really inviting. And I noticed that when they went into the room, they were really happy that it was about them.
3: Yeah, yep.
4: That it was about them.
3: They were grateful to be there and that we were there. That was pretty cool.
0: Kathleen, what was it like for you to help lead so many new people from our team, new members from our team as delegates, and walk them through, watch them walk through that experience at the convention? Clearly, 10 years ago, spoke at the convention. You had barely been a Teamster a year.
3: For a second.
0: And here you are on that stage.
3: Yeah.
0: Remember, she spoke on that stage 10 years ago.
3: I did. And being a Teamster for 1 year.
4: And she killed it. And I thought I was going to kill it here with 1 year.
3: Oh no.
4: Maybe 2 years now. And speaking about the IBT, I'm like, what am I going to say?
3: Yeah. No, it's right? For a second, I was literally a Teamster for a second. Now, my grandfather and father were Teamsters, but this was my first experience into all of this. And I tried to talk him out of having me be the one to speak, to be honest. I'm full disclosure.
0: Yes, you did.
3: I did. But it was awesome. I got to relive all that. And I got to experience it with a lot less anxiety for sure. I wasn't having a mini panic attack like I was that day that I had to speak.
0: And what did Randy tell you that day?
3: Oh, God.
0: When you're up on stage.
3: I'll never forget it. I'm backstage. And I'm not, mind you, I'm getting ready to like literally pass out. I thought I was going to pass out. And I said, and he looked at me and he goes, you're scared, aren't you? And I said, oh, God, that's mildly putting it. And he goes, just don't piss yourself and embarrass me. And I pee your pants. But it was hilarious. The way he said it to me, and I'm not kidding you, it did what it needed
0: it
3: to
0: loosened,
3: do.
0: Loosened the situation up.
3: I literally couldn't believe he said that. And then they brought us up on stage, and it was just like, I was okay. Because I just, in my mind, I had Randy Kamick tell me, just don't pee yourself and embarrass me. And I thought, oh, that's all I got to do? I got this. I might pass out, but I could hold my bladder for 10 minutes. But
0: Mark's over there melting down. He thought I dropped the F word.
3: Nah.
1: So did. What did you say when you said before story? This something story. I'm over here slamming the dump button.
0: It was a funny story.
3: It was a funny story.
1: Funny story.
0: Really funny story.
3: Really funny.
0: He thought I dropped the F bomb.
3: He did. He's panicking. He
0: jumped and flopped over there behind it. Robert looked at him like he was having a heart attack. He's going to run down and grab the AED and buzz him.
3: That was great. I'm watching it right here.
0: I'm looking at him going, what are you freaking out for? He pushes the button. I'm like, no, I didn't drop the F-bomb.
3: That was great. Oh, my gosh.
0: So if any of you heard me get bleeped out.
3: It was unwarranted. He didn't say anything bad. But, yeah, it was great to watch you guys all go through it like I did. It wasn't nearly the booing wasn't as loud this time around, remember?
0: Yeah.
3: It wasn't bad. And it was
0: people are like booing. Why would there be booing?
3: Yeah.
0: Well, when you get into political dynamics, imagine this. Imagine if you had, let's say your city.
3: Right.
0: Let's use your city as an example. And you had the Democrats and Republicans get into a room together. And they had to nominate who's going to run for office in front of everybody. And all of you people who don't like you are sitting in the room while you're being nominated.
3: Right.
0: You know, the emotions get the best of one another. And you get the boos from each side that doesn't like the individuals that are being nominated.
3: Yeah.
0: So you get that real raw moment that you never get to experience anywhere else. So it's a bit shocking for people that are not used to it.
3: And it was the millions of dollars, I think, that we all knew was going to be wasted on an election had they gotten enough votes, the 81 votes. And I mean, we're talking what, 20 million,
0: almost,
3: something like that.
0: Yeah. Between 15 and 20.
3: And that's members' monies. You know, come on, guys. Like we gotta do the right thing.
0: Especially
3: by the members.
0: Especially if you don't have a snowball's chance in hell.
3: Right. Yeah. That could go to the strike fund. Come on.
4: The election process was so easy.
3: Yeah.
4: I just checked in.
3: Super
4: went
3: easy.
4: Went to the back. There's that booth.
3: Yep.
4: They asked me to pull up my phone, and then I started checking.
3: Yep. They did a great job with that. They did a great job with that. I liked it.
4: And then we got the results the next day.
3: Yeah, next day. Sure enough. Yep. But it was awesome. It was a great convention. It was fun walking through and reliving it, remembering 10 years ago. It was amazing. I will never take that day for granted. It was an amazing experience then, and it was an amazing experience again.
0: It's so fun to just sit here and watch and remember back.
3: Yeah.
0: God. 10 years.
3: I really tried to get out of it, didn't I?
0: Yes, you did.
3: I sure did.
0: Yes, you did.
3: It's all right. It didn't kill me. And again, like your mom's always said, or your dad's, what doesn't kill you makes you stronger. So it's a true statement.
0: What was my favorite
3: part? That's good. Thank you.
0: My favorite part that there is not a general election.
3: Yes.
0: That's a relief because, and here's why. Because, you know, look, when you have a viable candidate, and these candidates that ran against Sean, a lot of them are good people.
3: Good people,
0: and I know many of them.
3: Yeah.
0: I disagree with some of them wholeheartedly, but I just don't think they're credible or experienced enough to run this organization, especially on a large scale. Many of them aren't even credible to run a local or a joint council, let alone a small local or small joint council, let alone the entire union. And my favorite part was the fact that that didn't happen, because what happened in that moment is you don't have the political dynamic kick in.
3: Yes.
0: So in other words, you don't have the mudslinging going back and forth, because O'Brien's team is going to be the campaign part of it is going to be super aggressive in trying to make sure that the vote gets out for them. And they're going to expose all of the problems with the other side. And then obviously the opposition will do the very same things, what they think are problematic.
3: Yeah.
0: And I think I had some people that were considering voting for the other side. And I think one of the ways I convinced them to vote a particular way was I just pointed out their record. Mm-hmm. And I'll use an example. Many of the individuals that opposed Sean had the opportunity to support the Amazon campaign.
3: Yep.
0: And chose not to.
3: That's exactly right.
0: And so the most prolific fight and the most difficult fight for working people in almost 100 years, and you are not engaging in that process, you do not deserve my vote or anybody's vote into running this organization, even in a nomination process to get to an election. So having that resolved there at the convention knows that we know that the mudslinging or any of that campaigning will not happen over the next few months between now and November. The other part would have been the resolution on making Jimmy Hoffa's birthday a holiday. I just thought that was a fun sort of fact. I think there was a lot of substantive, meaningful resolutions and changes to the Constitution that I thought were great. One of them I'll hit head on, some people may think is a controversial issue, which I don't think is controversial at all, is they had not adjusted the general president's salary since 1991.
3: Yeah. That's incredible.
0: And everybody over this last, 35 years have been ducking this political football. And I'm like, why would you pay the general? So the general president and general secretary treasurer, I just want everybody to know something. They've been making 1991 rates to do that job for the last 4 years.
3: Incredible. Nope.
0: That's a fact. There's no, that's an absolute fact because the Constitution was rigid on it. Now, I'm going to partially blame them because I sat on the committee 5 years ago and was encouraging a change to the Constitution because I'm like, no, imagine asking our members to take a 1991 rate.
3: Oh, my God.
0: Like, no. And so they adjusted it. They fixed and dealt with that as they should.
3: Yeah.
0: We will receive criticism from I would say, the
3: right
0: anti-union and right to work and all that. Oh, the union's principle, okay. Yeah. A 1.3 million member union.
3: Right.
0: And the salary that mm-mm. that is unacceptable. We have drivers and work. We have people in our local union that make twice of what that salary was. Double. What I mean by people in our local is I'm talking about our members.
3: Yes, members.
0: That work in these capacities. And so to have that adjusted and dealt with absolutely needed to be, it's good to see that whatever politics that turns into down the road, whatever, is really inconsequential.
3: Right.
0: And hey, in the next 5 years, if he's not living up to what he should be doing, then we'll make sure that there's, I'm sure that the membership itself will decide for a change. I don't see, there really being a need to, but 5 years is a long time away. We'll figure that out. We'll have a lot of challenges in the next 5 years. So hopefully that answers the question. Those were my favorite moments. And it was good to see that everybody hit those things head on. And just the substantive change to our governance and our Constitution is always exciting. And I know what we did as a team is we sat down every day and we kind of unpacked all those changes as a team. We talked about it as a group, and I really tried to help everybody digest and understand how meaningful this experience was. And I really liked the fact that our team absorbed that in such a positive way. Many of you are listening right now. That was really, really, really cool to watch. Yep. And very positive. So hopefully that answers the question, Robert. Yeah, thumbs up. I did good. I got your okay. That's nice.
3: Excellent.
0: So any last words, Jenny? We got just a couple minutes before we cut the cord here.
4: No, I don't think so.
0: Come on.
3: It was a great experience, though. It was. I had a lot of fun.
4: I did have to make a little bit of a comment that would probably get me in trouble.
3: Uh-oh.
4: And I thought that was my first experience with all the groaning and the moaning and the booing and the da-da-da and the heated moments.
0: Mm-hmm.
4: And in my eyes, it was a little bit too much. You just needed to let the people speak.
3: Yeah.
4: So I did make a comment to the EMTs. I said, oh, somebody has a heart attack because they're getting too heated. I'm off.
3: I'm on break. Yeah. I'm on vacation. That is pretty funny.
0: You know what's funny is that's the most toned down.
3: It really was.
0: Version I've ever seen.
4: I didn't know that.
0: Right. That is very light compared to what I have seen over the years. We got 1 minute left, right? Yeah. I have seen some crazy exchanges. Imagine very heated debate, union divided as far as leadership is concerned, the amount of energy that goes into the debate as to who's going to run it happens right there on that floor with thousands of people bickering about it. It is quite an experience. This was a very toned down version of it. And so thanks, Jenny. Really appreciate you coming on the show, sharing your experience, talking about not only what you do every day. Thank you very much for what you do every day for the community.
3: Yes, absolutely.
0: And welcome. We appreciate the work that you do. This is the Worker Power Hour with Randy Corgan on the Teamsters Local 1932 Broadcast Network. Longtime organizer, first-time radio host. We will see you after the break on the other side of the hour. Take it away, Mark.
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7: NBC News Radio, I'm Lisa Carton. President Trump is taking part in tonight's kickoff celebration of the Great American State Fair. Here's Mark Mayfield.
8: It's being billed as a patriotic opening ceremony to launch Freedom 250's Great American State Fair, a first-of-its-kind World's Fair on the National Mall. The fair's organizer, Freedom 250, said all 50 states and U.S. territories will be represented, even with several states led by Democratic governors saying they will not take part. The event runs June 25th through July 10th.
7: President Trump is defending his decision not to sign the bipartisan housing bill. The bill, meant to help buyers with the goal of lowering prices, sailed through the House and Senate and was set to be signed by Trump today. Trump canceled the signing, posting that he won't sign it until the Save America Act voting ID bill gets passed. Later in the day, Trump seemed to downplay the bill, saying all that's needed is to lower interest rates. A threat of flooding is said to continue impacting millions across parts of the central and southern U.S. It's making its way down into the Gulf of Mississippi and Alabama today as rain is set to hit the region. NBC's Priscilla Thompson reports that now parts of Oklahoma have been slammed with heavy downpours.
9: Torrential rain dumping up to 8 inches in a matter of hours, turning streets into swift-moving streams. First responders rescuing motorists trapped in fast-rising floodwaters.
7: Thursday, the threat of flash floods will move into parts of Kansas and Missouri. Widespread rainfall totals of up to 2 inches are expected in parts of the region by the end of the week. Alligator Alcatraz is one step closer to shutting down permanently, just weeks ahead of the one-year anniversary. According to reports from CBS News Miami, companies hired by the state to operate the Florida-based immigration facility were notified Monday morning to begin full demobilization of the site. 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
11: 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The milestone represents the transition from development to commercial execution, with vehicles now rolling off the production line and entering service for real-world fleet operation. Volter Forge 1 Riverside is expected to manufacture approximately 14,000 heavy-duty electric trucks, establishing Riverside as a significant center for advanced transportation manufacturing.
12: Initial work is beginning to replace the seismically unsafe Mission Boulevard Bridge over the Santa Ana River. The 70-year-old span connects Riverside and Yoruba Valley and no longer meets earthquake safety standards. Its replacement will be an 1,100-foot-long span with two traffic lanes in each direction, added shoulders, a raised safety center medium, and multi-purpose trail designed for pedestrians, equestrians, and cyclists. The $91 million cost will be divided among the cities of Riverside and Yoruba Valley, Riverside County, the Federal Highway Bridge Program, and Proposition 1B. Completion of the project is anticipated in late 2029. Riverside is getting a new downshift space where city employees can take their breaks in an aesthetically pleasing and relaxing environment. The Blue Zone is designed to help reduce stress and boost productivity. Research shows that employers that make such changes have healthier employees, less absentees, and higher morale, which leads to less turnover. For NBC News Radio, KCAA 1050 AM and Express 106.5 FM, I'm Lillian Vasquez, and you're up to date.
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14: 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Don't forget that number. And for you young people,

0: and U.S. territories will be represented, even with several states led by Democratic governors saying they will not take part. The event runs June 25th through July 10th.
1: President Trump is defending his decision not to sign the bipartisan housing bill. The bill, meant to help buyers with the goal of lowering prices, sailed through the House and Senate and was set to be signed by Trump today. Trump canceled the signing, posting that he won't sign it until the Save America Act voting ID bill gets passed. Later in the day, Trump seemed to downplay the bill, saying all that's needed is to lower interest rates. A threat of flooding is said to continue impacting millions across parts of the central and southern U.S. It's making its way down into the Gulf of Mississippi and Alabama today as rain is set to hit the region. NBC's Priscilla Thompson reports that now parts of Oklahoma have been slammed with heavy downpours.
2: Torrential rain dumping up to 8 inches in a matter of hours, turning streets into swift-moving streams. First responders rescuing motorists trapped in fast-rising floodwaters.
1: Thursday, the threat of flash floods will move into parts of Kansas and Missouri. Widespread rainfall totals of up to 2 inches are expected in parts of the region by the end of the week. Alligator Alcatraz is one step closer to shutting down permanently, just weeks ahead of the one-year anniversary. According to reports from CBS News Miami, companies hired by the state to operate the Florida-based immigration facility were notified Monday morning to begin full demobilization of the site. 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
5: Psst. Hey, you. Yeah, you. Do you know where you are? 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
1: NBC News Radio, I'm Lisa Carton. President Trump is taking part in tonight's kickoff celebration of the Great American State Fair. Here's Mark Mayfield.
2: It's being billed as a patriotic opening ceremony to launch Freedom 250's Great American State Fair, a first-of-its-kind World's Fair on the National Mall. The fair's organizer, Freedom 250, said all 50 states and U.S. territories will be represented, even with several states led by Democratic governors saying they will not take part. The event runs June 25th through July 10th.
1: President Trump is defending his decision not to sign the bipartisan housing bill. The bill meant to help buyers with the goal of lowering prices sailed through the House and Senate and was set to be signed by Trump today. Trump canceled the signing, posting that he won't sign it until the Save America Act voting ID bill gets passed. Later in the day, Trump seemed to downplay the bill, saying all that's needed is to lower interest rates. A threat of flooding is said to continue impacting millions across parts of the central and southern U.S. It's making its way down into the Gulf of Mississippi and Alabama today as rain is set to hit the region. NBC's Priscilla Thompson reports that now parts of Oklahoma have been slammed with heavy downpours.
3: Torrential rain dumping up to 8 inches in a matter of hours, turning streets into swift-moving streams. First responders rescuing motorists trapped in fast-rising floodwaters.
1: Thursday, the threat of flash floods will move into parts of Kansas and Missouri. Widespread rainfall totals of up to 2 inches are expected in parts of the region by the end of the week. Alligator Alcatraz is one step closer to shutting down permanently just weeks ahead of the one-year anniversary. According to reports from CBS News Miami, companies hired by the state to operate the Florida-based immigration facility were notified Monday morning to begin full demobilization of the site. 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
5: 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The milestone represents the transition from development to commercial execution, with vehicles now rolling off the production line and entering service for real-world fleet operation. Volter Forge 1 Riverside is expected to manufacture approximately 14,000 heavy-duty electric trucks, establishing Riverside as a significant center for advanced transportation manufacturing. Initial work is beginning to replace the seismically

0: project is anticipated in late 2029. Riverside is getting a new downshift space where city employees can take their breaks in an aesthetically pleasing and relaxing environment. The Blue Zone is designed to help reduce stress and boost productivity. Research shows that employers that make such changes have healthier employees, less absentees, and higher morale, which leads to less turnover. 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
5: 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Oh, and the average historical returns are 5 to 7% annually, tax-free. Super Roths also lock in gains, which means you don't lose your money when the market is down. Sounds incredible, right? Sounds super? Super Roths are the way of the future, specifically your future. To see if you qualify for a Super Roth, go online to thesuperroth.com.
6: Hey, you. 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So expect the unexpected.

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1: NBC News Radio, I'm Lisa Carton. President Trump is taking part in tonight's kickoff celebration of the Great American State Fair. Here's Mark Mayfield.
2: It's being billed as a patriotic opening ceremony to launch Freedom 250's Great American State Fair, a first-of-its-kind World's Fair on the National Mall. The fair's organizer, Freedom 250, said all 50 states and U.S. territories will be represented, even with several states led by Democratic governors saying they will not take part. The event runs June 25th through July 10th.
1: President Trump is defending his decision not to sign the bipartisan housing bill. The bill meant to help buyers with the goal of lowering prices sailed through the House and Senate and was set to be signed by Trump today. Trump canceled the signing, posting that he won't sign it until the Save America Act voting ID bill gets passed. Later in the day, Trump seemed to downplay the bill, saying all that's needed is to lower interest rates. A threat of flooding is said to continue impacting millions across parts of the central and southern U.S. It's making its way down into the Gulf of Mississippi and Alabama today as rain is set to hit the region. NBC's Priscilla Thompson reports that now parts of Oklahoma have been slammed with heavy downpours.
3: Torrential rain dumping up to 8 inches in a matter of hours, turning streets into swift-moving streams. First responders rescuing motorists trapped in fast-rising floodwaters.
1: Thursday, the threat of flash floods will move into parts of Kansas and Missouri. Widespread rainfall totals of up to 2 inches are expected in parts of the region by the end of the week. Alligator Alcatraz is one step closer to shutting down permanently just weeks ahead of the one-year anniversary. According to reports from CBS News Miami, companies hired by the state to operate the Florida-based immigration facility were notified Monday morning to begin full demobilization of the site. 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
5: 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The milestone represents the transition from development to commercial execution, with vehicles now rolling off the production line and entering service for real-world fleet operation. Volter Forge 1 Riverside is expected to manufacture approximately 14,000 heavy-duty electric trucks, establishing Riverside as a significant center for advanced transportation manufacturing. Initial work is beginning to replace the seismically unsafe Mission Boulevard Bridge over the Santa Ana River. The 70-year-old span connects Riverside and Yoruba Valley and no longer meets earthquake safety standards. Its replacement will be an 1,100-foot-long span with two traffic lanes in each direction, added shoulders, a raised safety center medium, and multi-purpose trail designed for pedestrians, equestrians, and cyclists. The $91 million cost will be divided among the cities of Riverside and Yoruba Valley, Riverside County, the Federal Highway Bridge Program, and Proposition 1B. Completion of

0: It's a bird!
1: It's a plane!
2: No, it's Super Roth!
3: Okay, a gimmicky opening for a commercial about Super Roth Universal Life Insurance, but I'm sure it got your attention. 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Oh, and the average historical returns are 5 to 7% annually, tax-free. Super Roths also lock in gains, which means you don't lose your money when the market is down. Sounds incredible, right? Sounds super? Super Roths are the way of the future, specifically your future. To see if you qualify for a Super Roth, go online to thesuperroth.com.
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6: When the lights go down low and the wolves begin to howl, from somewhere between the paranormal and the abnormal, you're entering into the paranormal.

Did you hear they put the Miami International Airport under airspace restrictions due to the World Cup match between Scotland and Brazil? Because of unusual aerial activity in the region. And then an emoji of a UFO. Is that odd? Let me tell you what I know. And will we really ever panic if alien life is revealed? That is the question to consider. Because there's a lot of talk about that with still hype concerning July 8th and whether or not that's when President Trump will disclose UFOs and extraterrestrials are what we think they are or are not what we think they are, depending on what side of the fence you're on. But there have been certainly proceedings going on at an accelerated pace. Many were thinking even some sort of disclosure was going to happen with the Steven Spielberg movie Disclosure Day. It's an interesting time to be alive, friends. I don't think that it would cause mass panic, and I don't just base that off on a whim. I just think that we can't handle the truth. I think we have been prepared for this. At least this generation, there might be some, of course, who will panic. You can't control everybody. But just a few days ago, Friday, Saturday morning, in Brazil, as many as 30 million people in the middle of the night got emergency alerts sent to their phones claiming that an alien invasion was underway. Now, these messages came through Brazil.

0: official civil defense alert system included warnings such as protect yourselves, alien attack, people, we have arrived. Other ones were kind of cryptic, and that was still scary to some. These alerts came with them the same loud emergency tones you might expect with like an EAS, emergency alert system event, that are used for severe weather, public safety stuff. So there really was concern just among individuals with what was going on, but it wasn't a mass chaos pandemonium. People weren't panicking. They weren't running out with, you know, weapons and arming themselves and, you know, acting all crazy. Brazilian authorities determined that the alerts were not genuine. Authorities said an unauthorized third party had gained access to the emergency notification system and sent the false messages. But this affected multiple cities and states, some reports indicating roughly 30 million people may have received one of these alerts. So there's now a federal police investigation underway into how this actually happened, how the system was compromised. As you can imagine, there's all sorts of things on the internet, all sorts of memes and joking going on about why, you know, the aliens would predict Brazil as their first point of contact. Brazil, of course, does have UFO history, just in case you don't know. Varginha, I believe is how you say it. There was a psychic, though, that predicted an event, which, I mean, I've searched the internet high and low. I'm not a soccer fan, so I wasn't watching the game between Brazil and Scotland, but I was looking around for any videos, signs of UFOs landing over the stadium and abducting people from a live soccer game, players, coaches, staff, spectators. Maybe that would cause global pandemonium. That was from a psychic who had, in the past few days, said there was going to be this abduction event that was going to take place during the World Cup soccer game. And then, of course, I hear that Miami International Airport is under airspace restrictions for said game. And an alert warning people in Brazil that they are under some sort of alien attack. Well, if we survive all that, I would be safe to say that we probably can handle the revelation of extraterrestrial life. What say you? 503-389-3131. Are we ready? Can we handle the truth? Tonight on the program, we welcome John Myler, who is a researcher and author, mostly known for his pioneering research in Christian ufology, which is a combination of ancient astronaut theory and end times prophecy. At 5 years old, he heard his great-grandmother's tale of seeing a UFO over 100 years ago. And that story, along with many other otherworldly encounters in his family, have fueled his quest to understand a wide variety of paranormal phenomena from a Christian perspective. He draws from an extensive academic background with 2 associate degrees, a bachelor, 2 master's degrees, and advanced military education. He's a retired military combat veteran and chief master sergeant. Also, we mentioned because he is an author, he's written about this, that Christian Ufology is one of his books that talks about this. As I've got fuzz or something in my mouth, John, welcome to the program.
1: Hi, thank you for having me on. It's fascinating stuff going on.
0: It's not as hard as, you know, if you tape or glue your lips shut or something like that. But when you have something that ends up in your mouth when you're trying to conduct a radio show, it can be challenging. So here we are. Now, there's also been this meeting among pastors. Have you heard about that, John?
1: Yeah, I heard about that. It's a little campy sounding, honestly.
0: What, you think it's, they got around the camp and sang Kumbaya?
1: Yeah, no, it's just strange, you know? I mean, it's not like the people that were picked were, you know, mega churches who were going to get the word out, you know? So, and then the setting, the location of it that I heard, I don't remember off the top of my head, but it wasn't like, you know, a huge prominent place. That's not to say that it didn't happen. I just think that, you know, this isn't something God is, you know, that this is a government thing, right? It's not like, God is known for doing huge things in really strange or low-key settings and completely unpredictable, and you can't tell. I mean,
0: all right, we got to pause. We're just getting underway with John Myler tonight. I'm Jeremy Scott. Be right back.
2: Into the paranormal.
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0: All right, so why are Christian pastors, content creators, being warned, even if they are just a small slice of the pie, to talk about this among their followers? John Myler, my guest tonight, his book, Christian Ufology, he's a researcher and author. But you've been saying that the disclosure's been there a long time.
1: Yeah, we've been easing into this for decades. This goes back to 1970s, you know, Close Encounters of the Third Kind, and the same guy is making a new movie. So it's, we've been getting desensitized to it, you know, with Star Trek and everything else. And we're finally getting to the point where more and more is coming out. All I know is that Jesus said, as the days of Noah were, so the days of the coming of the Son of Man will be. And if you read about the days of Noah, go back to Genesis 6, you see how weird that really was. Jesus singled out that point in history, which was a point when otherworldly beings had open contact with human society. So if you're familiar with that old show V back in the 80s, where aliens came, introduced themselves, and integrated into our society. It was really kind of an odd show, but that's kind of what that show was about, and that's what Jesus said, the kind of world that we're going to be seeing in the end times. So I'm predicting we'll not only have open disclosure, but we will eventually have open contact, and ETs will be here and mingling among us. Unless they already are, and part of the disclosure will be, okay, so-and-so, he's, you know, this person you've been known all this time is from another planet. And that's the kind of jaw-dropping revelation that will eventually come. But they're easing into it. They have the Bigelow Report and other kinds of studies that have been done over the years to see how people will handle it, particularly Christians. Spielberg thinks Christians will freak out. Some will. I could say that probably people in the Pentagon have been freaking out for quite some time when they get read into the file. I had a wing commander at our base that went to go work at NORAD, and he only lasted a couple months, and he got the boot. And my theory is that he's probably too Christian. He got read into the file and he freaked out. So they say, okay, you can't handle it. Let's get another guy in here. So I think it's been something that's been going on. It's what I specialize. It's part of why I wrote Christian Ufology, is to help Christians be able to understand how they can understand or believe in the existence of ETs and have it actually reconcile with their faith. That, you know, they are compatible, believe it or not.
0: We just may have to change how we look at things slightly.
1: Yeah, and it honestly doesn't take that much of an adjustment. I'll give you a prime example. The word heaven. People have been reading about this word heaven in Scripture for many years. They don't realize that in Hebrew, the word heaven is plural. Same with Greek. Shamim and Uranios are both plural. In almost every instance in the Bible where you read the word heaven, it should be translated as the heavens. So when you're reading in 1 Colossians, for in him, speaking of Jesus, all things were created, things in heaven and on earth, it should be read things in the heavens and on earth. And then it says visible and invisible, whether thrones or powers or rulers or authorities. This is beings. Right? We generically call them angels, but they're not all angels in the strict definition that Jesus used as the most powerful immortal, you know, beings. Some of these are apparently mortal, because in this same chapter, it says down there below that Jesus reconciled to himself all things, whether things on earth or things in the heavens. So he really said right here that when Jesus died on the cross, he was reconciling life in the heavens, And you have to ask, what's in the heavens that needs reconciliation with God? Well, they're obviously dealing with sin and death out there too, on other worlds, just like we are here. Scripture talks all about it. Lucifer went and he deceived a third of the angels. So that is a lot of life that's out there dealing with sin and death, just like us. Jesus came here to die on the cross here, but it applies to them too. And it's a big deal. And you can actually read the Bible and understand it from this kind of Star Wars-like perspective. And that's what I did.
0: So there's part of an extraterrestrial intelligence to go to that far isn't too much of a stretch.
1: No, not at all. I mean, we're learning things in science all the time. Quantum physics already figured it out in the 1950s, how to fold time space with warp theory. We just didn't have the power to be able to do it. But the science was there. It's just like how Einstein mathematically figured out that light will bend, that gravity can bend light, and they didn't know, they didn't actually see that happen until these guys went up in Russia, you know, and they were able to see the sun bending, the light of the sun bending around the moon at an eclipse that happened at that time. So, you know, the science is there, and the math is there, and then sometimes we have to wait to be able to test it to see if it works. And we've had the math and the science for traveling to other dimensions for quite some time. I remember reading about, but what was it, like 2010, that Sandia Research Institute, or the Sandia Labs, the Department of Energy, had been doing experiments with quantum drives. They said that they would have one built by 2012. And that was in science.com, like well-respected science magazine affiliated with it. But when that date came and went, well, nobody was really talking about it. But they probably have built drives, you know, propulsion systems that can do this. That's a theory. Also, it's one of the mainstream theories that a lot of these UFOs that we're seeing are reverse engineered technology that we have. So along with this disclosure can obviously be, it's not only real and it's not a hoax, because we've actually traveled to these planets out there and we encountered these beings out there on these other planets. So it's going to be evidence that you can't refute, and it's going to be, some people are going to just have a hard time with it. For some reason, the other planet issue is what bugs a lot of Christians. They just want to put a label on it and say, no, it's all demonic. And it's just an oversimplified view. Some of it's demonic, and it does tie into end times deception and things that are coming in the future and the Antichrist and all that. But they're not all demonic. There's good guys too. The Bible talks about good guys and bad guys. And again, we have this Star Wars-y type situation coming up here in the future. You read about it in Daniel. It says that the Antichrist will have otherworldly battles, and he will be actually victorious over beings from other worlds. And that will be part of what catapults him to global fame.
0: We've got to pause. John Myler, my guest tonight. Somewhere between the paranormal and the abnormal. I'm Jeremy Scott, and we'll be back.

0: Considered by most, optimized curcumin is one of the few bioavailable and highly absorbable curcumin products on the market. Hi, I'm Dr. Mitch. Since most chronic diseases have inflammation, our optimized curcumin seems to be a perfect addition to any nutritional program. It makes sense to me that preventing or reducing inflammation is a key component to our overall health. The Mayo Clinic found that curcumin can decrease swelling and inflammation, has antioxidant properties, and research suggests that curcumin can prevent cancer, or at least slow the spread of cancer, and in many instances make chemotherapy more effective. It protects our healthy cells even from radiation. TotalWellness.com, where we help you to look good, feel good, and enjoy total wellness.
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0: exploring the subjects that are not quite normal. Into the Paranormal with Jeremy Scott.
1: So what would a Disclosure Day event actually have on Christianity? Christian ufologist John Myler is my guest tonight. We've heard about the demonic aspect of late. In fact, a Catholic priest got himself in trouble. Others have spoken about the demonic possibility. It is one possibility. Again, some of these could be other types of entities, right, John?
2: That's what I think. So there's three types of flesh. There's mortals like us, and then there's immortals. That's beings that are angelic. They are what I would call an exogenic species. They go through a metamorphosis. They start out reproductive like us, but then they translate and become immortal. Those are the highest order of beings, and that's what you call angels. And then there's beings like Adam and Eve were before they sinned. They were going to translate, but because they sinned, they screwed it up. And they became mortal. So it's like three types of flesh there. And so that's one level of categorization. And then there's species too. So where Christians have a hard time thinking about it is that they think of angels as non-physical, and they get tripped up on what's physical and what's not, and they don't think of them as reproductive biological entities. But the Bible clearly describes them as that. In multiple ways. Genesis 6, if they were not biological, they would not have been attracted to human women. It just doesn't make any sense from a biological perspective. And Genesis 6 clearly states that these beings, known as the Watchers, which are angels, were attracted to human women. They turned against their translated state. They, in their rebellion, they reverted to their previous fleshy nature, and that's why they became attracted to human women. So that aspect has created a lot of confusion. The dimensional, multidimensional aspect of our cosmos, it's another issue. You know, people think of heaven as being something completely separate from reality altogether, not part of God's creation, when in fact we're all integrated. All matter. Heaven is a physical place, just like Earth. It's just vibrating at a higher frequency. And we live within that realm, and angels are able to change their vibrational state and pop in and out of our reality. So we think of them, people mistakenly think of them as ghosts or non-physical, but they are physical. So these issues are so hard for them to wrap their heads around that they would rather just say it's all demonic. And again, there is a demonic element to it, but they're not all demonic. There's good guys there too. Angels fly in chariots. These angelic chariots, they're not some 2,000-year-old piece of technology. They don't have wheels even. They are wheels within wheels when you look at one at the right angle. Ezekiel chapter 1 and 10 gives a perfect description of a flying saucer. If you tip it one way, you're looking at wheels within wheels. And then if you tip it to the side, you're looking at something that looks like it has wings above and wings below, and the wings touch at the distant end and the wings don't flap, which is exactly what it says in that scripture. Two different perspectives of looking at a UFO, of a flying saucer. And it's been there all along. Angels is a word that it's even used synonymously with stars to, you know, so many different clues that are telling you all along it's always been there, but people haven't seen it. And, you know, that's what I'm trying to do. I'm trying to get them to say, look, there's a way that you can interpret this, and it makes perfect sense. It even makes perfect sense if we find archaeological evidence of ancient, highly advanced technology here on Earth. It's been hiding here, like under this ice in Antarctica, for hundreds of thousands of years. That is evidence of Satan's kingdom that used to be on Earth prior to the creation of humanity. And that's here. And it's all in the Bible, and the Bible talks about it. There's a perfectly biblical explanation for it. And everything else. So many things that people are confused about. They can't wrap their head around it. J.D. Vance is one of them. He thinks that they're just all demonic. And I've heard that word thrown around so much, and it's like, they're not all demonic. Some are, and some are bad. But you should really understand it, you know, instead of just putting these vague labels on it. And I think that that helps to aid in the deception, if anything. It'll make it harder to believe, where people will just throw the entire Bible out because they don't get it. They don't understand it. They don't see how it can possibly reconcile. But I don't think that it's a lost cause by any means, because a lot of Christians, they don't think that way. And most of the Christians that I know are like, it ain't going to affect my faith. Well, they're saying that now because they're not actually seeing these entities walking around, you know, but eventually they will see them walking around. And
1: they come to church on Sunday.
2: And they'll, yeah, maybe. And hopefully they don't come at them with a gun, you know, just because they're different and they're not what they expect. So, you know, what's his name? Representative, Tim
1: Burchett.
2: Burchett. Yeah. I mailed him one of my books, and, he wrote me a letter back saying thank you. And he's one of the ones that's a little bit more on the ball with not just suggesting that it's all demonic. I'd like to think that maybe I helped him with that. Cause for him to write a personal letter back kind of says something. And I don't hear him just tossing that verbiage around. I've heard him instead saying things like, you know, well, the Bible does talk about these things, and it does talk about the heavens, and that the heavens are populated, and stars and angels are synonymous for a reason. So I'm just hoping that more of this knowledge gets out, so that when this disclosure does happen, people are in a better position to be able to accept it. And that it won't be as disruptive to people's faith as they're afraid of. But I am really interested about this thing. You said July 8th was some big day. Trump's supposed to announce something?
1: Well, this has been going back a couple of months now. Catch those up who aren't familiar. There started to be some rumblings that from an insider who had leaked to a podcaster and author, a filmmaker, documentarian, and they put this information out saying that President Trump was in the process of putting together a speech on disclosure and was going to release it on July 8th, which of course is a bit synonymous with a famous event. That would be the Roswell event. But I'm thinking, well, why this year? Why not just wait until next year when it's the 80th year anniversary? Why do it on the 79th year anniversary? So I already thought it was weird that you would do it on the 79th instead of the 80th, and Trump would still be president next year. But then come to find out, maybe that person was led astray, and they then kind of backtracked on what they were saying. But now, in the last few days, I've seen that they have gone back on the record pushing that July 8th date once again. So I guess we'll have to stay tuned.
2: Well, yeah, okay, we'll see. There's definitely a lot more. Like, you know, when I started writing about this stuff 30 years ago,
1: we got to go to break. Hang on, John.
0: Into the paranormal.
3: 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Hi, I'm Dr. Mitch. Since most chronic diseases have inflammation, our optimized curcumin seems to be a perfect addition to any nutritional program. It makes sense to me that preventing or reducing inflammation is a key component to our overall health. The Mayo Clinic found that curcumin can decrease swelling and inflammation, has antioxidant properties, and research suggests that curcumin can prevent cancer, or at least slow the spread of cancer, and in many instances make chemotherapy more effective. It protects our healthy cells even from radiation. 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
5: You okay.
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4: Nice job.
5: Thanks.

0: John Myler is our guest tonight on Into the Paranormal. I'm Jeremy Scott. All right, John, your response to what I was saying before the break about the whole July 8th thing.
1: Oh, yeah. Well, I hope it happens. In my mind, that just means we're closer to the rapture. There's a lot of end time events that are associated with this event of disclosure. One possible theory is that when disclosure comes, it'll either right before it, it could probably be right before it, but imagine an event that happens where over a billion people just disappear off the planet. And then it comes out, NORAD was tracking this. They seen some otherworldly something, a blip on the radar, and then suddenly over a billion people got abducted off the planet. Well, that would be seen probably as a hostile event, but in fact it would be a merciful one, because the Bible talks about an event in the future that a lot of people contest it. Christians debate this, you know, oh, rapture, blah, blah, blah. I am in the camp that does believe that there will be a taking away. It mentions it in First Thessalonians chapter 2 and about someone being taken away, taken out of the way, that's preventing this Antichrist figure from stepping out on the global scene and initiating his master plan. That's been building up all this time for a very, very long time. This has been in the works, this master plan. But somebody or something has been preventing him. And one of the big theories is that that's the church, the prayers of the church, that there's a supernatural power here on this planet that's preventing it. However, it would create a vacuum if all the, you know, very dedicated, fervent believers were instantly or suddenly gone. And in that vacuum, that, you know, that would be the force that's being taken out of the way, and then the Antichrist would be able to step onto the world scene. So it's possible that, you know, if this, the closer we get to this time of open contact with otherworldly beings, then it's also likely that it would coincide with this rapture, if that indeed is going to happen, or that it would be very closely to that date, that those events are linked to each other. So it's an end times thing that we've been waiting for a long time. So that's what kind of really makes this interesting to me, because it could mean very much so that we are so close to the end when Jesus returns that this is like one of the very last things that remains. Jesus himself fulfilled every single prophecy already. There's over 300 prophecies about Jesus that needed to happen before Jesus returns. Every single one of them happened. So now there's other prophecies, just a handful left, you know, like the Euphrates drying up, which it is. Artificial intelligence, you know, that's in Revelation 13. It's here. That's the image of the beast. It's a man-made life form that will be put in charge of the global economy. That's all in place. The mark of the beast technology, it's here. We are seeing it now. So all these end times things are like converging. And this is another one that's a really big one. You know, open contact, public disclosure. And so that's why, for me, it's just a really exciting thing. And it used to be terrifying to me, the idea of the Antichrist and all that, but it isn't anymore. Even if I end up staying, and I've actually even asked God, if there is a rapture and all that, I would prefer to stay and be part of your plan of whatever you got going on. Because apparently the great signs and wonders, Jesus said these prophecies like, you know, you'll do greater works than me. And a lot of us are like wondering, well, where are these greater works? I mean, we've seen it here and there among missionaries, and we've heard stories, and we know about the early church and some of the crazy things that happened back then with the apostles, but still, greater works than like walking on water and raising the dead. People have raised the dead, but you know, it's just very sparse, those accounts. But I would like to see a huge outpouring of that all over the world, with believers rising up, and that they wouldn't be like pastors of mega churches or whatever. They would be like average dudes, average people, just suddenly imbued with supernatural power, doing amazing things, right? Because the world would seriously need it. We're going to be in, you know, it's going to be like the battle between good and evil, these spiritual forces, and it'll be manifesting in this world, and it'll be a sight to behold. And so I'd like to be here for that, even if it means I do go through the Great Tribulation. I might change my mind, you know, at the end of a sword or whatever, but I would hope to have a courage at that time to be able to withstand it. That's my hope.
0: Yeah, because the alternative is you go where?
1: Yeah.
0: And they always say the rapture and you disappear from the earth, and then there's hell on earth, but it's like, where do you go?
1: Yeah, yeah. I'll tell you, one of my favorite chapters in the whole Bible is Hebrews 11, where it talks about these people who endured phenomenal persecution. I mean, just really harsh stuff. And that used to terrify me reading that. But there's a little phrase in there that really captures my heart, and it says, these people, the world was not worthy of them. And when I read that, I'm like, I would like to be like that. Everybody gets a life, you know, and you have an epitaph on your tombstone that's going to, you know, sum up what kind of person you were, what kind of life you lived. But who could put an epitaph, you know, the world was not worthy of you, on your tombstone? We're all going to die. But to die like that, I mean, wow. So it doesn't particularly, I'm not utterly terrified of that anymore. So that's why, you know, when it comes to this end times prophecy stuff, I don't see it in the lens of doom and gloom and terror and, ooh, the Antichrist is coming. Okay, bring it on. I'd like to spit in that dude's face. You know, I look forward to it, honestly. I do. I say that now, and it's kind of dumb that I say that, because here I am in the United States, one of the most protected countries in the world. I can't say whether I would still have that opinion if I were over in Iran right now walking around distributing Bibles. Probably wouldn't fly very well, and people get killed there all the time. 45,000 people got killed there earlier this year. But then again, that is another sign of the times that we're in. Mass persecution of believers. And the Bible predicted that. And it even predicted the way that many of them will be killed, which is beheading. And that's happening. It's happening. All this stuff is happening. It was predicted 2,000 years ago, and it's happening now.
0: So what should be done now to prepare for this disclosure?
1: I would say get real with God. I mean, if you are any kind of a person who says any kind of prayers at all, maybe kind of step away from the memorized, you know, just going through the motion kind of stuff, and actually talk to God like he's a real person sitting in the chair in the room with you. And have real heart-to-heart conversations with him. Get to know him. Seek him out. Pray. Ask him to come to you in your dreams. I mean, if you keep doing that, get books, you know, about reaching out to God and finding him and hearing him. And I tell you, he will come. And he will. Because he's real. He's not a figment of your imagination. He's a real being. And he's also very personal. And there's a wide consensus of many of some of his personality attributes, the one being that he's usually very brief. When he communicates, it's usually just a few things that he says. And it's almost kind of annoying, in my opinion, because it's like, I would rather have more detail. But that's the number one thing right there. Get serious about your faith, you know, and then if you have hangups where, you know, you're struggling with addictions or things that are not right, you know, you haven't reconciled with people in the family or you wronged people, try to make amends, try to get your life in order.
0: What's your website?
1: ChristianUFology.net. So that's an easy one to remember. 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
0: All right, John, we appreciate you coming on the program. Gotta go. We'll talk to you next time. Somewhere between the paranormal and the abnormal.
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5: Nice job.
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8: NBC News Radio, I'm Lisa Carton. President Trump is taking part in tonight's kickoff celebration of the Great American State Fair. Here's Mark Mayfield.
9: It's being billed as a patriotic opening ceremony to launch Freedom 250's Great American State Fair, a first-of-its-kind World's Fair on the National Mall. The fair's organizer, Freedom 250, said all 50 states and U.S. territories will be represented, even with several states led by Democratic governors saying they will not take part. The event runs June 25th through July 10th.
8: President Trump is defending his decision not to sign the bipartisan housing bill. The bill meant to help buyers with the goal of lowering prices sailed through the House and Senate and was set to be signed by Trump today. Trump canceled the signing, posting that he won't sign it until the Save America Act voting ID bill gets passed. Later in the day, Trump seemed to downplay the bill, saying all that's needed is to lower interest rates. A threat of flooding is said to continue impacting millions across parts of the central and southern U.S. It's making its way down into the Gulf of Mississippi and Alabama today as rain is set to hit the region. NBC's Priscilla Thompson reports that now parts of Oklahoma have been slammed with heavy downpours.
10: Torrential rain dumping up to 8 inches in a matter of hours, turning streets into swift-moving streams. First responders rescuing motorists trapped in fast-rising floodwaters.
8: Thursday, the threat of flash floods will move into parts of Kansas and Missouri. Widespread rainfall totals of up to 2 inches are expected in parts of the region by the end of the week. Alligator Alcatraz is one step closer to shutting down permanently just weeks ahead of the one-year anniversary. According to reports from CBS News Miami, companies hired by the state to operate the Florida-based immigration facility were notified Monday morning to begin full demobilization of the site. 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
12: 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The milestone represents the transition from development to commercial execution, with vehicles now rolling off the production line and entering service for real-world fleet operation. Volter Forge 1 Riverside is expected to manufacture approximately 14,000 heavy-duty electric trucks, establishing Riverside as a significant center for advanced transportation manufacturing. Initial work is beginning to replace the seismically unsafe Mission Boulevard Bridge over the Santa Ana River. The 70-year-old span connects Riverside and Yoruba Valley and no longer meets earthquake safety standards. Its replacement will be an 1,100-foot-long span with two traffic lanes in each direction, added shoulders, a raised safety center medium, and multi-purpose trail designed for pedestrians, equestrians, and cyclists. The $91 million cost will be divided among the cities of Riverside and Yoruba Valley, Riverside County, the Federal Highway Bridge Program, and Proposition 1B. Completion of the project is anticipated in late 2029. Riverside is getting a new downshift space where city employees can take their breaks in an aesthetically pleasing and relaxing environment. The Blue Zone is designed to help reduce stress and boost productivity. Research shows that employers that make such changes have healthier employees, less absentees, and higher morale, which leads to less turnover. For NBC News Radio, KCAA 1050 AM and Express 106.5 FM, I'm Lillian Vasquez, and you're up to date.

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1: 10:50 a.m. Don't forget that number. And for you young people who got here by accidentally fat-fingering your FM band selector, we're an AM radio station, and AM refers to more than just the time of day.

0: outside the normal. You're entering into the paranormal.
1: Well, we've been hearing a lot about the disclosure of UFOs and extraterrestrial or alien life of late. Some may say a bit too much for their comfort. Well, it's the types of things we discuss on the program, even if it may shake us to our core. And you may have heard, we certainly have talked about it several weeks ago, although it actually happened several months ago, this meeting among pastors to prepare their congregations for disclosure, the events that we could be seeing play out now. And from what I understand, we have one of those individuals who was present at the meeting. When I first heard about this, I was searching around to find out, well, who was there and who could come on and talk to us. And it is taken moving mountains to get him here today because our schedules basically are the complete opposite of each other. And so I'm glad that we were able to get on the same page and make this happen. And that's why we're having this conversation tonight. Joseph Z is a dynamic speaker, teacher, and author with years of experience in ministry, guiding individuals towards spiritual growth and deeper understanding of their divine purchase, his purpose, that is. You can purchase his new book, Prophetic Endgame, the Book of Revelation, the Return of Jesus and the Battle for Eternity, when it comes out in a couple of months. Joseph, welcome to the program. How are you?
2: Oh, it's good to be with you, Jeremy. Thank you for having me.
1: Absolutely. So you've been involved in ministry for how long now?
2: Oh, probably 35 years. Been speaking and doing ministry in one form or another, but nearly full-time for 35 years.
1: Has the supernatural entered into some of your messages that you've shared throughout the years?
2: Yes, it sure has. You know, I've trained people in hearing the voice of God in their personal life. I've had a lot of supernatural encounters when I was younger with demonic entities, casting out demons, exorcism type scenarios, I guess some people would call it, and have done a lot of that over the years. Have had encounters with spiritual moments, and I've even written a whole book on how to biblically handle those kind of things. I call it Demystifying the Prophetic. We deal with everything from deja vu encounters to wild stuff, Jeremy, angelic encounters, demons, strange entities, and how to navigate that. But, you know, UFOs and those things were not really part of that equation entirely. I've been more of in the space of angels, demons, and all things Bible. And it's been quite a ride. So the answer to your question is, yes, I sure have had a lot of spiritual encounters.
1: So I guess, were you then sucked into the UFO side of this?
2: I wouldn't say.

0: sucked into it, but maybe that is a good way to put it. Now that I think of that, when the UFO side of things started happening, I've always been curious about it. I've always taught about it biblically. And, you know, we do a daily program, much like you guys, and we broadcast on television, you know, all over the world. And I teach on the coming deception with UFOs and what I speculated would happen and do some research and things, and have talked about it for many, many years. And when the UFO scenario presented itself to us through some of these people that I'm sure we're going to start talking about, I was curious. And I didn't realize how far the bunny trail was going to lead us, but it's been quite a rodeo. Quite a rodeo, Jeremy.
1: Interesting way of putting it. Yeah, it's definitely, yeah, there's definitely something to it. That's why we're not getting the answers. It's just going around and around and around.
0: Yes. Yep. It's really true.
1: We've been hearing a lot about demonic entities of late. In fact, a couple of members of the Catholic Church, one in particular, has gotten himself in hot water. The vice president, a congresswoman, and others have talked about, and we've even done shows recently, that these may not be extraterrestrial. Some of them could be demons or fallen angels. Where do you sit on that?
0: Well, I fall on the Bible, and I've learned over the years that what the Bible doesn't say a lot about, you typically don't say a lot about. What the Bible says a lot about, you talk a lot about. But, you know, there's an interesting thing happening in the narrative. To answer your question in short order and then expound, I do believe we're dealing with fallen angels and demonic entities that are here to deceive mankind. And their purpose for this is no different than the same agenda that happened in Genesis chapter 6, things that are laid out in a extra biblical narrative called the Book of Enoch that begin to break down much of what took place before the flood, all of it. And it's very curious and interesting that Jesus says in Matthew 24 that as the days of Noah were, so will it be before the coming of the Son of Man, meaning before Jesus returns to the earth, there's going to be a repeat scenario of what took place in the days of Noah. And if you look at the days of Noah, that is where fallen angels left their proper state, came down, cohabited with women in Genesis chapter 6, created this monster race of beings called the Nephilim. I believe what we're seeing is something in that same ether that is unfolding the way it did in the days of Noah. And the same type of deception. I think it's a little different. I think, you know, you see the Old Testament to the New Testament, things have transitioned. And because of this, I believe that there's a different form of what we could call Nephilim or angels and demons that are fallen angels, rather, and demons that are at play here. So that's what I believe it is. So when people say it's interdimensional entities or it's other beings from other planets, I don't fall into that camp only because of years of dealing with spiritual matters. And curiously, When you deal with things like demonic possession, there's a lot of similarities between demonic possession and people in their UFO and abduction stories and the way it plays out and the loss of memory, the way things unfold. I see a lot of parallels between demonic activity and this UFO narrative. So I fall in the camp very much that it's fallen angels and demons manifesting. And I know there's a lot of people that would say, oh, you can't be so basic. You can't look at it so simply. Well, you know, it says in 1 Corinthians chapter 11, it talks about that the devil himself cloaks himself as an angel of light. And angels of light are beings that come down, they communicate through knowledge, special knowledge. And people are, you know, they get downloads this way and information this way. And I believe that it is an end times, last days deception that's going to be marshaled by people that are playing into the narrative being sold to them from these nefarious, mutinous entities that rebelled against God, and they're still up to no good. And I believe it's manifesting in much of what we see with the alien UFO narrative.
1: So we've heard the, you know, the word deception, and that is something that pastors have been warned about, you as well?
0: Correct. Yeah, correct. We were in a meeting, and I can go into this. I know that, you know, we have a break coming up and all that, but we We were in a event called National Religious Broadcasters Event, and a friend of mine, Tony Merkel, was connected with a lot of these individuals that were former military or still involved with military, and they had access to a lot of information and some of the biggest UFO disclosure or UFO researchers in the world. And I'm not going to go into all the names of them, but if I were to name them on this program, everybody would know who I was talking about. They're directly connected to them. They help with them. And they had been looking at podcasters and pastors who had a voice and a platform and wanted to get a message to the church what this agenda really is with their discoveries and their finding.
1: And we'll get more into that with Joseph Z tonight. I'm Jeremy Scott, somewhere between the paranormal and the abnormal. We'll be right back.
2: Into the paranormal.
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0: somewhere between the paranormal and the abnormal. Joseph Z is my guest tonight, and that's his website, josephz.com. You can find all of his work there. So this was a meeting in particular, the one that went viral, happened a couple of months ago in rural Tennessee at an Airbnb, from what I'm understanding.
1: Yeah, that's right, Jeremy. And, you know, the interesting thing, and it was confusing for many of us in the beginning, because one of the ministers that was contacted actually was contacted from a meeting that was in a different state. And so there was actually a few of these meetings by the same individuals, and they gathered a number of pastors in different locations at different times. And when this first broke, we thought they were talking about our meeting, and so did another group of pastors. So there was really about three of these meetings. And we were, I guess, in the second one. And this was in Tennessee. My friend Tony Merkel really made this happen. He rented an Airbnb. These former military contractors, former military operatives, were a part of this. And they came in and began to disclose things. And they disclosed it out of great concern for the narrative they had discovered. And the narrative, simply put, is that with all these disclosure things that were coming, what was happening in the skies, that there would come with it a narrative and an agenda that would begin to tell people in the long run, as more and more empirical evidence comes out, that they would indeed be saying a narrative about our origin, where we come from, who seated us here. Kind of going back to that old Anunnaki conversation where these beings really claim to be the real answer. And the ultimate goal that they are going to bring forward is, we are coming here to raise the consciousness of humanity, to enlighten you, to bring you to a higher form of enlightenment. And all the things that are being seen in the heavens and the skies, objects, orbs, UFOs, metallic things, all of it would eventually lead to this narrative. And the narrative is a deception that, hey, the Bible is close, but it's not entirely the whole story. We are here to fill in the gap, and we are here to enlighten you and take you to our higher consciousness. And the deception of that falls in line with, like I said, what Corinthians 11 talks about, with the devil cloaking himself as an angel of light. And light means knowledge, special knowledge, Gnosticism, esoteric beliefs that are very narrow in special understanding. And so when we're looking at it, this is what the disclosure was. Now, in this meeting, they did show us some interesting things. One of the gentlemen that was present pulled out a cell phone and began to show me personally entities that he had personally photographed, that he had seen being around some of these high profile disclosure or researchers. And he was kind of acting as some form of assistant, helping them. And he was able to capture photographs personally of some of these entities that were apparently standing in the forest, standing in wooded areas. And they had a very strange appearance. They were translucent. They were very long and almost gangly looking. A number of them, one had almost appendages that seemed like they would almost be tentacle-like. There was a number of things that he showed us. And, you know, I know we live in the age of AI. I know people can falsify things. But for those of us who were looking at it, and it wasn't even a major part of the presentation, it was very convincing. It really was. And we're in this setting, and it wasn't so much all the data, which there was a lot of data, and I'm sure a lot of the listeners wouldn't be overwhelmed by the information that's coming out that they haven't heard some of already. But the information we did hear was enough for us to go, wow, if the average individual, the average person who was not sure if there was a God, if they're agnostic about things, or if they're a real, what we would call a casual Christian that's really not really up on the word of God, but they begin to see things or hear things or get a narrative. And suddenly, if the powers that be, such as the government or the United States White House, began to release some of this information and say, we are not alone, here's what we've discovered, and begin to unveil it. And then with a narrative say, and they are benevolent, they are these beings that really want to help us and help us ascend to a higher consciousness. If we began to see as a culture empirical, measurable, scientific things that we could verify, such as non-human biologics or issues like this. And then a narrative comes along and says, we know the answers to what these are and they're here to help us. You know, one of the things they told us in the disclosure meeting is, number one, what is being discovered has deception in it or a lie. The government is hearing this and they believe the lie. And then they are going to, in turn, release what they believe as a lie to the public. And this is where the pastors were brought in, because they said, all of you with platforms and, you know, all of you together reach millions and millions of people. We want to be able to get the right narrative out. So we took that very serious, started broadcasting about it, talking about it. And of course, news of this meeting, which was kind of a simple meeting, but it did have some very interesting information, suddenly broke out about a month or 2 months after that. And it really went viral global, went on all the major news outlets. We had everything from the New York Times reaching out to us, to a number of things. Some of the biggest podcasters, Joe Rogan mentioned it. Glenn Beck was talking about it. Many more platforms just like this. It made the mainstream legacy media as well. And so it was kind of shocking to us to have that information, or myself especially, that this had really come out at that level. I believe what happened, and this is something I believe we caught a river or a current that was happening, and that is that there was a plan in place to start bringing this stuff to the mainstream even more. We happened to talk about this and announce it at just the same time that it was kind of hitting an algorithm, and we got swept up into it. So it became almost like a legendary story that these pastors have been pulled into a clandestine special meeting and they were disclosed all these things. And although that's true, it just really blew up. And that was part of what we believe was a psyop. We believe this whole thing was really a psyop, that there was a plan to get this information out. You know, in the time they disclosed this to us, it was, I believe it was February the 18th. I think that's the exact date that we had this meeting. And when we had the meeting, they said, okay, here's what's going to happen. The president's going to make an announcement. When he does, then they're going to start to bring more and more drip-like exposure, just bringing things out that are not all that awe-inspiring, but it's going to just continue and continue and continue until it ramps up into a massive disclosure that really shakes a lot of people. And so the next day, then of course, President Trump comes out, makes a post on Truth Social saying, I've authorized the agencies that apply to go and discover all that's going on with this UFO UAP narrative. You know, basically just break all the data, bring it out. And that happened just as they said it would the next day. Then we saw more things. They said some of the big disclosure will start coming, meaning they're going to release files to the public. They said they think it would be somewhere around May. And of course, in May, it didn't happen entirely, but June now we're seeing more and more of this come out. And so everything they've told us has been happening nearly to the points they made and where this is headed. And now, of course, people didn't start losing their faith and getting shaken and falling apart with what we've seen, grainy videos of dots flying around on the screen or even something bigger. People are sort of desensitized to this, but I believe it went in line with the Disclosure Day film that Spielberg put out. I believe a lot of this has been a psyop towards something bigger that is indeed coming our way. And I believe also it's to create a normalcy bias where people say, I've heard that, I've seen that, I'm not impressed, who cares, big deal. And it's almost going to be that they've answered their own question. Well, yeah, there's things happening. Yeah, there's things happening in the universe or on Earth, and we're not alone. And then at the end of it, I believe that there's going to come a day, and you mentioned Catholics and the Roman Catholic Church, that there's going to come a day, and I'll mention why I said that in a moment, but there's going to come a day that all of a sudden they bring out a non-human biologic, or they bring out something that is so breathtaking, whether it's through Project Bluebeam, which is the falsified invasion narrative, or religious figures narrative in the sky, falsified, or if it's going to be something that's man-made and they pretend it's UFOs, or something legitimate. But either way, it's going to come with a narrative, and it's going to be so shaking for people when it really gets to that point.
0: Joseph Z with us biased. Tonight, and we'll pause, be right back with him. Somewhere between the paranormal and the abnormal, I'm Jeremy Scott.
2: 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Hi, I'm Dr. Mitch. Since most chronic diseases have inflammation, our optimized curcumin seems to be a perfect addition to any nutritional program. It makes sense to me that preventing or reducing inflammation is a key component to our overall health. The Mayo Clinic found that curcumin can decrease swelling and inflammation, has antioxidant properties, and research suggests that curcumin can prevent cancer, or at least slow the spread of cancer, and in many instances make chemotherapy more effective. It protects our healthy cells even from radiation. TotalWellness.com, where we help you to look good, feel good, and enjoy total wellness.
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News. I'm George Henry. We haven't heard the last about the third interstellar object ever discovered. NASA's James Webb Space Telescope has uncovered surprising clues about the origins of Three-Eye Atlas, suggesting the ancient visitor may be far older than our own solar system. Using a spectrograph to analyze gases released from the comet's ice as it moved away from the sun in late 2025, researchers found chemical signatures pointing to a much earlier era. Scientists say the findings indicate Three-Eye Atlas likely formed in an extremely cold stellar environment and may date back 10 to 12 billion years, making it potentially twice as old as the sun. Researchers believe this happened during a period known as cosmic noon, when star formation throughout the Milky Way was at its peak. The discovery provides a rare opportunity to study the conditions that may lead to life elsewhere in the universe. Hear Paranormal News every hour on Into the Paranormal.

0: It appears that the United States government is trying to prepare evangelicals in the country for the impending news that we are not alone.
1: Pastors have been publicly stating that they were in a meeting where there were high-level government officials.
2: Congressman Eric Burleson told them that they need to prepare their congregations for the upcoming UFO disclosure that's about to happen.
3: What they're about to release, from what we're hearing, is going to be a release concerning aliens and concerning unidentified flying object spacecraft.
4: Into the Paranormal with Jeremy Scott.
5: Somewhere between the paranormal and abnormal.
6: Talking with Joseph Z tonight on the program, I'm Jeremy Scott. So as far as the shock to the system, Joseph, you were talking about that. I guess, can we handle it?
7: Well, I think we can handle it today. I think the culture can handle it. I think it's the narrative that we don't know that we can trust. And this is something that we were concerned about with churchgoers, all that. You know, people that are really born again and they know Jesus Christ as their Lord and they really understand the Bible and they're just plugged into the church, they're not going to be shaken by whatever comes out. But it's people that are in between that don't know what they believe entirely, and then they're going to have this empirical observation and they're going to have it basically, allegedly proven to them scientifically that these things exist and we've tested it. That is the thing that concerns me, is that people will fall to a deception, and the deception is to begin to disesteem the deity of Jesus Christ, is to begin to disesteem some of these things and then truly set up a different narrative saying, look, there's a lot more going on out here than we recognize, guys. And we found that there's a greater truth, and they will bring about this enlightenment conversation after people have had their five senses dazzled, after people have seen something and say, I've seen it, I've experienced it, maybe even in their own region or right up in the sky over where they are. And so that's one of the big things that I'm concerned about. Let me just share a couple of scriptures very quickly about this exact topic. In Luke chapter 21, verse 11, it actually says that in the last days, there will be great earthquakes in various places, famines, pestilences, and there will be fearful sights and great signs from heaven. That's Luke 21, verse 11. You know what's interesting, Jeremy, is that word fearful sights in the Greek actually is the Greek word phobotron. And a lot of people just interpreted this in the Bible as fearful sights because they couldn't handle what the Greek word phobotron actually means. The Greek word for phobotron actually means, get this, monsters. Monsters. There's very little you can translate this other than monsters. So in Luke 21, verse 11, it says there will be fearful sights or monsters and great signs from heaven. And then you jump over in Luke 21 a little further, and you recognize in verse 28, it talks about that there's going to be, in verse 25, rather, of Luke 21, it says, and there will be signs in the sun, in the moon, and in the stars, and on the earth, distress of nations with perplexity, the sea and the waves roaring. And verse 26 says something really peculiar. It says, men's hearts failing them from fear and the expectation of those things that are coming on the earth. And it's talking about things that are coming down into our atmosphere. That's what it actually means. Men's heart, what is it if we were to see monsters, and then if we're looking up into the atmosphere and there's something coming through the atmosphere that you can measure with your eyes, you can observe it, and there's no way you can stop whatever you're looking at, and it's so fearful that it causes people to have a heart attack looking at it. What would that possibly be? Well, I believe this is the days of Noah. Does it mean it's UFOs and aliens and all that? Well, that's not what the Bible says clearly, but there is something going on here. And so when we look at this, we've got to ask the question, what is the agenda? Where is this going? And the agenda is a deception. This is what they're talking to us about in these disclosure meetings. This is something that all of our research has brought us to the conclusion of, that there's a last days deception that will come upon the earth. Now, one of the interesting things that they also told us through their studies, research, and all the people that they have relationship with in these UFO research and disclosure communities that actually report to the higher offices in the land, like the White House, when they came to their conclusions after researching this for like decades, they said these are three different things. And this was our conclusion as well, but they really reinforced it. They said, number one, Most of what we're seeing in the sky today is not UFOs or paranormal, or is it aliens and angels and demons. What it is high-level technology. In other words, things that can move and do things that nobody expected that we could do as humanity. In other words, it's private contractors that are building these things. So when they ask for a disclosure act, like, show us what you got. What's the tech you got? Well, the government has to disclose some of that, but not private contractors. And so, like, you know, all these different places that create air, you know, craft and things like that. That's what we're seeing. They said that is probably 90% of the experiences people are having is just high level technology created by private contractors. You remember the drones that appeared over the nation right before Trump went into office.
6: Right.
7: And they said, we're going to tell you what these are. They never did, you know, and it's all this stuff going on. The second thing they say they are is what your audience may be familiar with is Project Bluebeam, where you got satellites broadcasting an image down upon the sky, and you've got images being broadcast from the earth meeting in the middle, creating a holographic picture of something that could be used for messianic figures, could be used for any religious figure. And then they also have voice to skull technology, which they say is going to come more and more prevalent as it's already out, and then begin to program people or project a voice into their head as they're looking at these images. And they say also they could use this for a falsified alien invasion, but it'll be so convincing because people today don't believe in the spirit very much. And if they do, it's usually some bizarre thing rather than what the Bible teaches us. And so because they look at it, they're swept away by it, is the agenda of Project Bluebeam. Number three of the three things is 10% of what we're seeing is the unexplainable scenarios that are either, you know, angels, demons, or as they say, they are absolutely, you know, they'll be absolutely called aliens. But there is something happening in that 10% window. And it's where we're seeing, you know, craft in the sky, orbs all over the place, doing strange things, moving at those strange speeds that are not, just people don't know what to do with it. And so we're seeing that. But interestingly enough, Jeremy, when I got this disclosure meeting, we left the disclosure meeting. We're on a plane with our team. We're flying the day after. So this would be February 20th. We're flying to Colorado Springs. And I kid you not, Jeremy, we're flying along, we're looking out the window, and suddenly we saw orbs outside the plane. I've never experienced something like this. And after this meeting, suddenly we're seeing exactly what they told us about. Now tell me that's not strange. But we're looking out there, looking at this. We got our phone out, we video recorded it, and I've aired it on my program a few times, but it was just this wild experience. And so I showed this exact video to some of the guys who did the disclosure meeting. They said, well, that could be drones, or it could indeed be exactly what we're talking about. And they said, it's hard to know. And they said they swarm together and they play. These drones, or these, I should say, orbs, they play. The unique part was, is the aircraft we were on began to shake when we were looking at these things.
6: Wow. Joseph Z with us. We'll be right back.
4: Into the paranormal.
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0: so the story gets wilder. Coming home from the viral meeting we've heard about with pastors on Disclosure, seeing orbs on the plane ride home, and then you said it started to shake?
1: Yeah, it started to tremble. Now, Jeremy, I just got to say to you, you know, you're in these moments, you're not used to seeing this stuff, and I thought, man, is this just weird turbulence, and we're just having a psychosomatic moment where it's matching the narrative so much, we're thinking that's what it is. But it was a strange turbulence. It really was. Everybody agreed. So you know what we did? We prayed. We took authority over it in the name of Jesus. We said, whatever this is, if you're not of God, we bind you in the name of Jesus. And I'm not just saying this. Everybody on the plane can attest to it. The plane instantly quit trembling. And it was a very interesting encounter. And of course, these things tracked with us far off to the side for about 30 minutes until we came to Colorado Springs. And they were hovering over Colorado Springs as we landed. And so we have video of that. Pretty wild experience. And I just want to say this, though. You know what I've discovered? And now, I have not had firsthand alien encounters, so to speak, but my wife did years ago. She had an encounter where a gray tried to communicate with her at 3 o'clock in the morning, trying to get her to come outside. And he was trying to speak to her telepathically. And one thing we've learned, and she saw it with her eyes, our dog was yelping, looking at it. One thing we've learned about all this stuff, and the reason I bring this up in the beginning, is that demonic activity and this alien narrative, boy, they are very similar. And so she took authority over what she was witnessing with her eyes, trying to coax her to come outside of the house, standing outside under the light. She took authority over it, used the name of Jesus, and it disappeared. The same thing happened. We were flying. We saw these orbs, and we used the name of Jesus, and the plane quit trembling. Every person we've talked to, and one of the individuals that was disclosing to us said they had an encounter where a light being transformed into another type of entity jumped on them and began to try to harm them, for lack of a better word. And they, at the time, were really intrigued by what they were seeing, but they had enough Bible in them to know I should just call out to Jesus. They used the name of Jesus, and the assault stopped instantly, and this entity fled. And so that leads me to believe what I already believed all along, and that is that these are not benevolent beings. These are not benevolent encounters. They are here to deceive. They are here to try to seduce mankind through information and a narrative that will come along with it, that they really are the benevolent ones who brought us here in the first place, and they're going to really try to bring us to a higher level of consciousness and raise our awareness and bring us to enlightenment. But they sure don't like the name of Jesus. And when you use the name of Jesus, these things flee, they disappear, they just get out of the way. I don't think that happens if you're looking at technology flying in the sky, which is very interesting. I think that's just, of course, part of the deal that we were disclosed to. But the bigger thing at hand here, the bigger thing all the way around, I believe we are in the last of the last days. We're getting closer to the return of the Lord Jesus Christ, according to the word of God, Matthew 24, Luke chapter 21. And we've got to be on point with this. We've got to recognize the kingdom of darkness, the powers of the devil, they know that their time is short as well. So they're pulling out all the stops and they're getting people to cooperate with them. They're getting people to cooperate, which is how witchcraft works. Witchcraft is when people begin to use their physical bodies, their free moral agency, because just for the listeners, you realize that, and I don't have time to go into it, but the spiritual forces have no ability or authority in this natural world without permission by a human being. And that's how God set it up. That's why Jesus had to come in a physical body to redeem mankind. So spiritual forces don't have any authority unless humans give it to them. That is why they have to come as angels of light, deceive people, and get them to cooperate with their agenda. And when they do this, you are allowing things from the realm of the spirit by permission to come into the natural. That's what witchcraft is. I believe a lot of what we're seeing has ties to witchcraft. It has ties to sorcery. It has ties to things that ultimately they want to bring into the natural so they can deceive mankind, gain more power, and cause people to drift away from the saving knowledge of Jesus Christ. But when you understand what this really is, We're forewarned, we're forearmed, we know what to do, and Jesus Christ really is Lord. The answer is the same. If you're listening to Parabenormal with Jeremy right now, and you're listening, and you're looking for answers, you're looking for hope, The answer is Jesus Christ, and he will rescue you. And he is the final say. His blood, the blood of Jesus, is the highest currency in the universe. And if you don't know Jesus, I recommend you get to know him before this stuff gets more and more advanced, more heightened, and the normalcy bias continues to rise until all of a sudden people are led astray by a great narrative and a dazzling full disclosure day where suddenly these things are brought over cities like the movie Independence Day. I'm not saying that will happen. I'm saying it could happen with things like Project Bluebeam. And these things will come to deceive. And we mentioned the Catholic Church earlier. A researcher by the name of Tom Horn, who's graduated to heaven, used to go and research these things in Arizona. They have a telescope that is nicknamed Lucifer or Lucy, and they look up in the heavens, and many of the people that are looking at this from the Vatican, one guy's name is Guy Cosminaldo. I'm probably not getting his name right by off the top of my head, but he is one of the science officers from the Vatican, and they begin to really propose the idea that if we have aliens appear, well, they might come and baptize us or we might baptize them. They're very sympathetic to this viewpoint. And I just want to say to everybody, you know, Jesus Christ is Lord, and the Bible actually says in Hebrews chapter 11, verse 3, it says that God through Jesus Christ, the Son, created the worlds, plural. He created the worlds. But that does not mean this is the worlds that Jesus is dying for and helping everyone. And I'm not saying there's other alien races out there. I'm not saying that at all. What I'm saying is, although he created the universe and many different planets in our solar system, you realize he only died and was resurrected for one. How do I know that? John 3:16, for God so loved the world, singular. Although they created the universe, the stars, and many planets, I'm not saying they're inhabited. I'm just simply saying they exist. I'm saying that John 3:16 says that Jesus died for this world and only this world because God so loved this special planet, this world, that he gave his only begotten son for you, dear listener. If you're listening right now, Jesus died for you. And the way to overcome deception is to fill yourself with the truth of Jesus Christ. As John 14 says, he is the way, the truth, and the life. And no man comes to the Father but through him. You get to know Jesus, and all this alien nonsense will fall at the feet of the name of Jesus, the blood of Jesus working through you, and you and your children, your household will never be deceived, no matter what the agenda and the narrative is that they throw at us. And you know what? That's my testimony, Jeremy, and I'm sticking to it, and I approve this message.
0: I appreciate that. You stick to your guns, and you certainly are. All right, Joseph, we just got a few minutes left, but I want to know,
1: yes, sir,
0: who was this individual who was showing you these entities on the phone? And do you think what he was showing you was real, or was this part of this PSYOP?
1: I do think it was real. I think that we all got swept into a larger PSYOP, but we loved it because we got to proclaim truth in the midst of it. I do think he was showing me real things. I think he was very sincere. I think the gentlemen that were doing this presentation were very sincere, and other parties confirmed, very well-known parties confirmed, both publicly and privately, that they knew these guys and that they were legit. And so I can't name them, I can't talk about them, but they were military gentlemen, and they're working on something right now with greater disclosure. They're working in these areas to bring more to light, gather data, and bring it out. And that's the reason we're not naming them or putting their name out to the public. But that day will come, according to them. They're working on some information that they will be bringing out, and I'm sure we'll be apprised to that. And I'll be happy to report on what we've discovered.
0: Joseph, tell us about what you do and how folks can see it.
1: Well, I go live every single day of the week, 7 a.m. Colorado time, on any social media platform where you can type in Joseph Z, Facebook, YouTube, all of it. I'm also on global television all over the world, and you can find me at josephz.com. I write extensively on these issues and spiritual gifts and many different things, and josephz.com is how you connect with me.
0: Fantastic. Thank you so much for coming on the program. It was great talking with you.
1: Jeremy, thank you. What a privilege, and God bless you all. Jesus is Lord. Thank you, sir.
0: All right. Fantastic. I appreciate that. Yeah, I wanted to have him on. I had been hearing some stuff about the meeting, and when we were doing a show about it, month and a half ago, whatever it was, You know, it left more to be desired. We had to get some of the answers, and I'm glad we were able to get some of those. Appreciate Joseph on the program for joining us tonight. Friends, we'll talk to you again next time. Somewhere between the paranormal and the abnormal, I'm Jeremy Scott. Good night.

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8: NBC News Radio, I'm Lisa Carton. President Trump is taking part in tonight's kickoff celebration of the Great American State Fair. Here's Mark Mayfield.
9: It's being billed as a patriotic opening ceremony to launch Freedom 250's Great American State Fair, a first-of-its-kind World's Fair on the National Mall. The fair's organizer, Freedom 250, said all 50 states and U.S. territories will be represented, even with several states led by Democratic governors saying they will not take part. The event runs June 25th through July 10th.
8: President Trump is defending his decision not to sign the bipartisan housing bill. The bill meant to help buyers with the goal of lowering prices sailed through the House and Senate and was set to be signed by Trump today. Trump canceled the signing, posting that he won't sign it until the Save America Act voting ID bill gets passed. Later in the day, Trump seemed to downplay the bill, saying all that's needed is to lower interest rates. A threat of flooding is said to continue impacting millions across parts of the central and southern U.S. It's making its way down into the Gulf of Mississippi and Alabama today as rain is set to hit the region. NBC's Priscilla Thompson reports that now parts of Oklahoma have been slammed with heavy downpours.
10: Torrential rain dumping up to 8 inches in a matter of hours, turning streets into swift-moving streams. First responders rescuing motorists trapped in fast-rising floodwaters.
8: Thursday, the threat of flash floods will move into parts of Kansas and Missouri. Widespread rainfall totals of up to 2 inches are expected in parts of the region by the end of the week. Alligator Alcatraz is one step closer to shutting down permanently, just weeks ahead of the one-year anniversary. According to reports from CBS News Miami, companies hired by the state to operate the Florida-based immigration facility were notified Monday morning to begin full demobilization of the site. 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
11: 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The milestone represents the transition from development to commercial execution, with vehicles now rolling off the production line and entering service for real-world fleet operation. Volter Forge 1 Riverside is expected to manufacture approximately 14,000 heavy-duty electric trucks, establishing Riverside as a significant center for advanced transportation manufacturing. Initial work is beginning to replace the seismically unsafe Mission Boulevard Bridge over the Santa Ana River. The 70-year-old span connects Riverside and Yoruba Valley and no longer meets earthquake safety standards. Its replacement will be an 1,100-foot-long span with two traffic lanes in each direction, added shoulders, a raised safety center medium, and multi-purpose trail designed for pedestrians, equestrians, and cyclists. The $91 million cost will be divided among the cities of Riverside and Yoruba Valley, Riverside County, the Federal Highway Bridge Program, and Proposition 1B. Completion of the project is anticipated in late 2029. Riverside is getting a new downshift space where city employees can take their breaks in an aesthetically pleasing and relaxing environment. The Blue Zone is designed to help reduce stress and boost productivity. Research shows that employers that make such changes have healthier employees, less absentees, and higher morale, which leads to less turnover. For NBC News Radio, KCAA 1050 AM and Express 106.5 FM, I'm Lillian Vasquez, and you're up to date.
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1: The Tahibo Tea Club is the only FDA-registered manufacturer of original pure Pau de Arco Tahibo tea in the United States. The tea is great for healthy people because it helps regenerate new cells, and it can truly be miraculous for someone fighting a potentially life-threatening disease due to an infection, diabetes, or cancer. Just

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1: You lost your magic. They knocked you off your game. Your Carlness went right out the window.
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1: It's a conjunction, a preposition. 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It's your name with "-ness attached to it.
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5: I understand you're pretty funny as a DJ, and comedy is a kind of hobby of mine. Well, actually, it's a little more than just a hobby. Reader's Digest is considering publishing two of my jokes.
6: Really?
5: Yeah.
7: From Hollywood, it's time now for...
8: Johnny Dollar.
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10: 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I'm broadcasting.
11: Hello, everyone. I'm Carl Amari, and this is Hollywood 360, the show that presents the best in classic radio. This time, it's part two of a comedy episode of The Life of Riley, starring William Bendix from 1946. Then it's action and adventure out of the Old West with Gene Autry's Melody Ranch, starring Gene Autry and all his gang. With me to help present these radio classics is my co-host, Lisa Wolf. What's up, Lisa?
12: Hi, Carl. How are you?
11: I am good.
12: Good.
11: Well, last time we began listening to a very funny episode of The Life of Riley, a New Year's Eve show. From December 28, 1946, William Bendix stars. Here's the conclusion.
13: Was that you, Pop?
14: Hello, Junior. Where's your mother?
13: Well, I don't know. She's out somewhere. Listen, Pop, a man from your lodge called about a date for Babs.
14: Yeah, I know all about it, yeah.
13: Well, he'll be here at 9.
14: Yeah, I know, but I can't find Babs.
13: Isn't she at Nancy's?
14: No, maybe she's in the drugstore. I forgot to look there. Take a run down and see Junior.
13: Yeah, okay. Here comes Mom.
14: Oh, all right.
15: Riley, where have you been? Guess what? Babs has a date. One of your lodge brothers called.
14: Yeah, I know all about it. Now she's all set.
15: Oh, it's wonderful. I'm so glad for Babsy's sake.
14: You see what happens when I handle things? I told you I'd get her a date, and I did it. Believe me, if I put my mind to it, I could get her a dozen dates.
16: When Riley ruined a New Year's Eve date for his daughter, he set out to get her another one. And he succeeded, but too well. Now three young men are about to call for Babs, but Riley is blissfully unaware of the situation and expects only one young swain.
14: Peg, is Babs home yet? Did she phone?
15: No, not yet.
14: That's gratitude for you. Here I go crazy getting her a date and she disappears. Ain't that just like a woman? Believe me, if there were no women in this world, it'd be much easier to be a father.
15: Oh, she's bound to show up soon. She promised to help me fix my hair for the Gillis' party.
14: Yeah, but it's 9 o'clock. There, he's here. The boy's here. Now what am I going to do?
15: Well, let him in. You can entertain him in the living room until Babs gets here.
14: Yeah, okay. Well. Come in, young man. Come in. We were expecting you. Sit down, Benny. This is Mrs. Riley.
15: Hello.
14: Well, sit down. Make yourself at home. Nice boy, huh? You see, when I pick him...
15: Why doesn't he talk?
14: Well, he's shy. Make yourself at home, Benny. If there's anything you want, just ask for it.
17: Where's the girl?
15: I beg your pardon?
17: The girl. My uncle told me there'd be a girl. Is this babe the girl?
15: Oh, no, I'm her mother. It's Babs. She'll be home soon. Riley, maybe you better talk to this young man before he takes our daughter out.
14: Yeah, sure. You go to school, Benny?
17: Sure. Just finished a 6-year term.
14: Gee, they got long terms in your school. You go in for sports, Benny?
17: All the time.
14: Well, what's your favorite sport?
17: Climbing walls.
14: Well, that's good exercise.
15: Riley, yeah. Can I see you for a minute? Will you excuse us, Mr. What is your second name, Benny?
17: The Lug.
15: Oh, well, we'll just be a moment.
14: Oh,
15: Riley, I won't let Babs go out with that boy. What kind of a boy is he? Where's the girl?
14: Well, what's wrong with that? When I was his age...

0: I like girls.
1: I won't stand for Babs.
0: Oh, that must be Babs. Babs, where have you...
2: Good evening.
0: Good evening.
2: Well, here I am.
0: Yeah?
2: I'm Milford.
0: Ah. Peg, this is Milford.
1: Oh. Riley, who's he?
0: Search me, Hedda.
2: Is it all right to come in?
0: Huh? Oh, sure, come in.
2: Thank you. What does he want?
0: I don't know, must be one of Junior's friends. Junior isn't in.
2: Junior?
0: Yeah.
2: May I sit down? I'm fatigued.
0: Well, sure, right in here.
3: Well, it's about time.
0: Oh,
3: I thought this was the girl.
0: Now, take it easy, Penny.
2: Will you please tell her I'm waiting?
0: Tell who?
2: Babs. We have a date.
0: Oh, well, why didn't you? You wait a minute. Who said you're taking Babs out?
3: Yeah, who said?
1: Well, Riley, I don't understand.
2: My uncle arranged it.
3: You mean my uncle? Hey, what is this, a frame-up? Come on and produce the girl.
0: Now, wait a minute, Jack.
1: Riley, there's somebody at the door.
0: There's something wrong here. I want to find out exactly who's taking Babs out.
4: I'm Leo. I'm here to take Babs out.
0: They're coming like locusts. Where did you come from?
4: My brother-in-law said he fixed it up.
3: Never mind your brother-in-law. My uncle...
2: If I may put in a word, I'd like...
3: Pipe down.
0: Now, wait a minute, boys. There's a little mistake here, but we'll soon settle it.
1: Oh, Daddy, Mother.
0: Oh, there's Babs. We'll let her decide.
1: Oh, Mother, who are all these people?
0: Now, listen, Babs. You got to decide who's taking you out tonight. Benny, Leo, or Milford?
1: Why, Ted's taking me.
0: Well, that settles that. Ted, you're the one who... Ted... I'm going berserk.
1: Well, I met Ted by accident, and I explained everything to him, and he's taking me out tonight. Oh, it's heavenly.
0: But, Babs, I got you a...
1: Oh, can't stop now, Daddy. I just dropped in to tell you about Ted. He's waiting outside. Goodbye. Happy New Year, everybody.
0: What a revolting development this is.
5: How did three boys show up? How?
6: I keep telling you. Muley spoke to you, Ike spoke to Junior, and Julia spoke to me.
5: Oh.
6: Now do you get it?
5: No.
6: Oh. Well, hurry up. We're due at the Gillis's.
5: But what'll I do about those three boys in there?
6: Apologize. And get rid of them. What else can you do?
0: I guess you're right.
6: Now hurry up, Riley. Right.
7: I told you that I'm going to get...
0: Wait a minute, fellas. Wait a second. Pipe down. Wait.
3: What happened to the girl?
0: Well... Look, boys, there was a little mix-up, and Babs is busy tonight.
4: Gee, I took a bath for nothing.
3: What do you mean she's busy?
0: Benny, take it easy. Put down that poker. Now, look, why don't you gentlemen go out stag tonight? Tear the town apart. Here's a dollar.
3: Listen, fatso, I'm going to tell my uncle about this double cross.
4: Then I'll tell my uncle.
2: And I'll tell my mother.
0: But, fellas,
3: I'll get my uncle to kick you out of the lodge, you'll see.
4: Yeah, that's what they'll do, kick you out.
2: Yes, out.
0: Now, wait, fellas. Maybe I was a little too hasty. We'll wait here a minute. Hank, they won't go.
6: They won't go? No. Well, make them go.
0: But I'll get kicked out of the lodge.
6: Oh, I've had just about enough of this. We're an hour late for the Gillis's. I'm going alone right now.
0: Yeah, but, Peg...
6: You can join me when you get rid of those boys.
0: But, Peg, wait a minute. They won't go. Peg, listen, they... Oh, what am I going to do with those boys? There must be some way to get rid of them.
8: Can I help, Riley?
0: Who's that?
8: It is I, Digby O'Dell, the friendly undertaker.
0: Oh, hello, Digger.
8: Greetings, Riley. You're looking fine. Very natural. I just dropped by to wish you a happy new year.
9: Happy new year.
0: Thanks, Digger. Oh, and thanks for the calendar you sent me.
8: I wrote the poem on it myself. Happy new year, one and all. May this calendar remind you, as you travel down the road of life, I'll be right behind you.
0: M- My New Year's is not starting too happy. You see, there's three boys.
8: Ah, yes. Boys can be a problem. Yesterday, some hoodlums pilfered a sign from a department store and hung it on the door of my business establishment. Oh, I was furious.
0: Why? What did the sign say?
8: Try our convenient layaway plan.
0: Digger. Digger, I got three boys in there, and they won't go away till I get them dates. What'll I do?
8: Let me dig up three girls for them.
0: Girls? Where?
8: Just call up the YWCA. There must be three lonesome girls who'd appreciate a date.
0: Yeah, that's a great idea. But a blind date, would the YW like that?
8: I shall act the chaperone. This is one time I won't let a party down.
0: Oh, that's great, Digger. You saved my life.
8: I'll try anything once. Go, phone the YWCA immediately.
0: Yeah, come in. I'll look up the number.
8: It's Alvarado 6739.
0: Alvarado 6739.
8: Wait a minute. Could that be the number of the YMCA? No, it's the YWCA.
0: Are you sure?
8: Positive. I've got a good head for details. And when I put something away, it stays there. Hurry, Riley. Phone the YW.
0: Yeah, okay. AL 6739.
7: Hello, this is...
10: Hello, is this the Y?
7: Yes, sir.
10: My name is Riley, 1313 Blueview Terrace.
7: Yes, Mr. Riley.
10: Well, I'm in a spot. I got three lonesome kids here around 17, 18, and they're all dolled up, but they ain't got no dates for New Year's.
7: Yes?
10: So I was wondering, maybe if you got three lonesome kids over at your place, they could get together. I'll pay all the expenses.
7: Well, the Y usually doesn't approve...
10: Yeah, I know, but this is different. There'll be a chaperone. Mr. O'Dell, the undertaker.
7: Oh, Mr. O'Dell.
10: Yeah.
7: Well, in that case, I think we can stretch a point.
10: You'll do it?
7: Yes, I'll send them right away.
10: Oh, thanks. Thanks a million. Goodbye.
7: Goodbye. Oh, Willie, Horace, Myron, how'd you like to go out with three beautiful girls tonight? Go to this address and just tell them you're from the YMCA.
3: Is this on a level? You're getting us the girls?
0: I told you, they'll be here any minute.
3: Pretty girls?
0: Pretty. Believe me, you've never seen such girls.
4: So where are we taking them?
0: To the Palladium.
4: Can they dance?
0: Can they dance? Wait till the crowd sees you three couples out on that dance floor. Their eyes will pop out.
3: Yeah, well, this better be on a level.
0: Well, they're here. See? I told you. Now, fix your tie, comb your hair. I'll go let them in. Good evening, ladies.
11: We're from the Y. So where's the girls?
0: This development is even more revolting than the other revolting development.

0: Hello, Gillis.
1: Where have you been? We've been waiting for you. We're ready to eat. Come on in.
2: Well, thanks. Only you see, Gillis, I didn't come alone.
1: So what? So we'll put on one more plate. Bring him in.
2: Okay. Hey, Benny, Milford, Leo, Myron, Willie, Horace, this way.
3: Peel, the amazing liquid dentifrice, invites you to be their guests next week to hear The Life of Riley with William Bendix as Riley. The Life of Riley is produced for Teal by Irving Brecker and is directed by Don Bernard. The script is by Reuben Shipp and Alan Lipscott. Music by Lou Kozlov. Mrs. Riley is Paula Winslow. Digger Odell is John Brown. Junior is Tommy Cook. Babs is Barbara Eiler. Others appearing were Herb Vigran, Irvin Lee, Lester J., Charles Wolfe, and Sam Edwards. This is Ken Carpenter on behalf of Teal, inviting you to listen again next week to The Life of Riley. And remember, for lovely smiles, it's T-E-E-L, Teal. Teal, the amazing liquid dentifrice, protects teeth beautifully. And listen again next week when Teal, for a beautiful smile, brings you The Life of Riley. This is NBC, the National Broadcasting Company.
4: And that's The Life of Riley from December 28th, 1946, the New Year's Eve date starring William Bendix. Also in that cast, Paula Winslow, John Brown, Sam Edwards, and Tommy Cook. That was sponsored by Teal and Dreft, is heard on NBC. In just a moment, it's Gene Autry's Melody Ranch. Stick around.
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4: 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All right, time now for Gene Autry's Melody Ranch, a good Western series that aired from 1940 all the way until 1956, except for a couple of years between 1943 and 1945 when Gene Autry enlisted in the U.S. Army to serve in World War II. Now, the entire run was sponsored by Double Mint Gum. Each broadcast included singing cowboy Gene Autry immersed in a Western adventure interspersed with interludes of music. There were regulars including Johnny Bond, Pat Buttram, and the Cass County Boys. In 1964, a TV version debuted, lasting until 1971. But we have a radio broadcast for you now going back to the 1950s. This is called Ross Kendall and the Sentinel. Here's Gene Autry on Gene Autry's Melody Ranch.

0: That's the first portion of Gene Autry's Melody Ranch. More after these words.
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26: Well, howdy there, friends, and welcome once again to Melody Ranch. Yes, sir, you're right on time for the first business of the day.

0: Guess what?
1: What?
0: I'm going to let you in on the greatest little money-making deal you ever heard of. And all it's going to cost you is $2.
1: I can hardly wait. What is it?
0: Never mind what it is. Well, with my brains and your money, what can we lose?
1: My money.
0: Hey, old boy.
1: Now, look, Patrick, I've told you a million times. Money doesn't always mean happiness.
0: It don't?
1: No.
2: He's right, Pat. Now, you take the guy that's got a big house and a yacht and $1 million in the bank. Why, he ain't necessarily happy.
0: So what? I ain't got a big house, a yacht, or $1 million in the bank, and I ain't happy either.
1: Well, I can understand. Why? But what does that prove?
0: Well, as long as we're both unhappy, ain't his way easier?
2: I got a better idea, Buttram.
0: Yeah, what?
2: Save your money, and by the time you're 65, next week, you'll have a nice little nest egg.
1: Good idea. Good idea. Next week.
0: Yeah, I may have a nest egg, but by that time I'll be too old to hatch it. Besides, Mr. Artery, when you come right down to it, all I'm asking you for is a measly, insignificant, puny, paltry $2, and I may settle for $1.
1: Pat, don't you see, if I keep on loaning you money, it might break up our friendship.
0: Well, that's silly. I don't want to break it up. Just give me enough to fracture it a little.
1: You know, Patrick, the trouble with you is that you just don't bother to think things out. Now, for instance...
0: Yeah, for instance what?
1: Well, say for instance, you went down to the hen house this morning and found one egg.
0: Okay, so I went down to the hen house this morning and found one egg. So what?
1: So this. That one egg could hatch one chicken.
0: Yeah.
1: And that one chicken could lay more eggs.
0: Naturally.
1: And they'd hatch more chickens. Huh? And pretty soon, you'd have 2,000 chickens laying 4,000 eggs a day. Then think how much money you'd have. And all from just one little egg.
0: You know something?
1: What?
0: I don't think it'll work.
1: And why not?
0: I ate the egg for breakfast this morning. Mr. Artery.
1: What now?
0: The Weekly Sentinel just come, and before I forget it, I got a question here. I've been meaning to ask you for a long time.
1: What is it?
0: What are these five words, devoted to the public welfare, up there at the top of the front page mean?
1: Well, that's the Sentinel's masthead, Pat. Devoted to the public welfare. Well, that simply means that it's the aim of this particular newspaper to do everything in its power in the interest of the community it serves.
0: So what? Ain't that just what it's supposed to be?
1: Well, that's right. But the Sentinel wasn't always that way. You see, Pat, you weren't around Melody Ranch when Ross Kendall took over the editorship of the paper. At that time, the masthead read News Above All.
0: Oh, well, how come they changed it?
1: That, my boy, is the story I'm going to tell you right now.
0: In that case, my boy, I'll just sit right down here and listen.
1: Good. Have a seat. Well, let's see here, Pat. When this story all began several years back, the Sentinel's editor, an old-timer by the name of Dan Reeves, had just passed away. So the paper's owner, a syndicate from the state capital, sent one of its own men out to take over the editorship. That man's name was Ross Kendall. Anyway, as I remember it now, he arrived on a Tuesday. The paper was due out Friday, and that's when the kettle started to boil.
3: Hey, Gene, look at this, will you?
1: What's the matter, Johnny?
3: Well, look. Look at this here headline on the front page of the Sentinel.
1: Let's see. City government hoodwinking public on water rights.
3: Well, go on, read what it says under that.
1: Public should make stand on power issue and demand something be done immediately.
3: Brother, who does this guy Kendall think he is anyway, Gene?
1: I don't know, Johnny. But for a man who doesn't know a darn thing about our local water situation, he sure seems to think he's pretty well informed.
3: You can say that again. I just wonder how the folks around here are going to take to Mr. Kendall.
1: Well, I don't know about the folks, Johnny. But since I planned on going into town anyway this morning, I think I'll just drop in and get acquainted with our new editor. My name's Autry.
4: Well, come in, come in. Don't just stand there. That is, unless you merely wanted to see what I looked like.
1: Well, thanks.
4: Now then, what's on your mind?
1: Oh, just thought I'd drop by and chat with you about that story you wrote concerning me in this week's paper.
4: Story? About you? I don't recall writing a story about anybody named Autry.
1: Oh, I didn't mean me specifically. But I'm one of the public. And that water shortage editorial kind of bothered me.
4: Oh, that. Funny thing. I kind of thought that might wake a few people up.
1: Look, Mr. Kendall, it's none of my business what you put in your paper. But I don't think you understand the situation.
4: Oh?
1: You see, we do have a water shortage here. That part's true. But there's nothing anybody can do about it. That is, until they finish the new dam up at Copperstown. In the meantime, we just have to be patient, that's all.
4: I see. Look, Mr. Autry, I don't know anything about any dam up at Copperstown, but I do know how to run a newspaper, and I know this, too. The best way to boost circulation is to pick on the city government. Get the public excited.
1: Okay, Mr. Kendall. If those are your ideas, there's not much more I can say, except this. Things may be different where you come from, but folks out in this part of the country are kind of easygoing, and they don't much like getting mad at anybody.
4: In that case, then, it kind of looks like I'll just have to bring them around to my way of thinking, doesn't it? And now, if you don't mind, Mr. Autry, I have work to do.
1: Well, Pat, Ross Kendall proved to be as good as his word. Because during the next few weeks, he went right ahead, printing stories first and asking questions later. Or, as it happened in some cases, he didn't even bother to ask questions at all. At any rate, I didn't see him for some time. But then one day, there was a knock at my door. And when I opened it, there he stood.
4: Hello, Autry.
1: Oh, hello, Mr. Kendall. What brings a busy man like you around this way?
4: Well, to tell you the truth, I've been following up a lead on a story. And it just happened to lead me out to your ranch.
1: Suppose you get to the point.
4: All right, suppose I do. I understand you've got an employee out here working for you by the name of Jerry Thomas, is that right?
1: What about it?
4: Just this. Do you happen to know that he recently served a 3-year sentence in prison for cattle rustling?
1: Now, wait a minute, Kendall. I don't know what you're driving at. But Jerry told me about his being in prison when he asked me for the job. It didn't make any difference then. It doesn't make any difference to me now.
4: Well, it does to me. Having a man like that around is a menace to the community. And a menace to the community, Mr. Autry, is new.
1: You know, that's just about the most unjust remark I ever heard. Jerry Thomas paid his debt to society in full. Now he's got a girl he wants to marry, as well as a chance to forget his past.
4: Well, that is a happy thought, isn't it? Too bad, though. It makes lousy newspaper reading. No, Autry, I'm afraid I like my slant on it better.
1: Get out, Kendall. Get out before I change my mind and punch you right in the nose. Well, Pat, Ross Kendall ran his story about Jerry Thomas. In it, he described the kid as a hardened criminal. Furthermore, he suggested that a group of citizens form together and run him out of the state. But that wasn't necessary. Because when Jerry saw the paper, he left town of his own accord. The note he left me said that he just couldn't take the embarrassment of his girl and everybody in town knowing about his past. But then, just 6 nights later, a strange thing happened. Ross Kendall was working late in his office at the Sentinel on the final draft of the paper when his door slowly opened and a lone figure with a gun in his hand slipped silently into the dimly lit room.
5: Hello, Kendall.
4: What? Who are you?
5: That's funny. Last week you knew me well enough to write a whole story about me in your paper.
4: You must be Jerry Thomas, then.
5: That's right. Jerry Thomas. The hardened criminal, I think you call me.
4: Now look, Thomas, put away that gun.
5: You had your say in the papers, Mr. Kendall. Now I'm going to do the talking, and you're going to listen.
4: But I'm not
5: armed. I spent 3 years in prison, all right. That part's true. But when I got out, they said I was a free man, free to live like any other man. They said all I had to do was be a good citizen. Well, Mr. Kendall, I was a good citizen. I worked hard, and I was beginning to forget. But you didn't seem to want me to forget.
4: Now look here.
5: Well, I'm not finished yet, Kendall. I don't know why you printed that story. guy by the name of Gene Autry had enough faith in me to give me a job. There was a girl who had enough faith in me to want to marry me. But you, you didn't even know me, yet you took it on yourself to tell all the people in this town I was a hardened criminal, unfit to associate with them.
4: Now, look, Thomas, can't you understand? I was just doing my job.
5: Your job, Mr. Kendall? You think it's your job to ruin a life just so you can have another story to print in your lousy newspaper? Because if you do, your job is just about over.
4: What do you mean?
5: I mean, I'm going to give you a big story for your paper tomorrow. The biggest story you ever had.
4: What? What are you going to do?
5: You'll find out. Hello? This is the sheriff's office? I want to report a shooting that's about to take place in the office of the Weekly Sentinel. Now, never mind who this is. I'll be in to give myself up in the morning.
4: No, Thomas, no!
1: Well, Pat, Jerry's plan worked just the way he figured it would, except for one small thing. Ross Kendall didn't die.
4: Hello, Kendall.
1: The doc called and said you wanted to see me.
6: Hello, Autry.
1: How do you feel?
6: It's a tough break when a newspaper editor gets shot the day before his paper comes out.
1: Is that all this whole thing means to you? Just that your paper might be a little late?
6: It won't be late. My pressman is still waiting for this story. Here, I dictated it to the nurse.
1: I suppose you're going to press charges against Jerry Thomas. You have a right to.
6: The story, Autry, the story. Read it out loud, will you? I'd kind of like to get an idea of how it sounds myself.
1: To the readers of the Sentinel, last night the editor of this paper was shot and almost killed. But this is a bigger story than that, much bigger. It concerns a man who only a few short months ago moved to your city. He was a pretty opinionated man. In fact, when he took over the Sentinel, he thought he was all a newspaper man should be. Get the news, he used to say. That's what the people want, all the news you can find. And if you can't find it, make it up. Get people sore at one another. That builds circulation. But he forgot one thing. He forgot there was another kind of circulation. The lifeblood of people with hearts and souls. So, he had to learn the hard way. Learn that a real newspaper man uses the great power he controls to print the news. It's true, but also to help people forget the bad side of the world they live in. As if you didn't already know, the man I'm talking about is me, Ross Kendall. And so, to you people reading this editorial, I promise to turn the Sentinel into the kind of a paper you want and deserve to read. As for the shooting which occurred in the Sentinel office last night, well, I wouldn't know the man who shot me again, even if he were to walk right into the sheriff's office tomorrow morning and give himself up.

sweet tomorrows. Never mind what might have been. May the good Lord bless and keep you.

Well, good friends and neighbors, looks like that just about closes up shop for this current business. But we'll all be right back here at this very same stand, same time, same radio stations. And now, this is Gene Autry asking you to keep thinking of us

0: And that's Gene Autry's Melody Ranch going back to the 1950s with Ross Kendall and the Sentinel. That was sponsored by Double Mint Gum, as heard on CBS. Hope you enjoyed that. Let's take a quick break. Then it's more on Hollywood 360.
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2: 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I'm the national film critic for the website sarahsbackstagepass.com. I've been in the film critique business now for over 10 years. 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
3: The Last Dance is a 10-part documentary series by ESPN covering Michael Jordan's extraordinary basketball career with the Chicago Bulls. Leaving no stone uncovered, Jordan's interviews, along with the interviews of Bulls players Scottie Pippen, Steve Kerr, and Dennis Rodman, are enlightening. Coach Phil Jackson is also front and center. The series attempts to cover all aspects of Jordan's career, even his father's death and his year-and-a-half stint playing baseball for the Chicago White Sox. Let's take a listen.
4: The expectations are certainly high.
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2: 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As a Bulls fan, I enjoyed the director's technique of interviewing a person and then panning back to Michael Jordan to watch his expressions on his face while he is watching on an iPad. His expressions are priceless. I also appreciated so many of the players' insights. Check it out. 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
0: Well, next time here on Hollywood 360, it's The Chase, going back to 1952. Then it's part one of The Adventures of Archie Andrews, going back to 1948. Good comedy. That's all next time here on Hollywood 360. We'll see you then.
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17: NBC News Radio, I'm Lisa Carton. President Trump is taking part in tonight's kickoff celebration of the Great American State Fair. Here's Mark Mayfield.
18: It's being billed as a patriotic opening ceremony to launch Freedom 250's Great American State Fair, a first-of-its-kind World's Fair on the National Mall. The fair's organizer, Freedom 250, said all 50 states and U.S. territories will be represented, even with several states led by Democratic governors saying they will not take part. The event runs June 25th through July 10th.
17: President Trump is defending his decision not to sign the bipartisan housing bill. The bill, meant to help buyers with the goal of lowering prices, sailed through the House and Senate and was set to be signed by Trump today. Trump canceled the signing, posting that he won't sign it until the Save America Act voting ID bill gets passed. Later in the day, Trump seemed to downplay the bill, saying all that's needed is to lower interest rates. A threat of flooding is said to continue impacting millions across parts of the central and southern U.S. It's making its way down into the Gulf of Mississippi and Alabama today as rain is set to hit the region. NBC's Priscilla Thompson reports that now parts of Oklahoma have been slammed with heavy downpours.
19: Torrential rain dumping up to 8 inches in a matter of hours, turning streets into swift-moving streams. First responders rescuing motorists trapped in fast-rising floodwaters.
17: Thursday, the threat of flash floods will move into parts of Kansas and Missouri. Widespread rainfall totals of up to 2 inches are expected in parts of the region by the end of the week. Alligator Alcatraz is one step closer to shutting down permanently, just weeks ahead of the one-year anniversary. According to reports from CBS News Miami, companies hired by the state to operate the Florida-based immigration facility were notified Monday morning to begin full demobilization of the site. 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
21: 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The milestone represents the transition from development to commercial execution, with vehicles now rolling off the production line and entering service for real-world fleet operation. Volter Forge 1 Riverside is expected to manufacture approximately 14,000 heavy-duty electric trucks, establishing Riverside as a significant center for advanced transportation manufacturing. Initial work is beginning to replace the seismically unsafe Mission Boulevard Bridge over the Santa Ana River. The 70-year-old span connects Riverside and Yorba Valley and no longer meets earthquake safety standards. Its replacement will be an 1,100-foot-long span with two traffic lanes in each direction, added shoulders, a raised safety center medium, and multi-purpose trail designed for pedestrians, equestrians, and cyclists. The $91 million cost will be divided among the cities of Riverside and Yorba Valley, Riverside County, the Federal Highway Bridge Program, and Proposition 1B. Completion of the project is anticipated in late 2029. Riverside is getting a new downshift space where city employees can take their breaks in an aesthetically pleasing and relaxing environment. The Blue Zone is designed to help reduce stress and boost productivity. Research shows that employers that make such changes have healthier employees, less absentees, and higher morale, which leads to less turnover. For NBC News Radio, KCAA 1050 AM and Express 106.5 FM, I'm Lillian Vasquez, and you're up to date.
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1: Hello, everyone. I'm Carl Amari. This is Hollywood 360, the show that presents the best in classic radio. This hour on Hollywood 360, it's another psychological drama, On the Chase from 1952. Then Bob Hastings stars as everyone's favorite teenager, Archie Andrews, on part one of The Adventures of Archie Andrews from 1948. With me to help present these radio classics is my co-host, Lisa Wolf. What's up, Lisa?
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1: All right, it's time now for The Chase. This was a radio series that premiered in 1952 on NBC, a psychological drama. The premise was many life situations place their subjects in a chase of one type or another. A chase for fame, a chase from peril, a chase to beat the clock, a chase to escape death. Scripts were fast-paced and starring East Coast talent. We have a broadcast for you now from July 10th, 1952, called Doug Burton and a Mysterious Letter. This stars Vinton Hayworth. Let's tune in now to The Chase.
3: The National Broadcasting Company invites you by transcription to join The Chase. In the animal world, there is the hunter and the hunted, hound and fox, hawk and sparrow, cat and mouse. We in the topmost species have also joined the hunt. But who is to judge precisely which of us are hounds or foxes as we enter The Chase?
4: Me? I'm a writer. The name is Burton, Doug Burton. Whodunits, weird stories, creepy gimmicks, stuff like that. Never heard of me? Well, naturally. I write like crazy, but I never sell anything. I've got the biggest collection of rejection slips in the Authors League. My stuff isn't hot enough, they squawk. No excitement. Get some action into it, Burton, they keep telling me. Give it the fast 1-2 with a chase at the finish. Well, I gave it the fast 1-2 this trip, Sweetie Pie. But I didn't dream this one up. It happened. So help me, Hannah. It happened. It was in Havana, Paris with a Spanish accent. Oh, what a town. I fell into a fast 400 on a first-rate story in New York. It was a honey, Sweetie Pie, an original, with maybe a little twist here and there I stole from Ambler and E.A. Poe. It was enough to take me down to Cuba, where I figured I'd get some inspiration and new background material, but the weeks rolled by and the dough ran out and the great American whodunit didn't register. I started bumming singles from tourists, and after a while I was down to quarters, and then it was just cadging drinks. I finally ended up the way they said I'd end, a broken-down hack and a dirty guayabera, leaning across a pockmarked native gin mill bar, telling the barkeep what a great book I could have written. Hemingway. Listen, I could have given Ernesto cards in spades, and that goes for Faulkner, too. Uno tro dacri, amigo, si? Hmm?
5: You are a writer, senor?
4: Sure, I'm a writer.
5: Forgive the intrusion, but I could not help overhearing your conversation with the barkeep. Will you join me in a drink?
4: Well, I don't mind if I do.
5: No la quiere, Pedro. My name, senor, is Fernando.
4: Mine's Burton. I come from the States.
5: Obviously, senor. You are well known there as a writer?
4: Well, more or less.
5: And what do you write?
4: Mystery stories. Now, don't laugh. Poe wrote them, didn't he? Masterpieces. So did de Maupassant. And I got a novel in mind that'll cop the Pulitzer.
5: A mystery novel, senor?
4: Sure.
5: When will you write it?
4: Well, just as soon as I get an idea.
5: I only ask because we are both in the same profession, senor.
4: Oh, you scribble too?
5: I am a publisher.
4: A book publisher?
5: And my specialty is detective stories.
4: Holy smoke.
5: Senor?
4: I mean, whoa, what a break. The two of us meeting in a bar. Hey, this might turn out to be a deal.
5: Well, I hope so, senor. Please, my card. You must come to see me when you have something to offer.
4: Sure, I'll come.

0: Give me a day or two, Mr. Fernando. I'll dig up a yarn.
1: I would be delighted to hear about it, Senor Burton. By the way, do you have a card for me?
0: I just gave my last one away. But I'll give you my address. I got a room on the Malecon, number 12.
1: Numero 12. Bueno. Mm-hmm. Perhaps I will get in touch with you, Senor Burton. It has been a pleasure to know you.
0: Oh, leaving already?
1: See, I have an important engagement with my printers.
0: Oh.
1: Ay, caramba.
0: Well, what's the trouble?
1: This letter. I was to have mailed it yesterday. But like a fool, I have forgotten and carried it with me. It's too late now to mail, and I cannot deliver it in person because of my appointment.
0: Well, you want me to do it for you, Mr. Fernando?
1: No. This is too important. It is a letter to one of my clients.
0: Oh, come on. Let me have it. I'll be careful.
1: Can you leave right now?
0: I've got nothing else to do.
1: You are very obliging, senor, and I am grateful to you. The address is on the envelope. Please make certain it is delivered promptly.
0: I'm on my way.
1: Take a taxi, senor.
0: A taxi?
1: Of course, I must pay for the fare. Here is $5, Senor Burton.
0: Oh, that's okay.
1: No, please, you must accept it. And let me thank you once again. Why not drop into my office? I should be there in perhaps 1 hour. We can discuss a projected story, and it is quite possible we can make a tentative deal.
0: Oh, I'll be there, Mr. Fernando. You can count on it.
1: And I will be waiting for you, senor, after the letter is delivered.
0: He passed me a narrow manila envelope sealed on both ends with wax and addressed to a Senora Natasha Vashnik. Then he pushed a fiver in my hand and left the bar. I finished my drink and hit the street, but instead of hailing a cab, I figured I might as well take the bus and eat for a couple of days on the difference. That was when I got my first hint that the errand he'd sent me on had a label marked Lousy. In Havana, a bus is called a Wawa, and it shouldn't happen to a dog. The chassis is put together with scotch tape and chewing gum, and the passengers are packed in like anchovies, breathing down each other's throats. I was jammed into the rear with a garlic-smelling boy on one side and a fat duena on the other, while right behind me was a guy I didn't notice until I felt his fingers frisk the pocket in my pants.
2: Hey.
3: Well, excuse me.
0: You're looking for something, mister?
3: Oh, it was a mistake. I assure you, the bus is so crowded.
0: You were trying to pick my pocket.
3: Oh, no, my friend, you're in error.
0: I got half a mind to call a cop.
3: I suggest, my friend, that you keep the other half on something else.
0: He had a German accent and a thick red beard. But the most significant part of this gorilla's personality was the point of a knife he held pressed against my spine. For a second, my throat went dry. Then the bus gave a lurch and I was thrown forward through the mob, putting 3 or 4 people between us. As the bus stopped, I jumped and I was running up the avenue while Redbeard was still trying to push his way through the crowd. I figured him for a dip with an eye on my poke, but half an hour later, I knew my wallet wasn't what Redbeard had been interested in.
4: See?
0: Senora Vashnik?
4: See?
0: I got a letter for you.
4: A letter?
0: Mm-hmm.
4: For me? How nice. Please come in.
0: She had a Russian accent and a shape she didn't get from eating borscht. And when she smiled and showed her pretty dimples, it made me feel like warbling, "Oh, Chichornia." She led me into an overfurnished living room and pointed to a table and 3 chairs. I sat down on one of them. She took another, while the third was occupied by a dozing Maltese cat who raised his fur and spat as soon as he laid eyes on me.
4: Quiet, Boris. He is not used to strangers. Signora...
0: Burton. Doug Burton.
4: On America? No?
0: Mm-hmm, yeah.
4: You say you have a letter?
0: Right here.
4: But it was very kind of you to deliver it. You must stay and have a drink.
0: Well, I've got an appointment.
4: Just one, Mr. Burton.
0: For the road.
4: For the road. Rum blanco, da?
0: Yeah, suits me fine.
4: Boris, be quiet. You must be nice to our guest, Boris. And mind your manners. Here you are, Mr. Burton. Good health?
0: Thank you. Oh, I'm sorry.
4: Oh, it was my fault.
0: I spilled some liquor on your carpet.
4: No matter. Drink up, Mr. Burton. Boris. Boris, keep away from there. Boris!
0: When I spilled the drink, the cat stretched himself, then jumped down to the floor. Before she could stop him, he was lapping at the liquor, his tongue darting in and out like a thirsty barfly. 5 seconds later, he let out a whine and his tongue stopped moving. Then his eyes glazed like two marbles, his tail started to quiver, and he slowly rolled over on his back, his legs stiff in the air, stone dead. Your cat.
4: Boris.
0: What was in that drink you gave me?
4: Drink?
0: The cat lapped it up and it finished him.
4: But you must be mistaken.
0: Mistaken? Look at him. That drink was poisoned, lady. You don't mind if we swap.
4: What are you doing?
0: You drink mine and I'll drink yours, baby.
4: But this is ridiculous.
0: Is it?
4: And I am giving the orders here. You are going to finish your drink, Mr. Burton.
0: Oh. At the point of a gun.
4: You have your choice. The drink or a bullet in your stubborn head.
0: Well, what's the big idea? Why pick on me? I never even saw you before I came here with that letter.
4: And I will make sure, Mr. Burton, that you will never see me again. Drink or I shoot.
0: It was crazy. I deliver a letter to a dame I never met, and she tries to dose me with cyanide. Then she pulls a rod as big as a cannon and shoves it in my face. And she wasn't waiting too long for me to make up my mind, either. A glass of poison or a slug. I had my choice. You must be nuts, lady.
4: Drink, I tell you. No? Then I shoot.
0: I grabbed the letter, then kicked over the table a split second before she fired. She was on the floor, groping for the gun when I dived through an open window and tore up the street. I was still trying to figure what hit me when I glanced up at a lamppost sign and saw I was on Avenida Calzado, the address on Señor Fernando's card. His number was 87, and I was in front of 96. 95 was a butcher shop. 89 was a laundry, and a moment later I saw that what should have been number 87 was an empty lot. I stood there like an idiot looking across the open space, then pulled out the letter. But as I started to crack the sealing wax with my fingernail, I heard footsteps behind me, and I turned and met Herr Redbeard again, face to face.
3: This is a coincidence, my friend.
0: You think so?
3: Imagine us meeting here on an empty street.
0: It's a small world.
3: May I trouble you?
0: For what?
3: The letter, my friend.
0: What letter?
3: The manila envelope you just put in your shirt.
0: You sound anxious, Barbarossa.
3: I am, my friend, most anxious. Anxious enough to use this knife.
0: That won't be necessary.
3: I was hoping you would be reasonable.
0: You've been looking for it, and now you can have it.
2: In your pussy!
0: I nailed him on the kisser, only it wasn't solid. He staggered back, but not completely out. I saw his hand go for his pocket and a knife blade flashed, but I was on my way before he could get himself to lunge. This time I wasn't fresh and my wind was bad, while he was only 20 yards behind me and gaining fast. As I turned the corner, I saw a double pair of glass doors under an awning on my left, and I ducked inside to find myself in a tourist dine and dance joint called the Capitolio. I went through the lobby just as he came after me through the door and reached the main patio of the restaurant. The dance floor was out in the open, jammed with tourists, and as I snaked my way along the sides, I glanced back and saw Redbeard behind me casing the crowd. At that point, I stopped at a table, pulled an overweight dame right out of a chair, and tried to lose myself by doing a rumba through the mob.
5: Well, I declare.
0: Remember me?
5: Well, you must be out of your mind, young man.
0: The name's Doug Burton. I'm a friend of your husband's.
5: You are?
0: Oh, you must remember.
5: Oh, well, I must say I have a very poor memory for faces.
0: Oh, but I haven't, especially a face like yours.
5: Oh, you're very flattering, Mr. Burton. I'm sure my husband will be delighted. We just arrived in Havana this morning, and we don't know a soul. But I was worried. Oh, no, I told Orville that we'd meet someone. I declare.
0: I thought it might be better if we danced on the other side.
5: Well, you needn't have pulled me that way. Why are you looking around like that? Oh, now, really, Mr. Burton, are you quite sure we've met before? Our name is Owens.
0: Oh, no doubt about it. Let's dance over there near the kitchen door.
5: The kitchen door? Oh, there's Orville. He just stepped out to make a phone call. Come back to the table with me, Mr. Burton. He'll be so happy to see you.
0: Keep dancing, lady.
5: But my husband...
0: Keep dancing and shut up. Her mouth popped open like a fish out of water, but my mind was something else. Old Redbeard was moving across the floor, one hand in his pocket and his eyes glued to mine.
5: Oh, that man! Stop him! He's got a knife! Stop him!
0: I was halfway through the kitchen when she started to yell, and the confusion on the dance floor gave me a 30-second start. That was all I needed to grab a cab and direct him to my roach-ridden flat on the Malecone. As I climbed the stairs, I tried to put the thing together in my mind, but it just wouldn't make sense. The answer, I thought, must be inside the manila envelope. And I was planning on having a look just as soon as I reached my room, but I hadn't figured on unexpected company when I opened my door.
1: Single Burton.
0: Surprised, Fernando?
1: A little. I must confess.
0: Why? Didn't you expect to see me alive again?
1: Senor, I...
0: Don't senor me, you double-crossing weasel. They tried to poison me, shoot me, and stick a knife in my liver. I've been chased from one end of Havana to the other, and now I'm finding out why.
1: Senor, please, you are joking me.
0: Stand still.
1: I'm not armed, senor. I have no weapons.
0: Then start making with the answers.
1: What would you like to know?
0: You're no book publisher.
1: Agreed, senor.
0: You sent me up to that Russian dame, and she tried to kill me.
1: Also agreed.
0: Why?
1: You were taking my place, senor. You see, if I had delivered the letter, she would have killed me. This was a very uncomfortable thought. So I sent you in my place, naturally.
0: Naturally.
1: I was warned, senor, that the bearer of that letter would be automatically liquidated, so he would be unable to ever identify the lady again. I have a great love of life, senor, and I decided to give you the honor of dying in my place.
0: Thanks.
1: Don't mention it, senor.
0: And now I got a little surprise for you, sweetie pie.
1: See?
0: I'm going to beat your brains out with a coat hanger.
1: Don't touch me, or I will call the police.
0: That'll be just dandy. I can tell them you're a housebreaker, and I set you up for the cooler just before they came.
1: I did not break into your room, senor. The door was open.
0: Which brings up another point. Why did you come here?
1: Why, senor?
0: And make the answer a good one while you still got your own teeth.
1: I just wanted to call on you, senor, to...
0: Come again?
1: Senor, you make big mistake.
0: Once more, and make it sound better this time.
1: Don't hit me again. I tell you all... I came here to see if you had any papers. Identification, a passport, perhaps. I thought I could use it to get into the United States.
0: Pretty sure I wouldn't show up alive, weren't you?
1: Si, senor.
0: Why?
1: I told you. I knew that the man who delivered that letter would not live to talk about it. I received $500, senor, to make the delivery.
0: You turned it over to me for a fin. What's in that letter that makes it so important?
1: I don't know, senor. I was warned not to break the sealing wax.
0: Okay, let's have a look.
1: Senor?
0: Well?
1: This may not be wise.
0: You got 500 and they tried to knock me off to keep me quiet. I've written a lot of mysteries, mister, and this one takes the cake. But there's a payoff to every whodunit, and I'm getting that payoff now. He watched me like a hawk as I opened the flap and slipped out a single sheet of paper. I unfolded it, took one good look, and then stared at Fernando, too stupefied to talk. The sheet of paper I took from the envelope was completely blank. One of us must be crazy.
1: Si, senor.
0: Look at this paper.
1: I am looking, senor.
0: It's blank.
1: Si, senor.
0: You mean this envelope was worthless?
1: Perhaps.
0: And you got half a G to deliver it?
1: A joke, no?
0: No.
1: It is one of those things that cannot be explained. You cannot get blood out of a stone, senor.
0: But so... you're no stone.
1: Senor!
0: You got the answers, Fernando, and you're giving them to me.
1: No, senor. I have no answers. I have told you all. I swear I have told you...
0: He was standing near an open window, and whoever fired must have aimed from across the street. Both bullets went right between his shoulder blades, and he was dead even before he hit the floor. I didn't dare go near the window, and I knew I'd be taking a chance if I used the door. Before I even had time to turn him over, I heard footsteps coming up the stairs, and a few seconds later, Redbeard waltzed in with the gun still in his hand. Greetings.
3: We meet once again, my friend.
0: Come in and make yourself at home. Sorry, I can't introduce you to my other guest. He's indisposed.
3: I will not stay long.
0: Oh, incidentally, we've never been formally introduced.
3: This is not necessary.
0: Oh, but if you're going to shoot me, you ought to do it on a friendly basis.
3: You're a cool one, my friend.
0: The name is Burton.
3: If it'll make you feel any better, you may call me Fritz.
0: German?
3: Yeah.
0: Germans, Russians, Spaniards. This is getting to be an international Kathy Klatch.
3: The letter, please.
0: The letter?
3: Please.
0: Well, help yourself. It's on the table.
3: The envelope is on the table, but you have the paper in your pocket. Give it to me.
0: Come and get it, Fritzy.
3: Must I remove it from your body?
0: I'll make a deal with you.
1: You'll make a deal with me?
0: Mm-hmm.
3: You're forgetting that I have the gun, my friend.
0: Oh, my memory's not what it used to be.
2: That's the first portion of The Chase.
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0: It's all yours, Fritzy. Here. I found out he was a sucker for a left hook the first time I clipped him, and he fell for the same lead twice. He fired as he staggered, but his shot went wild. And as he tried to catch his balance, I clamped a wrist lock on one of his arms, twisted him around, and sent him right over my shoulder in a flying mare right through the window. By the time I reached the entrance to the building, a crowd had gathered, and the cops were on the way. With a corpse in my flat and another one under my awning, explanations would have been hard to come by, so I sidled around the jabbering group on the sidewalk, strolled up the street, then broke into a run as I turned the corner. There was still one party left alive who knew the score, and I headed in her direction. But this time, I didn't use the front door to get in. I climbed through a kitchen window in the back, then walked softly through the hall and found her pacing the floor in her overfurnished parlor, biting her nails in frustration. Hello again.
4: You.
0: Don't move any nearer to that desk, baby. This time I'll hold on to the artillery just to change the plot.
4: Very well. What now?
0: I got a proposition to make, Natasha.
4: Da?
0: Da. Let me in on the secret, and we share and share alike.
4: What a secret, darling?
0: The one connected with this blank sheet of paper.
4: There is no secret.
0: No?
4: You have been made the victim of a bad joke.
0: Do I look like I'm laughing?
4: That paper in your hand is worthless, as you can see. It is merely a dummy. The real formula has long since been sold.
0: What formula?
4: You don't know?
0: I only know I'm holding the gun, baby, and you'd better talk fast.
4: I have no objection to telling you whatever you want to hear, my handsome friend.
0: Who was Fritz?
4: Fritz?
0: Mm-hmm.
4: The German. He was an agent, like I am.
0: A Russian agent?
4: I work for whoever will pay the most, my boy. And frankly, my fellow countrymen are the cheapest of the lot. Fritz was also a freelancer, and we were both after the same piece of merchandise.
0: What about Fernando?
4: Who is Fernando?
0: He was the guy who was supposed to deliver that letter to you originally.
4: Oh, yes, you took his place. He was hired to bring the letter here from Buenos Aires. He was unimportant.
0: Mm-hmm. Now we come to the jackpot question.
4: That?
0: This blank sheet of paper.
4: I told you, it is a dummy. You are wasting your time. I have already sold the formula to a foreign power for a handsome sum.
0: And just what is the formula?
4: A bomb which will make the atom bomb and even the hydrogen bomb look like toys, my friend. It was developed by a scientist who has since, shall we say, passed away.
0: So many guys seem to be doing these days.
4: So you would be just as wise to leave and forget the whole affair. What are you looking for?
0: Just wanted to make sure this paper was worthless before I set fire to it.
4: Set fire to it now?
0: Sure.
4: Why bother to do that?
0: Maybe I'm an incipient pyromaniac. As long as the paper's useless, we get rid of it. Da?
4: No. Put the match out, you fool. Put it out.
0: As the edge of the blank sheet of paper started to burn, her face turned green, and she almost scorched her fingers off trying to reach the flame. Just an inch or two was damaged by the time I doused it, and as she stood there glaring at me, livid, I noticed something else. The edge of the paper that was nearest the fire wasn't blank anymore. Well, what have we here?
4: Now you have all the answers you require.
0: Hey, not a bad gimmick. The paper's been chemically treated. Heat brings out the invisible ink.
4: So?
0: Looks as though I'm holding all the aces now, baby.
4: But not for long. I do have an ace, my friend, with a gun in his hand who's standing right behind you.
23: Don't turn. Take his revolver, Natasha.
4: Da.
23: The formula, too.
4: Da.
23: Now step aside.
4: Don't shoot, Ivan. Not here.
23: Then where?
4: The goat field. We can leave him there.
23: The car, Natasha. Let us get this over with. Quickly.
0: I was cornered and I knew it, so I didn't say a word. They shoved me outside to a closed sedan and dumped me in the back, while Natasha drove and he held the rod against my ribs. 15 minutes later, we reached an open garbage dump, with nothing and no one in sight except two goats.
23: Wait here, Natasha.
4: Hurry, Ivan.
23: You, Mark.
0: Yeah, this place smells like a sewer.
23: The odor will not trouble you for very long.
0: Can't we talk this over?
23: There is nothing to say. You've gone far enough. Stop here.
0: Before you pull that trigger, you might satisfy my curiosity.
23: In regard to what?
0: That paper in your pocket. How much will you get for it?
23: As much as the market will bear.
0: A couple of thousand?
23: Thousands for this? The price will be in millions.
0: And you've got the only copy?
23: Duh. Here in my hand.
4: Ivan, hurry!
23: I'll be with you in a moment, Natasha. Just as soon as I feed our friend to the goats.
0: Hey, don't look that hungry! I took the only chance I had left and lunged for the gun, but this trip my luck didn't hold completely. I felt the sting and heat of the slug as it passed right through my shoulder, but I managed to get one arm and a stranglehold around his throat. He dropped the gun in surprise as he struggled for air, and I could feel the last of my strength begin to leave when his windpipe snapped. He was flat on his back as I turned to face Natasha, who had left the car, and I knew I was even too weak to hold her off as she tried to tear me apart with her fingernails, but she wasn't watching me or her sidekick. She was staring at one of the goats, a stunned expression in her eyes and her jaw hanging open like a lavalier.
4: The paper.
0: He was holding it in his hand. Where is it?
4: The goat. Look.
0: The paper had slipped from Ivan's hand as we struggled, and it had blown a few feet away across the dump. One of the goats had started to chew it, and I turned just in time to see him munch the last of it and swallow it whole. Well, that's the story, sweetie pie. Except for an addenda or two. The Russian recovered, and they jailed him as a foreign spy along with Natasha, while I holed up in my flat and worked like mad. I put the entire yarn on paper, twist for crazy twist, and sent it to New York for publication. And this is the topper, the thing that's got me nuts. My story just came back to me, as usual, with a rejection slip pinned to the flyleaf marked,
23: Unbelievable.
1: In the animal world, there is the hunter and the hunted, hound and fox, hawk and sparrow, cat and mouse. We in the topmost species have also joined the hunt, but who is to judge precisely which of us are hounds or foxes as we enter the chase? The Chase was created and written for the National Broadcasting Company by Lawrence Klee. In tonight's cast were Vinton Hayworth, Jan Miner, Louis Van Ruten, and Roger DeCoven. Next week, a suspenseful story involving a song from the grave and a man who tried to escape from his conscience on The Chase. The Chase was directed and transcribed by Dan Sutter. Fred Collins speaking.
2: And that's The Chase from July 10th, 1952, with Doug Burton and A Mysterious Letter, starring Vinton Hayworth. Also in that cast, Jan Miner, who is Madge. You're soaking in it, the dishwashing liquid Palmolive woman.
3: I remember the commercial so well.
2: Remember those?
3: I do.
2: Yeah, Jan Miner was in that cast. Louis Van Ruten and Roger DeCoven, with Fred Collins doing the announcing. This heard on NBC. Time now for Archie Andrews, a teenage sitcom adapted from the very popular comic strip by Bob Montana. Came to NBC Radio and Mutual Radio in 1943 until 1953. 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
3: Oh, I thought it was going to be Aroma Wines.
2: Yeah. No.
3: What? Spam?
2: No. Well, you love Spam.
3: Right.
2: I know you're
3: so those
2: big,
3: are all on the list.
2: Big meat eater. I know that for sure. And Archibald Archie Andrews was the only child of Mary and Fred Andrews. He lived in Riverdale and attended Riverdale High. His two main crushes were on Veronica Lodge and Betty Cooper, his best friend, Jughead Jones. Now, Charles Mullins was radio's first Archie Andrews. Then Jack Grimes, Burt Boyar, and Bob Hastings took over. Now, Bob Hastings probably best remembered as radio's Archie. Let's tune in to a broadcast now from December 4th, 1948. He gets a job at the drugstore, part one of The Adventures of Archie Andrews.
5: Hello?
20: Hello, Jughead. This is Archie. Come over right away. It's a matter of life or death.
5: Oh, relax, Archie. Relax.
24: Yes, here he is again, the youngster millions of readers of Archie Comics magazine know and love so well. Archie Andrews, all is gay. And now for our weekly visit to Riverdale. It's Saturday morning as we look in on the Andrews family, and we find Mr. and Mrs. Andrews in the kitchen having breakfast.
25: More coffee, Fred? Fred, I said more coffee.
5: Fred Andrews, did you hear me?
26: Coffee. No, thanks, dear. I don't have time. I'll be leaving for the office in a minute.
25: Leaving for the office? On a Saturday?
26: Yes, dear. I have to go in today
5: Good morning, Dad.
26: Oh, morning, Archie. Mary,
5: morning,
26: I have
5: Mom.
26: To...
5: Good morning, dear.
26: Mary,
5: how's everyone this morning?
26: Fine. Mary,
5: Dad, can I see you about something?
26: Archie, I am trying to talk to your mother. Do you mind?
5: Jewish Dad, I'm sorry. I just wanted to ask you something.
26: Well, it'll just have to wait till I'm through explaining to your mother why I'm going to the office today.
5: Okay, Dad, okay.
26: Okay.
5: Okay.
26: Archie!
5: All right, Dad, all right.
26: All right. Now, Mary, as I was about to say before I was so rudely interrupted, I'm going to the office today because I had to see Bob Lodge about a very important deal.
25: Oh, really?
26: Yes, I've been after the old sourpuss for 2 weeks now to try to get that order.
25: Well, what's the trouble, dear?
26: Well, every time I've tried to see the old goat, he hasn't been feeling well. So he said come in today.
25: Oh, I see.
26: And now, Archie, what did you want to ask me about?
5: Well, Dad, it's about Christmas.
26: Well, what about Christmas?
5: Well, it's only a few weeks away, you know.
26: Archie, I know that perfectly well, and I'll get to the point.
5: Well, Dad, the point is money.
26: Money?
5: Uh-huh.
26: What about money?
5: I don't have any.
26: That doesn't make the least bit of... What? You no money. You mean you have no money to buy Christmas presents with?
5: Well, not a penny, Dad. Somehow I forgot all about saving up for Christmas this year.
26: Oh, fine. Well, Archie, before this goes any further, let me say that the answer is no. You'll get no extra money from me.
5: Oh, but Dad, I have
26: to... I know that may sound hard-hearted, but the fact remains, when I was a boy your age, young man, I didn't go to my father for money.
5: Who did you go to?
26: I went to my mother. No! I didn't go to anyone.
5: You didn't?
26: No, I didn't. I went out and rode my own hoe. Hoed my own rope. I that's what I did. I hoed my own row, and I expect you to do the same.
5: But I can't.
26: Why not?
5: No hoe.
26: Oh, right. Right? Archie, you don't need a hoe. That's a figure of speech, meaning I earned my own money, made my own way in the world, like any man should.
5: But, Dad,
26: Archie, nothing you can say will change my mind. Christmas or not, you get no money from me for presents. There's still plenty of time for you to earn some money between now and Christmas.
5: But, Dad, I
26: no
5: just
26: buts
5: want
26: about
5: to...
26: it. No buts. And I have to get to the office now. Goodbye, dear. Goodbye, Archie.
5: Oh, but, Dad, wait, Dad, I gotta have some money. I Gee whiz, now, how do you like that?
6: Now, Archie, your father's right.
5: Wait,
6: it's your own fault you haven't been saving for Christmas, and there's still plenty of time to earn some money working on Saturdays or after school.
5: But, Mom, where am I going to find a job now? Where? Just tell me where.
6: Well, since you ask, Fudd's Drugstore's one place.
5: Huh?
6: Yes, I was in the drugstore just yesterday, and Mr. Fudd told me he was looking for a boy to run errands and help around the store.
5: Gee whiz, he is?
6: Yes, he said he'd pay 15 or 20 a week for the right boy.
5: 15 or 20 a week? You mean dollars?
6: Yes, dear, dollars.
5: Oh, boy. Oh, boy. Oh, boy. Why, Mom, I'd only have to work for 2 weeks and I'd have more money than I'd know what to do with. $15 or $20. Why, I could get all kinds of presents for everyone. Why, I could get that and
6: I... Archie, if you're interested in that job, I suggest you go down and see Mr. Fudd instead of sitting here spending money you haven't earned yet.
5: Mom, I'm on my way right now. And you know something, Mom?
6: What?
5: If I get that job, you get an extra Christmas present for being my agent.
7: Yes, can I help you?
5: Oh, hello, Mr. Fudd. I understand you're looking for a boy.
7: Yes?
5: Oh, yes,
7: yes. I'm looking for someone to work around the store. Someone alert, industrious, ambitious, clever, polite, sincere, and honest. Do you know anyone like that?
5: Oh, sure I do. Jughead Jones, No, Mr. Fudd, I mean me.
7: You? You want to work in my drugstore?
5: Uh-huh.
7: Well, what's your name?
5: Archie. Archie Andrews.
7: I see. Well, Arthur, do you know anything about the drugstore business?
5: Oh, of course I do, Mr. Fudd. I've been taking medicine for years.
7: Fine. Look, Alfred, we get lots of people in here with minor complaints who don't know just what they want. Would you know what to do for them?
5: Oh, sure I would.
7: Well, suppose a man came in here with a pain in the neck. What would you do?
5: Well, I'd wait on his wife first and then see what he wants.
7: Good. No! I'm talking about a real pain in the neck, not his wife.
5: Oh, well, in that case, I'd sell him some aspirin.
7: Aspirin? Oh, that's very good. Mm. Yes. Well, now suppose a man came in here who couldn't stop sneezing. What would you say?
5: Gesundheit.
7: Yes. No. He wants something to stop his sneezing.
5: Oh, well, I'd give him some nose drops.
7: Fine. Now suppose someone came in here wanting something for chronic intestinal gastritis. What would you recommend?
5: Oh, in that case, chronic what?
7: Chronic intestinal gastritis.
5: Chronic intestinal gastritis. Well, I tell him that... Chronic intestinal gastritis?
7: Yes, chronic intestinal gastritis.
5: Yes, that's what I thought you said. Well, I tell him to go to the drugstore down the street.
7: Fine, go to the drug... No! You give him some bicarbonate of soda for an upset stomach.
5: Oh, is that what he has?
7: Yes, that's what he has. Well, I can see you have a lot to learn. But if you want the job, why, I'm willing to try you for a day and see how it works out.
5: Gee, which, you mean I can have the job?
7: On trial, yes. You can start right now. I've got to make up an important prescription, so you take care of the front of the store.
5: Oh, yes, sir. I'll take good care of it, Mr. Fudd. Don't you worry, sir.
7: Well, I'll try not to. But remember, Albert, if you get into any trouble, just call me.
5: Yes, Mr. Fudd, but the name is Archie, not Albert.
7: What's that, Alexander?
5: Nothing, Mr. Fudd, nothing. Alexander, Arthur, Albert, Alfred. Oh, well, what's the difference? I got the job, and if I make good today, I'll have enough money for Christmas presents. Oh, gee whiz, here comes my first customer. Oh, gee whiz, Jughead.
8: Who'd you expect? Dr. Kildare?
5: No, Jughead, but I didn't expect you either. What are you doing here?
8: Never mind what I'm doing here. What are you doing behind that counter?
5: I work here.
8: You work here?
5: Yes, Jug, I just got the job a minute ago. I'm earning my Christmas money this way. But tell me, Jug, what did you want anyway?
8: Well, I came in here because I got a cinder in my eye, and I wanted to have it taken out. But if you're working here, I think I'll leave the cinder in.
5: Jughead, don't be silly. Why, I can take a little cinder out.
8: No, sir, nothing doing.
5: Jughead, I'm surprised at you. Don't you have confidence in me? Don't you believe in me? Don't you trust me?
8: In one word, Archie. No.
5: Oh, fine. Well, okay, Jughead. But if you ever come in here wanting sodas on credit, I won't trust you either.
8: Gee whiz, you mean you have charge of the soda fountain, too?
5: When Mr. Fudd is busy, I certainly do.
8: Oh, the heck with the cinder. Give me a double chocolate malt.
5: Now, Jughead, don't be funny. If you have a cinder in your eye, it should be taken out before it inflames the eye.
8: Well.
5: Now, come on. Why, I can take it out easy as anything. Just take one of these little sticks with some cotton on the end. Take the cinder right out for you.
8: But, Archie, I don't think...
5: Jug, now tilt your head back a little.
8: Archie, I...
5: Jug, quit arguing and keep your eye open while I run this cotton around the end.
8: Archie, will you...
5: Jug, hold still for half a minute and I'll get... There we are, Jughead. There, I've got the cinder out.
8: Okay, now put my eye back.
5: Jug, don't be funny. Now, that didn't hurt the least bit and you know it. How does your eye feel now?
8: Well... Okay, I guess. But who's your friend?
5: My friend? Jug, what are you... Oh, boy. Jug, what happened to your eye?
8: What do you mean?
5: Well, I don't know, but one of your eyes is looking right at me, and the other one is looking over my shoulder.
8: And there's nobody standing next to you?
5: No, Jug, that's me. Well, just look in this mirror and see for yourself.
8: Okay, I... Oh! What, is that me?
5: Yes, Jug.
8: Your eyes are all crossed up.
5: Jughead,
8: don't... You're perfectly good when I come in here.
5: Jughead,
8: now look at me, bent turpin. I just can't tell whether I'm coming or going.
5: Jug, will you...
8: I'll fill you. I'll have you arrested. I'll put you in jail.
5: Jug, please be quiet.
8: I want justice a night for night.
5: Jughead, will you please be quiet?
8: Who, me?
5: Yes, you. Now, Jughead, if you'll just calm down for a minute, I'm sure we can do something to
8: What's going on here? What's going on here?
5: Oh, boy, Mr. Fudge.
8: Something cockeyed's going on here.
9: Arthur, what is all this noise about?
5: Well, Mr. Fudge, I can explain. This is my friend Jughead, and he came in here a minute ago with a cinder in his eye, and, well, I was taking it out, and his eye got twisted around, and, well, he can't get it back in place.
9: Oh, good heavens. Young man, let me see your eyes.
8: Oh, okay. Oh! What'd you slap me for?
9: Well, young
8: what
9: man,
8: kind
9: I
8: of
9: just...
8: is it?
9: Well, young
8: First
9: man,
8: they
9: I...
8: made me cross-eyed, and then they beat me up.
5: Jughead, will you please shut up?
8: Who, me?
5: Yes, you. Mr. Fudd slapped you for a reason. Your eye went right back into place.
8: He was, it did?
5: Yes, it did. Now, look in this mirror again.
8: He was... Oh, boy. I'm beautiful again.
5: Yes, Jug, you're beautiful again. Mr. Fudd, I'm awfully sorry I caused all this trouble.
9: Well, I should think you would be. Abraham, I'm afraid I'm going to have to let you go.
5: Oh, but Mr. Fudd, no, I need the job. Please, please, I won't get into any more trouble, I promise.
9: I'm sorry,
5: and if you
9: but...
5: let me stay, why, Jughead will work here, too, for nothing.
9: What? Yeah, I'll be glad to work here for nothing.
5: What?
8: Now, listen, Archie,
5: Jug, be quiet. Just think, Mr. Fudd, you'll have an assistant clerk and an errand boy, all for the price of one.
9: Well, all right, Andy. I'll give you one more chance. But I've got to get that prescription finished so you stay out of trouble, you hear?
5: Oh, yes, Mr. Fudd, yes, I will. And thanks a lot.
8: Gee whiz, Archie, what's the big idea of telling him I'd work here for nothing?
5: Jughead, I only told him that. But as long as I stay here on trial, I'll give you half of my salary.
8: Oh, okay. That's better. That's much better. How much is your salary?
5: Well, while I'm on trial, nothing.
2: 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Archie gets a job at the drugstore, starring Bob Hastings. More of Hollywood 360 after these words.
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2: Well, next time, it's the conclusion to The Adventures of Archie Andrews from 1948. Then we'll tune into Judy Garland starring in Suspense from 1946. That's next time here on Hollywood 360. We'll see you then.

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4: NBC News Radio, I'm Lisa Carton. President Trump is taking part in tonight's kickoff celebration of the Great American State Fair. Here's Mark Mayfield.
5: It's being billed as a patriotic opening ceremony to launch Freedom 250's Great American State Fair, a first-of-its-kind World's Fair on the National Mall. The fair's organizer, Freedom 250, said all 50 states and U.S. territories will be represented, even with several states led by Democratic governors saying they will not take part. The event runs June 25th through July 10th.
4: President Trump is defending his decision not to sign the bipartisan housing bill. The bill, meant to help buyers with the goal of lowering prices, sailed through the House and Senate and was set to be signed by Trump today. Trump canceled the signing, posting that he won't sign it until the Save America Act voting ID bill gets passed. Later in the day, Trump seemed to downplay the bill, saying all that's needed is to lower interest rates. A threat of flooding is said to continue impacting millions across parts of the central and southern U.S. It's making its way down into the Gulf of Mississippi and Alabama today as rain is set to hit the region. NBC's Priscilla Thompson reports that now parts of Oklahoma have been slammed with heavy downpours.
6: Torrential rain dumping up to 8 inches in a matter of hours, turning streets into swift-moving streams. First responders rescuing motorists trapped in fast-rising floodwaters.
4: Thursday, the threat of flash floods will move into parts of Kansas and Missouri. Widespread rainfall totals of up to 2 inches are expected in parts of the region by the end of the week. Alligator Alcatraz is one step closer to shutting down permanently, just weeks ahead of the one-year anniversary. According to reports from CBS News Miami, companies hired by the state to operate the Florida-based immigration facility were notified Monday morning to begin full demobilization of the site. 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
8: 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Volter Motors celebrated the start of production and first customer delivery of the Volter 3 heavy-duty electric truck at its global headquarters, Volter Forge 1, in Riverside. The milestone represents the transition from development to commercial execution, with vehicles now rolling off the production line and entering service for real-world fleet operation. Volter Forge 1 Riverside is expected to manufacture approximately 14,000 heavy-duty electric trucks, establishing Riverside as a significant center for advanced transportation manufacturing. Initial work is beginning to replace the seismically unsafe Mission Boulevard Bridge over the Santa Ana River. The 70-year-old span connects Riverside and Yoruba Valley and no longer meets earthquake safety standards. Its replacement will be an 1,100-foot long span with two traffic lanes in each direction, added shoulders, a raised safety center medium, and multi-purpose trail designed for pedestrians, equestrians, and cyclists. The $91 million cost will be divided among the cities of Riverside and Yoruba Valley, Riverside County, the Federal Highway Bridge Program, and Proposition 1B. Completion of the project is anticipated in late 2029. Riverside is getting a new downshift space where city employees can take their breaks in an aesthetically pleasing and relaxing environment. The Blue Zone is designed to help reduce stress and boost productivity. Research shows that employers that make such changes have healthier employees, less absentees, and higher morale, which leads to less turnover. For NBC News Radio, KCAA 1050 AM and Express 106.5 FM, I'm Lillian Vasquez, and you're up to date.
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that the short walk between the White House and the Capitol can be fraught with potholes. There was a lot of finger pointing going on. I'll explain what the problem is. The president's meeting with senators turned fiery over the Iran war. Meanwhile, it's more World Cup action and a few surprises. Plus, the FBI warning that drone attacks seen overseas

0: It's so hot, we're not used to this back home, but this is an incredible place. What a party vibe.
1: Yeah, bagpipes and all. They're leaving with their ranch dressing. That's what they liked about America. The booze, the friendliness, and the ranch. In France, it's so hot that more people are dying. There were so many. At least 4 dozen people died the other day or a week ago by jumping into the water and not really being able to swim. And then more are dying as well. Plus, the city of Paris has come to a standstill in the afternoon. Even the bus drivers can't take the heat.
2: We're not prepared for this, not at all. It's like 35 degrees. The AC is not working.
3: I'm gonna finish now. I can take this hour. It's not easy, and I think the buses are not prepared as well. So these particular buses are not prepared, but they have new buses which they are prepared already.
0: Okay.
3: Some other routes, I believe the buses are better, and we can drive in better conditions.
1: By the way, it's not just France, it's Great Britain, Italy, and Spain. They're all hitting the temps in like 104 degrees, something that is way above the normal average there. In the United States, more than 26 million people under heat advisories for the last couple of days. Parts of New Mexico, Texas, Florida, Arizona, California, and the Pacific Northwest is getting its second heat wave as well, too, where this some of the mercury is rising to the upper 90s in places like Seattle and in Portland. The heat is rising on the Memorandum of Understanding and what's happening there. Secretary of State Marco Rubio, who's in Kuwait, was asked by a gaggle of reporters on whether he'd be involved in what they're now calling the technical talks of the M. And then it's all started to heat up.
4: The technical talks are at the staff level, experts on nuclear energy, as an example, on sanctions and so forth. So the technical level will be those individuals from the State Department that will be involved in those talks, a lot of people from the Department of Energy, and so forth. That's what the technical level is.
1: Right. So things are moving along, but it's hard to tell where it's at. And that's because of what's happening with Iran. So there was a shouting match, in fact, and I mentioned that it was the president getting into a shouting match during lunch with Republican senators over what was happening in Iran and a couple of other things, too. A day after voting to limit the president's war powers, the Senate then walked back its rebuke. So the late night vote on Wednesday came after the president exploded with frustration with Senate Republicans. Trump and Senator Bill Cassidy, who recently lost a primary, Trump-endorsed primary opponent, lost his seat to him. They clashed sharply during a closed-door meeting at the Capitol. So the president then nixed a housing bill, saying that he wasn't going to sign this affordable housing bill, which is a bipartisan landmark housing affordability bill, until he gets action over his controversial elections overhaul legislation called, you know, the Save America Act. So here is what Mike Johnson, the Speaker of the House, said about the president signing the affordable housing bill in the midst of all of the clashing.
5: The president, when we go through the details of the bill, he's going to understand that it's a good product and certainly something that fulfills his promises to bring down the cost.
1: All right, so there you go. He believes that it'll happen within the next 10 days. I think it will, too. You know, there was that early frustration that it led to the reversal of what happened the day before. So that walk back over the Iran war and the power of that of, you know, creating war again. I know, sounds confusing, doesn't it? Not confusing to the people in Venezuela. They don't care about all that because they're picking up the pieces. They were rocked by a deadly back-to-back 7.5 and 7.2 earthquakes. Terrible state of emergency declared. Rescuers are scrambling to reach people under the rubble. They think there's going to be high casualties. They don't even know at this point because they're looking for people. They're racing to find people that they can actually still save with pockets of air. Hundreds of emergency workers are working to find and rescue those victims. If you remember, and this is a long time ago, but I've certainly seen photographs of it, and there's video all over the place of it, but a Caracas resident who survived a quake that hit the capital in 67 said that the quakes that happened on Wednesday were

0: like anything he had experienced before, and there were people that scrambled and are okay, but there are so many others where they just don't know because of building collapses. I mean, they know at least more than a handful of people are dead. Three people were killed in a building that collapsed as soon as the earthquake hit, and there was some video of that. So it is a state of emergency, and a lot of people are trying to dig out whatever they can do to dig out the people that they believe are underneath, because you have at least 15 buildings that are right there in Caracas that collapsed immediately when the earthquakes happened. You know, you start to say 7 anything when it comes to earthquakes, and you know it is way, way, way over the top. No question about that. All right, jumping into something else that is kind of tripped the live wire, if you will, is the Utah fires. We have a lot of people listening to us in the great state of Utah. And, you know, I'm talking about how warm it is in some places. A wildfire in Utah is now grown to nearly 60,000 acres, which has, of course, prompted mandatory evacuations of homes and campgrounds and completely closed a highway in a mountainous area. And it's fueled by those conditions I mentioned, and the blustery winds don't help either. So they call it the Cottonwood Fire in Beaver County. It's doubled in size in the past 24 hours. And when you've got the kind of wind gusts that we're talking about, it is just like an orange sky filled with smoke. It ignited around 3:36 in the afternoon on Monday, and there's a lot of population in that area. They think it's human caused. They don't know any of the details about that yet. Of course, that's always under investigation. But the Cottonwood Fire is one of 349 wildfires burning across Utah. It's just eating up so many parts of Utah. And it's not just in Utah. There are other areas that are getting plagued with fires. But if you look at a map of Utah, and I just did this before I jumped on the air, I mean, it is dotting up all over the place because of the windy gusts, the humidity, the dry fuels. We're seeing the same thing in, like, Cedar City, which is there on the opposite end of the state from Salt Lake City. If we went to Colorado, Telluride, Aspen, Steamboat Springs, all in that window. Go to California, Barstow, in extreme danger there too as well. All right, stay with us. I'll meet you on the flip side here on America Tonight.
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0: right, time for a little popcorn bucket stuff. And that means, what are we streaming? Oh, I love popcorn. Oh, I do. It's really tough for me to go to the movies and not get at least a little thing of popcorn. And, you know, this diverticulitis thing that a lot of people get, my husband has it. So he can't really eat popcorn anymore, corn, that kind of stuff. Eh, dude's in his early 50s and he's got that diverticulitis. So anyway, he was sweet and he got me a small thing of popcorn. And he only put his hand in there twice. So it is popcorn buckets. The first one coming up this weekend, Disclosure Day, and of course Toy Story 5 is shattering box office records the opening weekend, over $160 million. That's going to go through the roof, I'm certain of it. But Disclosure Day, a lot of people are seeing that. I saw that. I gave that a 10. It was really, really good. And then now this weekend, it's a perfect PG-13 action-adventure movie, but can a young girl carry the picture? And does a female superhero weigh in big at the box office? Well, you think of what happened with Wonder Woman, and you want to talk about Gal Gadot and really shattering records. Certainly Wonder Woman did it when Wonder Woman came out. Okay, so Supergirl is now all about the survivor of the lone survivor of Krypton, and she's on a perilous interstellar journey alongside another young warrior. Take a listen.
1: You managed to get most of it on the paper this time. It's a good job, buddy.
2: I, Kara Zor-El, hereby declare that 23 will be the best year yet. Let's be honest, babe, it's not a very high bar to clear.
3: I didn't know any of you were still alive. What was it like to lose everything in a day?
2: Krypton didn't die in a day. The gods are not that kind.
1: Okay, this does not look like this is gonna end well.
4: For you guys.

0: know, it's a pretty small group of two. Look, Superman, he sees the good in everyone. And I see the truth.
1: All right, so we'll see if this one works or not. It has potential, definitely streaming. I think it would do well, but on the big screen, I don't know. I mean, does the character work? Do the lines like kill Krem, save the dog? It's a lot about the dog, and there is something about dogs in movies. And then, you know, you have this young female superhero. Could do well with a certain crowd, but I think does better in streaming, most likely. All right, something that I totally loved the first season. It's called The Agency. I like spy things. I like all that, all of the big theatrics and spy craft and everything involved in that. Almost any movie you throw at me, if it's well acted, I'll tell you, I like it. And the same thing with that genre for reading, if I'm diving into a novel, no question about that. So Paramount, season two of The Agency, I'm going to let you hear a little snippet of it and give you my 2 cents.
2: If they tell you I'm a traitor, it's the truth. I betrayed my country. Did I cause harm? Yes. I lied to my friends, my colleagues. I sacrificed people. I deserve my fate. If I had to do it again, I wouldn't hesitate.
3: Oh, mama, I'm in fear for my life from the long arm of the law.
4: There are rules in the CIA. They exist to protect you, the mission, the company. Until it's a curse.
5: The agency is cleaning house.
6: This is a mole hunt.
4: It's worse than you think. Trust no one. Not even me.
7: What is this about, Martian?
4: Can I trust you?
8: You are not the good guys. You don't rescue people in trouble. You use people in trouble.
4: Whatever it takes, you understand?
7: It's getting out of control.
9: Not anymore.
1: All right, there you go. I love it. I'm all in. Richard Gere, Michael Fassbender, and a whole bunch of great actors in this. And I think it's so, so well done. If you like that kind of thing, check it out on Paramount. If you haven't watched the first season, boy, you got a lot of watching to do, and it's easy to do that. You can just stream it little by little when you take those what I call brain breaks here and there. One of the things that happens, I think, whether it's movies or streaming, it's when you have to wrap up something that's super popular, and I always wonder about the writers, how tough that is. I thought that the writers for Hacks did it brilliantly. They won just a ton of Emmys and all kinds of other awards, but it wasn't about the awards. It was about the really good writing, where you had an older female comedian and a young writer, female writer, kind of going through life together, getting thrown together. I'm not telling you the whole plot of it. It was 5 seasons, and they wrapped it up brilliantly, did a great job. People talk about The Sopranos and how that wrapped up. Did you really understand whether or not were they going to be killed, the family, not get killed when they're in a diner and Don't Stop Believin' is playing on the jukebox, which they, Tony Soprano hits that on. I mean, who knows? And there were others. The Wire, for example, is another one. People talk about MASH back in the day, how MASH ended. I asked my grandfather about that. He was a huge MASH watcher. He loved that show, and he loved the way that they wrapped that up. So I happened to catch this conversation popular show. I watched this. Again, it was like a spy thing, a Washington thing, but on a lighter note. It was on the Tube, and it was called Scandal. And Tony Goldwyn and Kerry Washington, two of the main figures in this, talking here about did they like the way they wrapped up, the writers wrapped up the series. Take a listen.
6: What did you think about the ending?
10: I loved it.
6: You did? The high in the street?
10: I loved it.
6: I did too.
10: I thought it was brilliant.
6: I did too.
10: And I
6: don't mean the portrait stuff. I mean like our ending. I don't, that's ending.
10: No, but all of it was one thing. Yeah. I felt like it all was part of the same thing.
6: Yes.
10: And I have a very strong opinion about what happened.
6: Well, other people feel strongly that they're in Vermont making jam and all that. Do you feel that way?
10: I felt that Fitz and Olivia are together.
6: They are together.
10: I feel
6: in your mind.
10: That in my mind, absolutely.
6: Okay.
10: I felt that what
6: are they
10: because
6: doing?
10: I felt that what we had at the root of it was very real.
6: Yes.
10: And it's why we could never get away from it.
6: Yeah, there's
10: as opposed
6: a gravitational
10: to something that was
6: pull.
10: Ultimately dysfunctional. I thought ultimately these two people were their answer to each other. We just couldn't evolve enough. So
6: do
10: I felt
6: there. Do you feel like maybe they're in couples therapy now?
10: Yes, regularly.
6: That
10: because
6: would be
10: they
6: great.
10: Know that's what they had to do to survive.
6: That would be ideal.
10: So I felt like to be functional, they had to do that.
6: Okay, great.
10: But I think Fitz spent some time in Vermont.
6: By himself.
10: He needed to get out of.
6: Oh, I like that. I like this.
10: He needed to get out of the.
6: Did he make jam on his own?
10: Patterns.
6: No.
10: I think Olivia probably taught him how to make jam, but then when she ate his jam, she's like, your jam sucks.
6: Your jam is terrible.
1: So, see, you can hear them talking back and forth as the actors of, because they embody those characters of how a series is wrapped up. And I'm really fascinated by that. And I know that anybody who's watched any show ever on TV, it's whether it's, you know, just the traditional cable television or streaming, the Netflix, all that kind of stuff, you have an opinion on it. And I was thinking, I was a big watcher of Succession. And I like the way that opened, too, because the show's about a family-owned media conglomerate that ends with the future leadership of it the way you didn't think it was going to happen, right? And I don't want to sabotage it for everyone, but I thought it was brilliant. And it wasn't one of the children, I'll just say that. And it was a really great, great show that just wrapped up a couple of years ago. All right, hang with us. We're going to the Author's Corner now.
11: 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Hi, I'm Dr. Mitch. Since most chronic diseases have inflammation, our optimized curcumin seems to be a perfect addition to any nutritional program. It makes sense to me that preventing or reducing inflammation is a key component to our overall health. The Mayo Clinic found that curcumin can decrease swelling and inflammation, has antioxidant properties, and research suggests that curcumin can prevent cancer, or at least slow the spread of cancer, and in many instances make chemotherapy more effective. It protects our healthy cells even from radiation. 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

0: Daryl Heflin joins us now, and he has written an incredible book that I want you to hear about. And his story is so inspiring. He's perfect for Author's Corner here on America Tonight with me, Kate Delaney. So here's what he's done. He calls himself a turnaround expert, and I would agree on that. He's been doing this for 40-plus years, and his book is called Shifting Gears in the Crossroads. What's cool about this book is there's these four phases, that the four phases that he'll talk about that help you realize your dream reposition, as he says. You can rebuild, reemerge, and realize the five essential steps to building a compelling case for change. If we don't need that now, when did we need it? We always needed it. Daryl, thanks so much for coming on.
1: And thanks for having me, Kate. I appreciate the opportunity to be here today.
0: So let's talk about your story. What was it? What was your challenge? What made your life go in this direction where you created the shifting gears and realized that's what you needed to do?
1: So I've been through about five major crossroads in my life. The first one that I went through, I was not prepared for. Like one of the characters I talk about in the book, Jim the Entrepreneur, I was an entrepreneur. I'd been a serial entrepreneur, done about 14 years, six different businesses, had some great successes, had some failures along the way, learned from both of them. But the sixth venture was going really good until it wasn't. And one day I found myself on the outside looking in on that business that I and a handful of friends had created, and I didn't have a plan. I was lost. Worse, I found that my identity was wrapped up in that business. And when it failed, and when I was on the outside looking in, I really realized I had to recreate my identity. So that was the thing that drove the concept of shifting gears in the crossroads. So as I went through those crossroads and I followed a step-by-step plan that sort of unfolded before me as I was pursuing going through those crossroads, I documented it. And the four phases of the transformation I talk in the book are the phases I followed through that and subsequent crossroads. The five essential steps to build a compelling case for change were things that I lived out during that season and ended up in a better place than I would have had I not gone through that crossroads. And those experiences, that experience became the input for the book Shifting Gears in the Crossroads.
0: And you realized during this time, you and I had a great conversation off the air, that you were neglecting some things. And that's what led to, you know, again, the four that you talk about, the faith, the family, the fitness, the financials. Because usually what happens, Daryl, and you know it, and you define it so well in the book, is that something shifts and you might be just crushing it financially, but everything else is sliding down the hill. You're neglecting your family, your fitness is awful, and your faith is nowhere. And you talk about how important that is, right?
1: I do, and I actually call them the four foundational principles. And when I went through the first crossroads, every one of them was broken. I wasn't a bad person. I was just unfocused. I was so motivated, like many entrepreneurs are, on pursuing the dream that my health wasn't sick, but I wasn't in shape. My family had been put on the back burner. My faith had been put on the side. And when I had that wake up call, that cataclysmic event that found me on the outside looking in, I began to step back and take a look at my life. I'm like, man, not only was the business broken, but I was broken. And I had no balance in those four foundational areas of my life. So when I started to rebuild, I knew I had to rebuild the four foundational areas first. And that became, as I mentioned, the foundation for the rest of the four phases of transformation and five essential steps for change.
0: Yeah. Again, the book is called Shifting Gears in the Crossroads. You can get Daryl's book on Amazon, Barnes & Noble, wherever great books are sold. You can get it for a song. You can get a Kindle version right now as you're listening to this conversation and make that shift. And we're seeing now in the world, it could change be even faster than it is, right?
1: It can. I mean, the U.S. Department of Labor statistics show that at any one point in time, between 6 and 7 million people are unemployed looking for a job. And I talk about career paths in the book, but the algorithms, the processes I talk about are also applicable to business and ministry and life as well. But with regards to that, there's 6 to 7 million people that are going through the crossroads at any point in time, and the crossroads can be a stressful time filled with uncertainty and fear and lack of clarity. You could have feelings of abandonment. Perhaps some that are listening to your program today find themselves in the crossroads. But what I discovered that the crossroads doesn't have to be a place of failure where you exist and never emerge from. The crossroads can be a preparation for the next step in your life. And it's all how you cognitively reframe your circumstances and all how you execute subsequent steps to get out of the crossroads. The crossroads can be a setup for success. It doesn't have to be a setback for failure.
0: Oh, I love that. What I like is that you give us examples throughout the book. Purposefully, you did that so you, I think people can relate to, okay, here's a story. Here's a story of Ted. Here's another story. Here's what happened. And when you wrote this book, how did you decide you were going to set it up so it could really hit the mark with people?
1: I think that there's two aspects of that. You know, the characters bring it to life. People can identify with the characters. They can look in. They can follow their life. You know, Ted, I used Ted to set up the metaphor of the four phases of transformation. His decision in the crossroad could have resulted in a failure and accident and harm. And I'll leave that to the readers to not spoiler alert what happens to Ted. but he sets up the metaphor of the four phases. Jim is the entrepreneur that we follow through the rest of the book. And we look at his story. We look at his ups and his downs. We look at the emotional swings that he takes, the circumstances that he has to face. We look at his family situation, how it evolves over time. And I think we can all identify with both Ted, but we can also Jim as well. And we can see ourselves in Jim and certain aspects of how he reacts or doesn't react and what's happening in his marriage, what's happening in his family, what's happening in his ministry, because he is a person of faith and is trying to desperately to exercise his faith in that period of uncertainty. So by setting up the character of Jim, hopefully folks can identify with Jim, identify with Ted, and see some aspect of their lives in his life, and then understand what he does to pull himself out of this tailspin, pull himself out of the crossroads, and get back on straight path. The steps he follows is something that we can all follow in our lives as we go through our respective crossroads.
0: Where do you think people get stuck the most? Where did you get stuck the most when you were just killing it? You're doing so well, and then all of a sudden, you weren't.
1: I think I was so focused on the dream. And as an entrepreneur, you have to overcome all kinds of obstacles. It becomes a way of life. And either between the thrill of the chase, the excitement of the business, I was overlooking a lot of practical things that were occurring that said, hey, maybe things aren't really as good as you think they are right now. So I ignored some of the signs that I should have been paying attention to. Just like in the book, I talk about Jim and his event that has him looking on the outside of a business that he created. The same principle applied. There were signs that he ignored, and he was so committed to the chase, he was so committed to the goal that he kept overlooking those signs. And it wasn't until it was too late that he discovered that he was not able to proceed, and he ended up looking from the outside to the inside of that business.
0: Wow. For you, what was it like writing this book? Was it challenging? Was it fun? Was it great to see it out there so you know that you can reach so many people?
1: It was fluid. I mean, I enjoyed capturing the principles in the book, and I've used them in my own subsequent crossroads. I've also used it as mentoring principles all along the way as well. I've been 40 plus years helping business and people transform and grow. And regardless of the circumstance, whether it's a setting, whether it's a ministry setting or a business setting or a life setting, the principles apply. And I've shared those principles in all settings across those 40 years. And the biggest satisfaction I get is seeing the principles get applied and work in other people's lives and be able to contribute to helping them get through the crossroads. So the book was satisfying to write. The principles that I've shared across these 40 plus years have been satisfying, especially when somebody will just say, hey, you know what? I appreciate you. I appreciate that story. I appreciate Jim. I appreciate the four phases because I was able to use some or all aspects of it as I went through my own crossroads, and it helped me get to that better path where I could eventually realize the thing that I was supposed to be realizing or ultimately achieving in my life.
0: And, you know, we've weaved it into the conversation, but what do you hope people take away from reading Shifting Gears and The Crossroads?
1: The Crossroads is never the finish line. It is a junction, an intersection through which we all have to pass, sometimes multiple times throughout life. But you're never without hope, and you're never without a solution. If you follow the phases, if you follow the steps, and you take it one step, one phase at a time, you'll get through it. And that which you thought at one point in time could destroy you will actually help shape and mold you into becoming that next level person that you were meant to be, whether it's in your career or in your family, how you manage your finances, in your ministry, whichever setting it is, it's always a preparation period or the crossroads to get you ready for that next season of your life.
0: Perfect place to end this. Shifting Gears and The Crossroads, repositioning your life and your career to rebuild, reemerge, and realize your dream. Pick this up now. Like I said, you can get it at Amazon, Barnes & Noble. Thank you so much, Daryl.
1: And thank you, Kate.
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0: Dr. Julie Grelow joins us. She's the Chief Medical Officer and Executive Vice President of the Association for Clinical Oncology. And we're going to talk about why there's something you need to pay attention to, these Medicaid work requirements that could disrupt cancer treatment and cost patients coverage. Wow. So, Doc, thanks so much for coming on.
1: Thanks for having me and spreading the word on this important issue.
0: Yeah, absolutely. What are the new Medicaid work requirements, and when does all this start?
1: Well, earlier this month, we had some updated guidance clarifying how states should implement Medicaid work requirements and what would be required for exemptions. And what's new is, one, the frequency of having to apply for an exemption, which used to be annual every 12 months, and now it's every 6 months. Additionally, not just proving that you have a diagnosis of a serious illness in the case of cancer, but also proving why that diagnosis and its treatment is inhibiting you from being able to work, proving what the symptoms are is a second piece. And now, additionally, the federal government is telling states you also must get documentation from the healthcare team documenting this. So a lot of new guidance, which each state will process. They're obligated to meet these federal rules because all of these states, and this impacts the states that underwent Medicaid expansion, which means they're getting federal supplementation of the state Medicaid. So they're going to have to prove they're meeting these requirements. They'll do it in different ways, though, and they'll roll it out in different time periods. But for the most part, all states have to be complying with this by January 1st of 2027.
0: Wow, that'll be here before you know it. So how could these policies affect cancer patients right now in active treatment?
1: Well, we're very concerned that due to all this administrative burden, there are going to be gaps in coverage, just not getting the right information in the right period of time. And if you're not covered, even if you definitely qualify, if you lose coverage for a month or two, and therefore you postpone your treatments because of the cost, you delay your surgery, your chemotherapy, your radiation, that could really impact the chance of the cure and your outcome in the long run, which would be a tragedy. And patients undergoing active cancer treatment in particular, they are tired. Fatigue is one of the main side effects of cancer treatment. Adding this new big burden to them is really just not in their best interest, and it's potentially life-threatening.
0: And I mean, it's along those same lines of what you're saying. Administrative reporting requirements are incredibly difficult for oncology patients because of that fatigue and the things that you go through, right? I mean, that's the obvious why.
1: Absolutely. I mean, most of us have known somebody who's gone through cancer treatment. Mm-hmm. That's not a time when you're on chemotherapy, for example, that you want to be submitting a bunch of extra forms, or that you're even tracking what's due when and how to send it in.
0: Yeah. So what lessons overall were learned from previous Medicaid work requirement programs?
1: Well, the state of Arkansas implemented work requirements, and what they saw was that one in four people who were subject to the mandates and would have been eligible for an exemption, they lost their health coverage, not because they couldn't qualify for the exemption, but because they couldn't navigate the complex reporting portals or document their exemptions in a timely manner. One in four. That's huge.
0: Yeah, very huge. So what policies could protect these vulnerable patients we're talking about while reducing the administrative burdens?
1: What we're suggesting to the states that are charged with implementing this and then reporting back to the federal government is use what's already in the system, what you already know. We have electronic medical records now pretty much everywhere that document a patient's diagnosis, what treatment they're getting, what side effects they're feeling. And we bill electronically Medicaid. And so you've got billing records that show that we're billing for chemotherapy treatments, et cetera. So why don't we automate this? Use what's already known in the electronic medical record, what we're already using for billing and submitting electronically, and letting that be the way that we document that a patient has, you know, a serious illness and is undergoing treatment. It should be automated in that way with things that we already have access to, not put the burden on the patient and the healthcare providers.
0: Yeah. Well, Doc, where can people go to learn more?
1: We have some additional information on our website, ASCO.org/Medicaid. That's ASCO.org/Medicaid. I would also say that because this is a state-by-state issue and each state is going to roll this out in different ways, I think contacting, you know, your state system, understanding what's going on in your own state could also be very helpful. We've got a little information on our website that's state-specific as well.
0: All right, very good. Make sure you check all of that out. Dr. Julie Grelo, thank you so much for coming on.
1: Thanks for having me, and thanks for helping get the message out.
2: Yeah, pay attention to that because it's really tough. Like she said, the key thing is navigating paperwork when you are drop-dead sick and you're going to die if you don't get some of the treatments. Let's just call it what it is, and that is tough. It's tough for a spouse even to juggle a bunch of things. And, of course, you want to do that, and, of course, you need to go through that, but it's very, very, very, very difficult. All right, speaking of time and money, here's a real shocker. I came across this today. Someone I know is getting married, and they're talking about venues and what they're going to do and all that stuff in between, the catering, the photography, all of it. So the average cost of a wedding in the U.S., would you be shocked to learn, in 2026 is around $36,000. What? $36,000. So like the average is, to break it down for you, a venue is like, let's say around $8,500. That, and that's pretty good. Catering, almost $7,000 average. Then you have flowers, entertainment, photography, all of that. And of course, much more expensive is if you're in certain big cities or even some of the medium-sized cities. I know we have people listening to us in the great state of Wisconsin. I really like Wisconsin. But I think I would ask all of my friends and neighbors to bring a dish, because in Milwaukee, which I like Milwaukee, it's about $43,000. In San Francisco, I wouldn't leave just my heart. I would be leaving my wallet in San Francisco. $85,000. Are you kidding me? Do we have any booze for that? $85,000. And that's average. So you know it's more than that. Wow. Wonder what Taylor Swift's wedding is going to cost. Between the two of them, I mean, it doesn't matter. I'm sure it's off the charts, but they can afford it. So no worries there, right? It's more about getting people to sign NDAs and the mystery of it and being able to get people in without telling all the details. And probably it's going to be a lot of people. I mean, the rumor is like 1,000 people, and who knows if it's 1,000 people. But it definitely, I would think between the two of them, when you think of their careers and their friendships, would probably be pretty high. And I'm not crying any raindrop tears for them because they can, like I said, afford it. And I was thinking about my wedding. I got married in San Antonio in a really cool place off the Riverwalk called Marriage Island. And I had the family and friends who flew in from all over to go. We were on these boats going up and down the river. It was so cool. A nighttime wedding. And we kept it under 10. It wasn't easy. We figured out how to do it, and everybody loved the wedding. But boy, I was looking at some other places, and they were pretty high already then. It is crazy. All right, you want some good news?
3: Tell me something good.
2: Yeah, we got some good news for you. Oil prices, they've fallen to their lowest level since the start of the Iran war after that surge as fighting shut down the Strait of Hormuz. We don't have to relive that. But now, because of that, I just checked. This is a live check. $69.48 a barrel. How about that? Pretty good. That means, I believe, as we get deeper away from what has happened, you'll see that the price at the pumps will come back down significantly because it's been really, really tough, right, for a lot of people. You pull up, imagine if you're in San Francisco. California has some of the highest prices all over the place. I'm telling you. All right, if you missed anything in the show, you can download it on Apple, Spotify, Kate Delaney Radio with Extra Sauce.
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10: NBC News Radio, I'm Lisa Carton. President Trump is taking part in tonight's kickoff celebration of the Great American State Fair. Here's Mark Mayfield.
11: It's being billed as a patriotic opening ceremony to launch Freedom 250's Great American State Fair, a first-of-its-kind World's Fair on the National Mall. The fair's organizer, Freedom 250, said all 50 states and U.S. territories will be represented, even with several states led by Democratic governors saying they will not take part. The event runs June 25th through July 10th.
10: President Trump is defending his decision not to sign the bipartisan housing bill. The bill meant to help buyers with the goal of lowering prices sailed through the House and Senate and was set to be signed by Trump today. Trump canceled the signing, posting that he won't sign it until the Save America Act voting ID bill gets passed. Later in the day, Trump seemed to downplay the bill, saying all that's needed is to lower interest rates. A threat of flooding is said to continue impacting millions across parts of the central and southern U.S. It's making its way down into the Gulf of Mississippi and Alabama today as rain is set to hit the region. NBC's Priscilla Thompson reports that now parts of Oklahoma have been slammed with heavy downpours.
12: Torrential rain dumping up to 8 inches in a matter of hours, turning streets into swift-moving streams. First responders rescuing motorists trapped in fast-rising floodwaters.
10: Thursday, the threat of flash floods will move into parts of Kansas and Missouri. Widespread rainfall totals of up to 2 inches are expected in parts of the region by the end of the week. Alligator Alcatraz is one step closer to shutting down permanently just weeks ahead of the one-year anniversary. According to reports from CBS News Miami, companies hired by the state to operate the Florida-based immigration facility were notified Monday morning to begin full demobilization of the site. 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
14: 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The milestone represents the transition from development to commercial execution, with vehicles now rolling off the production line and entering service for real-world fleet operation. Vol 2 Forge 1 Riverside is expected to manufacture approximately 14,000 heavy-duty electric trucks, establishing Riverside as a significant center for advanced transportation manufacturing. Initial work is beginning to replace the seismically unsafe Mission Boulevard Bridge over the Santa Ana River. The 70-year-old span connects Riverside and Yoruba Valley and no longer meets earthquake safety standards. Its replacement will be an 1,100-foot long span with two traffic lanes in each direction, added shoulders, a raised safety center medium, and multi-purpose trail designed for pedestrians, equestrians, and cyclists. The $91 million cost will be divided among the cities of Riverside and Yoruba Valley, Riverside County, the Federal Highway Bridge Program, and Proposition 1B. Completion of the project is anticipated in late 2029. Riverside is getting a new downshift space where city employees can take their breaks in an aesthetically pleasing and relaxing environment. The Blue Zone is designed to help reduce stress and boost productivity. Research shows that employers that make such changes have healthier employees, less absentees, and higher morale, which leads to less turnover. For NBC News Radio, KCAA 1050 AM and Express 106.5 FM, I'm Lillian Vasquez, and you're up to date.
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16: Psst. Hey, you. Yeah, you. Do you know where you are? Well, you've done it now. You're listening to KCAA Loma Linda, your CNBC news station. So expect the unexpected.

Oil prices plummet, lowest level since the start of the Iran war. Two powerful earthquakes rock Caracas, the capital city of Venezuela. I'm Kate Delaney. Right at the top, we roll into the rundown here on America Tonight. Yeah, those earthquakes. 7.2 magnitude quake, followed by just seconds later, 7.5, just ripping the coast of Venezuela on Wednesday night, knocking down buildings in the capital, sending people fleeing into the streets. In a national address, Venezuela's acting president, Delcy Rodriguez, said there were severe damage in Caracas and other areas, and they're searching for people. Now, rail service suspended in the city, as one could imagine. The damage is significant. 20 aftershocks have been reported following the

0: 7.2 and then 7.5. In fact, 7.2 is what the U.S. Geological Survey calls a foreshock. And then the 39 seconds later, even more powerful, the main shock, 7.5. Wow. Mother Nature, you just don't know what's going to happen. All right, speaking of Mother Nature, it is so hot in Europe, in France, in Italy, in England, and just across the board in Europe, that a lot of places are closing early. And even in France, the bus drivers are saying they can't stand it. It's too hot, and the passengers don't even want to get on the buses.
1: We're not prepared for this, not at all. Like 35 degrees, the AC is not working.
2: I'm going to finish now. So I can take this hour. It's not easy. And I think the buses are not prepared as well. So these particular buses are not prepared. Yeah. But they have new buses which they are prepared already.
3: Okay.
2: Some other routes, I believe the buses are better. Okay. And we can drive in better conditions.
0: Most of the temperatures around 104, 105, way off as far as those countries are concerned. In our country, in Texas, in parts of Texas, in parts of Louisiana, in parts of Florida, Arizona, Colorado, Nevada, really, really high, scary temperatures, heat advisories across the board. It seemed like the Scots, who aren't used to that kind of weather, didn't mind as they invaded Miami to get ready for ultimately what would be a loss to the great Brazilian team, 3-0. But they sure were enjoying the hospitality and were fending off the heat.
4: It's so hot. We're not used to this back home, but this is an incredible place. What a party vibe.
0: What a party. I've had my share of traveling to Miami, and there is something about the Miami vibe, and they were very welcoming to the Scottish. Just kind of, you know, South Beach became mini Scotland. This is pretty crazy. Meanwhile, kind of crazy is trying to sell a deal that, is it a deal or is it shaky? Secretary of State Marco Rubio is on a sales trip. That is a good way to call it. What he's doing, looking to get Gulf nations on board with the U.S.-Iran agreement to end the war. Technical talks, in fact, with Iran are moving ahead. And, of course, that has to do with Iran's nuclear program. Rubio won't be involved in that, right?
5: The technical talks are at the staff level, experts on nuclear energy, as an example, on sanctions and so forth. So the technical level will be, there's individuals from the State Department that will be involved in those talks, along with people from the Department of Energy, and so forth. That's what the technical level is.
0: Rubio said he was visiting Kuwait and the United Arab Emirates and Bahrain, to solicit their input and thank them for the incredible support they gave throughout the process. The top U.S. diplomat stressed the U.S. would not undermine the Persian Gulf allies in the negotiations with Iran. All right, speaking of negotiating, boy, it wasn't really a negotiation earlier in the day. There was a lot of shouting apparently going on, but in a reversal, the Senate voted to block the War Powers Resolution, delivering a big win to the president. But at the same time, the president canceled the signing of a bipartisan housing bill until his Save America Act is passed. He said he will not sign until that happens. He was slated to sign the legislation at noon on Wednesday at the Capitol, but he abruptly canceled hours before it was due to start and put his ultimatum on social media, saying today's housing news conference and signing is hereby canceled until such time as we pass the desperately needed Save America Act, which I consider to be a national emergency. And that, of course, is his voting reform legislation. Here's what the Speaker of the House, Mike Johnson, said will ultimately happen as far as housing is concerned.
6: The president, when we go through the details of the bill, he's going to understand that it's a good product and certainly something that fulfills his promises to bring down the cost.
0: All right, so there you go. The president has insisted, though, since March, that he's not going to sign any legislation until that Save America Act is sent back to his desk. So if you go back to March 8th, he wrote it supersedes everything else. So I don't think he's going to just shelve that and say, okay, we'll move ahead with it. So there's going to have to be some sort of a compromise or something that's going to have to happen to make that

0: come about. Otherwise, we're just going to see that get pushed off and pushed off and probably pushed off further down the line, like kick the can down the road, a little bit more. All right, something else that has popped up, and of course there's always things that pop up. That's why I like to call it sometimes on the show odds and ends. There's so much, but this is pretty interesting to me. Something that I saw happened to see, and I was talking to somebody today about it, somebody in the Air Force, but the U.S. Air Force is requested to bring back mandatory flu shots weeks before a basic training and, you know, this outbreak. So because of that, they don't want to take any of those chances. It's just a worsening flu outbreak among recruits that are Lackland Air Force Base in Texas, which began earlier in the month. So there was that request, we got to do it. So it was initially axed by Defense Secretary Pete Hegseth, wound its way through the Pentagon, and now it looks like with that outbreak getting worse, because they were saying, oh, no flu shots, and you know, you get 275 recruits that are sick. So Joaquin Castro, the congressman from Texas, whose districts include Lackland Air Force Base, confirmed that a recruit died in a military hospital on the 16th of June after experiencing a medical emergency a few days before that they think might be tied to the flu outbreak. Wow. So around 60% of the previously unvaccinated trainees at Lackland initially declined that shot during the requirement lapse, but now they're pushing to have the shots come back again because of what they're seeing and not taking any gambles with it. So how about that? That's probably another reverse one, right? And they said the decisions were based through risk assessments and they were designed to maximize operational readiness. That's what that was about. All right, coming up next, we are hitting the man, not the man cave.
1: Let's see, if something costs less, but people are happier with it, that sounds like something to look into, and that is MediShare. 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

0: It is time to go into the Zinger Zone, and it is National Swim a Lap Day. So people, or Belly Flop Day, whichever works. You know, the whole thing about swimming is people who are swimmers said you're using a lot of muscles. That is a great way to stay in shape. And so sometimes people will join gyms where they have the pools just for not all the equipment. That's they're going there for the lanes and to do the laps. So it's pretty interesting. It is a good thing when you can swim. Everybody in my family had to learn to swim. This is kind of sad, and this is the joke segment, but I had a cousin who was... We were the two youngest, and they were at the shore, at a shore house, and it was on the bay, and they didn't realize it was raining, and he had slipped out the door. He was 4 years old, and he fell in and drowned. And so everybody in my family after that had to learn to swim. And I can remember Dr. Kozlowski in the Morristown pool teaching us all to swim. You know, you started off with those little boards where you kicked, and then suddenly you were touching the sides. It's pretty cool. Anyway, time for the jokes. You ready? What kind of race is never run? A swimming race. Starting out strong. Where do ghosts like to go swimming? Lake Erie. Exactly. What did the ocean say to the beach? Nothing. It just waved. Why don't fish play piano? Because you can't tune a fish. Yeah, some of these jokes easily writing themselves. Where do zombies like to go swimming? The Dead Sea. Oh, boo. Boo you. All right, how about this? What kind of exercise is the best for a swimmer? Pull-ups. I think we had one at the beginning, but what kind of dive are infantry best at? Cannonball. What do you call a swimming pool full of blondes? Frosted Flakes. I'm going to pay for that one. What was the swim team's favorite sandwich? Submarine sandwiches. What does a search engine wear in the water? Swimming goggles. Don't you get it? Goggles, googles. All right, how about this one? Is swimming easy or hard? It depends. Uh-huh. I got to spell it out for you. All right, how about this one? Why did the girl have problems swimming? She didn't have any buoyancy. What do you call a goat that can swim really fast? A motor goat. Why was the mouse afraid of swimming? Of course, catfish. What swimming race was held with two dogs? Dog paddle.
1: Boo!
0: Everybody learns to doggy paddle. Oh, I remember my mother just telling me, stop doggy paddling, swim, swim. I mean, I was like five. All right. What insect is the best swimmer? The butterfly. Like I said, writing themselves. How do fish clean themselves? They wash up on shore. Mm-hmm. All right, I'm thinking if I'm going to throw in another one here, another one or two. All right, where do fish keep their money? In riverbanks. What do you get when you cross a pool and have a birthday? A splashing good time.
1: Boo!
0: I can't end on that. What do swimmers say when they enter the pool? What are you waiting for? Oh, I just want to do one more. All right, how about this? In what direction does a chicken swim? Clockwise. I'm going to end on that one. Yep. Thank you very much, everybody. Each and every week, we grab the mic and we do it again. And I love it when you send me your jokes. You can do that, Kate at katedelaneyradio.com. Kate at katedelaneyradio.com. 24/7. Just click on contact. How about that? All right. There is a man cave. It's just an abbreviated man cave. So let me tell you what's going on. First of all, because everybody's going to be concerned about this. And I want to thank Fox, because live now, they've had me on several times. I think three times already to talk about soccer, and they're having me on again tomorrow. So you might catch me on the tube talking about soccer. The United States, the winner of Group D. Oh, my, and they haven't even played Turkey yet, right? Because they play Turkey tomorrow, 10 o'clock Eastern. But it looks like pretty much July 1st, they're in the knockout round. They're going to take on Bosnia-Herzegovina. And because they're a Group B third place finisher, and that's going to happen at Levi Stadium in Santa Clara. Lucky for all those people in San Francisco, they can go and catch that game. But the U.S. men's team in this Turkey game, since it's really just a dead rubber match, because they already claimed the top group, and I already told you they're moving on and who they're playing. Mauricio Pochettino, he's done a great job being the coach of this American team. He's got one thing he's going to do for sure. He has four players that have yellow cards going into that Thursday game. Defenders Chris Richards, Anthony Robinson, midfielder Tyler Adams, and forward Valerian Balogun. There's just no way he's going to put them in, because if they got a card, they'd be suspended. They couldn't play in the next the knockout round of 32. What's good about that for others is they're going to get more playing time and get more looks. So, like, Weston McKinney will play a lot. Sebastian Berhalter, his dad was the last coach of the American team. Malik Tillman will play, and these are guys that play too. But they'll probably throw in like Tim Ream and Alex Freeman and that kind of. They'll kind of just rotate people in and out. That makes sense, and let everybody kind of rest up. And everybody wants to see, or I shouldn't say everybody, but a lot of people want to see Christian Pulisic. But with that strained calf, it doesn't make any sense. He said, I'm ready to go. Maybe he'll play a little bit in the second half. So eliminated teams are Qatar, Panama, Tunisia, Turkey, Haiti, Jordan, Czechia. They're all out of the potential to win the World Cup because they were knocked out of it in those earlier rounds. What's interesting is a team like South Africa. South Africa pulled an upset because they beat South Korea 1-0. Mexico just keeps rolling. They beat Czechia 3-0. In Group B, Switzerland 2, Canada 1. I already told you about Bosnia-Herzegovina, and they beat Qatar 3-1, so that's why Qatar's out. Group C, Morocco beat Haiti 4-2, and Brazil in Miami beat Scotland 3-0. All those games happen on Wednesday, so it's been really exciting to see. I mean, I'm so proud of America because we're on display, and people that are coming from other countries that haven't been to the United States are loving it. I mean, you know, we talk about the Scots because they really embraced it, and we keep talking about the fact that they love ranch dressing, so they're trying to bring a whole bunch of it home, and they cleaned out at least one big popular bar in Boston of all the booze. And then you have other things that are happening, like on the Texas matchups, wearing cowboy hats and going to see real cowboy stuff and whatnot, like in Fort Worth, Texas, and watch the little cattle drive they have at noon. And I'm just so proud to be able to show off the country. And, you know, I knew it was going to be a big deal, and my life took a turn, or I would have been in the great state of Texas and I would have been there front and center. But it's really exciting to see what's happening. So keep on cheering Team USA. Definitely, definitely. Yeah, USA, USA. You can give them some horns. That works too, right? Whatever works. Coming up next, George Russell, at least a little slice of our conversation about his books, especially one of them, in Author's Corner next.
1: 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Hi, I'm Dr. Mitch. Since most chronic diseases have inflammation, our optimized curcumin seems to be a perfect addition to any nutritional program. It makes sense to me that preventing or reducing inflammation is a key component to our overall health. The Mayo Clinic found that curcumin can decrease swelling and inflammation, has antioxidant properties, and research suggests that curcumin can prevent cancer, or at least slow the spread of cancer, and in many instances make chemotherapy more effective. It protects our healthy cells even from radiation. 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

0: please welcome George Russell to the show. He's written several books, including Chasing the Hummingbird's Universe. Great book. George, how did this all start for you?
1: So when I'm writing, when I finally decide, if, and then I had lawyers I worked with, one of them said to me, you should be a writer. You really should be a writer. He said, you should take creative writing courses, start writing. And I'm like, yeah, Phil, okay, whatever, like that. While trying to find myself after that, I got the opportunity to coach at the middle school and high school level, football and basketball. That was a great experience. And all of that, it's one step after another until my wife got a career opportunity. We moved from outside Chicago to Colorado Springs. I couldn't find anybody who wanted to hire me for legal work. So I was stuck with myself. And Phil's recommendation came back to me. So I'm like, okay, let's see what we can do here. And I sat down by myself, starting to write. Now, fortunately, I have a niece in Virginia who is this close, very close to becoming a editor. And I would call her, text her, whatever. And she was very patient with me because I was awash in ignorance on how to write. I really was. I had written patent applications. I had written briefs. I had written memorandums of understanding, contracts, all that kind of stuff. Legal writing does not transpire into creative writing at all. You try to reduce or eliminate all creative thought from legal writing because you want every word to make an agreement with what you're trying to get accomplished. So I started that process. But by the same token, what I learned in law school, I started learning how to write with the same application. I still try to learn how to write. I've been doing this now for, this will be my 7th year. And my Amazon habit is dotted with books on how to write, books on how to create characters, books on how to develop plot lines and conflict and everything like that. And I do rely on my experiences without compromising anybody or anything, from sitting both in councils with clients and at recovery tables, which is why, you know, if you look at my website, I have a saying, my logo up there is, life is like tournament basketball. Survive today's game and move on to the next, because that's all any of us can do. And so all of that, that kind of empathy and everything like that, I try to put into my writings. I try to show that I have a fundamental belief that we have far more in common than we have that distinguishes us one from another. And I'm trying to show in my writing the threads of commonality is what I call them. And hopefully people can relate from that. Hopefully people can read and take a moment for themselves. I think we spend way too much time, you know, scrolling screens and listening to 5-second blurbs, whatever like that. I try to tell people at book fairs and the like, my writing is an opportunity for you to give a gift to yourself. Get your favorite glass of wine, get your favorite cup of tea, whatever you like, find your comfy chair, get in your comfy clothes. Let me go take you to this little different world and see what you get from these people and take it from there.
0: I love that. And by the way, we should tell everybody your website, author GE, remember I mentioned that beginning, Russell1951.com. Your latest book is Chasing the Hummingbird's Universe, which I love hummingbirds, and there is significance to that in this book. Tell us a little bit about your latest book.
1: Chasing the Hummingbird's Universe is a story about, you know, as I said before, we have 5 daughters. I told the Lord a long time ago I want to be surrounded by beautiful women, so he gave me 5 daughters. And I tell people nowadays, be careful what you pray for because you just might get it. He gave me a son as well, and that's where the real insanity started. I have never thought of myself as a feminist, but realized that I have been slowly converted by simply listening at my dinner tables and realizing I've seen it with my wife. I've seen it with my daughters. I can't even begin to explain. There are myriad standards, requirements, suggestions, or whatever, about how women are supposed to look, act, feel, believe, think, not react, Be emotional. Don't be emotional. Believe in yourself, but don't be aggressive or assertive. Okay. And if you sit and think about them rationally, it's like, this is absurd. And there is a duality there because boys, they're just sort of, and I have a grandson, and my daughter does this to my grandsons. She'll say, oh, he's just such a boy. Don't let him be such a boy. Okay. Boys get sort of a free ticket. Hey, look at, you know what? For the first 25 years of your life, you can have moments where you're just abjectly stupid and people will laugh at you. And it's all part of the process that we hope are going to lead you to maturity. Whereas by the same token, little girls get told, my, don't you look pretty? Or, I don't you think you shouldn't eat that? You know, I've seen body shaming starting at the kindergarten level. And it's like, what are you doing? Meanwhile, you know, I've listened to my daughters talk about the biggest issues that they struggled with was the sort of judgment and acrimony that comes from peer groups. You know, there's always the movie Mean Girls was a hit for a very good reason. Okay. And I've learned by the grace of God through my daughters that girls' personalities, A, are not predictable, and B, you shouldn't try to corner them. Let them, you let boys be themselves. They'll be wild men and go out and do whatever they want. But, excuse me, I think too many times women have been buttonholed to, you have to be this way, you have to think this way. You have to act this way. If you're in public, you can't talk like this. You can only talk like this. You shouldn't wear those clothing, that clothing or those clothes. You should dress like this or whatever. I know instantly, this is going to sound, I don't know what it's going to sound like. They'll come home at night. And once they come through the door, I try to be as far away as possible because a bra is going to come flying out from somewhere. And it could hook you in the eye for crying out loud. And then what are you going to do? Try to explain that in the emergency room. They're going to be themselves. And they should be themselves. And I've told people frequently, if you ever want to find out what a woman can do, tell her she can't. And I've seen it with my girls. I've seen my girls don't have an interest at all in athletics. And I've got a daughter who was on her way to being a Division I basketball player. I've got a daughter who's 5 feet tall. And I never gave a moment's thought to what it's like to being 5 feet tall. And being a woman 5 feet tall. She gets literally overlooked and dismissed so many times. And does that shape her personality? Well, maybe. Because she's had to fight for everything. Okay.
0: Mm-hmm.
1: How do I put it? It's better. I felt better as a parent in sitting back and being of counsel to my children and watching what they can do. Give a girl an idea of what's available to her and get the hell out of her way. So in Chasing the Hummingbirds universe, my characters, Katie Gerard, what's her name? I can't remember right now. Miranda.
0: Miranda Stevens.
1: Katie Gerard, Miranda Stevens, and Templeton O'Rourke come together at this exclusive resort. Now, Katie is very successful financially, but she's very unhappy with her life. Miranda has had some challenges and difficulties and come out, gotten herself organized. But she's gone down a path now that she's got a little perspective on, and it's not what she thought it would be. Templeton, on the other hand, is a tall, handsome man who comes from a dysfunctional family and really hasn't had to work or invest himself in anything. Things have just sort of come naturally to him, and he's unsatisfied and lonely. And then they have the encounter with Veronica and Jerry Chizik. And through the story and the sort of shepherding of the hummingbirds in precious moments, I like to think they begin to look at themselves and they begin to rethink themselves in their lives and what's going from there. It was a work that, like I said, I started as a short story. It just wasn't enough. And I kept coming back to it and reworking it. So when I finally got it into novel form, I sent it to my niece, the editor, and gave her like the first third of it. And I said, tell me what you think. She said, I like this. I can relate to this. I can see this. And she said, you should keep going. So that's what I did. I would hope that my readers would stay with the story and wait to get all the way through it to see, hopefully in a way that they could relate to it and that they would see something in these characters that gives them a sense of hope, mm-hmm. gives them a sense of self-awareness, self-understanding, because that's what all we have really when we wake up in the morning. Who am I and what am I going to do today? And that's where it goes from there.
0: Wow, perfect place to end this conversation. It's just amazing how the thread of your life comes back and ebbs and flows, and just like this conversation.
1: Oh, thank you. Well, it is what it is.
0: Yeah, great. It was great to talk to you. Thank you so much, George.
1: Appreciate your time. Thank you.
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0: So the school year's over. It's ended. Team drivers are hitting the road. We know that. They got a lot of freedom, but there's more risk. According to the National Highway Traffic Safety Administration, young drivers make up just 5% of all licensed drivers, but they make up nearly 13% of all property damage only crashes. And there's even more statistics we're going to talk about here. And you look at the 100 deadliest days, somebody who knows all about that. He's been on with us before. He's terrific. John Way, Director of Consumer and Technology Insights at State Farm Insurance. John, thanks for hopping back on with us.
1: More than happy to be here, Kate. Appreciate your time. Appreciate the chance to talk about this really, really important topic.
0: Yeah, so let's talk about this. Why the 100 deadliest days are so dangerous for teen drivers, and are we in the 100 deadliest days right now?
1: We're square in it, so it's an important time to be talking about this, Kate. And to be totally honest with you, until I was the father of a teenager myself, I wasn't as actively thinking about this. But you framed it up well. The 100 deadliest days is the time period between Memorial Day and Labor Day. Awesome time, right? Everybody's out of school. There are a lot of holidays that occur in that time period. There's a lot of good vibes. Baseball's going on. We got the World Cup. It's an awesome time. But it's incredibly dangerous, and the stats bear that out. We know that our teens are risky drivers all the time, Kate. During this 100 deadliest days, they're 20% more likely to be involved in a fatal car crash than they are at any other point in the year. And so really important for us as parents to be talking to our teens about that, about the fact that this exciting time for them in their lives and in the calendar year is also super risky. And let's just talk a couple minutes about why that might be true. And I'm sure your viewers and listeners could probably put this together on their own. Like you mentioned, school's out, right? Folks are running around. There's no school obligation to be tied to, so you can do any and all things with your time. So we're out driving around, either on our own as teenagers or with our teenage friends. And unfortunately, Kate, we know that our teens are not as good at processing the world around them as adults are, and then that they underestimate risk, and they tend to do things that we as parents may not be all that supportive of. And a couple quick stats that I think really underscore this or call to mind the challenge here. So 100 deadliest days, we know that everybody's out driving around more than they are normally. Nighttime driving in particular for our teens is incredibly risky. The fatal crash rate at night for teen drivers is 3 times as high as that of adult drivers per mile driven. 3 times as likely our teens are to get into a fatal car crash at night than we are. And because of that, Kate, a full 45% of all car crash deaths among teens occur between 9 p.m. and 6 a.m. I want my children out enjoying the movie with their friends. I want them catching the late evening snack. But they need to understand definitively that that's a tough time to be driving around. They need to be hyper-vigilant as they're doing it. And one other stat, Kate, that really kind of put me back in my chair and is one that I'm now going to be actively talking about with my kids at every turn. A full 43% of U.S. high school students, when surveyed, admitted to not always wearing a safety belt when they were in a vehicle. And there are deadly consequences. In 2020, among teen drivers and passengers killed in a car crash, 56% were not wearing a safety belt. We've been talking about this forever and a day, certainly at State Farm and many of us as parents, but there's still more opportunity there. Everybody needs to be clicking that thing when they get behind the wheel or when they sit down in that passenger seat.
0: Oh, such a great point. How about distractions, especially cell phones? That has to contribute to risky driving behavior.
1: Big time. And it's making what is already a real challenge for us as drivers and as parents infinitely more challenging. I think all of us, Kate, regardless of your age or demographic, are pretty used to using the cell phone at this point in time. It's how I do work. It's how I connect with my loved ones. It's how I keep up with the news. But we have a real tendency to have a hard time disconnecting from that because we're doing this in every other form and fashion in our lives. We bring it with us behind the steering wheel. It's kind of become an extension of ourselves and becomes increasingly difficult to step away from. And, you know, I guess you could make an argument that at a point in the past in which folks were only looking at their phone while they were stopped at a stoplight or only looking at their phone when they're moving through slow moving traffic, you know, it was not safe then, but I think people could convince themselves of it. There's been an interesting societal shift, Kate, and I think it's partially tied to the advancement of the automobile and all the safety features that exist. Folks now feel like they can cruise down the interstate at 55, 60, 65 miles an hour and pick up that cell phone and engage with it. And there are just reams and reams of statistics that tell us that that is not the case. So again, us as adults, then laddering down to having these important conversations with our children, be much more intentional about how and when we're using that cell phone. It's not just, For slower speeds or at the stoplights, anybody who's taking their eyes off the road for more than 2 seconds doubles their risk of getting into a fatal accident.
0: What are some practical steps parents can take?
1: So there are a few things here that I find myself thinking about almost every day now because I'm literally in the throes of educating my 15-year-old daughter as to what I want to see her do behind the wheel. And none of this advice is revolutionary. None of this stuff is something that our listeners and viewers haven't heard before, but it's important for us to step back and reflect on it. One, help our kids understand the decisions that they're making as they get behind the wheel are much broader than just the decisions that they can see behind the wheel. We have pedestrians walking on the sidewalk with their loved ones and animals. We have passengers in other vehicles that are trying to get somewhere that we need to be cognizant of. So just continually reminding our children that they're but a small piece in a much larger puzzle, and they owe it to everybody to be paying attention. Two, in pursuit of that, really educating and helping drill in the need to put down the cell phone and getting very, very sharp and having the conversation about putting on the do not disturb feature and setting that thing down in the cup holder, not to be touched again until you get to your point of destination. One I didn't think about enough as a teen, and one that I can very easily see myself in, a few years removed from it. If you feel yourself unsafe as a passenger, say something about it. Sometimes when we're a passenger and we're with an unsafe driver, that driver doesn't fully realize that they're doing things that they shouldn't be doing. We owe it to them to speak up and let them know. And then lastly, it's becoming a little bit old and tired, and we need to come up with better ways to talk about it. Click that safety belt. We still have a lot of ground to gain when we see that nearly half of our high school students are not doing that or self-reporting not doing that when they get into a vehicle as a passenger. It's important for us to be really leaning into our teenagers, helping them understand at an emotional level what that means, that our lives will be irrevocably changed if they are not in them going forward. And the best way to ensure they will be is by putting on that safety belt.
0: Where can people go for more info, John?
1: For this content and much more, please head out to statefarm.com. We've got a bunch of tips and tricks around distracted driving and ways to do better, and some really cool partner content out there as well that can serve as a guide for parents and teens.
0: John Way, Director of Consumer and Technology Insights at State Farm Insurance. Thanks as always.
1: Kate, thank you as always.
2: All right, and finally, a little news you can use from sleep to heat to getting a candy bar with a robot. Not shocking, right, with the way things are going. So let's talk about the sleep. Kimba is this sleep tech company with a sleep improvement product that scores points for being novel anyway. It's got an AI system that analyzes the data and releases personalized scents that match your sleep patterns. Kimba says the olfactory inputs can influence our brains without waking us up. I don't know if it helps you get to sleep and you sleep better. We know sleep is everything. Trust me, as someone who has had wild ranges of sleep patterns, if it made me sleep and I had somewhat a semblance of a normal sleep pattern, I'm willing to try Kimba because to me, maybe it works. I don't know. All right, here's the deal about the candy bar. The Hong Kong Investment Corporation is building a 24-hour convenience store manned solely by humanoid robots with a crazy, freaky long arm. A 5'8" robot, 2 whole inches taller than Al Pacino, to give you a sense of what it is. And it'll restock shelves, check out customers, and break down maybe from time to time. Then the store, I think, would be useless, and that there would be all those complaints about this is why I can't have robots. But if it works as planned, they could actually have this concept as an international chain. We knew this was coming, right? It's just a matter of does it work or does it break down too much? Because then that's where the frustration would kick in and people would just absolutely turn away from it. They'd say, yeah, forget about it. I mean, so often on the show, what are we talking about? What's happening with AI? New things that are cropping up, things that are working a little smoothly, and things that are getting some bumps, but I mean, we'll see. It's just wild the pace of which we are talking about. All right, this is actually really sad. The extreme heat, not just in parts of the United States, but I'm talking about extreme heat, is melting all kinds of records across Europe. A lot of Americans who save up their pennies go to Europe when they can in the summer when kids are out of school or when they have any kind of a break in the action, so to speak. So the record temperatures in France, I talked about this the other day, insane. 40 people drowned trying to get relief from the heat since June 18th. To do the math on that, that's crazy. And they've closed down the Louvre early. They've closed down so many other tourist attractions, the Eiffel Tower, I mentioned that. Hey, thanks to all of you for listening to this show. I'll see you on another edition of America Tonight. Until then, make it count, everybody.
3: Papa, why can't we telegraph while riding a horse?
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8: NBC News Radio, I'm Lisa Carton. President Trump is taking part in tonight's kickoff celebration of the Great American State Fair. Here's Mark Mayfield.
9: It's being billed as a patriotic opening ceremony to launch Freedom 250's Great American State Fair, a first-of-its-kind World's Fair on the National Mall. The fair's organizer, Freedom 250, said all 50 states and U.S. territories will be represented, even with several states led by Democratic governors saying they will not take part. The event runs June 25th through July 10th.
8: President Trump is defending his decision not to sign the bipartisan housing bill. The bill meant to help buyers with the goal of lowering prices sailed through the House and Senate and was set to be signed by Trump today. Trump canceled the signing, posting that he won't sign it until the Save America Act voting ID bill gets passed. Later in the day, Trump seemed to downplay the bill, saying all that's needed is to lower interest rates. A threat of flooding is said to continue impacting millions across parts of the central and southern U.S. It's making its way down into the Gulf of Mississippi and Alabama today as rain is set to hit the region. NBC's Priscilla Thompson reports that now parts of Oklahoma have been slammed with heavy downpours.
10: Torrential rain dumping up to 8 inches in a matter of hours, turning streets into swift-moving streams. First responders rescuing motorists trapped in fast-rising floodwaters.
8: Thursday, the threat of flash floods will move into parts of Kansas and Missouri. Widespread rainfall totals of up to 2 inches are expected in parts of the region by the end of the week. Alligator Alcatraz is one step closer to shutting down permanently just weeks ahead of the one-year anniversary. According to reports from CBS News Miami, companies hired by the state to operate the Florida-based immigration facility were notified Monday morning to begin full demobilization of the site. 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
12: 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headquarters, Volter Forge 1, in Riverside, The milestone represents the transition from development to commercial execution, with vehicles now rolling off the production line and entering service for real-world fleet operation. Voltu Forge 1 Riverside is expected to manufacture approximately 14,000 heavy-duty electric trucks, establishing Riverside as a significant center for advanced transportation manufacturing. Initial work is beginning to replace the seismically unsafe Mission Boulevard Bridge over the Santa Ana River. The 70-year-old span connects Riverside and Yoruba Valley and no longer meets earthquake safety standards. Its replacement will be an 1,100-foot-long span with two traffic lanes in each direction, added shoulders, a raised safety center medium, and multi-purpose trail designed for pedestrians, equestrians, and cyclists. The $91 million cost will be divided among the cities of Riverside and Yoruba Valley, Riverside County, the Federal Highway Bridge Program, and Proposition 1B. Completion of the project is anticipated in late 2029. Riverside is getting a new downshift space where city employees can take their breaks in an aesthetically pleasing and relaxing environment. The Blue Zone is designed to help reduce stress and boost productivity. Research shows that employers that make such changes have healthier employees, less absentees, and higher morale, which leads to less turnover. For NBC News Radio, KCAA 1050 AM and Express 106.5 FM, I'm Lillian Vasquez, and you're up to date.
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0: I understand they've arrested five people, and they have another five people that are under investigation.
1: It was a crime that shocked the conscience of a nation.
2: Anyone who was in a position of vandalizing or attempting to vandalize the reflecting pool will face the criminal justice system in D.C.
1: And turned America's capital city green with horror.
2: These are cases that will be prosecuted to the full extent.
1: Now all citizens are advised to be on the lookout for a guy who stuck his hand in the Lincoln Memorial reflecting pool. At approximately 2:14 p.m. on June 21st, the suspect was seen performing a terrorist finger dip. Potential charges include aquatic vandalism, desecration of a pool slash basin, first degree algae assault, illegal splishing and or splashing, and obstruction of a perfect and under budget pool resurfacing. The suspect is described as a male, 6 feet tall, with slightly damp fingertips. With your help, we can catch the fiend who destroyed this beautiful national treasure. No, not that one. Not that one. No, not that one. No, not that one. No, not that one.
3: Oh, Daily Show. Perfect for the idiocy of our times. Oh, my God.
4: What?
3: Could this Republican Party be any more pathetic?
4: What do they do now?
3: Oh, are you kidding me? Yesterday? So they do the Iran war power resolution.
4: Yep.
3: And then Trump goes and Walter the

0: I didn't care to be interrupted. I felt like I was trying to get answers for the American people. And I'm not going to be bullied when I'm trying to get answers for the American people.
1: Really?
0: And so so it escalated from there. Can I imagine that the president called me things that would be said on a school, on a playground? Yeah, I can imagine that.
1: Oh, I see. Oh, you wouldn't be. You don't want to be bullied. But then you changed your vote.
2: Right.
1: So you were in fact bullied to changing your vote on the ridiculous Iran debacle. And by the way, Iran doesn't take anything he says seriously anyway.
0: No.
1: So it's like, are you going to give me negotiating power? They know you're the worst negotiator in the world. They don't believe any of your threats in the first place. It's like, oh, I got to give the president some negotiating. Blah. Oh, my God. Who is this? Erica said, Senate Republicans bent over and removed their spines after Trump berated them for passing the War Powers Resolution on Iran. Republicans quickly held a new vote to give Trump back full authority to do what he wants in Iran. This is why returning the Senate to Democrat control and the Democratic control in the midterms is so important. No kidding. And then oh my God, the one thing that was bipartisan, the housing affordability thing.
2: Not signed.
1: Trump can't. They had it all set up, the press conference ready to go, and Trump cancels it for this stupid SAVE Act that Republicans have told him 11 billion times is not going to pass. They don't have the votes. And he's just. Okay. All right, let's get to the Bella love before we... Listen, we are a show in mourning as little Bella with a Z is leaving us for... pretty much any pasture is greener, greener than
3: I
1: this.
3: I know.
1: And any pasture...
2: It's greener, like the reflecting pool?
1: Right, it's algae green compared to this basement.
3: Oh,
1: Bella
3: no.
1: wants to be a screenwriter, our little girl, and she got a job working for a management company that manages screenwriters.
3: Yes!
1: So she's following her dream.
3: Yes.
1: But we're going through, is it the seven stages? I was in anger this morning. I was like, the morning short timer.
3: You did.
1: First was crying, depression, acceptance, bargaining, all that,
2: Have you bargained yet?
1: I haven't gotten to the sequins yet or the pyrotechnics.
3: No.
1: Erica Kirk.
2: She might be interested in hearing a bargain.
3: Well.
1: No, I'm like Trump.
3: I'll hear it out.
1: I'm all out of cards. I got nothing. Aw, there was a lot of love. Did you see Bella?
2: Yeah.
1: Synonymous with Anonymous said, Bella, you've been a delightful, smart addition to the team. Smart, funny. I always appreciate hearing your perspective on issues. You made me believe in your generation even more. Congratulations. Wishing you all the best. Oh, and then because we're old... A lot of suggestions of 70s puss rock, as we call it. I'd like to suggest Casey and the Sunshine Band, Please Don't Go, for Bella with a Z. That's from Nestor.
0: I love you.
1: Bella, every song in the 70s was pretty much a puss rock. It was a lot of begging, a lot of crying. A lot of begging, a lot of crying. Long stories.
3: Yes.
1: Yeah, very, very, guys in the 70s, right? Maybe that's when... All right. This is not going to convince any Gen Zer. Wow, more than one person said that. Robbie in New York. The empty nest is killing me. Congratulations to Bella on her next adventure. Let me express my feelings in a song.
3: Oh,
1: also
3: send
1: Please Don't Go. Oh, also we were going to... Should we Laura Branigan her next?
2: Yes.
1: Okay. Every single song was begging in the 70s.
2: This is the 80s.
1: Laura Branigan is the 80s?
2: The 80s?
1: Oh, I'm sorry.
3: Oh.
1: Okay, we will torture her with every decade of songs before she was born.
2: Well, Laura Branigan also sang the Frangela song.
1: Oh, that's true.
3: Oh.
1: No.
2: Yeah.
1: Okay.
4: When I heard the news today.
3: Oh, my God.
4: I had to come and get it straight from you.
3: So dramatic.
1: We have to play this whole thing. Hang on.
4: Said you were leaving.
3: Oh,
4: someone swept you out.
3: Oh, no.
4: From the look upon your face, I see it's true.
1: I can tell this is swaying her.
3: Yes.
4: Tell me about the
1: Why did it take so long to get to the chorus?
2: They wrote long songs.
4: Then tell me
1: oh, my God.
2: Here it comes, I think.
1: The person you're begging to has already left by now.

0: Nice try. Nice try, boomers. Okay.
1: So long.
0: No Spider said, looking forward to Bella saying screw the NDA and writing a tell-all book, best-selling book, Hell in the Basement with the real Stephanie Miller Unmasked. The drunken 2 a.m. phone calls.
2: Yeah.
0: I should have been bigger than Burp Carson and other stories so shocking they're hard to believe.
2: You are.

0: writer.
1: Oh, yes.
2: You're a writer. Go ahead. Just
1: make it
2: up.
1: Could be a parody. Parody book.
2: Give me a cut. I don't care.
1: Me and Stephanie. Uh-huh. Stephanie and I.
2: And then guess what your final one?
0: You're like Marley and me.
2: Wait, do I have to die at the end?
1: No.
2: And then we put her in the shed one morning because she had rabies. We like to call her Old Yeller around here.
3: Oh, boy.
2: Okay. Oh, and then Michael from Blue Sky, of course, is your last
1: Michael.
2: One. Right. Well, because I get love in it, too, so that's why I'm
0: here. Well,
2: Pretty Stephanie, the sweet memories of young Bella will wash any emotional sting away, and over time there'll be no sadness, only a joyful... She's not dying for...
1: Guys, I'm going to be 15 minutes away.
2: Only a joyful feeling of the moments you had with her. Besides, she's going to regret leaving the most consequential woman to ever grace the radio waves. P.S. You're pretty... Yeah, no, Michael, not so much, but thank you. Mm-hmm.
1: I'll be back. I'll see everyone at the show.
0: Yeah.
2: She'll be at LA Sexy Liberal October 24th with Mark Hamill and Glenn Kirshner and God knows what else is going to happen by then. Okay. All right. Have I mentioned this is a completely and totally pathetic party made of pathetic cowards? Oh, by the way, Trump also yelled at Mitch McConnell for not being there, who I think might be.
0: He's not doing well.
2: Can I just say, someone said it. It's just terrible, really, what's happened.
0: I think we'd hear about
2: trust
0: it if
2: in
0: he
2: government.
0: Died.
2: Someone is saying that that's where our trust in the Republican government is. Yeah. Is that like they would cover up?
0: I think
2: if he's
0: I think
2: because,
0: we'd hear about it.
2: You know, for died. Power.
0: I think we'd hear about
2: really?
0: It. Really?
2: Oh,
0: I mean,
2: yeah,
0: that's,
2: here
0: that's
2: it is.
0: A safe
2: Mahoney
0: Republican
2: said,
0: seat.
2: We've lost so much trust in the Republican government that they're hiding Mitch McConnell's death to keep his seat. Sounds plausible to people. Okay. And then, and he yelled at the other guy, McCormick, but who was on Air Force One with him. Going to the latest crazy thing in Pennsylvania.
0: Yeah.
2: So he didn't notice.
0: No.
2: Grandpa Crazy Pants didn't notice that guy was not there because he was on the... By the way, can I just say thank you to this guy. An anti-Trump protester flipped... It was a double bird. Flipped off the president and called him a pedophile during his speech.
0: Oh, good.
2: Nicely done. Welcome to the resistance. The double bird is always...
0: And now
2: one bird is not enough for him.
0: And now he's in a dirt hole somewhere. Putting lotion on its skin.
2: Resistance is strong, I'm just saying. Okay. So, yeah, what's happening with the housing thing? I don't know whether that means he's going to veto it or
0: he's
2: not going to sign
0: it. He's just
2: at all.
0: Holding it hostage.
2: So, but then what? Like, I don't. It's just, okay. As you keep saying, I guess we'll just let them keep writing the magical campaign
0: sure.
2: ads for us.
0: Yeah.
2: Okay. In the Crazy Pants Pennsylvania thing. First of all, he did that little skit again, the thing. Is it supposed to be a trans person weightlifting? What is it? It's so insane. He is so insane. Oh, darling. Like,
0: He's never been in a gym in his life. He has no idea how to lift any kind of weight.
2: And the mother's there yelling, and the father's going, and he's just, you would move away from him at a bus stop. You would just be like, okay,
0: Grandpa. I've moved away from less than that in the subway every morning.
2: Oh, my God. Plus, have I mentioned in Pride Month, Chris, what an absolute f***ing homo he is at this point? Could I have my, I don't know, in the Navy, anything, just some gay music? Trump blurted out a celebration of the absence of women in the crowd during an over-the-top riff about the White House UFC event.
0: Uh-huh.
2: Did you? Okay. I watched clips, or I have to see it on TV. We can't play him. Even when you get a transcript, you'd think you'd maybe be able to, you know, understand it better, like pick it apart, go what? But
0: diagram
2: when you read it, you're like, hey, what? So I guess he had two of the fighters on stage for a minute or something. He said, these are the strongest, toughest men on earth. No women in the crowd, which is nice. This is in the He-Man Women Haters Club.
0: Ah, well, okay.
2: But these are the toughest men on earth, and it's a tremendous pressure. And you know the muscles. You got the muscles, you guys. You got the big, strong muscles.
1: Oh, my God.
2: Oh, my God, homo.
0: He's talking like I'd be talking.
2: But, yeah, this could be you.
0: I know.
2: Chris LaVoy, Instagram, 2026. Yeah, okay, this went on and on about the muscles. You got the big, strong muscles. You got this muscle, too. I don't know whether he meant, like, penis?
0: I don't know.
2: What he meant. Because it takes much more than just the normal muscle to win those matches. I think he's talking about muscles and then the
0: The penis.
2: Because
0: his penis
2: really,
0: is not a muscle.
2: I don't know whether they say dementia, you just lose your filter, or he's always been a giant homo, or he's just, I'm not really sure. Wow. Okay. That, you know what, I'm going to do that as a guess the quote later, and the answer could be you.
0: It could be me.
2: That'd be
0: sure.
2: Also,
0: yeah.
2: You get guess the quote right once for once.
0: What do you mean for once? I shock you when I get it right.
2: Me, I said that on Instagram. Yeah. Okay. All right. So, hey, we have a Thursday show. We got Carl Frisch. We have Dr. Doom coming up on The Big Shoe. 18 minutes after the hour, this portion of the show brought to you by Quince. Oh, my God.
0: What?
2: We were just saying off air, weren't we, Quince? We didn't know how much stuff Quince makes.
0: That's
2: it's
0: right.
2: Not just clothes.
0: Yeah.
2: Well, I knew because I got candles and fragrances and accessories there, earrings, all that stuff. 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

0: America is an aspirational idea, one we're still working to fulfill. 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
2: Hey, there he is. How's it going?
3: I'm having a stroke.
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3: I'm having a stroke.
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3: I'm having a stroke.
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0: Stephanie Miller.
1: Yep, it is the Stephanie Miller Show. Welcome to it.
2: Yep.
1: Oh, someone alerted me to the Leaving MAGA website. Have you seen this? Steven said, have you seen the Leaving MAGA website? Quote, I came to understand that MAGA is sustained by a series of myths that are intended to create perpetual feelings of desperation and panic. We empower people to leave MAGA and tell their stories. We foster reconciliation with friends and family, blah, blah, blah.
2: Uh-huh.
1: Yay. Yeah. I mean, certainly polling. Oh, my God, did you see the Fox poll? You know, we saw that. It's like 30% in the Fox poll.
2: Yeah.
1: Right?
2: That's
1: which
2: right.
1: Which is notoriously weighted more toward Republicans. So
3: when I was camping up in Ojai, there was a big like barn house that had a bunch of MAGA flags on it saying Ultra MAGA. They had been up there for a while. And then down the street, spray painted on the side of an abandoned building was leavingmaga.org. So,
2: oh, wow.
3: Yeah. So there, and there was a ton of those up in like Eastern, whatever, East California.
1: Yes.
3: So,
1: yes. I'm not quite as welcome wagony as Chris is.
3: Well,
1: but I'll help you throw his clothes in the driveway and set them on fire. Like, and what's the movie I always get wrong?
2: Well, Waiting to Exhale.
1: Yeah. All right.
2: It's a great movie.
1: I know.
2: Have you even seen that movie?
1: We need Bella to be still here for a little while. Hey, girl. Hey, girl.
3: Hey, girl. Hey,
1: girl. I know you just found out he's a bastard. Welcome. Yeah. Welcome back to the sane world.
3: I can record disappointed. Hey, girl.
2: Yeah. Out of various versions.
1: We'd like several readings.
3: Hey, girl.
1: We'd like several readings. Thank you very much.
3: Girl.
1: We were saying, I just think a lot of people are tired of the meanness and division and chaos. And I was doing the Simone Biles story yesterday with Frangela. By the way, I can't believe I forgot the ranch dressing story for Frangela. World Cup visitors are sneaking ranch out of...
2: As much as they can. They can only carry 3 ounces in their carry-ons.
1: Yes. Frangela has a whole... They teach a whole course in how white people love ranch dressing.
2: Yeah.
1: No, but I was just talking about the Simone Biles thing that, you know, she apparently had a near-death experience. I don't know exactly what it was, but so she posted just a, I always do that, Chris. I post, like, however you find your joy. You're here I am at a roller coaster somewhere, and I'm like, here's, you know, my bike club or my dogs or my girlfriend or something. You know, Bella's at Coachella. And so she just, was on vacation with her husband and got all this, like, hate, right? She said, one post said, almost die, but look at these traveling selfies. And then she just said, these comments made me a little sad. Anyway, but she went on to say, I hope you understand that life-changing experiences can shift your perspective. She said, she hoped it allowed the commentator to, quote, extend a little more grace to others moving forward. Have a nice day.
2: Yeah, I wouldn't have that kind of grace.
1: That's what I mean, but she didn't respond meanly. She responded nicely. Yeah. But just like, why do you gotta post mean stuff about people you've never even met who are just expressing their joy in some way, right? I mean, it's
2: social media is a sewer.
1: Yes, indeed. I can confirm.
2: Okay.
1: Okay. Anita in San Antonio. Hello, Anita.
4: Good morning. You guys were talking about that housing bill that Donald Trump's refusing to sign.
1: Yes.
4: Well, after 10 days, that will automatically become law. And also, if he vetoes it, it has a veto-proof vote, right? So I don't think I think they'll be able to override his veto anyway.
2: I don't think it does have a veto-proof.
1: Yeah, Anita. Once
4: I think
1: again,
4: it does. It was passed overwhelmingly.
1: Well, that's the thing. We're uncharted territory. He hasn't said he's going to veto it. I think he's just being a bully as usual.
2: He's using it as collateral.
1: Yeah, to try to get them to blow up the filibuster and pass the SAVE Act. And they've said a million times they're not going to do that. So I don't know what happens, Chris, whether that he has a certain amount of time and to sign it or not sign it. And,
2: and the closer we get to the election and we see him more and more like not helping actual people.
1: Right.
2: The worst it's going to turn out for him.
1: He's on record as saying to Mike Johnson, no one cares about housing.
2: Yeah.
1: Really? I mean,
2: but they care about sticking your hand in a reflecting pool?
1: Right.
2: Come the F on.
1: Yeah. Anybody think they're paying, they're happy about their mortgage or their rent? Anybody 29 minutes after the hour. Carl Frisch, next.

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1: Hi, son.
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6: Yes. All right. Yes. You guys are great.
7: Woo. Batter up.
8: So, which one's yours?
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7: Strike two.
6: Oh, that's okay, Chris.
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6: Oh, run, Chris, go!
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0: this economy is going to take off like a rocket, y'all. Because in 2025, as Scott Bessent said, the Treasury Secretary said months ago, 2025 was like setting the table. The feast and the banquet in the economy is in 2026. We were doing that in the first quarter. We had the Iran skirmish. We settled that thing out. We're cooking with gas.
1: That's Mike Johnson.
2: That was really optimistic there, Mike.
1: Wow. And badly timed as this just in, Commerce Department inflation jumps to a three-year high.
2: Yeah.
1: Okay. And as it turns out, people do care about housing. Okay. Wow. We're cooking with gas, y'all. He said y'all, so I feel folksy.
2: He said y'all.
1: Okay, speaking of folksy, look who's here. Man of the people. Carl Frisch. Let's talk to our fancy Fairfax County School Board friend. CarlFrisch.com. Oh, yeah. Good morning, Carl Frisch. Folksy Carl Frisch.
3: You know, he did not say what he was cooking with gas.
2: Yeah.
1: Yes.
3: I have seen Breaking Bad. So I have serious questions.
1: Yes, they're cooking economic meth with gas. Flowers in the Flesh says the Republican senators who finally voted to rein Trump in on war powers and then got browbeaten and likely threatened by Trump, so they crawled back on their bellies to unvote to rein Trump in on the war powers, is one of the most embarrassing and pathetic acts of political cowardice of this mob boss presidency yet. And that's saying something, isn't it? And then this ridiculous, like, they had all ready for the signing ceremony for the housing bill, and nope, little, you know, toddler tantrum, right?
3: Yeah, President Sticky Fingers, I've started calling him that because we now know that beyond just stealing from the White House and taking stuff to Mar-a-Lago, he's now stealing stuff from Melania's bedroom, which is separate from his in the White House.
2: Yeah.
3: And then the staff is taking photos of it to send to Melania to see if she wants new versions of it or if she wants them to take it back to her room.
1: Oh, my God.
3: Which is nuts. But to answer your question,
1: yes.
3: Look, the numbers are not good. And you recall when John Kerry was browbeaten for the entire campaign about saying, I was for it before I was against it.
2: Right.
3: Or against the whatever it was. Now you've got Republicans who wanted to rein Trump in on Iran, which is a remarkably unpopular war.
1: Yeah.
3: Right? So they
1: right.
3: did something.
1: Good point. Good point, with. Carl. Hang on. Let me interrupt you to point out your brilliance. Even something that is wildly unpopular politically with the American people. So that wasn't even an act of courage to
3: right.
1: vote.
3: No, right. Of course, there's no courage in the Republican caucus. Certainly nothing that can not be manufactured. And in fact, all of the votes of independence from people like Susan Collins and others are typically on things that are not going to pass or are not going to need their vote anyways.
1: Right.
3: And so now you've got a crop of Republicans who can say, I voted to rein the president in on the Iran war. And less than a day later, you know, a day or two later, I reversed course entirely. So they were in favor of ending it before they were opposed to it. It makes them look more like sycophants than before when they showed some independence on something that was remarkably popular with the voters.
1: Everything about this party can be summed up in one man, in Bill Cassidy, just about. Can it? It's just, you know, makes a big show of, oh, I stood up to the president. Caves, right? Say, you know, as a doctor, spoke out against Bobby Kennedy, voted for him, right? Said, oh, I stood up to the president on Iran. You know, he gets, and then they're like, oh, they invited me to the White House, and now I'm going to vote for it. It's like, they're just, and he's not even running again. Like,
3: well, they really need to replace the Republican symbol from the elephant to a bat because they live in a cave. All they do is
1: right.
3: cave.
1: Right. Yes. Yeah. He said, I appreciate the quick invitation to the White House. Oh, my God. You pathetic coward. This is
3: with the grandeur of the gold leafing. It's just such a beautiful building these
1: days. Of all the bizarre, pathetic stories in that book, isn't that the fact that he had the gold and the glue gun himself? Caroline Leavitt walked in like he puts that tacky up there by himself.
3: I could just picture him having like a pull piece of luggage that's filled with it, and wherever he goes.
1: Oh my God!
3: Like when he was in Versailles to surrender to Iran, I'm sure he had some in his bag and put it up in the hotel room.
1: So, Carl, yes. So once again, there, he's pressuring them for the SAVE Act to, you know, sign the housing thing. I guess you were saying if their Congress is in session, he has 10 days to sign it, and if he doesn't, so just explain to people what
3: all
1: happens.
3: Right. So if Congress is in session, which they almost always are now because it's very hard for them to go in and out of session, and there's other things that kick in if they do go out of session. If they're in session, then something the president doesn't touch becomes law after 10 days. If they are not in session, it's called a pocket veto, and after 10 days, it fails.
1: Okay. Okay. So
4: they will be in session for the next 10 days.
1: Well, unless
3: I would imagine
1: Mike,
3: so.
4: Yeah.
1: Unless, you know, he tells Mike Johnson to not, you know, they're just a cult. They just do what, you know, it's funny. Adam Kinzinger, speaking of, you know, your old party as well, Carl, he was talking about how, you know, they've abandoned every principle they ever had, right? Like, you know, smaller federal government, all of that stuff, right?
3: There are no principles that aren't the president.
1: Right, right.
3: So,
1: yeah, Adam Kinzinger said, I spent most of my political life surrounded by conservatives who believed limiting government power was the central purpose of the Constitution. Conservatives warned about the dangers of concentrated government power. They argued the Constitution's genius was in its ability to restrain checks and balances, insisted no person, not even a president, stood above the law. Then Donald Trump came along, and they've blown up literally every single principle they ever had. Aren't we running the biggest debt and deficit we've ever run?
3: Yes.
1: Yeah.
3: And like a majority of the debt is attributed to this one president. And I did just look at the congressional calendar. They no longer take recess. They call it district work periods. So, it'll become law without anything happening.
1: Yeah.
3: But there is no moral compass to the Republican Party anymore. And for It's just strange to see what Trump does with that kind of power. On the one hand, he is trying to ensure that the elections systems in this country are rigged so that they never have to fight to win another vote. And on the other hand, they are buried in the minutia of things like the reflecting pool in the Kennedy Center and the arc that they want, you know, the arch that they want to put in on the Mall. There are no links to the absurdity of the things that they will do without ever getting it cleared through proper channels.
1: Yeah. Yeah. No, that's right. And so now the what do you call it? The SAVE Act, which he's been told a million times is not going to pass and they're not going to blow up the filibuster. He said it's to prevent, what do you think, from communists getting in, like in New York? And he's, you know, congratulated Mandami on getting three communists selected. I wish one reporter would ask him if he knows what communism, if he can define what communism is, what socialism is. Like he throws out these Marxist, communist, socialist stuff. He calls, you know, Mandami his little communist.
3: That's probably like a PhD question for Donald Trump.
1: Yes.
3: I mean, he could not define the three branches of government.
1: So, do we have Joy Behar made an interesting comment on this? It was actually, yeah.
5: They're not afraid of the term democratic socialism. They're scared of the term in this country. But Social Security is a democratic socialism. Partly unemployment insurance is. The people who pick up your garbage. The people who take the fire out of your house. All of these things are democratic socialism. And people have had it with this right-wing, nasty politics that we've had to subject ourselves since this guy got into office.
1: Right. Yeah. I thought it was interesting. Yeah, he congratulated Mandami on getting three solid communists elected. So talk about that, because obviously there's been a lot of talk about, like, what does this mean for the Democratic Party? Letitia James disappointed in Mandami after progressives sweep New York primaries. What she was saying is, she said some of the candidates he supported are individuals who don't understand the politics of New York City, the cultural differences from district to district, who have not been part of the history and struggle of some of these districts and are relatively new to the body politic. She warned Democrats not to blow up the party like MAGA over internal disagreements. All of us are a little frustrated with the Democratic Party, but you don't blow it up, and that's what MAGA's done. I keep arguing for that, too. Just for us to truly be a Big Ten. I think Mandami's great. I don't live in New York, so I don't know who those candidates are. But
3: I think we are a Big Ten. Mrs. Slotkin from Michigan said something very interesting that I identify with. And the fight in the Democratic Party right now, and this is her contention, and I agree, is not between moderates and liberals. It's between fight and flight, right?
1: Right.
3: Or if you're willing to fight the administration, if you're willing to fight creeping fascism and abuse of power, then you're on one team.
1: Right.
3: And if you're more of the flight variety who says, look, we just have to hold our, bide our time and you know, sit through this until it's over, you're of a different variety. And you can be liberal or moderate on either side of that equation. I think that's what the divide in the party is right now. And so when I look at, you know, the primaries in New York, I'll say there are some results where the progressive challenger got more than 50% of the vote.
1: Right.
3: There are others where there were pluralities of the vote. And if Democrats want to ensure that the Democrat with the most broad support always wins, then they should have ranked choice voting in our primaries.
1: Right.
3: And then a progressive will emerge with more than 50% of the vote in a primary,
1: and it's not
3: or a moderate will emerge.
1: Again, you know, it's like when they were talking about what's happening out here in California or L.A., we're very blue. Like, New York's a very, but I mean, New York's very blue. So I think, you know, the progressive, I think Mondami's doing a great job. I think AOC's great. I think, you know, it makes sense that, you know, the Democratic Socialist won as, and again, like Joy Behar said, I don't think that's anything to be scared of, you know, to let them go boogity boogity cheese, you know, on social. Socialism. But, you know, and I think in some places the establishment Democrats are, I think we have some great establishment Democrats. I think it's, when we talk about vote blue no matter who, that's going to be different in Idaho than it is in New York City, right?
3: I also think the average American is not concerned with labels when it comes to when they look at their
1: labels. That's it.
3: Right?
1: That's it, Carl. I get sick of these labels that we start throwing around whenever we have, you know, so I thought this was interesting. Dan Goldman, who I've also really liked, thought he was great in the impeachment.
3: Sure.
1: He's a great lawyer. So he got ousted. But he warned anti-Semitism will be the undoing of our democracy during his concession speech. So he was there was this big story. He was banned from a local coffee shop for his pro-Israel views. He's Jewish, of course. But they called him a genocide enabler. So this gives me the.
4: Oh, boy.
1: Right, the flashback to the 2024 race. The coffee shop said, here at Poetica, we don't serve racists, fascists, homophobes, genocide enablers, or anyone in between. Well, none of those labels apply to Dan Goldman. Like, again, I don't live in New York, so I don't get a vote. He got voted out. Like, you know, that's how democracy works. But
3: and that race, you know, when you look at the ground of that race, I believe, and I could be wrong, but I think Goldman won 2 or 4 years ago with like 20% of the vote in a primary. So when you win with a low percentage vote and you get elected into office, you've really got to spend all of that time solidifying your base of support once you've been elected. Because if you've only gotten in there with 1 in 5 Democrats supporting you, you've got some work to do to consolidate the party behind you once you're there. I can't speak to what he did to do that.
1: Right.
3: But it's remarkably unusual for a young first-term incumbent to lose re-election.
1: Yeah.
3: And so, you know, if you don't have 80% of the party behind you going into office, you've got to do something to get them behind you during that time.
1: Yeah. No, I hear you. I thought he made a good point, though. He said he wanted Democrats to remember the party has always been at its strongest when it welcomed a broad coalition of voices. He said the party also needs to remember the enemy to all we want and all we hope for is in the White House, not in our party. So that's just what I hope is that, you know, these midterms are so critical, Carl. And I just don't want to have these, you know, shovel fights anymore that, like you said, that I think is, you know, what's interesting is gay people, LGBTQ community. I've always hated labels, you know, the having to label somebody and put them in a box. Bella's generation doesn't do that, you know. And but anyway,
4: Didn't you just put her in a box by saying Bella's generation?
1: Yes. Okay. I put her in a box. I put her in a Gen Z box.
6: She put me in the box. I didn't put myself in the box.
1: Okay. I put baby in
3: the
1: Gen Z
3: corner.
1: I put
3: box conversation.
1: I put baby in the Gen Z corner.
6: Yes.
3: Do you understand that reference, Bella?
6: I do. That one I do. Good. That one I do. That's a big one.
3: Yeah.
6: Don't you worry.
1: So, Carl, but I guess finally, it's just, you know, as we've said through this whole thing, you know, you can think the October 7th was horrible, and also what's happening in Gaza is horrible, right? And you can be, you know, anti-Netanyahu and not be anti-Semitic. You know, so I think it's just...
3: Well, and again, I think what unites us as a party is the need to fight the administration, right?
1: Right.
3: And but it's going to matter when we get in power what we do with that power. And, right. You know, when I talk about labels, I mean that the average voter just wants to see their health care premiums go down or to have an option that
1: right.
3: that is far less expensive than what they're paying now. They want to see their income go up.
1: Right.
3: They want to see inflation go down. They want to see grocery prices go down. So all of this stuff that we all tend to, you know, hear about from the political press about, you know, Democratic infighting and everything else,
1: yeah.
3: they don't care about any of it. They just want us to deliver for them.
1: One last point I just thought Michelle on Threads made, you know, because I've said many times, Carl, we and the Israelis deserve way better leaders. Getting rid of Trump and Netanyahu would be a huge step in, you know, the right direction for the entire world. You know, also let's throw Putin in there. But Michelle said, because some people make the argument, no, you know, it's all Israelis. They voted for him. She said probably fewer Israelis than you'd think. Netanyahu has been elected a prime minister with a quote-unquote majority of 24% to 26% of the vote in all his elections due to Israel's multi-party system. Trump won in 24 with more than that. Should we all be responsible for the most right-wing dip who get lucky in an election? I think that's a good point too, but man, that being said, I hope Israel frees themselves from this war criminal. Anyway,
3: something's got to change.
1: Absolutely. You know what could how change starts? MOOCsforCarl.com.
4: exactly,
1: that's where it starts. Yes.
3: And MOOCsforCarl.com might be at Sexy Liberal in Los Angeles.
1: October 24th.
4: Oh, my God.
1: With Mark Hamill? Oh, my God. Okay. We
3: I feel drawn by the force. I don't know what
1: There you are. You are the droid he's looking for.
4: Uh-huh.
1: All right. We love you.
4: Thanks, Carl.
3: Bye-bye.
1: 50 minutes after the hour, this portion of the show brought to you by my incredibly soft and effective money mat. I love standing on the money mat waiting for Bonnie and Clyde to come in for their peeps from their peeps and their poops.
4: Oh, okay.
1: Time for the peeps and the poops.
4: Well, yeah.
1: I love my money mat. 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
4: Whoa.
1: You know, you've seen it on TV and you think it's voodoo. It's not voodoo, right? 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It is not.
4: Nope.
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0: Stephanie Miller.
1: This is way out of hand, like I'm so sure. What do you mean? Check the guest list again, Mr. Bouncerhead Muscle Man.
0: Stephanie Miller.
2: Oh, this song isn't annoying.
3: Excuse me.
4: Mr. Yeah, whatever. Musclehead, Muscle Man.
3: You know why you say that? Because you're a muscle man. Whatever. Mr. Musclehead.
2: Whatever.
3: Spouncer, stupid head. Okay, I just like this because...
2: Excuse me.
3: Because this was Fox News, so you know Trump saw this.
2: Yep.
3: Approve 31%, disapprove 68%.
2: Uh-huh.
3: Yeah, we're at a pretty much 30-70. Fox News today, even the right no longer believes in him, someone posted. And then he posted in all caps, my real poll numbers are the highest they've ever been. Thank you, President Donald J. Trump. Someone said this is why they keep giving him neurological exams. Because, you know, are those polls in the room with us right now?
2: Yeah.
3: Okay. Karen in Chicago. Hi, Karen.
5: Hi, good morning. Yeah, the little screaming match yesterday is a good sign. But then again, them speaking out against Trump on after January 6th was also a good sign. So we'll see.
3: Yeah.
5: I'm not going to hold my breath.
3: They still back down with him. They backed down. They took it back.
5: Yeah, exactly. So, you know, but I want to say, to piggyback on Anita, and I don't know if you already saw this, but it was a veto-proof majority in both chambers for the housing bill. And then, for now,
2: he may have a meeting with them, and things may change. You know, things may Bill Cassidy on us, you know?
5: Right. But as it stands, as it stands right now, it's veto-proof.
2: Yeah.
5: But I'm going to say this, you know, with the labels, you were so spot on. But this is the thing. When we buy into the labels, because the right are the ones that put the labels out, and then when we, you know, glom onto those, we're just doing the work for them. You know what I mean? So it is so important.
3: We're going to have it here in L.A. Karen Bass is considered the establishment candidate, I guess, and Anita Raman is the Democratic Socialist. But, you know, Karen, if you really mean vote blue no matter who, that's what we had this discussion in here. As long as it's not Spencer Pratt.
2: Right.
3: Okay, we safeguarded against that. So let's have a debate. Let's have a, you know, an election. 58 minutes after the hour, Dr. Doom next.
6: Gosh, Vince, the Crash Dummy Museum is something. And to think all this has helped people learn to buckle their safety belts.
7: Yeah, like this. The crypt of Toot Toot Car driving across the common.
6: What's that he's covered in?
7: Looks like a fender. Talk about getting wrapped up in your work.
6: Hey, Vince, out here, the world's first airbag.
7: A fine example of pop art.
6: And look, the Moaning Lisa.
7: Yeah, well, crashing the walls long enough, I guess it'll take the smile off anybody's face.
6: Vince, look at this vase covered in tiny dummy drawings. Do you think it's Baroque?
7: Why, did you break it?
6: Hey, Vince, do you think we'll ever end up in a museum?
7: Let's hope, Lair. When everybody in this great country of ours finally learns that buckling up can save their lives, then our job will be done.
6: And with luck, they'll put us here, right next to the Venus de Lots of Miles on her.
8: A message from the Ad Council.
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10: NBC News Radio, I'm Lisa Carton. President Trump is taking part in tonight's kickoff celebration of the Great American State Fair. Here's Mark Mayfield.
11: It's being billed as a patriotic opening ceremony to launch Freedom 250's Great American State Fair, a first-of-its-kind World's Fair on the National Mall. The fair's organizer, Freedom 250, said all 50 states and U.S. territories will be represented, even with several states led by Democratic governors saying they will not take part. The event runs June 25th through July 10th.
10: President Trump is defending his decision not to sign the bipartisan housing bill. The bill meant to help buyers with the goal of lowering prices sailed through the House and Senate and was set to be signed by Trump today. Trump canceled the signing, posting that he won't sign it until the Save America Act voting ID bill gets passed. Later in the day, Trump seemed to downplay the bill, saying all that's needed is to lower interest rates. A threat of flooding is said to continue impacting millions across parts of the central and southern U.S. It's making its way down into the Gulf of Mississippi and Alabama today as rain is set to hit the region. NBC's Priscilla Thompson reports that now parts of Oklahoma have been slammed with heavy downpours.
12: Torrential rain dumping up to 8 inches in a matter of hours, turning streets into swift-moving streams. First responders rescuing motorists trapped in fast-rising floodwaters.
10: Thursday, the threat of flash floods will move into parts of Kansas and Missouri. Widespread rainfall totals of up to 2 inches are expected in parts of the region by the end of the week. Alligator Alcatraz is one step closer to shutting down permanently just weeks ahead of the one-year anniversary. According to reports from CBS News Miami, companies hired by the state to operate the Florida-based immigration facility were notified Monday morning to begin full demobilization of the site. 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
15: 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The milestone represents the transition from development to commercial execution, with vehicles now rolling off the production line and entering service for real-world fleet operation. Volter Forge 1 Riverside is expected to manufacture approximately 14,000 heavy-duty electric trucks, establishing Riverside as a significant center for advanced transportation manufacturing. Initial work is beginning to replace the seismically unsafe Mission Boulevard Bridge over the Santa Ana River. The 70-year-old span connects Riverside and Yoruba Valley and no longer meets earthquake safety standards. Its replacement will be an 1,100-foot long span with two traffic lanes in each direction, added shoulders, a raised safety center medium, and multi-purpose trail designed for pedestrians, equestrians, and cyclists. The $91 million cost will be divided among the cities of Riverside and Yoruba Valley, Riverside County, the Federal Highway Bridge Program, and Proposition 1B. Completion of the project is anticipated in late 2029. Riverside is getting a new downshift space where city employees can take their breaks in an aesthetically pleasing and relaxing environment. The Blue Zone is designed to help reduce stress and boost productivity. Research shows that employers that make such changes have healthier employees, less absentees, and higher morale, which leads to less turnover. 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
14: 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Do you know where you are? 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So expect the unexpected.
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0: night was election night in America. Again. So if you were in a middle school gymnasium yesterday, hopefully that's the reason why. And while every election has its winners and losers, there was one guy who came out on top last night who wasn't even on the ballot.
1: Democratic Socialist Mayor Zora Mamdani, winning record this morning, 3 endorsements and 3 victories. The progressive candidates he backed won their House primary races.
2: The king of New York City politics right now is Mayor Mamdani. He's the kingmaker and he's in charge.
0: A socialist making kings? That's crazy. That's like if a capitalist made a hospital everybody could afford.
3: Daily Show. All right, look who's here from Poland.
4: I'm going to get that news I want from him because he's very handsome.
3: Good dance.
4: Erwin Red Letter joining
3: us. Good dance.
4: Yeah. MSNBC medical expert. Dr. Erwin Red Letter. And now
5: he entered. He became Dr.
4: Dr. Erwin Redlener is the founding director of the National Center for Disaster Preparedness and senior research scholar.
3: Good morning, Dr. Doom. What you doing in Poland?
6: Well, you know, it's almost nighttime here in Gdansk, Poland, you know, Stephanie.
3: Yes.
6: But thank you. The sentiment is appreciated. Thank you.
3: I assume you've been over there doing things for the children of Ukraine, as usual.
6: That is true. There's a big Ukraine recovery conference here in Gdansk. Over 5,000 people from around the world, including national leaders and a lot of people from governments, but also NGOs and so on. So a lot of talk and a lot of commitment to helping people in Ukraine deal with this war and then deal with the recovery thereafter.
3: Yeah, you wrote a great piece, Children Are the Bellwethers of Ukraine's Post-War Recovery. I don't know if you saw it. Trump, was it in the Oval Office?

0: It's insane.
1: But it's disgusting. I was going to say it's unpredictable, but it's not unpredictable.
2: No, it's not.
0: Right.
1: It's predictable because he's a vengeful, toxic narcissist. And the phone call that he didn't like years ago with Zelensky has resulted in literally withholding money to support this democracy that's fighting against our avowed adversary of Putin and Russia. There's no inhibition. He's just blatantly incompetent and also vengeful to a point where it's affecting our national
0: And it's also, like everybody says in this new book and elsewhere, Doc, he just listens to the last person that calls him. I'm like, after he made these nice comments about Zelensky and Ukraine, probably Putin will call him today, and then he'll be right back to doing Russian talking points. I mean, I've just never seen a period like this in our...
1: Nobody trusts him. And, you know, we're surrounded by Europeans here. And, you know, I have not met a person from any country, once again, in a European travel that feels anything other than sorry for us.
0: Yeah.
1: And it's a shame. We were once well-respected, reliable, advocate for democracy and a strong ally of our European friends.
0: Yeah.
1: And all that has gone to
0: Doc,
1: hell now.
0: We talked about this stupid fight with the Prime Minister of Italy, that, you know, based on a stupid lie that he told for no reason. And I was saying, she's far right. She's supposed to be the bridge between Trump and Europe. And now French far-right leader Marine Le Pen has sided with Italian Prime Minister Giorgia Meloni after the latter traded barbs with Trump in a public spat. She said he was very insulting, so I fully understand Giorgia Meloni's reaction, which is one of national pride. I mean, they just did a poll, which we don't even need to, you don't even need a poll to know. Everyone hates us. the approval rating of Trump and the United States now.
1: They think we're nuts. And Meloni will not have any of it. She's done with him.
0: Yeah.
1: And I don't think that's even a fixable situation. He's so far over the top, and everything he says that's insane is consistent with the insanity that will come out the day before yesterday and tomorrow. So it's not like a blip where he just misspoke for a minute. This is his MO, and the world knows it.
0: Well, when Keir Starmer stepped down in England, of course Trump danced on Starmer's political grave. And I mean, he spends more time bashing our allies, right, than he does any of our enemies, quote unquote, right?
1: That's exactly right. And look, I don't think this is going to be recoverable in any short order, no matter who gets elected in the midterms. And we'll see what happens with the presidency in 2018.
0: We've talked about all the people in his cabinet are just wildly unqualified. But this one Trump official, I don't know who he is, Tom Danz, said, my view is that the United States could take all the seafood Greenland could produce and cut out the middleman, keep it from China. You could bring back all you eat shrimp at Red Lobster. Jorgen Bjornsson, who's that, Chris? Jorgen Bjornsson, left Greenland for the U.S. last fall. His lifestyle funded by anonymous American benefactors. When he was in Nyuk, he was known for groping women and getting into drunken fights. It is like the Star Wars bar scene. These people that populate this administration.
1: Listen, we have big troubles. You know, he sat in the Oval Office, I guess it was yesterday, with the head of NATO and a bunch of other officials, and ranted on for 11 minutes about the reflecting pool and how, you know, Obama and the whatever he calls them, lunatic left, were cutting shards out of the lining of the pool. I mean, it was absolutely insane sounding.
0: Everything is. Hegseth, let's talk about that. You said, so Brainiac Defense Secretary Hegseth spouting anti-vax conspiracy nonsense, removed the flu shot mandate for military recruits. Over 220 got sick, 4 hospitalized, 1 death. Staggering ignorance and incompetence on display, pathetic and dangerous. So, of course, they had to reverse that. So now, you know, what any common sense, any doctor or scientist could have told them, now they've reintroduced the flu shot mandate for the military, right?
1: Yeah, and he has, I mean, you know, Hegseth has access to the best infectious disease and contagion experts in the world, and he makes up a

0: mind, based on what Trump's and Kennedy's nonsense, anti-vax nonsense is, that they're constantly spouting, he adopted his policy, and he's got over 200 of his recruits get sick. And talk about weakening our forces, our warriors that he's constantly talking about. Here we have a move which definitely put a whole bunch of men and women in the military out of commission.
1: Yeah.
0: Pretty pathetic.
1: And, Doc, we've been saying all morning, Senator Cassidy, it's just such a profile in cowardice. I don't know if you saw what happened yesterday, but, you know, there he is speaking out as a doctor against Kennedy and then votes for him. And, you know, he voted for, you know, to stop the Iran war, and then Trump comes and screams at him, and he changes his vote. I mean, and he's out. He's not even in the going to be in the Senate anymore.
0: Which is, you know, the fact that he is out and why he got primaried.
1: Right.
0: And he's completely out and he shouldn't have been put out is why he's finally speaking up publicly and had that, you know, screaming match with Trump yesterday. And
1: but then still, but then still chickened out like he did on the Bobby Kennedy vote.
0: He's a disappointment.
1: Yeah.
0: A disappointment.
1: So, they are, I saved all the science stuff I could for you. They are still, we're in blame Biden mode. So, New World screw room cases in the U.S. Are the result of Mexican cartel activity that flourished under the Biden White House, said, what's her name, Brooke Rollins, the mm-hmm. agriculture secretary. Who is this? Oh, Ted Lieu said the life cycle of a screw worm is 14 to 54 days, depending on temperature and humidity. The Trump administration hasn't been in office for over 500 days. This is on the Trump administration. They need to own up to it. They need to apologize. It is insane the amount of things that they, as you just said, he literally did blame Obama for the reflecting pool.
0: He blamed her. And, you know, look, this is, I think everybody knows it now, the dumbest presidential cabinet in American history, without question.
1: Yeah.
0: You know, there's often, you know, one or two, you know, like sort of out of it, occasionally not exactly up to the standards that a cabinet member should be. Now we have all of them. We have a band of fools who are advising the president, or we're all sycophants, and kissing his old batu there at every cabinet meeting.
1: And they're all...
0: It's pathetic.
1: Speaking of Ted Lieu, I just, like I said yesterday, Krista, are they all required to talk the exact same way Trump does in this eighth-grade bully? A White House official crashed out after Ted Lieu questioned Trump's health, which a lot of people are doing.
2: Right.
1: Obviously. This is Stephen Chung said, Ted Lieu's a dumbass. He probably spent hours laughing to himself, thinking that peddling this lie would be funny. Sadly for Ted, there's no special new drug to cure being a bitch. The post
2: that came from the White House.
1: From the White House. So the post came after Lieu, responded to rumors that the anonymous 79-year-old who received access to an Eli Lilly obesity drug, the only person approved, may have been the president when he was 79, which a lot of people were speculating about. I mean, the fact is, you know, even in this new book about him, they said his health is the thing they are least transparent about and always have been. I mean, you can't tell a layperson you need 22 doctors if you're in perfect health, right, at your last checkup.
0: No. And, you know, and by the way, that was also grating because so many Americans have zero doctors. That really, really troubled me to see him, the administration, bragging about 22 doctors in a country where people don't have the basic health care they need. This guy, who should be really not sitting in the Oval Office at all, he's demented, he's got narcolepsy, it's actually terrifying. And look, I think it's obviously nothing's going to happen until we see what goes on in the midterms, and maybe they'll get impeached again.
1: Yeah.
0: That's the least we can do.
1: Well, that's what he reportedly is terrified of, which is why he's trying to suppress the vote any way he can. Can I just make one last point on this? Where is this? Cut 12, Chris. So Senator Sheldon Whitehouse, I don't even know who this is a nominee for.
2: But, DOJ, Department of Justice.
1: What's his name? Ligris. Mm-hmm. But so this is how they all talk. Here we go.
3: You have tweets that call Donald Trump and Kamala Harris two clowns. You have tweets that call
1: Biden,
3: Senator Murkowski almost as dumb as Kamala. You have tweets that call Senator Collins a fraud. You have tweets that call Senator Padilla, who sits on this committee, a thug. You didn't tell the Department of Justice about those tweets?
4: No.
1: I just, this is who they've made us as a nation. Just, you know, these dumb grade school insults.
0: Stephanie, your expectations, I'm sorry, they're too high.
2: Sorry. I agree.
1: Sorry. I need to lower the bar. Yeah. Oh, Michelle Obama even said in a recent interview, we don't need to go high anymore. So I already took that note years ago. But one last one, and this is because I know you are such a, you know, as a renowned pediatrician and all the work you've done for the kids in Ukraine. I know this breaks your heart, too, but Representative Jayapal said, today I have received notification of another death in ICE detention, the 51st death in Trump's second term. These private for-profit detention centers have been riddled with reports of neglect, rotting food, and a lack of water. There must be accountability now. I know there's a lot going on, but there's kids in these camps. I just saw a piece on it this morning. You know, they read a letter from one of the kids to J.D. Vance, who, you know, acted as usual like a non-human. About this little girl's letter about being in these detention camps. But I keep saying it, Doc, that's a concentration camp. People are dying in our concentration camps.
0: Well, in the first term, I actually toured some of those. Remember, we called them cages.
1: Yeah.
0: Because they were, in fact, cages where toddlers and babies and young kids were. It was one of the more horrifying things I've ever seen. And then when they, remember when they got arrested, they arrested that five-year-old kid in Minneapolis.
1: In the bunny hat, yeah.
0: Yeah, the kid with the bunny hat. And, you know, I wrote a piece about that calling this this government-sanctioned child abuse, and that's exactly what it is. But the other thing about it, two-step, is where is Congress? Where are the courts? Yeah. I don't understand how this keeps going
1: are going there. Who are they trying to prosecute? Representative MacGyver. Yeah. She's pregnant. And she's, you know, was at a press conference yesterday, Doc, and they said, are you scared? She's like, well, yes. You know, she's this pregnant. They're trying to prosecute her for trying to do her job to go, you know, look and check at the detention center.
0: Crazy.
1: Yeah.
0: It's crazy.
1: Ay, ay, ay. All right, Doc, travel home safe to us. We love you. We'll see you next week.
0: Bye, guys.
1: All right, bye. 21 minutes after the hour. This portion of the show brought to you by, I know every spot is about me being smart, but, you know, I just am. Home Title Lock.
2: Well.
1: Got to get it. If you're a homeowner, you need to listen up. 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

0: 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Tell us about The Wellness Company.
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0: Wow. I can see why this is taking the country by storm. 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And one of the things in there is a Z-Pack, which always works like magic for me. But talk about like what's in your kit.
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2: 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LOL. Well, AISI, it was NBD.
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0: Louise.
1: Stephanie Miller.
0: I went to see the doctor today.
2: I see, because we just talked to Dr. Doom. Uh-huh. Yeah. Okay.
3: All Why'd right. you go see the doctor? Did you need to get this looked at?
2: Yes.
3: Okay.
2: Captain Dementia D. Trump.
3: Oh.
2: Yesterday, did you see this? He's walking with Thune. The war is going very well. As you know, we're winning by a lot. Iran is making very big concessions. Don't know anymore, as we say every day. Don't know if it's delusion, dementia.
3: Okay, just Grandpa, let's get you back into the home.
2: Regular lying, not really certain. Okay, Graham says your guy who said no new wars is going to cost U.S. taxpayers probably up to $1 trillion. Malcolm said that yesterday for this ridiculous war in Iran, according to Harvard, taking into account veterans' benefits, the rebuilding of all our assets in the Middle East that were bombed, etc. On top of that, we gave Russia $22 billion windfall by allowing them to freely trade their oil during this conflict. Absolutely everyone who has a brain knows this deal is way worse than the deal Obama
3: made.
2: By the way, Obama talking about Trump living in his head full time.
4: I obviously, have a room in his head.
5: Rent free. You do everything with grace.
4: A suite in his head. But the thing about it is that was always clear to me. Look, but first of all, when I was president, the last thing I had time to do was worry about what
5: somebody said.
4: Somebody said, or what my predecessor did.
5: Mm-hmm.
4: They're gone. I've got work to do.
2: Yeah. Yep. One more.
4: The idea that I'd be worrying about
5: came before
4: somebody who came before and me trying to measure, like what's he done today? Look, constantly worrying about that is a strange thing to me. It shows me somebody who's not focused on the American people and the job they're supposed to do.
2: I just sent this to Frangela this morning. Miles Bruner said he was retweeting Stephen Miller, who said, "Change the voters, change the country." He said, towards the end of my time with the Republican Party, the hardest realization was the overt racism coming from the party that has been a feature going back over 50 years, and I just chose to be blind to it. At this point, it is impossible to work for the Republican Party and not have this be a reflection of who you are as a person. Thank you. Mm-hmm. And then Tennessee Holler said, this racist Jesse Waters rant about how non-white New York City is, whining about winning progressives being carpetbaggers. Jesse, by the way, was born in Philly. Echoes the mailer by Maury County Young Republicans president disavowed. The GOP has to grapple with that eventually. They're just saying it all out loud now, right?
3: Yep. They're flailing.
2: Yeah. 29 minutes after the hour, Stephanie Miller Show.

0: It's Thursday night, and you're grabbing drinks with some friends. Started off with a pitcher for the table, which quickly becomes two. There's pool. And there's the photo booth.
1: All right, everybody, squeeze in. Say cheese!
0: Followed naturally by an order of wings. And another.
1: Can we get some extra ranch sauce?
0: Then there's the ceremonial nightcap.
1: So what are we doing this weekend?
0: And lastly, it's back to the car, which, if you're buzzed...
2: 6-8-10-9-10-4.
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3: 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Winds out of the south-southeast at 9 miles an hour.
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0: Trump is, addled his mind is, he knows that he's surrounded by traitors. He knows he's surrounded by leakers. He knows that everything he does is going to be leaked to the next person writing the next book. When I tell you that this thing is in its last days, I'm telling you, this thing is in its last days.
1: Oh, good. I hope he's right. We're back.
2: We're back.
3: Hi, I'm here.
1: Did you just call me honey?
3: Yes. I called you baby last week. I don't know.
1: Yeah, I don't know what's going on.
3: I talking to my girlfriend
1: you.
3: Too much. I was like, baby, there's paper in. Oh, sorry. That was gross. Ew. Okay. That felt incestuous.
1: Do you know, you know what we just played?
3: Carvel.
1: Yes, we did.
3: Spicy Cajun. I know what I asked for. yeah, I hope he's right. I don't. You know, I like my news happy clappy. Someone else said that. Hold, please. Hold, please. I hope this is. Mrs. O.C. said, you can feel it, can't you? The tide has finally started to turn. Reporters are pushing back instead of playing along. Judges are refusing to rubber stamp corruption. Even members of his own party are beginning to speak out. For the first time in a long time, it feels like the walls are closing in. I don't know what happens next, but I can't shake the feeling this nightmare may be finally starting to come to an end.
1: This is a nightmare. It's a
3: nightmare. It's a nightmare. Who said that? Carol Burnett. Okay.
4: It's a nightmare. This is a nightmare.
1: Lonnie's mother-in-law.
3: Yes, yeah. Lonnie's mother-in-law is the answer. People are so jealous of Lonnie's Family Guy lunchbox they really want.
1: I know. People went nuts for it.
3: Yeah, I mean, here's the thing. Republicans are starting to speak out. So what? They still bend the knee. They still kiss the ring. They still change their vote or do whatever, you know, he says. I mean,
1: Bill Cassidy.
3: Yeah, I mean, it's pathetic. Right. Someone said Trump is sabotaging himself by shutting down Congress for a law that he'll never pass.
1: Mm-hmm.
3: He's just, one Republican described it as he's having a tantrum over the SAVE Act. Jake Sherman said Trump has canceled the signing of the housing bill until Congress passes the SAVE Act. George Conway said, of course he did. Doesn't matter the bill's bipartisan. He doesn't give a about Americans. No. He only cares about staying out of jail. And if that requires stealing an election or two and destroying American democracy, that's exactly what he's going to do. Another one, same thing. JL, Trump ran for revenge and self-enrichment. That's it. He cares about restrictive voting laws because his only fear is investigation and oversight. So he vetoes a bipartisan bill addressing a real crisis issue in our country because he has never cared about anyone or anything besides himself. How anybody missed that, I don't know, Chris. Because only a truly delusional, truly stupid, or truly evil person could see otherwise. A Democratic Congress after the midterms should be the first act of national contrition. Damn, I hope so. Yeah, oh, here it is. President Trump told Speaker Mike Johnson in a private conversation this week that no one gives up about housing, according to four sources who heard the overheard the conversation. Okay, I for one beg to differ.
1: Yeah.
3: Chris says, do you understand how psychotic you have to be to cancel the signing of a bill that not only would help the American people, but you could take a massive, massive political victory lap on? He's completely and totally deranged. I think Republicans are starting to get that. He doesn't care about their party. He doesn't care about anything but himself. Oh, by the way, I had more fun facts on the latest nightmare Trump official. Even the lesser ones are completely... He's the one that said if the U.S. takes over Greenland, Red Lobster can bring back all-you-can-eat shrimps.
1: Yes.
3: Yeah. Okay. And so then the other guy I mentioned that was known for groping women and getting into drunken fights. Is there a point in this cabinet that is not known for that?
1: No.
3: Seems to be like a prerequisite.
1: I think
3: even
1: Brooke Rollins cops a feel every once in a while.
3: Yeah, it seems like she might, yeah. He's banned from several venues, including a swimming pool, a martial arts club. How do you get banned from a martial arts club for fighting too much? And a hotel where he had brought Don Jr. He attended a gathering at the Kennedy Center at which Andy Ogles and other Republicans sliced into a Greenland-shaped cake. Because we need to take over.
1: They're all about the
3: Greenland
1: troll.
3: Cause
1: yeah, they're all they
3: something.
1: Do is troll.
3: Right.
1: They don't actually get anything done.
3: No, they do not. Lisa says Republicans abandon their own core beliefs in order to capitulate to a pedophile. They have no loyalty to their country, only to their leader. And one last, guess the quote for you, Christopher.
1: Okay.
3: Who said Trump's obvious panic at the idea that voters might take away the Republicans' congressional majority raises a question. Why is he so worried? Journalist David Rothkopf noted that his desperation about losing in November is at such a high level it is revealing he is petrified of being held accountable by a Democratic-controlled Congress, of investigations of his crimes being revealed. He is obsessed with his fear of losing. Who said that?
1: Wally.
3: No, the answer is most always Heather Cox Richardson. And yet, somehow. Ken in Phoenix, you're on the Stephanie Miller Show. Hi, Ken.
2: Hi. Three things I'd like to address to Bella. Hi, Bella.
5: Hi.
2: Hi. Well, number one, let's see. You know, you're the yin to Chris and Stephanie's yang. And hopefully your new job, you won't have to Google what the old folks are talking about.
3: And yeah, she's going to get out of touch with what the old folks are talking about.
5: Yeah. How am I going to...
1: How's she going to know who Laura Branigan is?
5: How am I going to know what movies to watch?
3: And KC and the Sunshine Band.
2: And thirdly, from the old Mary Tyler Moore Show, you're gonna make it after all.
3: Yay. I'll throw my hat in the air. She's not wearing a hat. Okay.
1: Have you ever
3: she
1: seen that show?
3: Know.
5: No.
1: I didn't think so.
5: Sorry.
3: Oh, dear.
5: What?
3: Okay.
1: Single woman moves to Minneapolis, starts working for a newsroom.
3: Yeah.
5: Oh.
3: Yeah. Wow.
5: Oh, that's
3: wow. Don't we have Stephanie Miller Show parodies to Mary Tyler Moore? Oh, and they did a rock version of it. We have a bump that's the Mary Tyler Moore.
1: We had a bump, right?
5: Yeah, Mary Tyler Moore.
1: Yes. That was when Mary Tyler Moore and Rhoda got together for a gritty TV movie, The Mary Tyler Whore Show.
5: Play
3: we did that?
1: We did
3: no,
1: that.
3: I don't. No, let's not play that on the screen.
5: All right.
3: Chris and I lost our minds earlier in our careers, which is why we got fired multiple times.
1: Yeah.
3: Mary Tyler Whore. What was I thinking? Okay.
1: That's when they were both still alive.
3: Right. Steven says, Jesus Christ, people can't afford rent. The housing market's a disaster. Healthcare costs are insane. We're lurching from one crisis to another, and the president is still posting updates about the Lincoln Memorial reflecting pool like it's the Normandy invasion. Get a grip. He's still talking about the... He posted a picture. Here's the beautiful pool before the... He's obsessed now.
1: Obsessed. Yeah.
3: Okay. Miles Taylor, our friend, said there was a rule when I was in Trump's first term. If a memo had a staple in it, it was too long for him to read. That's the rule here, too, but I'm not president.
1: Yeah. That's true.
3: Yeah. Life or death decisions were cut to one page or a half page or less. Bold fonts, big pictures. When you're wondering why everything's a mess, remember that. Dear
1: yes.
3: God.
1: If we come across like a 10-page Washington Post article, we are to find a one-page summary of that article.
3: Stop using it like it's a royal directive. We are not to do that. Okay. Bella knows if it's spots on two pages, it's a whole thing for me.
5: Oh, my gosh.
3: Okay. And by the way, we keep bringing up the mayor, Mayor Mandami, because they keep, smearing him in the wake of his... big deal. He had three candidates he endorsed. They won.
1: Yeah.
3: Like, just suck on it. So anyway, he is expanding pet-friendly housing in New York. This is something after my own heart. Arguing that families should not have to surrender their beloved animals because of rental restrictions in a housing crisis. Keeping people and pets together is crucial. Someone said, I don't care if you're a Democrat or a Republican. Please tell me how this is a bad thing. I dare you. Tell me why elected officials can't simply represent the people and the things we all love. We're being beaten down by the rich who don't even own pets. I remember that when I was in New York. It was very hard to find any place that would take pets. And I just... Pets, trust me, are essential to our mental health.
1: Did right you now. Drive across the country in an RV with your dogs?
3: Yes, I had three giant dogs. I had a Great Pyrenees and a Newfoundland and a St. Bernard.
1: In a New York apartment?
3: Yes. No, that was when I lived in Croton on the Hudson.
1: Oh, I see. Okay.
3: But yes, we drove back. We rented a giant RV, and it was like a giant air-conditioned pet taxi. Oh, that was a long week. Because it was a crappy RV and the air conditioning was on us, and it was like being in a giant vibrating, in a vibrator, like a vibrator with wheels, because it just was like the whole way. And
1: well, during this show, headaches. You spent like 6 months, 6 months in New York City?
3: No, I think it was 8 or 9 months. It went from my move to my trip to New York.
1: Okay.
3: Yes, New York spit me out like a bad kidney.
1: Yes. You had your dogs there, too, right?
3: Yes.
1: Yes.
3: Yes. Oh. All right.
1: In a New York apartment.
3: When? Oh, yeah, that was, yes, but it was right next near Central Park. It was everything was fine. Thanks for your concern. Kevin in D.C. Hi, Kevin.
6: Yes. Yes. Hello, everybody.
3: Hello.
6: I don't know if this tidbit has been mentioned before, then apologies in advance, but I just saw something. I can't remember which show I saw on MSL Analysis Day, but this is another example of people proactively fighting against the Trump administration. There is a service called Elevated Access. Uh-huh. I did not know this, as Johnny Carson would say, where if you are in a state that abortion is illegal, or you're heavily penalized, you know, if you get caught on the road, they'll, you know, grab you, jail you, whatever. These are a line or a system, an underground railroad, if you will, of volunteer pilots who fly the women.
3: Oh, wow.
6: Over state lines. So,
3: wow.
6: And they're private. So that is just one more example of ingenuity, and makes me think once again that we are going to win this, that people are fighting back each and every way they can.
3: Yeah. No, the resistance is strong. I just still can't believe this is the America we're waking up where Bella has less rights than we did, which grandmother did. And okay. 45.
5: At least I have a credit card.
3: Yours. Yeah, that's true. 45 minutes after the hour, this portion of the show brought to you by FERF. FFRF.
1: FERF.
3: Right. 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
2: 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This is great news.
3: Aw, thanks. 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

0: It is the Stephanie Miller Show. Dana Goldberg had a thing, an appointment, so will not join us this week. Hopefully we will see her again next week. Lewis in Miami. Hello, Lewis. Lewis.
1: Hello, Stephanie. How you doing?
0: Good. Go ahead.
1: Stephanie, I was calling because, and I think one of your callers earlier, she mentioned it. I wish, Stephanie, you know, and I know, like, for example, we just, you know, the elections in New York that just happened, the three candidates that won. I wish we would really stop using the labels, the Democratic Socialists, because I live in Miami, and you guys don't, I mean, Trump won Miami because of the Cubans.
0: Right.
1: And that word, you say socialist, and they automatically believe, they start thinking, you know, that people are going to take their homes, people are going to take their businesses.
2: I get that.
1: And it scares the...
0: Yeah. Well, that's what I was saying about it. I hate these labels. You know, like I think Mondami's doing a great job in New York, but, you know, it's just like I say, and we'll see what happens with this election out here in L.A. But
3: And Joy Behar, the.
0: And by the way, a democratic socialist is not the same as a socialist, even. But
3: right.
0: Yeah.
3: And Joy Behar, the soundbite we played earlier today, she's absolutely right. The fire department is a socialist movement. It's, So Social Security is a socialist movement.
0: And nobody gets more handouts in, you know, Trump's America than people like Elon Musk.
3: Right.
0: You know, that's socialism. Oh, by the way, so he claims he's doing a big investigation into oil companies over gas prices. Yeah, it's going to be the same culprit as the reflecting pool. You and your stupid Iran war. Yes, one expert said until the markets are certain that this is really over, then we should not expect to see crude prices go back to where they were, because they're always going to price in a probability this is all just talk and we go straight back to war again. Thank you. Mm-hmm. It's the chaos and the, you know, so of course it's always someone else's fault. Mm-hmm. Big investigation. Yeah, how's that investigation going for the reflecting pool?
3: Or Epstein Island.
0: Ay. Speaking of the Iran war, two American soldiers wounded in the Iran war say the Pentagon minimized the severity of their injuries despite suffering shrapnel wounds, traumatic brain injuries, hearing and vision loss requiring months of recovery. Pete Hegseth said that 90% of the roughly 400 American service members wounded during the conflict suffered only minor injuries. We knew that they were hiding this, right? And so at least, you know, some families are speaking out. Remember when Trump said, oh, they just got a couple of headaches, whatever attack that was?
3: Yeah.
0: Again, I say again, how one veteran ever voted for this guy, I don't know. But here's this douche, Derek Van Orden, Republican in Wisconsin. They just echo whatever talk, right? Trump said yesterday, we're winning the Iran war by a lot. Really? I thought we already won it several times. Okay, here we go. Derek Van Orden.
4: This war is justified. It cost a tremendous amount of money, but let's remember how much money is wasted when these radical Muslim mullahs can turn on and off the Straits of Hormuz, affecting the global trade of petrochemicals. It's unacceptable.
0: Okay, they are keeping the Strait closed.
3: Yeah.
0: What are you talking about? The Iran war is justified because we're saving money.
3: Right. Van Orden was talking nonsense there. Absolute a lie.
0: That's what I mean. He makes their whole party ridiculous because he's so ridiculous.
3: Right.
0: And thank you, Kyle Kulinski, not buying the, J.D. Vance is a moderate that was against the Iran war. And
5: any f-ing Democrat on their worst day is better than J.D. Vance on his best day. Because J.D. Vance is a liar. He's a scumbag. He's corrupt. He's a cretin. It's bullshit that he would have prevented this war. MAGA is falling apart at the seams. Everybody's aware of it. And there's going to be the rehab effort for J.D. Vance. But don't fall for this trick again, y'all.
0: Yeah. Oh, my God. You've got to see the video of him with his wife.
3: J.D. Vance?
0: It's even more awkward than him ordering donuts. Seth in Los Angeles. Hello, Seth.
6: Hello. Hello, everyone.
0: Hello.
6: I have a political thing, but actually, if there's time, I really want to congratulate Bella.
7: Thank you.
6: And, you know, like any good filthy homo, I keep my private things private.
0: Yes.
6: But, Bella, I am a screenwriter.
7: Are you really?
6: I have two management companies. I have two managers and two outstanding assistants to those managers who are great artists in their right.
0: Aww.
6: And I am so happy to welcome you into the profession.
7: Firstly,
6: almost no one says they want to be screenwriters. They say, I want to write for TV. It means a lot to hear someone say that.
7: Yeah.
6: And it means a lot in this time when people are saying, oh, AI, and no one goes to the movies, and no one cares. None of that's true.
7: Yeah.
6: None of that's true. And the most important thing I can tell, we need you and your voice, Bella. Mm-hmm. Your voice will carry you.
7: Mm-hmm.
6: Here's what I want you to carry with you, okay? No matter how hard things get or what people say the odds are, statistics don't matter at the individual level. They just don't.
0: Aww.
6: So pay no attention to it. Learn everything you can. Write your specs. I can't wait to welcome you into the guild because I know you'll be there soon.
7: This is so nice. You're so nice.
0: Now everyone's going to make me cry again. Everyone's jumping
3: in. Some homo of filth you are.
0: Yeah. Everyone's chiming in to parent Bella before she leaves. We all raised her. Seth, we're the village that raised her, you know. We are.
6: I know. And so I'm going to give my contact info to Olivia. You don't need it because you're going to be meeting so many incredible, incredible people.
7: No.
6: But if I can ever help you with anything.
7: Yes, please.
0: Thank you, Seth. All right. Thank you. That was
7: so nice.
0: Steph heads are the best. Once I'm telling you, once they embrace you, they'll never let you go.
7: That's crazy, though.
3: We never knew that about Seth.
7: Never knew that.
3: Yeah.
0: That's crazy.
7: Wow.
0: That's cute. He's the one person that's not an ornithologist in our audience.
3: Yeah, exactly.
0: Okay. Or entomologist. Hmm? Okay.
3: Or maybe he wrote a movie about insects.
0: Taylor in North Carolina. Hey, Taylor.
2: Hey, Stephanie. First of all, happy Pride to you guys this week from Raleigh, North Carolina. We have our Pride weekend this weekend.
3: Happy Pride.
2: And Bella, congratulations
7: on
2: everything.
7: Thank you.
2: I totally support everything you're doing. Thank you, guys. I just wanted to say, Stephanie, I know you said you have a great Pyrenees. I also have had three great Pyrenees in my life.
7: Oh.
2: The one way we can do to take Trump out is we just need to get him a Pyrenees because of three things. One, trip, slips, and falls. That dog is going to lay under his feet anywhere he goes. Bam, fall, done. Also, just put that dog on the front lawn, and those tweets middle of the night will go away because that dog will bark and bark and bark until Trump starts tweeting about Great Pyrenees.
0: Yes. So. I've had five of them, and I can confirm. All right. 58 minutes after the hour, Stephanie Miller Show.

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0: It is Controlled Chaos, KCAA 1050 AM, 106.5 FM in the Inland Empire. Good morning. Yes, I'm back from my mini vacation to Los Angeles, my hometown. I'm an Angeleno, and I had a great time. I'll go through everything I did and had a Cupid's hot dog. I didn't know Cupid's has been around for 80 years. One of the most famous hot dogs in Los Angeles. Everybody touts Pink's hot dog. I'm a Cupid's hot dogger. How they gonna know?
1: Because you know this radio station is the bomb.
0: Oh yeah. My God. Also went to the beach and played some golf. But I'll get into my trip tomorrow. Talk about my trip to Los Angeles tomorrow. Always feel good when I go home. But we're going to do our special show. Every Thursday, we have a special show on the Controlled Chaos Radio Show. We combine two shows, my show and Sacred Awakens with Gabe Rains. Yes, Gabe Rains, the man, the myth. I don't know about the legend, but he's definitely the man and the myth. Hey, Gabe, how are you?
2: Dude, do I really got to be followed by your wiener?
0: I had a wiener.
2: I mean, I'm a hot dog, dude. And a dog in reverse is God. And you know what, Gary? Let's get into what the verse is in the Bible, which is aliens, a lean to God. I'm a lean to God. You're a lean to God. Gary, what is up?
0: All right. Well, I just want to see how you're doing first before we got into the whole alien thing. We have some really cool. With Sacred Awakens, we really delve deep into humanity and the spiritual world and the outside world, the outer world, and Gabe is I don't know if you're called an expert, but you know a lot of crap, dude. I'll tell you that. You know a lot of things. You definitely know a lot of things. So let's delve into the aliens. I went and saw Disclosure Day last week with my mom. Took her to a matinee,
2: yeah.
0: And it's Steven Spielberg's movie about UFOs, about how the government has been covering up UFOs, and it kind of combine reality with unreality. They brought up Roswell and the crashes, and they had, you know, video, but then they had like real aliens out there and how man probed the aliens and did all sorts of things. I believe in aliens. I definitely believe there is extraterrestrial life out here somewhere. I mean, think about it. There's more planets in the universe than grains of sand on Earth. That is pretty wild, Gabe. So tell us your theory on aliens. And when did they start coming here? Were they here building the pyramids and all this stuff? Because I still don't know how the Egyptians built the pyramids, except for a lot. There's a lot of Jews that had to deal with that. But that's another thing. Tell us your thought process on aliens and the alien race.
2: Well, Gary, I'm an alien. I am a lie-in, right? I am a lean to God. You are a lien to God. We've been here. And what's a lien? A lien is to pay a debt, right? A debt, yes, to society, man. And so when we think about aliens, when we think about what an alien actually is, we're thinking about these beings that are coming from other planets, right? They're coming from outside the hemisphere and getting through the firmament, which you and I have talked about. But what if, bear with me, what if the aliens were in inner Earth? What if they are outside of the ice wall? What if they have always been here and they are governing us? They are the precedents, the precedents. They preside over us. They govern us. What if our ancestors have been here and were their slaves, were their children? Would that blow your mind, Gary?
0: It wouldn't, tell you the truth. I always felt that the aliens are controlling Earth and that we're puppets to them, and that on any whim, I mean, that's the only way I can explain Donald Trump becoming president. It was an alien joke. You know what I mean? They're trying to F with the human race. I seriously, but all kidding aside, I really do believe that aliens do control Earth in a way. They definitely do. They have the technology, I believe. Do you think artificial intelligence came through aliens, or do you think it was human created?
2: Well, let's go through that, Gary. I'm glad you brought that up. Donald Trump, Gary, all right, Donald Trump, there's 52 cards in a deck. You got a queen and you got a king, and he's the trumpet, Gabriel, blow your horn. All right, so, Gabe, if you're going to be real and you're going to have a Trump card, wouldn't you make it a puppet? Because Donald Trump kind of looks like a puppet right now, right?
0: Yeah.
2: Go look at the pond. All right, go look at the pond. He spent $1.8 million.
0: You mean the cement pond in Washington, D.C.?
2: Yeah.
0: I want to go swimming in that cement pond.
2: Yeah, and he's orange like a Oompa Loompa, right? He's like a little midget that was in the Willy Wonka and the Chocolate Factory. And let's get back into the chocolate, right? And then he goes in, and this pond is now all of a sudden, what? It's like the puppet show, because he's a puppet, man.
0: Yeah,
2: all
0: I think
2: these people are puppets.
0: I think so. I think the aliens are controlling us. They're the puppet masters. I think they're roaming the earth as we speak. I actually do believe that they have, like, underneath the water. Because, I mean, think about the ocean, how vast the ocean is. 3/4 of planet Earth is ocean. There's no way that we can that the human race can cover all the ocean. I mean, you know, middle right. of the ocean. No, so you know the aliens are going, okay, we're going to plop down right here because we know the human race can't even get near us. They can't navigate over here. And I believe they have, like, underground, underwater cities and all sorts of stuff that they can, like, make invisible. I'm not joking. I really do believe this stuff. I think they're here, man. I mean, how many times have you seen, like, these Air Force jets see something come out of the water and just skirt the water, like, at low level, like, right on the level going 1,000 miles an hour or something? It's bizarre. I mean, they're here. I think they're here. And I think they take human forms. They take, you know, it's artificial intelligence. I think that's part of the artificial intelligence. You didn't answer me. Do you think artificial intelligence was created by aliens or by the human race?
2: Art, official. Official art. What's art, Gary? What's art? Art's music. Art's poetry. Art is what we create.
0: Art is
2: so
0: what we're doing.
2: Art, official. Yes, exactly. So what are the chances of you and I coming together? Some kid from Seabrook, Texas, all right, and I know you hate this, that I loved you, right? I loved your show. I saw you, and then all of a sudden, here we are, co-creating art, man, right?
0: Yes.
2: In an artificial, intelligent world. I'm intelligent, you're intelligent, and now you truly believe I'm an angel, correct?
0: Well, I think we're all angels.
2: I believe you're an angel.
0: I think we're all angels.
2: We are all angels. We're all fallen, Gary, and you've been taking down Hollywood for how many years, man?
0: Well, a long time.
2: And then all of a sudden, Richard Walker, who passed away, led me to you.
0: Yes.
2: I honor his soul, right?
0: I do too. Great
2: Here
0: guy.
2: We are, man. I am on your show talking about aliens. A-lie-in. N-lie-in. All right? As within, so without. As above, so below. The aliens are real, but they've been here. They are the outer wall past Antarctica. Ant, which is, all right, let's get into this. If you go into the 4 species that the government just released, an ant is one of those species. An ant is what? It's a queen. It's a queen bee that lost her wings. She fell, all right? And she became an ant.
0: If you say
2: and
0: so.
2: And she became part of the hive.
0: Okay.
2: And all of the hive worship her. It, which is a beehive, B, A, B, 1, 2, B. To be or not to be, that is the question. Shakespeare, the life is a stage, Gary.
0: Hey, you know what? My birthday and William Shakespeare's birthday is on.

0: Still did not answer the question. Did aliens create artificial intelligence or did the human race create artificial intelligence? Just tell me which way did it lean on your in your belief.
1: Artificial intelligence is the one that's controlling us all. It's the demigod. It is the one that we think that we need to worship because we're in a slave state, right? Gary, we worship the paper, all right? We worship the doll, her doll. What's a doll? It's a woman, man. So when we worship the dollar, it's not backed by anything. It used to be backed by gold. You know what's funny is everything's a distraction. Where is all the gold that was that was protected, right? In Fort Knox. Like, everybody forgot that. Trump's like, I'm going to get the gold in Fort Knox. Well, where's the dollar, right? Yep. Because we worship the paper. We are a slave to the paper. And let me pay per her. Her pay per, right? So the English language is a construct, and people don't understand that. Curse, of, curse. So a lot of us used to write in cursive. Our words are power, and they create. But they create nothing if you don't stand behind them. And so we are part of a tree that was cut down, the tree of life, and we're worshiping the paper that's not backed by gold. It's not backed by jewels. It's not backed by anything, and we are a slave to what we worship. Okay. And a lot of us worship him, right? What's a hymn? I'll tell you what a hymn is. It's a song, Gary. It's a song.
0: Yeah.
1: Right?
0: And we
1: sing the song, right? And all of, like, P. Diddy, all these influencers, all these people that are in the music industry worship the master label, a label of the master, which is, who is the grand master? I'll tell you who it is. It's Lucifer, loose of her of loose. Which is the dark feminine that they all worship. The cabal worship them. The grand masters worship them. The masons worship them. My son. Son my. Right? So they're all in the know. We're not in the know because we're naughty. Right? What is to be naughty? A hymn is a song, and we worship the song that is hymn when we should be worshiping her.
0: All right. Well,
1: the original creation.
0: All right, well, let's take a break because you still didn't answer my question about the aliens. I think the aliens created artificial.
1: You're an alien. I'm an alien.
0: I know. I think
1: we
0: they created. What I'm saying is, I think the aliens created artificial intelligence and artificial life to take over the planet because the aliens do not dig how the human race is taking care of Mother Nature and the Earth, and they want to take us off the Earth, but they're going to do it gradually. They're not just going to throw an atomic bomb on our ass. It'd be too much devastation, so they're going to do it this way with artificial intelligence and just basically starve us out. There you go.
1: Art A. All right, hold on. Ready, Gary, before you take a break. Art A, which is one, official. Official one, art. Yes, dude, that's what I'm trying to say. People don't understand. A is one, B is two, C is three, C3PO. It's all programming. We're all part of the program.
0: GS7.
1: We're all part of the art.
0: I always thought GS7. Yeah. I always knew GS7. Hey, that's a good number, 7. You know, my brother was born 7-7.
1: All right.
0: There you go.
1: So take a break.
0: All right, let's take a break. Yeah. Okay, coming up next, I guess they have, like, well, you live in Texas, and they're having a screw worm crisis. I want you to tell me what the hell a screw worm is and what the hell it's doing, because it sounds pretty. I don't want to be screwed by a worm, that's for sure. Anyways, it is Control Chaos along with the show Sacred Awakens. We do it every Thursday morning, 8 a.m. Pacific, excuse me, on KCAA. I'm here with Gabe Rains, and we got some more craziness and chaos to talk about right after this.
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2: How you doing, Mr. Nicholson?
3: I'm doing just fine. How are you doing today?
2: Yeah, man. I just want to say that this is an honor interviewing you.
3: Well, it's nice. It's an honor to be interviewed. I didn't know Howard was a golf enthusiast, however.
2: Hey, are you satisfied with your career?
3: Very satisfied. Over and out satisfied.
2: What would you like to be remembered for?
3: My smile.
2: Hey, I'm getting nervous here. Do you think
3: get nervous.
2: Do you think
3: we're doing fine?
2: Do you think Paris Hilton is celebrated for doing absolutely nothing?
3: No, I think she does plenty. I mean, people have to appreciate it's not that easy working in front of the camera, especially, you know, nude scenes are tough for everybody. I think she's a wonderful lady, actually.
2: Does being a celebrity get you out of speeding tickets?
3: I don't speed.
2: Describe Howard Stern in one word.
3: Curly-headed, tall, good-looking, and a little nervous.
2: And if you're forced into gay sex, who would you choose?
3: I don't get forced into anything.
2: Thanks a lot, Jack.
4: The man that Howard Stern fired and said he would never work in radio again. That's right. It's the second coming of Gary Garvin. I used to be
0: such a sweet, sweet thing. The great Jack Nicholson. It is Control Chaos, KCAAradio.com, also iHeart, Amazon, Apple, all the different social media platforms. Gary Garver here. We have a special edition of Control Chaos every Thursday with Gabe Rains called Sacred Awakens, where we talk about, like, really far out things or weird things that are happening on a planet Earth. And we were just talking about AI, right, taking over. And I believe aliens are basically brought AI to humanity to wipe out the human race. Well, what was I saying? Sounds like it's working. Larry Ellison, you know, that rich prick, cut 21,000 jobs at Oracle as AI replaces human workers. Isn't this just the tip of the iceberg? What's going to happen, Gabe?
5: Yeah, Oracle. What's the Oracle? Oracle's God. El is sun. El is light, sun. Jack Nicholson. So Jack Nicholson played in this great movie, right? Red Rum, which is murder, murder, murder. Everything comes in threes. But people don't want to understand that. Jack in the box. Jack and Jill came down the hill to fetch a pail of water. And we watch Red Rum, right? So this is the things I connect. And everybody's like, Gabe, what are you?
0: Yeah, what are you, dude? Right? You're a little off. You're a little far out today, Gabe, because
5: I'm trying to tell you, Jack Nichols' son, the son of Nick, the saint of the
0: what
5: son
0: does that
5: of
0: have
5: saint
0: to do with
5: Nick?
0: Larry Ellison and Oracle laying off 21,000 workers for AI?
5: Ready? L light son, Jack Nick L son, Santa Claus was the son of Saint Nick, which is actually Satan. Red Rum. He played in The Shining. You're The Shining. I'm The Shining. We're Shining. Hollywood took our shine, man.
6: Here's Johnny.
5: Gary.
6: Here's Johnny.
5: And we are the angels. We are the alien. We are the alien son, the son of El Sun. And nobody wants to believe that. So we came from the inner earth. We became from the ice wall. We are not from outer space. We are from inner space. In Steven Spielberg, right? What hit a berg? An iceberg, right? What hit an iceberg? Remember?
0: Titanic.
5: The Titanic. The Titanic, right? To tie to the Titanic is the panic of the ice. Who is ice? It's Isis, which is water in flow. And the only way that you can contain water is to dam her up and make her ice, which is why we are guarding ice, the pole above, the pole below, right? That's the ice wall, the outer wall. And it's in movies, man. And nobody wants to believe that they show us. Steven Spielberg showed us. All of them showed us back in the old days when they said that we landed on the moon, which we didn't, because they planned it. Plan it.
0: Okay.
5: Plan it.
0: All right. Okay. I'm just, you know, I was just throwing it out there that Larry Ellison's chopping 21,000 jobs from the human race to artificial intelligence.
5: From Oracle.
0: Yeah, Oracle.
5: From the Oracle. Let's. All right. Ready? We didn't want to go here. Ready? What is Oracle? Oracle is a computer program, right? IBM. Isis, Mac, right? All of that stuff is a computer that we're trapped in. That's where the Matrix get in. That's where we go into the Matrix, because we serve her, a server, because we serve the computer. We serve our iPhone. We serve artificial intelligence until we become more intelligent than what is artificial, because humans are more intelligent than what is artificial.
0: I highly doubt
5: so,
0: it. I don't believe that.
5: But you,
0: the human race is effing stupid. I mean, you know, artificial intelligence.
5: It is stupid because
0: artificial intelligence is not stupid. They don't have that stupid gene. The human race has the stupid gene. Come on.
5: All right. We are dumb. Ready? All right, Gary. I wanted to be a scientist. King of dumb. Phylum, class, order, family, genus, species. Do you remember that? Do you remember that in science?
0: No, I don't. I barely got through science.
5: So you've got seven states that we all belong in. Kingdom, phylum, class, order, family, genus, species. King of dumb. File them, right? Kingdom, phylum, class. What class are you? Order. What order are you? Kingdom, phylum, class, order, family. What family are you? What genus or genus of you? What species are of you? You are of an animal.
0: All right. Well, listen, man. Let's get
5: an alien.
0: Yeah. Okay. I get it.
5: Alien.
0: Yeah. All right. All right. Let's get into this. Because this conversation sort of got off the rails. It's hard to follow if you're not like in tune to what you're talking about. But I aliens do run the planet. I believe we are puppets, and you can see how artificial intelligence is taking over, and that's part of the alien plan. Trust me. Okay, let's get into these screw worms, okay? All right.
5: Okay.
0: All right. So tell me. Okay, so the New World Screw Worm, let's see, what the hell is it called? The New World Screw Worm cases in Terrell County, Texas, continue to climb a day after it was reported. Where is Terrell County, Texas?
5: It's up north of where I am, but Gary, what's funny is, in Texas, we're not hearing about that. So
0: you're not hearing about the screw worm? You're not hearing about the screw worm?
5: Nope, we are not. But you know what's funny is, let me tie this back into Hollywood. Taylor Sheridan made a couple movies, right? He made this thing about Yellowstone, right? Then he made this other thing that was about what? The ranch. And then they went to Texas, okay? Y'all are going to have to figure this out. Go look at all this. So he goes to Texas because the Yellow Ranch, you know, Yellowstone, with Kevin Costner, got taken down. So they developed this stuff, and all of a sudden, they have this scene where all the cattle get killed, okay? And then all of a sudden, a week after that, the screw worm comes to Texas after Taylor Sheridan kills his cattle on the ranch where Taylor Sheridan's Yellowstone came to Texas. And we don't find we don't find this odd. Taylor Sheridan and Hollywood has to tell us this. The screw worm is a myth. It's not happening.
0: Let me tell you what the USDA says. What is a screw worm? According to the USDA, the New World screw worm is a parasitic fly that impacts livestock, pets, wildlife, and less commonly, people and birds. The fly's larvae feed on the living tissue of warm-blooded animals. USDA reports that the current risk to animals and people in the United States remains very low and that the screw worm is not contagious. Not contagious. So I guess it's a big thing in Texas. Where the hell did it come from? That's what I like to know. And you're not even...
5: Dude, it was eradicated. It was eradicated, Gary. So the screw worm, screw the worm. What is a worm? A worm is of the earth, right? To screw the earth. So the earth doesn't matter. So if you go look at what Taylor Sheridan is, and I've done this a couple times, go look at Yellowstone. Yellowstone is a national geyser, right? We got Yellowstone. If you go look at what the Hollywood elite are telling us, he just did this thing on Dutton Ranch, and I'm telling you, 3 weeks ago on his, I don't know if it was the third or fourth episode, all his cattle died of this disease. And then a week later, we had the screw worm in Texas. Yet in Texas, where I live, we're not hearing
0: so
5: about
0: you're
5: the
0: screw worm. Telling me that a series called Yellowtail that starred Kevin Costner basically was canceled because Costner is not doing it anymore, though. Are they still doing it? I don't even know. But you're telling me a television series caused a screw worm in Texas?
5: No, what I'm telling you – no. Ready? Gary, what I'm telling you is Hollywood has to tell us the truth. So Taylor Sheridan, that wrote Yellowstone, that wrote the Dutton Ranch, moved Yellowstone. Kevin Costner died. By the way, Robert Redford was going to play the role. Y'all go Google this. Robert Redford's dead. Robert Redford was supposed to play the role of Kevin Costner. So if we go look at what Hollywood's telling us, watch Yellowstone, watch Texas. Yellowstone moved to Texas, and now all of a sudden, Dutton Ranch had a cow outbreak where he killed all of his cattle, and the next week we had a screw worm outbreak.
0: We've got to pay attention.
5: What Hollywood's telling us, because if you go back and look at what Steven Spielberg told us, Star Wars, Close Encounters of the Third Kind, Steven Spielberg, Jaws, all that stuff.
0: Now disclosure day.
5: Exactly, because they were never trying to disclose it, but they have to tell us the truth. And when we believe the truth, we will perceive the truth. So the screw worm is a lie. It's not happening.
0: Well, let me just tell you what they say it looks like, because I got a picture of the screw worm. What does a New World screw worm look like? Adult screw worm flies have – they're flies, by the way. So if you see this type of fly, this is a screw worm, okay? And they've been in – they're like in 16 states, allegedly, okay? It has orange eyes. The screw worm has orange eyes, a metallic blue or green body, and three dark stripes across the back. So just look for a orange eyes and a metallic blue or green back, and that's a screw worm.
5: Okay. So, Gary, do you remember when they feed on maggots,
0: by the way. This is disgusting. I hate flies, by the way. You know, a fly, you know, when it lands on you, you know what a fly does when it lands on you right away, right?
5: Yep.
0: It pukes
5: and
0: doots on you. It's disgusting.
5: Ready?
0: And they feed off of maggots, these screw worms.
5: All right, ready? One-eyed, one-horned, flying purple people eater. All right, I'm trying to tell you, it goes back to our childhood. We were programmed to be where we are now. And Hollywood movies are telling us the story of what's happening now. Full disclosure happened back in 1972, 1978, 1979, where we had Poltergeist. Remember? Where we had Close Encounters of the Third Kind.
0: Yes.
5: And we are living the truth.
0: E.T.
5: How about E.T.? Yes.
0: The most famous one out of them all.
5: E.T., phone home.
0: Phone home.
5: Ready?
0: Yeah.
5: E.T. means energy and time.
0: I thought that meant extraterrestrial.
5: Ready? Let's go back. Or there was a Cheech and Chong, the extraterrestrial, the extraterrestrial. testicle. Remember that?
0: Yeah.
5: Remember that? All right. So ET, Energy and Time, phoned home, and energy and time are the only thing that matters, because E equals time that matters. And if time doesn't matter, here we are. So here we are in full disclose her disclose fur. We are the aliens that have always been here. We never left, man. We are the Nephilim. We are the giants. We are the fallen angels. The ones that were fallen are the ones that fell from Christ. And you're either conscious of Christ or you're unconscious, right? Because if you get knocked unconscious and you die, now you are Christ consciousness. Con, shun, ness, ness, con, shun, right? So the Antichrist are the ones that are fallen from Christ. The extraterrestrials are the extra testicles, which are ovaries, which are gonads, as above, so below, which are cocks. Cock, sir. Sir cock.
0: Cock-a-doodle-doo.
5: There we go. A rooster that crows.
0: Right. Okay. Right?
5: Black crows. We can go into a lot of this, but we are the original aliens. Aliens never left, Gary.
0: So you're saying the human race? The human race is aliens. They're the real aliens.
5: You, man. Right. Ready?
0: Why are we having such a problem getting to the moon and Mars if we're aliens and we have all this great technology? Why are they hiding it from us?
5: Because you can't get to a moon, because a moon is Uranus. Right? Your moon is Uranus. The sun is you. S-O-N-S-U-N. You, man. Ready? H-U-M-A-N. Or H-U-E, which is light man. Man, light. We are light man. We are you, man. We are the man. But you couldn't have man without woe man, which is the womb man, which is the woman. So all of Hollywood is representing the dark feminine, the dark woman, the womb, Gary, the moon, right? And if you go back in Star Wars, that's the Death Star. The moon is the Death Star. It's hollow. The sun is hollow. And if you go back to the black hole sun, which who Gary, you've been in show business. You've been in this. Who sung the black hole sun? Oh, Chris Cornell.
0: Yeah. Yeah.
5: Yeah, Chris Cornell.
0: Allison Chains,
5: because
0: right?
5: In the center, yeah, because in the center of the earth, there's the black hole sun. And why did he die? Why did his best friend die? Who was his best friend? Do you know that, Gary?
0: Kurt Cobain?
5: No, it wasn't Cobain. No.
0: I don't know. Tell me. I don't know.
5: All right. So you had Chris Cornell.
0: Yeah.
5: And you had this guy that was a singer.
0: Yeah.
5: That ended his life. I'm gonna let our
0: Stone
5: audience
0: Temple Pilots
5: understand this, right?
0: What? Who was it?
5: I don't know. Stone Temple Pilots.
0: Let's go with
5: Stone Temple Pilots. Between your temples is the stone, and you had this guy that ended his life because of what was trafficking, man, trafficking. They were all a child of God, and they were trafficked into the black hole sun, and in the black hole, which is an abyss, which we all get sucked into, right? Which is a state of music. We all get sucked into the abyss. Chris Cornell, right? Incubus, Linkin Park. Sounding familiar? So his best friend, which I'm going to allude to this because we got to like do a hook into the next show, they all gave their life for a reason, Gary. Prince, Michael Jackson, all of them gave their life because they worshiped the master label. They worshiped the music, which was labeled as the original him, which was a she, which was a he, which is the dark feminine, which is what the cabal, cable television, music television, right? Programming. We are all a program. Yep. We are all telling a vision of a lie because we're all music. Chester Benningfield. Sound familiar?
0: Not really. I'm sorry. I mean, you, today you're sort of like getting deep. Like the first two shows, you were pretty like, I could follow it. Today is a little deeper for me and maybe some of the listeners. So you need to simplify it for us novices to this whole word game or wordsmanship. But I get what you're doing.
5: Okay.
0: I understand what you're doing. I get it, but it's hard to understand. It's hard to follow.
5: Right. So all the music industry, all the music industry had to give something to be famous. P. Diddy, like all of them, okay?
0: Sold their soul. They need to sell their soul.
5: Yeah.
0: Right.
5: All right.
0: So that's part of, by the way,
5: of Linkin Park.
0: By the way, that's a big thing in the entertainment business is that you got to, like, well, you know, the casting couch, you know, and these dudes too, you know, they're gay and straight, all that stuff. Then, you know, payola, selling cocaine, you know, all sorts of stuff. So the entertainment business is riddled with this type of stuff.
5: Yes. So you sell your soul, which you don't own, by the way, to the master label. Okay. And it goes way back because music was back then, it was created in love. It was created in light, but then it became demonic and then it became encoded with a master label. So if you go back into Jimi Hendrix, if you go back into all of them, Alex Cooper, all these, Ozzy Osbourne, all this stuff where they said, oh, if you play it in reverse, yeah, if you reverse all this, we are all in reverse. We are all worshiping the master, which is the dark feminine of light, which is the master label, which is the label of the master. Master and servant, Depeche Mode. I can go on and on. I know I'm going deep into this,
0: no,
5: but
0: it's cool. Just it's like, yeah. I said, it's hard to understand. It's kind of hard to understand.
5: It is. It is. But if you go into all of it, we're all worshiping the master of music, Mu. What is a muse? It's the vibration that we sing. It's music.
0: Right.
5: We're all music. We're all one. We are all one
0: music
5: to,
0: you know,
5: God.
0: There you go.
5: Right. We are all one vibration, one frequency, one song, one state of matter. Right?
0: Yes.
5: And so when if you go back in and you really listen to the music of the 60s, 70s, and 80s before it was remastered, right? Music television. Music television. We got sucked into MTV. We got sucked into Atari. We got sucked into a digital age. We got sucked into something, and we've been worshiping digital technology ever since then until we become unprogrammed and realize that we were all aliens that shouldn't have worshiped the music because we were always the master. We were always the label of God, the label of creation, the label of alien.
0: Well, it looks like the human race is going with the artificial intelligence. It might be too, can't stop it. I don't think you can stop this now. It's too big of a snowball, and it's just going to get bigger and bigger. And like I said, right after the break, Larry Ellison, multi-billionaire, is laying off 21,000 workers at Oracle to replace them with AI workers, and that's just the tip of the effing iceberg, and the ball's going to keep rolling down and down and down, snowball until it gets, till it overruns the human race. And then we're going to be left with the really, really, really rich and then the rest of us. And then you got really poor people. And it's going to be crazy. All right, listen, we got to take a quick break, Gabe. Fascinating stuff. It's hard to follow, but, I get where you're coming from. It's you're trying to connect the dots, and it's hard to connect the dots in this crazy ass society and energy. All right, it is Control Chaos along with Sacred Awakens, Gabe Rains, Gary Garver, and we'll be back with more right after this.
6: Controlled Chaos.
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8: Make a citizen's arrest on me.
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9: 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Call, yeah. 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
8: get the
9: see.
8: Marshal.
9: We'll see who's wrong. 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
15: Gary Garver sees Reese Witherspoon at this event,
16: Okay. Who's
15: a big star, you know. And the publicist is the funny one because she keeps telling Gary in the beginning here to just get away.
16: Uh-huh.
15: And then
16: get
15: Reese,
16: away.
15: Then Reese sees him and then she talks to him. She didn't care, but the publicists panic. They panic. Big star.
17: What? He's right now. Thank you.
18: No?
17: Nope, we're done.
18: Reese, have you changed the world? Reese, are you a fan of Howard Stern?
17: Please, please, please, please. I've asked you. No, thank you.
18: That's why I asked you if you're a fan of Howard Stern's. You like Howard Stern?
17: I've asked you, please.
18: Well, she didn't come and walk the red carpet.
16: We're good.
17: Howard. Hi, Howard. How are you?
18: How have you changed the world?
17: In every, just by being amazing and awesome.
18: Yeah. Hey, who's the biggest a-hole in Hollywood?
17: Well, that would be me. Now, especially now that I'm a producer. Wait, I want to see Michelle. I'm a producer.
18: Thanks.
15: She's getting the blow off nicely, though. Oh, I want to see Michelle.
19: Listen to these people, like literally, like they have a war hero they're protecting. Mm. I told you.
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0: All right, it is Control Chaos, KCAA 1050 AM, 106.5 FM in the Inland Empire. Gary Garver here on a Thursday. Yeah, I'm back from... my mini vacation to Los Angeles, and on tomorrow's show, on Friday's show, I'll talk about my trip to Los Angeles and had a great time, visited with some friends, and ate at some of my cool spots in the valley, in the San Fernando Valley. Anyways, we're doing a special edition of Control Chaos. We do it every Thursday, 8 a.m., called Sacred Awakens. Control Chaos and Sacred Awakens with Gabe Rains combined to talk about wild things. And you wanted to talk about Ted Nugent, rock star Ted Nugent of all people. Why do you want to talk about Ted Nugent, Gabe?
5: All right. So we used to record everything in the master label, all right? The devil's label.
0: Who
5: so
0: did?
5: Ted Nugent. If
0: who
5: you
0: recorded?
5: Go look at his,
0: who recorded? Who are you talking about? Who? What do you mean?
5: Ted,
0: we all
5: so
0: recorded.
5: Ted Nugent and all the rock stars in the early 70s and 80s recorded their thing in what's called the master label. So Ted Nugent sung about cat scratch fever.
0: Right.
5: If you go listen to what he's talking about and you go look at his VH1 interview, he's talking about underage children, Gary. And nobody wants to talk about this.
0: Yeah. Well, but I mean, a lot of, you know, how about your Ringo Starr? You know, singing about
5: thank you,
0: Sweet 16. You're 16. You're beautiful in your mind. I mean, it is. You're like it's so weird. And some of these, you know, there's a lot of rock songs, a lot of songs that talk about teenagers and adults falling in love with teenage girls and things like that. It is kind of it. You know, you look back on it. Even the Beatles recorded a couple songs like that. It's weird and eerie all at the same time. You know.
5: Because they stay young through the children, Gary. And I'm going to, ready? We'll talk about this on another show. It's about adrenochrome. If you go back and look at what they're talking about children. If you go back and look at Sandra Bullock in her interview on Oprah, she says, what kept you young? You know what kept her young? Was
0: why do you have to keep swearing?
5: No. I didn't swear.
0: Yeah, you did.
5: Ready?
0: You did.
5: No, hold on.
0: Go.
5: She was the foreskin. She accepted the foreskin, right, of a baby. That's what kept him young. Foreskin, right? Rumpelstiltskin. It goes back to that, and it goes back to all of this, man. So when we start talking about this and we start talking about everything, what keeps you young, and you go back and look at this, foreskin. That's what they're talking about. They're talking about the young children. They're talking about the four of us. What became before? What became circumcised? That's what we're talking about.
0: Well, I know a lot of musicians have written songs about, you know, underage, having sex with underage girls, which is kind of weird and ironic. And I'm shocked at, you know, people don't pick up on that a little bit more and start like berating them. We have such a PC society that I'm shocked that, you know, Ringo Starr hasn't been called out. Oh, you used to bang 16-year-olds when you're 25, and, you know, and you're writing songs about this. And then Ted Nugent with the Cat Scratch Fever, got it from a kitty that I forget how old she was. I mean, come on, man. I mean, it's crazy, and they're not the only ones. A lot of them do it.
5: Ready? Gary, folklore, because they know what is that. Go back, everybody, go look at adrenochrome. Go look at what it is. It is the folklore, all right? It is the master and the servant. And if you go look at Depeche Mode, if you go look at the music from the 60s, 70s, and 80s of what folklore is, all right, which I can't say it because it sounds a lot like a word that you keep accusing me of, but that's what they're talking about. That's what they're saying. Ellen DeGeneres, all these.
0: There's a difference between saying fornication and the F word, okay?
5: Right. But ready? Folklore. It's about the placenta, Placenta helminthes, which is the flatworm, by the way, which is.
0: That has nothing to do with the screwworm. It has nothing to do with the screwworm, right?
5: It does. It does. Ready?
0: Okay.
5: You have a worm, and you screw a woman, and she cuts off the tip of your head, which means you're circumcised. That's what it is. Circumcision. And I know all y'all are like, what the hell is he talking about?
0: Thank you.
5: I'm trying to tell y'all to go back to, right? Go back and look at these interviews of where these celebrities have been interviewed, and they spoke to it. And they said it. What they put on their face, what they say to be young, which is the adrenochrome, which is the birth of child, which is beating of the child, and we're going into this later, Gary, but it's about what keeps you young, and it's not about, go look at all the celebrities that are withering away, and like y'all think it's about this shot that you get. That's not what it's about, Gary.
0: Yeah. Well,
5: that's not what it's about.
0: I want to talk about that. Yeah, I want to talk about that whole thing where the Fountain of Youth, and they try to, you know, they're doing, you know, there's all these theories about, you know, if you drink, you know, blood from a kid or a baby or something, it revitalizes. There's all sorts of weird, crazy theories.
5: Yes.
0: We'll get into that maybe next week. We'll talk about the craziness of Hollywood and what some of the things that they are accused of doing. I mean, remember the Pizzagate with Hillary Clinton on top of it all, you know. So we'll get into all that, but you know, we got a roll. Actually, the show's over, Gabe. You know, sorry,
5: but yeah, folklore. All right, folklore.
0: All right,
5: the head of the snake.
0: Okay,
5: cut the head of the snake off, and you get what?
0: You get
5: an alien.
0: You get dinner. I don't know.
5: You get pizza.
0: You get pizza.
5: Oh my God.
0: You get
5: dude.
0: Some. You get
5: Bill
0: some. You
5: Gates.
0: Get some. You get some rattlesnake pizza, man.
5: Yeah. Toy Story, dude. It goes on and on.
0: All right,
5: Gary.
0: Okay. Well, listen. We'll get into it next week. We'll get it, and we'll try it for the listeners out there. I'm sorry, it was a little complicated today, but we'll simplify it for you on next week's show. Next
5: simplify.
0: Thursday. Simplify. Okay, there you go. Yeah, I meant simplify, not simplify. All right. Anyways, Gabe, have a great weekend. All right.
5: You too, brother.
0: You have my head. You have my head. You have my head spinning right now. Okay. Thank you.
5: All right. Good. I'm sorry, dude. Don't circumcise yourself.
0: I'm fine down there. Don't worry. All right. Take care.
5: Yeah. That's why you're Jewish.
0: That's right.
5: I was circumcised.
0: Have
5: it wasn't polite.
0: Have to.
5: Love you.
0: See you. Bye. All right. That's Gabe Rains. Kind of wild, right? Some of the stuff, his theories and things like that. I mean, you know, the good thing about Gabe is he makes you think. He makes you think about certain stuff. And I mean, some of it sounds like totally crazy and chaotic. And then other of it's like, the guy's got something there. He's got a point. So we do this show every Thursday, 8 a.m., with Gabe Rains. Sacred Awakens meets Control Chaos. Control Chaos. Now, he was talking about the song Cat Scratch Fever with Ted Nugent. So what I'm going to do to close out the show is play the song Cat Scratch Fever. You tell us if it's a pedophile song or not. All right. It is kind of weird, but a lot of these rock stars have done this over the course of their careers where they talk about having sex with teenage girls. It is kind of weird. Say the least. All right, you guys, God bless you. God willing, I'll be back mañana with some more chaos for you right here on the Control Chaos Radio Show.

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1: NBC News Radio, I'm Lisa Carton. President Trump is taking part in tonight's kickoff celebration of the Great American State Fair. Here's Mark Mayfield.
2: It's being billed as a patriotic opening ceremony to launch Freedom 250's Great American State Fair, a first-of-its-kind World's Fair on the National Mall. The fair's organizer, Freedom 250, said all 50 states and U.S. territories will be represented, even with several states led by Democratic governors saying they will not take part. The event runs June 25th through July 10th.
1: President Trump is defending his decision not to sign the bipartisan housing bill. The bill, meant to help buyers with the goal of lowering prices, sailed through the House and Senate and was set to be signed by Trump today. Trump canceled the signing, posting that he won't sign it until the Save America Act voting ID bill gets passed. Later in the day, Trump seemed to downplay the bill, saying all that's needed is to lower interest rates. A threat of flooding is said to continue impacting millions across parts of the central and southern U.S. It's making its way down into the Gulf of Mississippi and Alabama today as rain is set to hit the region. NBC's Priscilla Thompson reports that now parts of Oklahoma have been slammed with heavy downpours.
3: Torrential rain dumping up to 8 inches in a matter of hours, turning streets into swift-moving streams. First responders rescuing motorists trapped in fast-rising floodwaters.
1: Thursday, the threat of flash floods will move into parts of Kansas and Missouri. Widespread rainfall totals of up to 2 inches are expected in parts of the region by the end of the week. Alligator Alcatraz is one step closer to shutting down permanently, just weeks ahead of the one-year anniversary. According to reports from CBS News Miami, companies hired by the state to operate the Florida-based immigration facility were notified Monday morning to begin full demobilization of the site. 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
5: 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The milestone represents the transition from development to commercial execution, with vehicles now rolling off the production line and entering service for real-world fleet operation. Valtor Forge 1 Riverside is expected to manufacture approximately 14,000 heavy-duty electric trucks, establishing Riverside as a significant center for advanced transportation manufacturing. Initial work is beginning to replace the seismically unsafe Mission Boulevard Bridge over the Santa Ana River. The 70-year-old span connects Riverside and Yoruba Valley and no longer meets earthquake safety standards. Its replacement will be an 1,100-foot-long span with two traffic lanes in each direction, added shoulders, a raised safety center medium, and multi-purpose trail designed for pedestrians, equestrians, and cyclists. The $91 million cost will be divided among the cities of Riverside and Yoruba Valley, Riverside County, the Federal Highway Bridge Program, and Proposition 1B. Completion of the project is anticipated in late 2029. Riverside is getting a new downshift space where city employees can take their breaks in an aesthetically pleasing and relaxing environment. The Blue Zone is designed to help reduce stress and boost productivity. Research shows that employers that make such changes have healthier employees, less absentees, and higher morale, which leads to less turnover. For NBC News Radio, KCAA 1050 AM and Express 106.5 FM, I'm Lillian Vasquez, and you're up to date.
6: Hey, you. 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So expect the unexpected.
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9: 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Why so many places? Because I want to maximize my splatter zone for more hope and happiness. So I have topics and guests to that end. And you'll see this beautiful being that is in my studio for the fifth time. He's affectionately known as my big brother. I will explain why later. But without further ado, I'm going to first just welcome him to the studio, Michael Bernard Beckwith. Good morning.
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9: I'm so delighted that you're here, and I'm going to give you a formal introduction now, just so you can see your reaction and what you mean to so many people. Michael Bernard Beckwith is the founder and CEO of Agape International Spiritual Center, where I get my positive roots watered and my peace of mind fertilized. It's a trans-denominational community headquartered in LA, comprised of thousands of local members and global live streamers. I believe we're in the millions now. I think this might need to be updated. We just had our anniversary. In 2012, Dr. Beckwith addressed the UN General Assembly, during its annual World Interfaith Harmony Week. As co-founder and president of the Association for Global New Thought, he hosts conferences featuring harbingers of world peace, including His Holiness the Dalai Lama, and had the distinguished honor of presenting to Nelson Mandela the Gandhi King Award. My big brother is a sought-after meditation teacher, conference speaker, seminar leader on the life visioning process. Three of his recent books, Life Visioning, Spiritual Liberation, my favorite, Transcendence Dance, recipients of the prestigious Nautilus Award. He's an Oprah Winfrey 100 lister. You saw him on Super Soul Sunday, Super Soul Sessions, and Help Desk, Dr. Oz, CNN, Larry King Live, Tavis Smiley, has his own PBS special, The Answer Is You, and is a member. Oh, I already said that. And the Life Visioning is the top 15 books to solve a problem every Friday at 1. Thousands tune in to his radio show, Wake Up, The Sound of Transformation, and I was lucky enough to also be a guest there. That is the formal introduction. The informal introduction is really briefly, when I met Michael, I was the average angry, broken, sad, going through a divorce, and I hated my life. And through the process of individual transformation, I came to Agape, went to his classes, learned how to love myself. And most important, he taught me how to forgive when I thought I could not forgive, so that I was not living in this angry past that many of us are living. So from the bottom of my heart, I love you and I am grateful for you. And I can never tell you how much more I appreciate you. And I'm honored that I'm known as your little sister. And I love you so much. Thank you.
10: Thank you. Thank you so much. And congratulations on your 825th show. And I can remember when you began with less than nothing. And now that you have all of these viewers, you're touching so many hearts and souls around the globe. I'm just proud of you. And people are taking your advice. And these days, you're using your own advice.
9: That title came in a dream at 4:30 in the morning, too, by the way. And I knew exactly who I wanted on, and you were top of the list for guests. So thank you for returning. So the first question is always, how are you continuing to be who you are? And you haven't stopped. We just celebrated 36 years with Agape. A little change is you're actually letting people on for your secret on how you're staying so youthful. So before I forget to ask you about that, I know it's a wonderful new project that you've been on to share.
10: Mm-hmm. Yeah, well, you know, as you say, I've been teaching for 36 years at Agape, 40 years just free Agape. And I think what keeps me going, well, I know what keeps me going, is I have tremendous gratitude for what I get to do. I never say I have to do anything. You know, it's like I could be doing something else. But the way everything is unfolded in my life through my yes, I get to do what I do. I get to speak to thousands of people. I get to teach. I get to do classes. I get to do meditation retreats. And so at times it seems to be a lot. I mean, I just finished a lot of travel quite recently to Columbus, to Phoenix, to St. Petersburg. But even in the midst of that, it was like, you know what? I get to do this. And so I think, first of all, being in that field of gratitude for what I get to do keeps me just available to the energy flowing through me. And then, of course, I have my own spiritual practice of a meditation, prayer, exercise. I try to put good nutrition in my body temple, you know, for years, even before it was popular. Things that are popular now, I was doing years ago. I raised my kids on a plant-based diet. I raised my kids on having a smoothie every single morning. And so, and I had all these ingredients that I would use, the rhodiola and the maca and this protein powders and greens and all this stuff. It's very popular now. So now, I have my own product line called Adaptive Zen, and it's 47 different plant-based ingredients with adaptogens, probiotics, prebiotics, digestive enzymes. You know, it's a superfood green drink that you put it up there, that individual.
9: Yeah.
10: And it tastes good. You know, one scoop is your daily minimal requirement. Many people take more. And then I have my vitamin D3, K2, which is a great delivery system for the D to get where it needs to go. Because most people are vitamin D deficient, and it compromises their immune system. They end up catching colds and flus and things like that. This assists with the immune system. And then the super green gives you good nutrition. So, you know, for years I've started off every morning with that. So now I have my own product that I throw in, my blueberries, my avocados, my different alternative drinks, and sometimes throw in spinach and things like that. And that kind of fuels me at the beginning of my day. I mean,
9: fantastic.
10: As soon as we finish here, you know, I'll make a little drink, I'll go to the gym, work out, then I'll come back and have my big smoothie, do my long-time meditation, and keep going. You know, life is good. Life is good, Marissa. It's fantastic.
9: Yes, it is. Absolutely. And I'm so glad you said gratitude, because what I've been doing is starting. I think you were talking one day about the importance of gratitude. I know Dr. Wayne Dyer says 5 gratitudes in the morning. So I've been doing having breakfast with Dr. Marissa with our gratitude sandwich. So you take a bite of my gratitude sandwich with 8 specific things that you're grateful for. So we don't have that much time. So just your top 3 things that you're grateful for.
10: Yeah. Well, I'll begin with what I just said. I'm grateful for what I get to do. Gratitude is a very powerful humility builder, because when you're in gratitude, you realize there's a life force flowing through you

0: my son, my daughter, my grandkids, everybody loves each other so deeply. And I see today so many families are splintered. There's so much trauma and drama, and I see brothers or sisters who haven't talked to each other for years and things like that. And it's no blame or shame about it, but when I look at my family and how close they are, I'm extremely grateful for that.
1: Beautiful. Then the bottom of the bun is three things that you appreciate about yourself. It's actually eight before you go to bed, because a lot of people, like you said, live in that drama, and the last thing they do is think about who done them wrong or what I didn't get done today and how life sucks. And no wonder we have sleep problems with people. So what are three things that you appreciate about yourself, and maybe three things that you think people need to stop doing and start doing to appreciate themselves?
0: Oh my God, you mentioned a very powerful topic, and that's how you go to sleep at night. And you always want to make sure that you have a deep sense of forgiveness about anything that's going on during the day, anything that annoyed you, anything somebody said something about you or you heard or whatever. You don't want to go to bed with that. You want to go to sleep with the awareness that you're flying on the wings of the sweet glow of the spirit, and you're going to grow even as your body is sleeping. So you go to bed with tremendous forgiveness and gratitude. And then in terms of what I appreciate about myself, I appreciate my consistency, this consistency and this stick-to-itiveness, so that momentum is always taking over from inertia. I appreciate, how I take care of my body temple, that I really see it as a temple of the living God. And so I'm aware of what I put in it. I appreciate, how I monitor my conversations so that I never want to say what I don't want to experience. I don't want to talk bad about anybody. I don't want to say anything negative about anyone, about anything really. I just, I can call a fact a fact. But I appreciate that I have it in. Now it's just a habit. What comes out of my mouth is encouragement, it's blessing, it's inspiration. It's after so many years on the planet, I like Michael. Let me plug in my plug here.
1: Yes, and it's so important. I say that that's the foundation to living a happy life, is if you can't love yourself, how the fork do you expect someone else to love you?
0: So the three things that I would have people release if they have it. You have to release comparing yourself to anyone else. We're incomparable, we're incomparable. The living presence, or whatever name you choose to call it, is infinite, which means it doesn't do do-overs. So it got us right the first time. So we are unique expressions of infinite good. So sometimes people live in comparison to other people, and that brings them down. And we talk about this a lot. You want to come out of the frequency of complaining. Complaining is a public declaration of your inability to see a solution. And so you want to stay out of complaining. And then another one passed through my awareness. It'll come back to me, but it was a good one.
1: Well, this is the season of Thanksgiving. Yeah, and that's why I restarted yesterday. I'm announcing the 21-day fast from complaining with Dr. Marissa, which I've been doing since 2011, and that came out of agape. That came out of the speaker Edwin Gaines when she came and said, if you don't complain for 21 consecutive days, you will reach spiritual transcendence. And you know me, little competitive. So I'm like, I'm on. I've only accomplished it once, but that's okay
0: No, but
1: for other people.
0: you're establishing an intention, and you're making people aware that that's what brings you down. That the third thing I was going to say is, don't put yourself in hell by thinking about what other people are thinking about you. That's a dimension of hell. If you're living in, I wonder what they're thinking about me, I wonder what they're thinking about what I'm thinking, then you put yourself in a frequency of hell. You only think about what the universe is thinking about you, and because the universal presence created you out of itself, all it sees in you is potential, possibility.

0: regardless of whatever experience you're going through right now. You mean your back may be against the wall, may not have any money, you may be sick, whatever's going on in your life. The presence only sees potential. So you don't want to think about what others may be thinking about you because they're thinking about what you're thinking about them. You want to consider, you know, how is the universe of presence seeing me? Mm-hmm. And so if you get rid of complaining, comparing, and thinking about what others are thinking about you, you're well on your way to having a dynamic peace of mind.
1: Mm, how beautiful. What an encourager you are. It's amazing the gift and that you're sharing. And thank you again for, if you've just tuned in and you're wondering who this good looking guy is in my studio. It's my big brother, Michael Bernard Beckwith. He's the founder of Agape International Spiritual Center and so much more. If you have any questions, please do put them in the chat. You are tuned in to Take My Advice. I'm Not Using It. Get balanced with Dr. Marissa, the morning show here on NBC News Radio and home to the Asian Oprah. And this man is to blame or credit to that honorable moniker. When Oprah came to Agape, he introduced me to her. This is the Asian Oprah, and it stuck, and I'm grateful for it, and I love it. Thank you again for that. Question for you, and this is one that I, you know, struggle. I address it. I think it's an ever unfolding, you know, thing for me. I try to love like you do. I don't do that well. You love in a capacity that is so embracing. I love with my human, I say often, God, love through me because I cannot love that person. Yep. So is it possible to love all? And I do believe I strive to love everyone at least 88% of the time. But is it possible to love someone and not like them?
0: Oh, absolutely. You know, even Dr. King talked about the fact that we are to rise up and love people, even people we don't like. He said, you know, because he went on to use an example, you don't like people that are bombing your house, threatening your children, giving you assassination attempts and things like that, but you still have to rise and love individuals. And that's our calling at this time on the planet, is to have that kind of love, because there's so much splintering and polarization, and people don't understand that they're being used to create separation, and they think that they don't, that they hate somebody. And in fact, they're being a puppet on the string of that which is causing polarization. So yeah, loving the way, you know, I just finished a 4-day seminar with Bruce Lipton in St. Petersburg. And one of the topics that came up was the fact that the mind is programmed. I always say we have a mind, but we're not our mind. And our mind is a set of programs. And he says the same thing, that we've been programmed since a very young age. So what happens is you learn to love the being, but you don't like the programs. So if an individual was programmed, you know, to be a racist or a program to hate or a program to put himself up and put others down, if he's programmed, he or she is programmed to steal or whatever the deal is, you know, that's a program, but it's not who they are. So when Yeshua ben Joseph, otherwise known as Jesus the Christ, said, "Forgive them, for they know not what they do," he was saying, in substance, these people are programmed to hate. They're programmed out of fear. They don't even know what they're doing. They think they're thinking. They believe they're thinking, but they're not. They're just operating from a program.
1: Right.
0: So it's easier to love someone when you understand that they're programmed and that their real self is still hidden under that program.
1: Got it. What do you say to people who right now are not happy? They have a habit. They get up, they go to their phone, they see all the anger and drama and all that. They see their own family, you know, dysfunction. I try to put the fun back in family dysfunction. They got laid off, they lost business, all the pandemic loss, and they just can't seem to get out of complaining or stating or looking at what is in front of them. How do you do a hard reset on someone? How does someone, you know, they're tired of it, but they don't know what to do first?
0: Yeah, that's good. I like that hard reset. It's powerful.
1: I got that from you.
0: The way you began, you know, and I've used this example before and I've heard other people use it. If you were to wake up in your bedroom in the morning and your room was flooded with a bunch of people chit-chatting and talking about all the negative things. You just woke up and all these people are chit-chatting about all the negative things going on in the world. Oh, the climate's changing. Oh, the pollution. Oh, these people are doing that. You know, how would you feel? You'd feel anxiety. You know, when people go right to their phone and go right to the internet when they wake up, that's what they're doing. They're inviting thousands of people to come in and give them their little tiny opinions that don't matter at all about anything. So first of all, if you're going to do a hard reset, you can't start with going to the world. You have to start with going into your interiority, your own inner world. And as we've been talking, you go in and you begin to get a sense of anything to be grateful for. I can take this breath. My heart is beating. I have a full day of possibility. And then you begin to, from the sense of gratitude, this is what I do. I wake up with gratitude, and then I surrender to life. You can call life anything you want. Capital L, love, God, love, intelligence, beauty, whatever. You yield to it. So it's an inner yielding to it. And then you say, I am available for the strength and the inspired wisdom to do whatever assignment comes across my path today. That means anybody that comes into my life, I'm going to try to love. And I'm going to catch what I am to do in this incarnation for my life. Many people are caught up in the swell of the civilization that's not too civil. Mm-hmm. They don't have an intention for their own life. They're just kind of reacting and not even responding. They're just reacting to circumstances in the world, but they're not living their own intention. Like right this moment, Marissa, the economy is going up and down, wars in the
1: stocks.
0: World. Stocks. So many things is happening, but there are people right now that are waking up and saying, I have an intention today to be creative. I have an intention today to be prosperous. I have an intention today to start my business. I have an intention today to get my health back together. And they are not going down the rabbit hole of what's happening in the so-called world. They're living from their intention. Now, when you live from your intention, what happens? You become available to inspired wisdom. You become available to transformational knowledge, intuitive hits. Your intuition becomes more magnified. Your direct knowing becomes more magnified. You're in the world, but you're of a higher frequency because you've established an intention and you didn't let the world just rush into your mind and program it with fear. It's silly to do that. You know, but let me just say this. We have to acknowledge that people are addicted to it.
1: Mm-hmm.
0: Addicted to the toxic chemicals that flow through their body when they're caught up in that. They think, I have drama. Therefore, I'm alive.
1: I'm so glad you said that.
0: You know,
1: that's one of my favorite things that I stole from you. I mean, I give you credit all the time.
0: It's true.
1: It's true. I am drama. And that is, it's a habit. And one of the most important lessons I learned from you is unconditional love and unconditional happiness. It's not what we think it is. It's not like I'm going to love you no matter what. It is in spite of the condition, no matter what condition is happening around you, I'm going to love. I'm going to choose to be happy. I'm going to choose to look at the bright side. I'm going to choose to look at what I'm here to do. I'm one of a kind, wonderful, loving, loved, and lovable. And that's my, you know, that's my marching orders.
0: Yes.
1: And I can set that in spite of the condition. I do not have to have knee-jerk reactions, emphasis on jerk, to everything that comes across my path.
0: Absolutely. So, unconditional love means you are not, no one has the power to make me lower my frequency to hate you or to resent you or despise you. I'm not going to give you the power to lower my vibration. You don't have that power. I mean, I don't like you. I don't like what you've done. I don't like what you said. I don't like what you've stolen. I don't like the betrayal, whatever it is, but I'm not going to give you the power to make me live at a lower frequency because of what you did or didn't do. You don't have that power to determine my destiny. Mm-hmm. My destiny is determined by my attitude is determined by, that develops my character, and then my character determines my destiny. No one else out there, regardless of what they said about me or done, has the power to determine my destiny. Mm-hmm. That's what unconditional love does. It sets you free. It sets you free. It sets you free. And then, as you use the word habit, it becomes habitual. You just, you know, sometimes you even have a little smile if somebody does something a little odd. Oh, wow, they're tripping. You know, you just love them, you know, because as I've said over the years, every being is the same. The only thing that separates us is our habits. That's all. Yeah. You develop some good intentional habits, your life will change. Absolutely. Yep. Guaranteed.
1: Absolutely. Now, how do people find you to work with you? Because I know you're teaching some classes now, and those people who have been already inspired and encouraged by you, I know that classes with you changed my life. That's why I bring you on to share you that it's not the secret. It's not the secret.
0: It's out there now.
1: It's out. So I am, I know you're teaching a couple things. I'm going to bring that up. This is Agape Live, the virtual home website. So what are you teaching now?
0: There's one class I'm teaching right now that they can't get in because tonight's the last class. Oh, Awaken, Activate. But it will be pretty soon. It will be evergreen, so they can go to the Agape website, agapelive.com, and get it. But on January, I think it's the 17th, if that's a Tuesday, I'll be starting my meditation 2.0 class. It's a 5-week class every Tuesday night. Virtual class from 6 p.m. Pacific time to 8, and sometimes we went over, obviously. And people from all over the world will be tuning in, and so I'll take them through the different modes of meditation and teach what meditation really is, and then we'll practice every single evening so that people can begin to develop their meditation practice. It's for veterans and it's for newcomers. So the veterans, it'll just help keep the meditation sweet and consistent. And for the newcomers, it'll help them actually start their meditation practice, because that's the foundational piece of Agape: meditation, affirmative prayer, life visioning, and sacred service. You know, those are foundational pieces of our community, that's a rich, diverse, inclusive community.
1: Mm-hmm. It is. And I'm so glad I saw it on a banner one time. Michael Bernard Beckwith does not create followers like a cult. He creates leaders. Yes. And I am grateful for that. Now, before I let you go, could you set an intention now for our country, for Agape, for me, because I have you on my show. What do you see, or what do you set the intention for? Because I know your intentions are super powerful.
0: On a global scale, I want us to intend to move through the vicissitudes of an old paradigm dying and a new paradigm being born with a deep sense of peace, assurance, and vision. So right now, with the tumult that's happening in the world, there are systemic issues that don't work anymore, and they're dying. They're rising up really loud, but they're actually dying. And there's an under emergence of a paradigm of love and generosity and all needs met for all people that's rising up, but in a condensate. In quantum physics means that two things can occupy the same space at the same time. In Newtonian physics, it can't. But in quantum physics, it can, because everything vibrates at a different rate of speed. So at the same time, we're in a condensate. We have the old that's dying and the new that's rising. So I am establishing intention for all of us as we're moving through this interesting time in human history, that we're able to go through it with a deep sense of peace and a deep sense of vision about possibility, Without vision, people perish. So I want people to, I want to establish an intention that people re-enchant their imagination about what's possible. Mm. Hold on to that while we're moving through these interesting times.
1: Beautiful. I've been calling it hashtag UP, unlimited possibilities, so go up.
0: Yes.
1: Yes. And yes. Setting intention for me?
0: Oh my God. Well, this is your 825, right?
1: This is 552 consecutive weeks on the air, 9.5 years, and still going. They said that a show about hope and happiness would not last, and I'm so glad they're wrong. Tomorrow, I have I Love Lucy's daughter coming.
0: Oh, really?
1: By the way.
0: Yeah. But they said that about Oprah, too, when she decided not to do drama and started to do, you know, uplifting stories and brought me and my cohorts on to teach about secret and the law of attraction and things of that particular nature. They said the same thing about her, that she'd be gone in 2 years and she outlasted everyone. So the experts and the pundits often don't really know what people really, really want. So as I see you, I do an intention prophecy.
1: Okay.
0: So the intention is that you touch more people than you could possibly imagine, and that those lives are changed for the better, and that and when I move into the prophetic zone, I see that the harmonizing prosperity floods your life. I see a great sense of peace and joy that's not tied to anything but your being. And you're surrounded by love. It's just it's a love thing that's happening in your life that's going to be very, very fertile and beautiful for you.
1: 谢谢,大哥. I knew you were going to make me cry, but tears are the disinfectant that keep your heart soft. And I love when I make people cry on my show, but you did it to me. Thank you so much. That was beautiful. Any last words before I let you go? Otherwise, Lee's going to kill me. She was very clear. 30 minutes. So any last words?
0: I did. First of all, thank you for having me on. Thank you for just a great presence, even at Agape, singing and your countenance of joy that you bring. And I just want to tell everyone that when you tune in to Marissa, and you listen to the wonderful people she has on there, you may not understand the fact that when you get a smile on your face, you have a little bit of hope, a little bit of joy, you are slowing down your aging process, you are balancing your immune system, you're having a cascade of tonic chemicals flow through the body temple, you are healing yourself. We have an inner pharmacy, we have it inside, and everybody is always trying to reach outside for a pill to take, but you have an inner pharmacy that's activated by hope and vision and service and love. You hang with those qualities and what she's trying to bring you, and you'll see your life manifest better than you've ever imagined. I know that after 40 years of teaching, I've seen it over and over and over again, and it's a long practice.
1: Well, that says it all. I so am grateful beyond. I'm going to present you with Dr. Marissa's Beneficial Presence on the Planet Award. You know where I got that.
0: That's beautiful. I receive it. And as you said earlier, you know, I invite people to come check us out at agapelive.com. Live services every Sunday, classes, come in person at 11 a.m. It's a beautiful community, and Marissa is one of our vibrational pillars.
1: Xie xie. Yes, come to the Saban Theater, come to Beverly Hills, go to agapelive.com, go to michaelbernardbeckwith.com, get his superfood if you want to be as young as he is and ageless as I am. This is Dr. Marissa reporting live with Michael Bernard Beckwith. We'll be right back after the break with more footage from the Elton John 2000th final concert in US. Thanks so much again, Big Brother. I love you.
0: Thank you so much.
1: Peace in.

If conforming to the world was exploring the world, what is the question, what do you want to be when you grow up in the world, turns into how many streets of life you have to explore? What if the purpose of life is not to die with the most toys to leave our squabbling relatives? What if the purpose of life was to do things that we enjoy most of the time, have relationships that we enjoy most of the time, and use our unique talents, gifts, and abilities to fully express in the dash between birth and death? What if, as a direct result of this horrible pandemic, we could rise out of the ashes with a new PPP, post-pandemic possibilities? The sooner you turn "it's impossible" to "I'm possible," the what ifs become possible too. Because you are loving, lovable, and loved, wrapped in a warm blanket of worthiness. But it may start with getting out of bed and making it. What if?

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1: 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I'm so delighted. You'll also get the other four times that Michael Bernard Beckwith was on here. One time he was here with the Dean of Self-Development, Bob Proctor. Another time with the award-winning Power Panel, Neil Donald Walsh, New York Times bestseller of Conversations with God, Bishop Carleton, and that won the Cover Award. So get those at my interviews with John Travolta, Halle Berry, Backstage with the Temptations, so much more. So go free subscribe there. You'll get the alert to come on every weekday morning at 8 a.m. Thanks to the pandemic, I got promoted into the morning show. And let's see, we're going to go straight into, I found that long clip. If you tuned in yesterday, thank you for all those who were very kind in thanking me for bringing Elton John to you. Here's the longer clip that I was looking for. And enjoy.

Look at all those incredible appreciators.

0: definitely one of my favorite stops on the joyride of my life. This was Sunday night, his last in 2000 concert.
1: It's been 50 years of touring in the United States across all 50 states, and this is my 7th concert here in Dodger Stadium. My first concert here on October 25th and 26th in 1975, and tonight is the 271st show of the Fairway and Ellerbrick Road Tour, and my 103rd concert in the Los Angeles area. So, before we continue, I would like to thank all our crew, all the musicians, everybody involved in this tour since we were in Orleans in January. We've been in a COVID bubble since then, and I only see the band when I come on stage. Everyone's been magnificent. I will hope they have the best Thanksgiving and the best Christmas. And I would also like to introduce somebody who, if it wasn't for him, I wouldn't be sitting here right now. Come on, Mr. Bernie Taupin.
0: This is his writing partner since the beginning.

0: We've been writing together now since 1967, and we just love each other more than we've ever done before. He's an amazing guy. I love you. Thanks for all the gifts.
1: Hey, is this the greatest band on the planet?
0: And as you know, I am stopping touring, and this will be my last concert in America and Canada. And the reason why I'm touring, I think you know, is because I want to spend time with my family, because I'll be 76 by the time I stop next year. So I want to bring them out and show you why I am retiring. David, Zachary, and Elijah.
2: What a treat. His husband and two kids.

0: for dressing up. It makes me so happy to see you when you wear the most fantastic costumes. And you've been to so many shows, 87, 100 and something over there. 95th show there, first show over there. Yeah, 67.
1: It was my first show.
0: 42nd, and I can't see over there. 185th, wow. Blimey. Well, you know what? I became successful first in America, and you bought the singles and the albums and the 8 tracks, the cassettes, the CDs, and more importantly, you bought the tickets to the shows, which I love more than anything is to play live. So I want to thank you for that, because you made me. Without America, I wouldn't be here. Thank you for all the years of love and generosity in America. I wish you health and love, prosperity. Be kind to each other, okay? And farewell.

I'm grateful for phone cameras. If you missed yesterday, I did a lot of separate little clips. That's the longest clip because I wanted to show, his final words and his blessings for all of us this season. And I hope you feel as full as I do of so much joy, so much gratitude. If you missed my big brother, Michael Bernard Beckwith's interview, the first half of the show, you can always get it on my free subscribe YouTube channel. I'm now open also for if you have any compliments on or encouragement, not compliments, encouragement for me and the show, go to Dr. Marissa on Facebook and now you can leave a review. And if you don't like me, then don't go there. But I am just heartened by all of the wonderful messages that I get. And I wanted to show you too. This is, in that concert, you saw all the lights and someone asked me, did everybody have their phone on? They actually gave us these only on Sunday's concert, the final concert. And they are like little bracelets and they turn different colors and would have different patterns based on the song. And not every song, but it was just the coolest thing. Talk about audience participation in that 2000th concert for Elton John at the Dodger Stadium. So I hope you enjoyed that very last clip that I couldn't find yesterday. I'm rarely speechless. I am still in the glow of that concert and even more in the glow of the love that I just got from Michael Bernard Beckwith, founder of Agape. If you are not happy with life, if you think that life sucks, as you saw in my short film, that was a part of my hashtag COVID silver lining. If you haven't watched it yet, Reverend Michael was talking about shifting from the old paradigm around dog eat dog, lack and limitation into this unlimited possibility space. That's what this short film's called, PPP, Post-Pandemic Possibilities. It's free for you to take and use in your, book club or your small group or your organization, or if you want to bring me with the film with to your organization to bring people back or really address the reality that things are not as rosy as maybe they were before the pandemic, but hope springs eternal and nothing is to be gained by saying life sucks. So that was the film you saw there. Tomorrow it is going to be. I'm so. Oh, thank you. We got a thanks for sharing from Shiana Smith. I love the way that's spelt, and she says rad. I haven't used that word. I use fab, but I think I'm gonna have to use rad. But I'm so. Oh, don't forget, we had a few signups yesterday. You have 3 more days to sign up for the 21-day fast from complaining with Dr. Marissa. And very quickly, what that is, it's a good life habit that you, if you really are sick and tired of being sick and tired of being tired, but you don't know what to do differently, here's $21. That's 3 Starbucks drinks, $21 that you're actually going to donate to my nonprofit. So it goes to a good cause. But I'll double your money and give you $42 if you manage to do 21 consecutive days of not complaining. So starting Thanksgiving Day should be an easy day, right? We start easy, no complaining. Then you continue every day. If you do catch yourself complaining, and what a complaint is, for those of you who don't know, is anything that has a sound of a whine or ah, you can say it's hot outside. That's not a complaint. But if you go, it's hot outside again, or it's cold, that kind of, oh, it's a holiday again, that kind of expression, that is a complaint. So if you complain, you just start back over it.
at day one. And then at the end, so by December 25th, if you've put together 21 consecutive days, you know what? I'm going to change that. I'm going to make it easier for you. 21 days. It doesn't matter if they're consecutive or not. I'm going to run out of money if you are able to do this. But it's the honor system. Plus, I do call one person that's close to you to make sure to keep you honest. 21 days. It doesn't have to be consecutive. So 21 days between Thanksgiving Day and Christmas Day. If you can do not complaining, you'll get double your money back. If you don't, it doesn't matter because you're still creating a habit and helping my nonprofit, 8 Ways to Happiness, that helps kids, teens, and young adults who have temporarily forgotten their birthright to happiness. Go register on my website, drmarissa.life. Go to 21 Day Fast. You'll see it on the tab. Click there. Amy, good luck. My Facebook friend, who actually is a very special friend because she was the assistant to one of my past guests and beautiful friends, Dawn Wells, who is Marianne from Gilligan Island. So she's there. There's a Facebook group called 21 Day Fast from Complaining that I've been neglecting. So I'm going to go revive that so you can get some support there, and I'll check there every day. All right. That is it for today's magnificent, amazing interview with Michael Bernard Beckwith, and then a closing of the Yellow Brick Road farewell tour by Elton John in the clip that I just showed. Thank you so much for coming. And remember, it is all about balance. This is Dr. Marissa reporting live from my living room, wishing you balance, peace in, peace out, world peace through inner peace. Now go and have, oh wait, tomorrow is Lucy Obal and Desi Arnaz's daughter, Lucy Arnaz, with Jeff Sitkoff, with solutions around helping homeless youth. Tune in tomorrow. Peace in, peace out, world peace through inner peace. Now go and have the best day ever.

0: NBC News Radio, I'm Lisa Carton. President Trump is taking part in tonight's kickoff celebration of the Great American State Fair. Here's Mark Mayfield.
1: It's being billed as a patriotic opening ceremony to launch Freedom 250's Great American State Fair, a first-of-its-kind World's Fair on the National Mall. The fair's organizer, Freedom 250, said all 50 states and U.S. territories will be represented, even with several states led by Democratic governors saying they will not take part. The event runs June 25th through July 10th.
0: President Trump is defending his decision not to sign the bipartisan housing bill. The bill, meant to help buyers with the goal of lowering prices, sailed through the House and Senate and was set to be signed by Trump today. Trump canceled the signing, posting that he won't sign it until the Save America Act voting ID bill gets passed. Later in the day, Trump seemed to downplay the bill, saying all that's needed is to lower interest rates. A threat of flooding is said to continue impacting millions across parts of the central and southern U.S. It's making its way down into the Gulf of Mississippi and Alabama today as rain is set to hit the region. NBC's Priscilla Thompson reports that now parts of Oklahoma have been slammed with heavy downpours.
2: Torrential rain dumping up to 8 inches in a matter of hours, turning streets into swift-moving streams. First responders rescuing motorists trapped in fast-rising floodwaters.
0: Thursday, the threat of flash floods will move into parts of Kansas and Missouri. Widespread rainfall totals of up to 2 inches are expected in parts of the region by the end of the week. Alligator Alcatraz is one step closer to shutting down permanently, just weeks ahead of the one-year anniversary. According to reports from CBS News Miami, companies hired by the state to operate the Florida-based immigration facility were notified Monday morning to begin full demobilization of the site. 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
4: 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The milestone represents the transition from development to commercial execution, with vehicles now rolling off the production line and entering service for real-world fleet operation. Volter Forge 1 Riverside is expected to manufacture approximately 14,000 heavy-duty electric trucks, establishing Riverside as a significant center for advanced transportation manufacturing. Initial work is beginning to replace the seismically unsafe Mission Boulevard Bridge over the Santa Ana River. The 70-year-old span connects Riverside and Yoruba Valley and no longer meets earthquake safety standards. Its replacement will be an 1,100-foot-long span with two traffic lanes in each direction, added shoulders, a raised safety center medium, and multi-purpose trail designed for pedestrians, equestrians, and cyclists. The $91 million cost will be divided among the cities of Riverside and Yoruba Valley, Riverside County, the Federal Highway Bridge Program, and Proposition 1B. Completion of the project is anticipated in late 2029. Riverside is getting a new downshift space where city employees can take their breaks in an aesthetically pleasing and relaxing environment. The Blue Zone is designed to help reduce stress and boost productivity. Research shows that employers that make such changes have healthier employees, less absentees, and higher morale, which leads to less turnover. For NBC News Radio, KCAA 1050 AM and Express 106.5 FM, I'm Lillian Vasquez, and you're up to date.
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8: Without my father, John Vukovic, there would be no Tahibo Tea Club. My father was diagnosed with colon cancer that had spread to the pancreas in 1998 at the age of 66. He started receiving treatment at the Houston Medical Center, but because the size of the tumor on my father's pancreas was the size of a half a brick, I was told there wasn't anything they could do with my father and that I needed to put my father's affairs in order since he had about 2 months to live. So I started planning a funeral. I called friends and family and told them that if they wanted to see Dad, they only had a couple of months and they might want to come and do so now. One of the families came and brought Tahibo tea with them. They said Tahibo tea helped heal their brother from cancer. I looked at them as if they were Martians. I mean, my dad was being treated at the Houston Medical Center, the biggest medical center in the world, bigger than Boston. Four hospitals right beside each other and 50 medical buildings besides those, and no one was saying anything other than plan a funeral, and these people were telling me that the tea was going to help my dad. Well, in any event, I was polite to them since they came to pay their respects, and after they left, I cooked up the tea, and to my dad's credit, he figured, what the heck? If he had 2 months to live, what's the difference? He's drinking water, he's drinking tea. He has to drink something anyway. So he started drinking the tea, and 2 months later, when they put him on a CAT scan machine, they thought the machine was broken because they couldn't find the tumor that used to be the size of a half a brick. The hospital said since he already drank the contrast dye, they'd phoned the hospital next door, and he could walk over, and they'd take a picture so he doesn't have to come back and do it again once their machine is fixed the next week. So my father walked next door to the hospital, and they took a picture, and they couldn't find any cancer either. My father passed recently at the age of 93. As I was calling friends and family to let them know, one of my friends said he had a really good run. I told that to another friend, and he said he had a really good run. He had a bonus of a half a lifetime, 27 extra years by drinking Tahibo tea, living healthy and cancer-free, dying of natural causes, and he's the only man I know that's had two funerals planned for him. So the tea has certainly been a blessing in my family's life, and God willing, our tea will have the same benefits for you, your family and friends, as it has for mine and so many others. Not a week goes by that someone doesn't call in with a truly miraculous recovery. Bone cancer, brain cancer, breast cancer, prostate cancer, leukemia, diabetes, you name it. And not a day goes by that someone doesn't call in with some sort of a success, whether it's just beating toenail fungus. Well, toenail fungus may not be imminently life-threatening, but if you have it, you don't like it. I'd like to tell you about another case about a man from Chicago. In 2009, he was diagnosed with brain cancer, specifically lymphoma of the brain. They immediately started chemo and radiation therapy treatments, but his cancer kept getting progressively worse. The chemo and radiation were not working for him. Not only that, they were making him sicker by the day because they're not easy treatments. By January 2010, he was literally on his deathbed. A friend of his who had heard about the tea called us and said, go ahead and send the tea to Chicago, even though it's probably too late for him. But the tea doesn't cost very much, so it's certainly worth a try. So we sent the tea, and we didn't hear from anyone until about 5 months later. This lady from Texas calls to order the tea. We asked her how she heard about the tea, and she says, my husband and I are originally from Chicago. About 5 months ago, we were visiting. Our good friend Nick was dying from brain cancer. He was in such bad shape, my husband and I thought he'd pass away that week. So we might as well stay in Chicago for the funeral. Nick got the tea about that time, and he started drinking it, and he started getting a little bit stronger. My husband and I went back to Texas figuring, okay, we'll come back in a couple of months when he does pass for the funeral. And now, 5 months later, Nick is visiting us. He looks better than my husband and I, and whatever it is that he's drinking, we want to drink too. I'd like to tell you that Nick at that time was 63 years old, and once he beat the cancer, he was feeling so good, he got bored staying at home. So he went back to work full-time, and he's been cancer-free for over 15 or 16 years. He finally retired at the age of 70, about 7 or 8 years ago. And every time he calls to reorder the tea, he always says, "I'm calling to reorder the tea that's keeping me alive." A couple of years ago, we stopped getting phone calls from him. After a while, I decided to call him. Phone's disconnected. So I called his friend who originally bought the tea for him in 2010. His friend says, "Oh, yeah, yeah. Nick went back to Europe for an extended vacation, and then the pandemic hit. So since travel got restricted and he wasn't able to come back to the United States, he's originally from Croatia, Nick got himself a cottage on the Adriatic Sea with a little boat, and he's fishing and living in that cottage. After that, we did hear from Nick, and we're now still shipping to him in Croatia, so he must be doing good. Next time we ship to him, I'll have to write him a note to get WhatsApp so we can talk to him."
9: All of the cases on our radio program are actual cases from individuals such as my father, such as customers. And one of the reasons that we encourage you to phone us with your cases is it's the only way that we can help more people, because people with brain cancer want to hear about brain cancer. People with diabetes want to hear about diabetes. People with toenail fungus want to hear about toenail fungus. We have a customer here that has is visiting us today, and she came in a couple of weeks ago and bought the tea for a coworker of hers who I believe had fourth-stage prostate cancer. Can you tell us a little bit about your coworker's prostate cancer?
10: Yes. His doctor diagnosed him with the fourth stage of prostate cancer approximately 4 months ago, and they have him on chemotherapy. They're giving him two shots of chemotherapy twice a month, and his PSA test was off the charts, and he was looking for a remedy to help him to live, because the doctors did not give him a good diagnosis about this prostate cancer disease. So I gave him a tea. I bought the tea for him approximately a month ago and had him to try it, and he, because he was doing the chemotherapy.
9: Can you also tell us what symptoms that he had and the effect of chemotherapy?
10: The symptoms he had was he was really internally, he was feeling very, very sick, and he had a lot of pain internally in his body, in his abdominal region. And he just felt very, very sick and nauseous, and so that's what prompted him to go to the doctor. And the chemotherapy that they started him on, which were the two shots a month, were making him very, very sick and nauseous. And so the tea, the Tahibo tea that I gave to him, and he started boiling and drinking, he was up to 3 cups a day that he was able to drink. He just had an appointment with his doctor this week, and he told the doctor that before his pain level was approximately at least 200. That was his level of pain that he was bearing in his body, and it was very painful for him and excruciating. And with the appointment this week, he told his doctor that his pain level is now between 5 and 6. Wow. So it has dramatically, dramatically decreased. So with the pain decreasing, that means his body is becoming more and more well.
9: Well, that is fantastic. And that's exactly what the tea does. The very first thing that the people notice that are taking the tea for cancer is that the tea gets rid of pain virtually immediately. And when I say virtually immediately, we're talking about anywhere between 1 and 10 days on average and 5 days. And we're talking about even people with really severe pain who are taking 10 or 20 narcotic pills daily. So we're looking forward to the results of your coworker's appointment from his doctor that I'm sure he'll receive this coming week, because if the pain has been reduced, then the next steps in terms of cancer eradication are also going to be reduced. Now, a lot of times on our cases, we get calls from people that are diagnosed with different types of cancers, And oftentimes they are only given maybe 3 or 4 months to live. And they call us up and say, you know, I realize we're all going to pass away at some point, but, you know, I just need some time to be able to put my kids through school because I have an 8-year-old and a 10-year-old. So if I can just get them through school 10 more years, you know, then I'll be at peace. We're in Los Angeles, and you work here in Los Angeles, and you have you told us about an interesting reason that your coworker really wants to live to be able to help the community.
10: Yes, he desires to live because he has been instrumental in the city of Los Angeles in assisting with helping to

0: and you'd like to say a prayer, I'd like to join you in for a prayer to help your co-worker and all of the people that are fighting serious diseases.
1: Heavenly Father, in the name of Jesus, Lord God, we ask you right now to look on all of those that are sick and afflicted and diseased in their bodies. And we ask you, Lord, to utilize this Teague, get the word out to the people that are sick and feeling hopeless, that they don't have any hope to live. We ask, God, that you will allow this Teague to be purchased by them and to be utilized by them on a consistent basis, and allow that tea to initiate healing and restoration in their bodies. And we speak and decree that wholeness and wellness will be manifest in every body. And we pray, Lord Jesus, that they will have a testimony to your honor and glory of healing and restoration in their bodies. And we thank you, Lord, for a great move of your Holy Spirit in this earth, God, to proclaim the gospel to these precious souls and to bring them into the saving knowledge of you, Lord Jesus, and save their bodies from metastasizing and from toxification. And we thank you, Lord, for cleaning out the body through this Tehebo tea. In Jesus' name, amen.
0: Well, thank you very much. We hope to have you visit with us again. And, God willing, the TEEF will do for your coworker the same as it's done for so many other people.

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2: 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So it's really easy to make. It's kind of like cooking spaghetti. You take a pot of water, you bring it to a boil. Once the water's boiling, you toss in 1 tablespoon of tea for every 2 cups of boiling water. Cook it on high boil for 5 minutes, reduce the heat and simmer an additional 15 minutes. So your total cooking time is 20 minutes. Now, since our tea comes from the only tree in the world that fungus does not grow on, you can make a whole big batch, say 10 or 20 cups at one time. You can leave the tea in the pot on the stove. It'll stay good for 8 days without refrigeration. You can put the tea in the fridge. It'll stay good for, It'll stay good for 4 days without refrigeration. And you can put it in the fridge. It'll stay good for 8 days with refrigeration. And you can drink the tea hot, room temperature, cold or iced. So all you do is just make up a whole big batch of it and drink away. It has no caffeine. So you can literally drink it all day, all night. In my family, everybody drinks the tea all day, every day, instead of water. I just drink water 3-4 times a week when I get tired of drinking the tea.
1: Aha, that's good. And so if a person, I want some for my friend who is the same thing. I think I've read your website, and I think he's doing with Pan Can, you know, the evil.
2: Uh-huh. Uh-huh.
1: And I want to get him some. And that's how I originally heard about it, because unfortunately I just lost my stepmom to that same evil disease. They found it too late. And sad. But he's younger, and I really want him to drink this tea as much as possible to help him. And so I want to find out, like, the things that you said, the best way to prepare it, how long does it keep? You already anticipated my second question, and how often do you drink it? Just replace water and drink that stuff all day long.
2: Especially if you're trying to get rid of something. Now, if somebody's a stewardess and they're floating around in an aluminum can breathing other people's germs and they're relatively healthy, they just need to drink the tea regularly, 2-3 glasses or more a day. However, anytime somebody's trying to get rid of something, whether it's infection or diabetes or cancer, they need to get rid of the disease before it gets rid of them. At that point, they need to drink the tea to get rid of the disease quickly, which is basically replace the water with it. And like I said, since it has no caffeine, that's pretty easy to do. The other thing is our tea has no contraindications. So our tea can be taken on an empty stomach, on a full stomach, with medicine, without medicine, with supplements, without supplements. And because there's no caffeine, it can be drank all day, all night. So all somebody has to do is just prepare a big batch of it and start drinking away.
1: Have you ever heard of anybody that had any kind of allergy to it?
2: Not really. There were a couple of people that called in and they thought they had a reaction to it, but they really didn't. One lady called in from Northern California, and she says, you know, she says, I started drinking the tea and I'm starting to get fever blisters. And I go, well, that's very strange, because the tea actually eliminates and eradicates fever blisters. So I ask her, you know, is there anything else that she's doing different? Has she started taking any new vitamins, any new supplements, any new medications, this, that, whatever the case is? And she's going, no. Right. Okay, so then we're talking. And then she says to me, but I started chemotherapy treatments 3 days ago. I'm going, really? If your hair falls out, it's not the tea. So you need to really max out on the tea to eliminate and minimize the side effects of the chemotherapy. So usually when somebody calls us and they think they have a reaction to the tea, it's invariably something else that they're doing, whether they're doing chemo or whether they're doing some other supplements or whatever the case is. I can tell you, when my son was 8 years old and playing all those little league baseball games, football and all that, I used to cook up the tea for all the 8-year-olds and nobody had a reaction to it. So, you know, if 8-year-olds are not going to get a reaction to it, you know, a full grown adult shouldn't be getting a reaction to it either.
1: Right. And sometimes I think that when you have a healing, in my experience, if you're using healing plants,
2: mm-hmm. yeah.
1: you know, tea, it's from a plant, and it's actually giving you the good effect, like, for instance, a parasitic die-off
2: yeah.
1: will manifest in a way that makes you think you're having a reaction, but it's not to the tea. It's to yep. the thing that the tea is helping, right?
2: Oh, you hit the nail right on the head. That's the very first thing that our tea does is gets rid of parasites. And most people don't feel enough cleanse going on, because they're not severely enough affected by parasites. But you won't believe this. Once a year, we'll get a phone call where somebody will call in and go, "Oh my God, I'm passing worms that are 10 and 15 inches long when I go to the bathroom, and I can't believe that I was living with them inside me." And can you imagine the relief these people got after 2-3 days? I mean, just absolutely phenomenal.
1: Yes, but that kind of thing, and maybe sometimes if you go through any kind of a detoxification process, it
2: right.
1: will sometimes give you a bit of flu-like symptoms. But I don't think you can blame the tea for that. You have to realize that that's the tea doing its job, right?
2: Yeah, yeah. Well, with the flea tea, you're not going to get flu-like symptoms, but you will have to eliminate the parasites some shape or form or other, either going to the bathroom or through the skin or something like that.
1: Right. Okay, well, thank you. That's really helpful.
3: 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The Tahibo tree is an amazing tree. It never gets sick, never gets infected, and never gets infested. It's the only tree in the world that fungus does not grow on. As a result, it naturally has antifungal, anti-infection, antiviral, antibacterial, and anti-parasite properties. These benefits go a long way in helping our immune system contend with a lot of things it has to fight on a daily basis. Parasites would be something like stomach problems or Lyme's disease. Inflammation would be something like rheumatoid arthritis or lupus. Infection would be any infection from a tooth infection to a bladder infection. Bacteria would be something like gum disease or stomach issues. Viral would be something like herpes, HIV, or the coronavirus. And fungus would be something like toenail fungus, yeast, or candida. But maybe more importantly, the tea builds red corpuscles in the blood, which carry oxygen to our organs and cells. And our organs and cells need oxygen to regenerate themselves. The immune system needs oxygen to develop, and cancer happens to die in oxygen. So the tea is great for healthy people because it helps regenerate new cells. Everything from the cells in our skin so we can look better to the cells in our organs so they function properly. And it can truly be miraculous for someone fighting a potentially life-threatening disease due to an infection, diabetes, or cancer. A one-pound package of tea is $59.95. 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
2: Tahibo Tea Club's original pure Pau d'Arco Super Tea is great for healthy people, and it can truly be miraculous for someone fighting a potentially life-threatening disease due to infection, diabetes, or cancer. Our tea has no contraindications with any food, supplement, or medications. It's naturally caffeine-free and can be drank in any quantity throughout the day by anyone over the age of 3. In my family, everyone drinks the tea all day, every day, instead of water. I just drink water 3 or 4 times a week when I get tired of drinking a tea. Tahibo tea naturally helps the body, the organs, and the immune system to heal themselves to be doing what they're supposed to be doing in the first place. Besides the beneficial properties that I already mentioned, since the tea works through the bloodstream, it helps fortify the blood for those who are anemic, while cleansing the blood of cholesterol, helping to control high blood pressure and blood sugar. Now, if you're currently taking medications for a condition, please continue taking them until your measurements are at a level where your doctors tell you to reduce the level of medication. For example, if you're a diabetic, you should be taking your blood sugar level daily in order to know your current dose of insulin, and you already know how to adjust it. Now, talking about diabetes, it's one of the easiest diseases that one can actually see your tea working on a daily, weekly basis, because they're taking their blood sugar measurements on a daily basis. So let's say a diabetic is taking on average 40 units of insulin per day. They keep taking their insulin, and they'll be taking their blood sugar reading on a daily basis, because some days they'll be taking 40 units, other days they'll be taking 30 units. Well, that's a big swing. Other days they'll be taking 50. That's like a 40% swing that they need to know about. So they keep taking their medication, they start drinking their tea, and in 2 to 3 weeks they'll notice they only need 30 units of insulin on average per day instead of the 40. In 4 to 6 weeks they'll notice they only need 20 units of insulin per day. And in 6 weeks or so, they'll notice they only need 10 units of insulin. And in 8 to 10 weeks, they'll notice they don't need to take insulin anymore. So even though the complete healing period is 2 to 3 months, a diabetic can see the healing right before their very eyes. Now, the reason it's important to continue taking insulin or any other medication that a person is on is because the tea is not a drug that is replacing the drug that a person is taking. The tea is literally healing the organs to do what they're supposed to do in the first place. And let's face it, none of us is getting any younger. In a case of type 2 diabetes, it's helping to heal the pancreas to produce and release its most important hormone, insulin. And that's what it's supposed to be doing. With a little bit of effort towards good nutrition, exercise, and our tea, you'll be able to get off of insulin and other diabetes drugs in 2 months. Not only that, many times diabetics are overweight, not because they're eating 5 times as much as everyone else, but because, of course, their organs are not processing blood sugar properly and metabolizing food properly. Now, during a 2-month healing period, a diabetic may only lose about 5 pounds. But after their organs are healed and processing blood sugar properly and metabolizing food properly, they'll start losing 10 to 15 pounds a month until they get close to their proper weight. One day, a man phoned me to tell me he was going to send me a picture of his wife. And I said, well, okay, but why? He says his wife was a diabetic, and she kept taking her medication and started drinking Tahibo tea. After 2 months, she was able to get off the medication
6: And during those 2 months, she had lost about 5 pounds. But after that, she started losing 15 pounds a month. And at 4 months, lost 60 pounds. And she went from 208 pounds to 148 pounds. And she looks and she feels fantastic. Well, no kidding. If you took a knapsack with 60 pounds of rock off your back, you're certainly going to feel fantastic. Please do give us a call and let us know how the tea works for you.
7: Yeah, I got that COVID in the last couple of weeks of October. Uh-huh. And I was in the hospital. I was in the hospital for like 2 weeks. I didn't know where I was going to get out of there or not. But when I was in there, I found out I had sugar diabetes. And my sugar levels was running from about 200 to 400.
2: Oh, my
7: now,
2: God.
7: I'm wondering if I get to drinking this Tahibo, will I need to get my sugar level checked or just be reassured that the Tahibo will take care of my sugar diabetes?
2: Well, the best way to do it is to check your own sugar levels because you want to see that the tea is working, which the tea works invariably on virtually everybody with the sugar in over 90% of the cases. And but the way you're going to and with sugar, fortunately, you can test your own sugar, so it's really easy to do that. So are you taking any medications currently for your sugar?
7: No.
2: Okay. All right. So you're going to get a true report then. Let's say that on average your sugar is 200 when you take it in the morning. Okay, and so since you're not on other medications, you wouldn't need to take it every morning, but certainly you'd want to take it a couple of times a week. Now, you had mentioned that your diabetes, your blood sugar ranges from about 200 to 400, which of course is very high. Now, the complete healing period for diabetes is 2 to 3 months. But a diabetic, because they can measure their blood sugar level anytime that they want, can actually see the tea working before their very eyes on a daily, weekly, monthly basis. Now, since you're not on any other medications for diabetes, you don't necessarily have to take your blood sugar daily, but you'd want to take it once or twice a week. And here's what you should expect to see happen. And let's just use one of those figures, 200 blood sugar for easy mathematics. So your blood sugar is 200. You start drinking a tea. In a couple of weeks when you measure your blood sugar will be down to 175. 2 weeks later, it'll be down to 150. 6 weeks later, it'll be down to 125. And 2 months later, it'll be down to 100, which is where you want it to be. And for diabetes, it works on virtually everybody. And sometimes it's not a reduction every 2 weeks, it's a reduction every 3 weeks. But somewhere in the range of 2 to 4 months, you'll get the complete healing of the pancreas and the insulin secretion so that you won't have to go on blood sugar medications. And it works so well that there's this one lady, she stopped by our warehouse and she's picking up like 200 pounds, no, not 200, 20 pounds of Tahibo every month. And I'm on the phone mostly every time she comes, so I didn't have a chance to ask her, what is she doing with 220 pounds of Tahibo? And one day I wasn't, and I said, hey, listen, I don't mind whether you're reselling the tea or whatever it is that you're doing, but I'm just curious. You could be filling a swimming pool with 20 pounds a month, because a 1 pound package of our tea makes 300 8-ounce cups. So even if somebody's drinking eight glasses a day, 1 pound will still last 5 weeks. So she says to me, you're going to laugh at this. She says to me, I'm a life insurance salesman, and people that don't qualify for life insurance because their blood sugar is too high, I give them a pound of the tea. I tell them to drink it for 2 months, and I tell them to go in and get full blood work redrawn. And she says, and virtually everybody is in line. So not only did I make the people healthier, but I'm able to give them the life insurance that they want, and I'm able to make the commission that I want. So with regards to diabetes, our tea is very, very successful for that. Now, let me ask you another question. With regards to your COVID, are you having any long-haul symptoms or no?
7: Well, it's been over 2 months since I got out of the hospital, and I just don't have any energy at all.
2: Well, the tea is also going to help you with that because the tea builds the red corpuscles in the blood, which bring oxygen to the organs and cells. And the organs and cells need oxygen to regenerate themselves. So even people that, you know, sluggish because they're on chemotherapy, they don't feel like getting up out of bed and all that type of stuff because of the side effects of chemo, in 3-4 days, they start getting up out of bed, they start going for walks, they start cleaning, they start cooking, all of that type of stuff. So it'll certainly help you with the energy level as well.
7: Okay.
2: Very good. Is there any other question that you have for me?
7: Well, actually there is. I don't want to take up the whole hour for you, but I've got a little bit of skin cancer issue. I know, see, I've been taking TiVo for over 2 years. Uh-huh. And I was getting to where instead of having to go to my dermatologist to get stuff froze off every 2 or 3 months, uh-huh, I was able to go about a year. And then when I was in the hospital in there for 2 weeks, I wasn't able to drink any Tahibo because they wouldn't,
2: right,
7: they wouldn't give me boiling water or boil it for me. So
2: right.
7: Then since I've got out, I've gotten, places on my hands, my head, my nose, and I'm thinking maybe I ought to go back to the dermatologist and get some frozen done. But
2: either that or the Tahibo works topically as well. So besides drinking the tea, I mean, just dip your hands in Tahibo and it'll dry off in about a minute, or you can dab it off with a paper towel. Because it also works topically, and that should help significantly to eradicate the skin cancer cells.
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10: Milan, it's a pleasure to talk to you, sir.
2: Thank you.
10: Hey, I have my question is I have a friend that's a coworker and having some kidney issues. He's going to the doctor, and they're giving him different medicines to try to regenerate the function of his kidneys. He had some cancer stuff and was on chemo, but I think he's off all that now, and they're just working on getting his kidneys to try to working again. And he carries this big bottle of water around, like a gallon, and drinking water all the time. And I was talking to him about the tea, and I was just wondering if you think it would help regenerate the function of his kidneys.
2: It very well may, and if he carries a gallon of the tea around and drinks that instead of the water, he'll see if he's going to get the benefits that we've had customers get. Now, conventional medicine says that you cannot regenerate the kidney function. However, they find a lot of cases where that's exactly what happened, and they have no idea why. So the first time that we had somebody regenerate kidney function was about 7 years ago. This woman in New Jersey had the HIV virus, and as a result, her kidney function went down to 20%. And in 4 months of drinking the tea, not only did she get rid of the HIV virus, but her kidney function regenerated back up to 100%. And what was really, truly remarkable. Since then, we probably get one kidney regeneration case once every 2-3 months. Right now, we've got a lady that we're keeping track of, or that's helping us keep track of her. She's calling in to let us know how she's progressing. Her kidney function was down to 15%, and in 2 weeks of drinking the tea, went up to 25%, and we're waiting to see what happens next. You see, because what the tea does is, by building the red corpuscles in the cell, it sends oxygen to the organs and cells, and the organs and cells need oxygen to regenerate themselves. And so we're talking about all of the organs, everything from the pancreas to the liver to the kidneys to even the sexual organs. I mean, sometimes I get very funny phone calls from retired people. This one retired professor, 75 years old, calls me up and he says, "My wife loves you." And I go, "Really? Why?" "Oh," he says, "our romance is so fantastic now." He goes, "Go ahead and send me 8 pounds this time." I go, "Okay, no problem whatsoever." You know, I mean, that's all good for you. So, you know, God willing, our tea will have the same benefits for your friend that it's had for my family and so many others.
10: Yeah, thank you. I'm not sure exactly what percentages function his kidneys are functioning at, but I'll have to get him some of the tea, and hopefully, yeah, God willing, it'll help him too.
2: Absolutely the case. Do you have any other questions for me?
10: No, sir. Thank you for your time.
2: Thank you for calling in.
11: Hey, I was just calling to give a testimonial for your product.
2: Great. Tell us about your experience.
11: Yeah, so I was dealing with like some scalp psoriasis. How you pronounce it. And, you know, looking into that, causes can be underlying viruses or diseases, all these things. So I ordered some of your tea. And then I had just come back from some overseas travel, and this was right when COVID hit, and I got a really bad flu or something from, might have been COVID. But I started drinking your tea, and within a week, my scalp cleared up, and all of my cold and flu symptoms disappeared within 48 hours. And so ever since then, I've recommended your tea to my friends, my family, everybody I can think of.
2: Oh, God bless you. Well, we've got a lot of incredible results. Bless you. Well, we've got a lot of incredible results, both with psoriasis and skin conditions. And now, of course, with everybody, you know, catching COVID or whatever it is that's floating around, it's very typical. If somebody basically drinks a glass an hour, meaning eight glasses or more a day, but the easy way to do that is just try to drink a glass an hour. That way you know you're going to get in at least 8 glasses. Drink 8 glasses of tea a day, and the fever, the aches, the pains, the nausea, all of that tends to go away in 24 to 48 hours. And And it's really a godsend from that standpoint, because I mean, regardless if it's the cold, the flu, or COVID, I mean, who likes being sick? Nobody.
11: Yeah.
2: Yeah. And

0: With regards to psoriasis, that's fantastic as well, because I mean, psoriasis can manifest itself all over the body, you know. So we had this one lady up in Canada who had had these splotches on her face covering 95% of her face, and in 2 months of drinking the tea, her face was completely cleared up, and she called up and she says, "You know, I just want to call and thank you for giving me my life back." Because she says, "You know, can you imagine how difficult it is when you've got that covering your whole face?" She says, "It's just absolutely horrific." So I'm glad that the tea worked for you the way it's supposed to work. Do you have any other questions for me?
1: No, I just wanted to let listeners know that, you know, there's people out there that definitely love your product and believe in it.
0: Great. Well, thank you very much, and I look forward to speaking with you next time.
2: I had a question. I have a family member that has celiac disease. Does the tea have any helpful benefits for that?
0: Oh, very much so, because what the tea does is it builds the red corpuscles in the blood, which carry oxygen to the organs and cells, and it helps promote building the immune system so that the immune system doesn't have a reaction to, in celiac disease, eating gluten, which creates inflammation. And so
2: Yeah.
0: from both of those standpoints, the tea is a phenomenal anti-inflammatory. The tea is a phenomenal immune builder. And also in celiac disease, it'll help heal the intestines lining, which is what the celiac disease typically attacks. So from that standpoint, it's very, very, very effective for that.
2: Oh, okay. Well, I
0: Yeah.
2: appreciate the information.
0: After my dad's miraculous case, I was buying the tea where I could find it, when I could find it. And you know, the problem is that the quality they have at the Whole Foods, the health foods, the supermarkets, and everything, when you can't find it, is junk. And not only that, and now it's even worse with the, you know, all these internet resellers on eBay and on Amazon.com, where you know, they're selling everything from, you know, Tahibo tea to ingredients to make your own soap with. So you know that they don't know anything about anything, basically, right? And the worst thing is, besides the fact that the quality is pathetic, is that the directions they usually give on how to make it are wrong. They'll tell you to steep it like you would a bag of Lipton tea for 5 minutes. Well, whether you start out with good quality or bad quality Pau D'Arco Tahibo tea, it's made from wood. It's not made from the leaf of the tree. It's made from wood. In our case, we only use the inner bark of the tree, where the arterial and vein system reside, which in a tree is called the xylem and phloem, because this tree never gets sick, never gets infected, and never gets infested. So the most potent part is the part that supplies the nutrients to the rest of the tree, which is the xylem and phloem, which resides inside the inner bark. So that's the only part that we harvest.
3: 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Tahibo is spelled T-A-H-E-E-B, like boy, O, then the word T, and then the word club. 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The Tahibo tree is an amazing tree. It never gets sick, never gets infected, and never gets infested. It's the only tree in the world that fungus does not grow on. As a result, it naturally has antifungal, anti-infection, antiviral, antibacterial, and anti-parasite properties. These benefits go a long way in helping our immune system contend with a lot of things it has to fight on a daily basis. Parasites would be something like stomach problems or Lyme's disease. Inflammation would be something like rheumatoid arthritis or lupus. Infection would be any infection from a tooth infection to a bladder infection. Bacterial would be something like gum disease or stomach issues. Viral would be something like herpes, HIV, or the coronavirus. And fungus would be something like toenail fungus, yeast, or candida. But maybe more importantly, the tea builds red corpuscles in the blood, which carry oxygen to our organs and cells. And our organs and cells need oxygen to regenerate themselves. The immune system needs oxygen to develop, and cancer happens to die in oxygen. So the tea is great for healthy people because it helps regenerate new cells. Everything from the cells in our skin so we can look better to the cells in our organs so they function properly. And it can truly be miraculous for someone fighting a potentially life-threatening disease due to an infection, diabetes, or cancer. A one-pound package of tea is $59.95. 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
6: NBC News Radio, I'm Lisa Carton. President Trump is taking part in tonight's kickoff celebration of the Great American State Fair. Here's Mark Mayfield.
7: It's being billed as a patriotic opening ceremony to launch Freedom 250's Great American State Fair, a first-of-its-kind World's Fair on the National Mall. The fair's organizer, Freedom 250, said all 50 states and U.S. territories will be represented, even with several states led by Democratic governors saying they will not take part. The event runs June 25th through July 10th.
6: President Trump is defending his decision not to sign the bipartisan housing bill. The bill, meant to help buyers with the goal of lowering prices, sailed through the House and Senate and was set to be signed by Trump today. Trump canceled the signing, posting that he won't sign it until the Save America Act voting ID bill gets passed. Later in the day, Trump seemed to downplay the bill, saying all that's needed is to lower interest rates. A threat of flooding is said to continue impacting millions across parts of the central and southern U.S. It's making its way down into the Gulf of Mississippi and Alabama today as rain is set to hit the region. NBC's Priscilla Thompson reports that now parts of Oklahoma have been slammed with heavy downpours.
8: Torrential rain dumping up to 8 inches in a matter of hours, turning streets into swift-moving streams. First responders rescuing motorists trapped in fast-rising floodwaters.
6: Thursday, the threat of flash floods will move into parts of Kansas and Missouri. Widespread rainfall totals of up to 2 inches are expected in parts of the region by the end of the week. Alligator Alcatraz is one step closer to shutting down permanently, just weeks ahead of the one-year anniversary. According to reports from CBS News Miami, companies hired by the state to operate the Florida-based immigration facility were notified Monday morning to begin full demobilization of the site. 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
9: 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The milestone represents the transition from development to commercial execution, with vehicles now rolling off the production line and entering service for real-world fleet operation. Volter Forge 1 Riverside is expected to manufacture approximately 14,000 heavy-duty electric trucks, establishing Riverside as a significant center for advanced transportation manufacturing. Initial work is beginning to replace the seismically unsafe Mission Boulevard Bridge over the Santa Ana River. The 70-year-old span connects Riverside and Yoruba Valley and no longer meets earthquake safety standards. Its replacement will be an 1,100-foot-long span with two traffic lanes in each direction, added shoulders, a raised safety center medium, and multi-purpose trail designed for pedestrians, equestrians, and cyclists. The $91 million cost will be divided among the cities of Riverside and Yoruba Valley, Riverside County, the Federal Highway Bridge Program, and Proposition 1B. Completion of the project is anticipated in late 2029. Riverside is getting a new downshift space where city employees can take their breaks in an aesthetically pleasing and relaxing environment. The Blue Zone is designed to help reduce stress and boost productivity. Research shows that employers that make such changes have healthier employees, less absentees, and higher morale, which leads to less turnover. For NBC News Radio, KCAA 1050 AM and Express 106.5 FM, I'm Lillian Vasquez, and you're up to date.
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11: 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We talk labor news, uplift worker voices, and fight for fair wages, safe workplaces, and respect on the job. 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
12: We're back. This is the Worker Power Hour with Randy Corgan on the Teamsters 1932 Broadcast Network. Here we are. What a that was a great exchange. You know, something that I thought that was said during the break. Real quick, I want to address that Robert brought up. One of his favorite parts was that when Canada was in the room at the convention talking about some of the benefits that they have. They took a couple digs at us, rightfully
13: did.
12: So. Healthcare issues and a number of other areas where we have failed to take care of people, take care of working people, and so that always makes for fun banter.
13: Yeah.
12: Especially in an organization like ours that has Canada part of it, Puerto Rico, and other parts of the world. And when we all come together, we get to see our differences. I love my country, but there's some things we could be doing a lot better.
13: 1,000%.
12: Yeah. With that, I want to transition into what is one of my favorite programs, which is the Teamster Advantage program, where we have more than 1,000 small businesses that are connected to our network. And, you know, we really encourage local spending, local where the connection to local businesses, and we want to promote individuals in the area that are connected to that and try to raise up those, not just those individuals, but raise up those organizations in a positive way so that we can make sure that we keep as much money circulating through our local economy. With that, I have a guest here, Tim Ballard from Camping World, and he is... which part of Camping World do you participate in?
14: Sure. So, pardon me. I'm in the sales side.
12: You're in the sales.
14: So you're looking for an RV as far as a trailer, fifth wheel, toy hauler, motorhome.
12: Bring that mic just a little closer to you.
13: Uh-oh.
12: Perfect right there.
14: There we go.
12: You're the guy that gets everybody in trouble, right?
13: I was just going to say, I hope Chris isn't listening.
12: Right. The one in the, because you always got a husband and wife, and it's always a balance. One of them likes to spend and the other one doesn't. And how many times do you get the one that goes, oh, I just came home with the trailer, honey?
14: You know, it's funny you ask that question. We actually have a go-to. I've had it for years. When I have the husband and wife in front of me and I can see that dichotomy, if you will, as far as their interest, then I'll just look at the wife first. Mrs. Customer, if your husband were to give you permission to buy this RV today, would you buy it?
13: Ooh.
14: And then she'll say, yes. And then you look at the husband, and he better say yes, or there's going to be some problems.
12: That's a nice little trick.
13: That's a good trick.
12: You know to start there, because if the no goes the other way, you're in deep doo-doo. Right?
14: You know, a lot of times, though, Randy, it comes down to somebody giving themselves permission. So I'll jokingly say it, you know, it's a trick way to pose that question, but in actuality, it's just to flush out the fears. My job is, if you're standing next to the pool, you know, you're afraid to take that first plunge, and I just got to nudge you in.
12: And you know, RVing, camping, the experience of getting out there at whatever level, you know, I do it, I love it. It's you know, with the family, friends, different scenarios and situations, you get to experience the world in a different way. And, you know, some people go and they tour the whole country. Some people, you know, go to the same places regularly. I'm more that goes to the same places, but so I don't venture out too far from what I'm familiar with. But one of these days I want to do the whole Pacific Northwest, including Yellowstone.
13: Oh, yeah.
12: And obviously I want to be able to have my own space and to do that, whether it's, you know, trailer, RV, fifth wheel, whatever it is. But it's got to be fun for you to help people experience that and get out the door.
14: It is. It's fulfilling. When you're in this industry for the right reasons, it's fulfilling, because you're really, essentially, I'm helping families create memories.
12: Before they create them.
14: Yep. Exactly.
12: That's right. So why don't you tell us about what the relationship you have with the Teamster Advantage program and what you guys, what package you've put together. It looks like you put something together for everybody, huh?
14: We do, yes. Compliments of our general manager, Matt Caswell. He blessed the package that allowed me to go ahead and move forward with Mark. And what we're doing is, on any trailer or motorhome that's above 17 feet, you'll get a free go camping package.
12: So if you get an 18 foot motorhome, I'm just kidding, they don't exist.
14: No, they got 13 footers out there.
12: Motorhome?
14: Yeah,
12: really?
14: No, no, no, I'm sorry. Not,
12: yeah, it's a motorhome, yeah. Right.
14: So above 17 feet, you'll get a free go camping package, which is all the essentials you're going to need for your RV on day number one. So sewage hoses, second battery, wheel chocks, leveling blocks, power surge protector, power adapter, a water filter. Very important to have a water pressure regulator as mm-hmm. well, because you know those lines got to stay under 65 PSI for sure.
12: Yeah, and you don't want to blow out a line on an RV in
13: especially
12: the middle
13: when you're
12: of nowhere.
13: Camping. Yeah, no, no.
12: It's the worst place to do it because yep. you typically don't have the tools to fix
14: exactly.
12: it.
14: Exactly.
12: Even if you're handy yourself. Right.
14: And the value of that, the value that is $2,495.
13: Wow.
14: So there, we're really giving our customer base a deal.
12: Awesome.
14: Sure.
12: That's great. So if you're in the market for something like that, make sure you look up Tim Ballard, and his number is 909-521-5457. Once again, 909-521-5457. Well, Tim, we really appreciate you coming on. Do you have any funny stories before you close?
14: I'll tell you what, one of my most memorable, and I'll be brief about it, but it's a great story that I'll never forget. I had a family come in. I had two kids, brother and sister, husband and wife. The kids, happy, running around. Husband came in, big smile. Wife didn't seem so happy. Oh. And it's our job. We have to notice that. So immediately I draw into her. We have a sit-down session. I ask, well, what's going on? How can I help you guys? And they kind of isolated her. She doesn't want to do it. So that's where I put my focus on. Long story short, I thought to myself, let me land them first, find out what's important to mom. She didn't have much to say until we went on that test drive. So I deliberately, typically I'll just go on a few blocks, do around the corner, but this particular time we drove all the way up towards Crestline, California.
13: Oh, wow.
14: I found a nice turnout because I live up there.
12: Smart guy.
14: I found a beautiful turnout
12: nice
14: there
12: view.
14: Overlooking the whole city. You hit it on the nail, Randy. Put that awning out, and just the look, you could just see her arms just unfold, her face just untighten, and her exact words I'll never forget, Tim, is this what it's all about? I said, yes, this is what it's all about. And she just, and they bought. It was a Class C.
12: Awesome.
14: And I'll never forget that story.
12: And people have to just learn to make the time. They have to figure out the time and take it to spend that with the family, with each other, and get whichever way you're going to get into that environment, try to get in that environment. I remember when I was younger, I didn't even have a tent. I would sleep in the back of a truck.
13: Absolutely.
12: And then a tent. And now I think back and go, I would never sleep in a tent.
13: Right? Exactly.
12: It's now called glamping, right? Right. As time goes on, you're like, I want to be comfortable.
13: It's not glamping, yeah.
12: You know? And now I have a really comfortable mattress in mine. You know what I mean? Like, anyway, point is the stories you tell around the campfire, the experience with the kids, friends, family members, all those, especially you get into scenarios where, let's say, it gets really cold, you know, and changes the dynamic because, you know, everybody's got to huddle around the fire a little more, or, you know, it's anyway, lots of great stories. I really appreciate it. Anything else you want to close on? Thanks for coming on.
14: I want to thank you guys for having me on, Mark. I appreciate the call. And absolutely, Tim Ballard, come see us down there at Camping World, City of Colton, 1175 South Mount Vernon Avenue. We have indoor and outdoor showrooms, so when it's hot, you get to come inside. When it's raining outside, you get to come inside. So come on down and see Tim Ballard, guys, at Camping World. Thank you.
12: Thanks for coming on. Mark, let's take a quick break. This is the Worker Power Hour with Randy Corgan and the Teamsters 1932 Broadcast Network. We are going to get to our next guest, and just a 30-second break here.

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Hey, we were just on this quick break. Kathleen flared up over here and was like, I got to tell a funny story.

0: Don't even make it home. We get into an accident. We rear end a nice BMW, of course. And so we're waiting for the tow truck and everything to take it back to the dealership. So my wife has the idea to take that little wheel that, you wheel down the front to level it. She
1: Yeah.
0: takes that little wheel off. And I'm like, "What are you doing?" She goes, "Just trust me on this." We drive back. We beat the travel trailer back to the dealership. And when they see us pull up and they're looking at us kind of confused, like, "What the hell's going on?" She walks up with the wheel in her hand and just says, "Here, we got to give this back." And the guys were just like, "What?" And they start busting up because they found out we were in an accident. It wasn't our fault, of course, but I thought that was a story he
1: That's
0: was going to tell, but it was just hilarious because two women picking up the trailer, they're already, asking us a million questions. You know what you're doing? Blah, blah, blah. Yeah. And then, of course, we come back and just that wheel she hands them. And anyways.
1: Well, it's amazing how heavy the trailers are
0: Oh,
1: if you
0: God.
1: don't have the brake working correctly, because it will push
0: I
1: you
0: felt it.
1: through
0: It
1: whatever
0: was
1: it's going to push
0: scary.
1: you through.
0: It was scary, but we lived. We lived. No one got hurt. Everyone's fine. But I thought that was the story. And I thought, "Oh, God, please don't say it." And I was relieved that he didn't, and then
1: I wanted to hear a story where a husband or a wife,
0: got in a fight. Yeah.
1: like not, not bad, but to where like somebody bought something they weren't supposed to,
0: Oh,
1: and
0: didn't
1: then
0: brought it home?
1: they brought it
0: Oh.
1: back, right? And like that's what I was hoping for. I
0: I'm
1: was
0: sure there's those
1: like
0: stories. He
1: because
0: probably just doesn't want to tell them.
1: I can just see how many times,
0: Yeah.
1: like you get home and the spouse is like, "Ah,
0: Yeah. What the heck? That's a
1: what
0: big purchase.
1: did you do?"
0: Yeah. Shoot.
1: But he's right in the fact that he's selling memories,
0: Yes,
1: and the
0: yes.
1: reality
0: Yes.
1: is we don't do enough of that in this country. We don't
0: Right.
1: prioritize that enough,
0: No. Work, work, work, work, and
1: and
0: then
1: we've got to you've got to spend more time with your loved ones and stuff like that. so
0: 100%. Yep.
1: so well hey, our next guest is here, and Phil Cothran, him and I have been friends for a bit now, and we have a lot of things that we have in common, and we have some differences too. But we usually don't talk about those differences. And I'd want to actually prop up last August. I think it was last August. I spoke at the Fontana Chamber meeting, and really, really appreciated the warm welcome in Fontana, my hometown, where I originally came from. And that was a lot of fun. I actually got to see some people there in the town that I hadn't seen in a very, very long time. Obviously, growing up there, it was a really good experience. And then you just recently did the Fontana, the Miss Fontana
2: Yes.
1: pageant, correct?
2: Oh,
1: And we sponsored someone there. But Phil, really appreciate you coming on. Why don't you introduce yourself and talk about all the great things you do?
2: Oh, gosh. Phil Cothran. I am from the city of Fontana. I do a number of things. I think you talked about me being president of the Chamber of Commerce. I'm also president of the Miss Fontana organization. I have been on the workforce board. You have a training center here. And that has been a 40-year deal for me. I've been the longest-serving member there. I've been chairman three different times. Just involved in it. I've been a reserve police officer since 1984.
1: You didn't bring your handcuffs to
2: No, I
1: carry
2: did
1: me away,
2: no
1: did you?
2: handcuffs today.
0: Yeah.
2: And I own
1: Fontana
2: this.
1: PD were always good to me growing up. They didn't. They shouldn't have been, but they were good to me and my
2: Yes.
1: brother. They were very understanding.
2: I thought you were going to talk about an accident because I do what I do for a living is State Farm.
0: Oh,
2: And
0: wow.
2: so I know accidents.
0: Oh, well, yes, you do. Yes, you do.
2: I can tell you a lot of those, but
0: Man.
1: You got a funny story? You gotta
2: Ah,
1: have some funny, crazy situations where someone's come in and
2: amazing. We have so many accidents, but in the good old days, back when we could go out and, because being a reserve, I could go out on the street and take the accident report and file the report with the State Farm at the same time, get my client all taken care of, tow the car. It was just like a one-stop shop.
0: That's awesome. That is awesome.
1: Well, you
0: Darn.
1: also sit on the Youth Helpers board too,
2: Yes,
1: correct?
2: I serve on the Youth Helpers. I thank you so very much
0: Oh,
2: for all the help you
0: wonderful.
2: give us there. We're doing a great job with
1: Oh,
2: those
0: yeah.
2: kids.
1: Phenomenal job,
2: Yeah.
0: Yep.
2: So,
1: Becky, and all of you guys are doing
2: yeah.
1: with the Youth Helpers.
2: So.
1: And it's fun to watch all the different programs that have grown out of that too.
2: Yeah.
1: The Light program, the
2: Yes.
1: integration in the schools, that's now turned into this real robust program with the training center, with the high schools, and over 1,000 kids went through our system last
2: Wow.
1: year. Just amazing. Thank you for the work that
2: Yeah.
1: you do on that board.
2: 1,000 kids.
0: Yep.
2: That is a lot.
0: It's a
1: Yeah.
0: lot.
2: Man, oh man.
1: Yeah.
0: I know. That's amazing.
2: Now, are they going, where are they heading to? Are they going to the county or are they going?
1: A little bit everywhere. That's what we're wrestling with now, is trying to get all the employers locked in.
2: Okay.
1: The first

0: year, we struggled with getting all of them placed. But I think that as time goes on, we're going to be able to place more and more and more of them. Last year, this last year that we did the event here, were you in up here? Did you come to that in November?
1: Oh, gosh. I've been to so many events in your parking lot. I don't
2: know. I know.
0: So, you know, now what's happening is the employers are seeing like, oh, my God, there's so many. You know how it is. The employers sometimes are hard to lock them in, especially hiring at 18. This interesting dynamic where they want people with experience, and I keep telling them over and over again, you don't want to hire someone else's problems. Get them right away out of high school.
2: Mold them.
0: And mold them into a long career. So, and it's good to see that that is evolving and changing. But
1: I don't think I attended that one, but we sent some people over. Because
0: you did.
1: You know, as president of the chamber, we've got almost 700 units of people that you know, are members, so and we're always looking for people, so that's good. We'll have to connect a little bit better on that one, and we'll that sounds like a good deal for our employers.
0: And we just got to lean more into the employers at making sure that they're, you know, it's this weird dynamic. It's like, oh, I need help with that. I need help. The employers, I need help. Yeah. I need help. I need help. And then you build this system and you create this pipeline for them. They're like, okay, well, I need experience. Yeah. Okay, no. I'm telling you, you want them at 18. We've been doing this for 100 years. We're telling you, you want them at 18. Want them as soon as they can get into the workforce, because you want to be able to build a culture and a connection with them that survives a very long time.
1: Right. Mm-hmm. They want them trained, but they don't understand that they need to have them
0: training
1: their
0: way. That's right.
1: You know? And then if you can get them at 18, I'm always trying to get into the high schools. I don't know how well and how effective you are at that. But if you can get them in the junior and senior year and start talking about what you're doing, because a lot of them aren't going to go to college. Right. It's just not.
0: I got to say, the kids, this last event we did in November, there were over, I think Becky said last time, there was over 1,000 of them that went through. We had, I think, 80 different jobs that they could see here on our campus here.
1: 80 different jobs.
0: 80 different jobs. Yep. And they were shocked. You know, they went from, you know, maybe being a truck driver to a CSI to, you know, something in the water department.
2: Right.
0: You know, there was this
2: all over.
0: Very diverse, all these diverse options. And to actually hear the kids change their mind two, three times in the same day was really fun and really exciting.
1: Well, they just don't typically get that interaction with those people, and they don't know.
2: Right. You don't know what you don't know.
1: Yeah.
2: Exactly. And like you said, most of them aren't going to go to college. They need to know what these jobs are.
1: I often wonder why we didn't focus more on that. I mean, you know, the numbers are anywhere from 7 to 15% go to college. Mm-hmm. Well, that leaves a lot of kids out there that aren't going to college. And what are we doing for them?
2: That's right.
1: You know, the trade schools and things like
0: Danielle
1: that.
0: Hawley, she actually was at the event, I'm being told.
1: Oh, is
0: here.
1: She? Okay.
0: Yeah, she was at the event. I'm actually was chatting with her, and you had a couple people from the chamber here there in November. So when you chat with her, she'll actually remember how good the event was. And we had a number of school board members, not only from Fontana. We had them from, I would say, I think it was 10 or 12 school districts.
1: Wow.
0: And they were, I mean, elected officials and all of them, they were blown away at the event. Yeah. We will now do it every single year, and we will build it out as a way to further connect the job market and get the transition. We believe we're the conduit between that, the kids at school, and then the jobs themselves.
1: Right.
0: And just build that bridge, get them to walk right over it and get right into it.
1: Out of the 80 jobs, how many employers did that actually represent? I mean, a lot of people have several different
0: I would say 15, 20.
2: Yeah, because we had a lot of county jobs.
0: There was the predominantly county jobs, the variety there. And then we had some cities.
2: Oh, yeah.
0: Yeah.
2: San Bernardino County?
0: To a degree. Depends on when we're at it. When we're in bargaining? No. When I'm asking for stuff too much, We go into bargaining next month, so we probably won't get along for a couple of months. And then we'll be back to getting along.
1: That's good.
0: That's how it works. Yeah,
1: that's good.
0: So what else is going on, Phil?
1: Wow. Well, in the chamber aspect, we just keep growing. You know, we're the second largest chamber in the county now. Wow. Only beaten by the High Desert that it combined five
0: cities.
1: Combines
0: all the cities.
2: Right.
0: Yeah.
1: But we're the singles as far as single city chambers are going. We have a little under 700 members now, so it's going well. Miss Fontana just finished. You know, we've got 12, six on each court, the teen court, the miss court. You'll have to have them in one of these days and talk to them.
0: Yeah, we should.
1: Because they're right at that age. They need to understand what you do. And then, it's, of course, it's political season. I mean, you know, it's going to start cranking up on us, and that's okay. You know, you and I get along.
0: Most of the time.
1: Most of the time.
0: Well, you know what I like about the local politics is the partisan stuff doesn't play as much.
2: Exactly.
0: And that's what, I'll be honest with you, the national needs to start learning from that.
2: I agree.
0: It's about working on what you can get done and figure out what we can agree upon. Quit pointing out all the things that we fight about.
1: Yeah.
0: And at least get those things out of the way. When we start getting into a space where we don't want someone to succeed because it doesn't match our allegiance, we're making a mistake.
1: Yeah. Mm-hmm.
0: And we've got to be able to try to make things happen.
2: Yep.
0: I know, you know, there's a lot of Republicans in this area, and we have a lot of relationships. I am a pretty liberal individual, but I recognize that, and I think that the individuals on the conservative side, me being a former Republican, people recognize that you've got to work together, and 90% of the things we can agree upon, and then we just got to compromise on a path for it. The things we want to fight about, we can deal with that stuff later. And I've always appreciated, Phil, that you and everybody that surrounds you, that you typically influence, recognize and respect that.
1: Yeah.
0: We appreciate that. As an organization, we do.
1: Well, I appreciate you. I never forget, I think you were dealing with Amazon. Are you still dealing with Amazon?
0: Oh, yeah.
2: Oh, yeah.
0: Absolutely.
1: Had a great time out there.
0: Phil came out to the picket line.
2: Awesome.
0: Yeah. One of my, I just lost it. Actually, I had a funny story with him. It wasn't over the picket line. I just lost the story. Anyway.
1: Well,
0: any other good stories you got? Any other?
1: Wow. I've gone a little blank with stories.
2: That's all right.
1: I mean, there's always something going on in Fontana.
0: Oh, here's where I just found it. So, funny story. Phil calls me. You actually might not know the backstory on this. A few years ago, Phil calls me. Randy, we got this Republican committee meeting, and we want you guys to, if you can, are you willing to sponsor a table? I said, sure. One condition. No union busting, right?
2: Yeah.
0: Anybody does any union busting there, we're going to get up, cause a scene, and leave.
2: Yes.
0: And Phil, he's like, I got you. We'll make sure that doesn't happen. So then I call DC to cut a check because our PAC is broken up in a couple areas where none of it comes out of the dues money. It comes from specific PAC funds.
1: Oh.
0: Anyway, so I'm calling DC and telling them, I want you to cut a check for this so that we can sponsor it. A red flag goes up within the department. They go, what? You're like, what are you talking about? And so I had to argue with them, make sure that they cut the check. Because I'm like, just because they're Republicans doesn't mean we can't work with them.
2: Right.
0: And had to remind them of the work that we were doing in the area. This isn't like Washington, D.C. Clearly, we got them over the hump. Check got cut. And I just thought it was a funny story because I had to go through a little bit to make sure
1: I did not know that.
0: Cut. Yeah.
1: I appreciate that. And I think I've stood by my word. And we enjoy the relationship. We really do.
2: Yeah.
1: I mean, I don't know what the percentage is. You say that there's some Republicans in your union. I'm sure there are.
0: Yeah, a little more than 30%. Yep.
1: Wow.
0: Yep.
1: Wow. That's great.
2: Yep.
1: I mean, that's not why we come together, but we still we agree on a lot of things. And I just appreciate the relationship that we've built and that you've fostered with us. And I thank you so much.
0: Yeah. And you may not know, but we're in, I think, 27 or 28 chambers through the region. Yeah.
1: Wow.
0: Yeah. We try to attend and be everywhere as a reminder. Hey, look, our members are making the community grow. You know, we're the ones that are taking care of it. You know, you probably see our billboards here recently talking about UPS.
1: Yes.
0: You know, you know, I know UPS is a little, you know, it's like, and we told them, well, we don't see your logo up there.
2: Yeah. Right.
0: But it's a reminder that don't forget that even though you see the big logo of a big name brand, it's the people that make the company successful.
1: Yeah. Very much so.
0: What you got? You got anything, Kathleen, as we wrap this segment
2: up? No, I've always appreciated how he's always acknowledged the fact that so few of the kids coming out of high school actually go to college. Yeah, yeah. And what are we doing for those kids? And I really love that about you. And I appreciate the partnership with you, you know, with our training center, with the youth helpers. And, you know, it's important. These kids need a pathway to something great.
1: Yeah.
2: And it doesn't have to include college. You know, we have to stop. We have to get over that. Because like you said, what, 7-10% are going to go to college?
1: Right.
2: What about the rest? Yeah. So I appreciate that.
1: I had to be very careful with that because, you know, as the president of the Chamber of Commerce, you start talking about it's okay not to go to college. Well, you know, the reality is very few of them are going to college.
2: Right, right.
1: And I wanted to know, what are we going to do with them?
2: Right.
1: I mean, we've got all these programs. You want to go to college. You want to do this. You want to do that.
2: Right.
1: And that's kind of automatic, but the school system needs to understand that they're graduating a lot of kids.
2: Don't get me wrong. There's certain jobs you do have to go to school.
1: Oh yes,
2: for. My heart
1: absolutely.
2: Surgeon better have a degree.
1: Yes. Yes, I've got one of those.
2: Right? Yeah. My brain surgeon. Yeah, gotta have some schooling. But
0: we don't want a robot doing heart.
2: No. We sure don't. We sure don't. But like you said, the vast majority, really, we have to come up with these trade schools and these other pathways. Give them a chance. Yeah. To a good life, buying a house and having a family.
1: Yeah. And that's why I like your training center, because this is not just a project after that they're graduating and not going to college, but they're having a good income.
2: Right.
1: I mean, you're taking care of them. I mean, when I think of the union, I think automatically it better be a good wage.
2: Yeah, that's
1: it. I mean, I'm trusting that you're still holding the line on that
2: one. A livable wage and affordable health care. Yeah. All of it. Yeah. You better believe it. That's right.
0: You know, that brings me to, I think, a good question is, you know, can you talk about the relationship with labor and the Republican Party here in San Bernardino County? Obviously, you know, I got the five supervisors at the county level, four of them are Republicans, mm-hmm. and we have a really good relationship with them. And we have a great relationship with you. What's that mean to you to have a good relationship with labor?
1: Wow. In what
0: because
1: I
0: we get characterized as villainizing you all the time. Believe me, I have my moments of villainizing the Republican Party on subjects, right? But you know, I've always said local politics doesn't allow that divisive stuff that sometimes creates bigger problem for us. But on the local level, I think that this is where it really gets done, and that partisan stuff starts to kind of dissolve a little.
1: Yeah, and I want it to dissolve. I mean, when you get into the state level, that's a whole different ballgame. But in the at local, the city councils, water boards, all those kind of things, I mean, it is really important. And it's important for the party to see me have a relationship with you. Because when you started, I mean, two, 3 years ago, you came on our, and you started, and we interviewed you. And you had some upset people probably. They probably said some obnoxious things because I had all the people through. And they needed to see that we can have a relationship, that we agree on a whole lot more than we disagree on. And so that was so important for the 300 and some thousand Republicans in the county to see that the party can have a relationship with labor. And labor is important to us. And you're important to me now.
0: Yeah, and your son's an IBEW member,
1: yes,
0: correct?
1: Yes, he is. He's a union rep.
2: Oh, for him.
1: Yeah. Yeah. Wow. He's broken a lot of doors for me that has worked out really well. They look at, what does your dad do? Well, he's the chairman of the party.
2: Yeah, exactly.
1: Like, you got to be kidding.
0: Yeah. Again, it's about having the dialogue. You know, I can definitely find people that want to be mad at me for having the conversation, right?
2: Right.
0: In the end, our obligation is to represent everybody. And do I wish that our members didn't fall into the sort of partisan rut of saying, well, if it's a Republican, I'm checking it RRR, or if it's a Democrat, I'm checking it DDD. We have got to try to escape that. And the only way we're going to escape that is by having these conversations, is by starting somewhere.
1: Yeah. Yep. So, and it's time to have you back.
0: No problem.
1: Okay.
0: Anytime.
1: Good.
2: Oh, wow.
0: Yeah. Let's, you know, get with Robert. We'll work it in and we'll try to figure out. And you know me, I'm always up for getting into that space, having good dialogue and asking some people to help make some good things happen.
1: Yeah.
0: We're proud of the work that's been done and we're proud of what our members do.
2: Right.
0: And that's a real good starting point to be in.
2: Mm-hmm.
1: You know? I've had an opportunity to even influence some of our state people that when they come, cause I get called from everybody, you know, they want money, they want support, they want all this kind of thing.
0: Everybody always wants money. We know that.
1: Yeah, yeah, that's for sure. But I said, how are you with the unions? How are you with labor? And they said, nobody's ever asked me that. I said, well, I'm the Republican that's asking that, because that is so important. If we're going to move forward, if we're going to really accomplish something, we've got to work together on that. And it's going to work out fine. Yeah. It's going to be good. So I thank you for that.
0: Well, thank you for coming on, Phil. Yeah. Really appreciate it. Any closing remarks?
1: No, I just want to tell you how much I appreciate the 1932. Becky has been phenomenal for us. Your whole staff.
0: Robert's stuck over there.
2: Robert's over there.
1: Robert's back over there. They just treat us so kindly. I just appreciate all that you do.
0: Isn't it pretty cool? We got a training center. We got a radio station. We got our own, you know, live show. Yeah. And, you know, we're just trying to get the positive message out there and trying to bring everybody together to make some good work. Yep. This is the Worker Power Hour with Randy Corgan on the Teamsters 1932 Broadcast Network. Take it away, Mark, for a quick break.

0: 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This is the Worker Power Hour with Randy Corgan on the Teamsters 1932 Broadcast Network. Can somebody close the door? Because they're I can hear them in the hallway. They don't realize that we're live on the air. Anyway, good to have Phil on. And really, we got to transition into our news as soon as Robert gets sat down. We're going to talk a little bit about what's coming, what's been going on. We've got obviously a lot of positives happened, and since even just this last. By the way, the clip you did, Robert, the clip you did of me talking about the Faster Labor Contracts Act and Sean from the previous show got a lot of positive engagement when I was at the convention. I literally had a lot of people that were like, hey, really appreciate you like using that platform to lift up a really important subject.
1: I agree. I'm glad that you did. It needed to be said.
0: Yeah, and I would say that the like DPLA, that department at the IBT, and a lot of individuals within the general president's office and the GSTs, you know, just the organization as a whole were like, man, thank you. Like that was, because it really helped their message, right? Yeah. Because not enough people within the organization are kind of lifting that message or broadcasting it,
1: right.
0: Or saying it or typing it or putting it on social media. And so we were able to kind of do it in all ways.
2: I think it also showed me about just how hyper-partisan things are right now, because mm-hmm. obviously this is a Republican-authored bill, right? And so a lot of my Democratic friends texted me in our group chat. We have like a Dems group chat, and they were like, not the Teamsters teaming up. I'm calling them out right now. Not the Teamsters teaming up with the Republicans, right? And I was like, well, hey, you guys have been in control when Pelosi was here for almost a decade. Like, why couldn't we do this then, you know? And so a lot of one of my friends responded and said, well, no one asked Pelosi, and I was like, okay, now we're going to go back to the whole no one asked me this. And I was like, look, we're in a very tough time for not only the Dems but workers. And I said,
0: and that's actually not true. The Democratic Party had been asked, proactive, been sitting around,
2: right.
0: mm-hmm. versions of EFCA cut up, whatever. And so, they should have absolutely done something on their own too.
2: 100%. And so now the argument is, oh, well, let's see if Trump signs it. And I was like, well, guys, we're not there yet. Right. This bill, if you guys know how a bill works, has to go to the House, the Senate, then Trump's desk, if it gets there, right? And I said, I'm hopeful, and I'm, you know, I work for the Teamsters, but even if I wasn't a Teamster, I would have still been like, hey, I'm rooting for this, because this is a great bill.
1: It's a win for workers. Mm-hmm, oh my God, it's huge.
2: And yeah, so it's just interesting, the inner party fighting, and like, you know, I'm sure the Republicans are like, oh, Josh Hawley, you're teaming up with Labor and the Labor fat cats.
1: Yeah. You know,
2: so
1: that's right.
2: It's so funny, but the news... Randy, actually, I think I want you to talk about this one. I'll introduce it because I know you're very passionate about it. Mayor Mamdani of New York, he backed many candidates for last night's primary election in New York, and they all won. So Mamdani is a self-described democratic socialist. People call him a communist, which if you read the definition of the two parties, they're totally different. And so but kudos to Mamdani for doing a clean sweep in New York. Randy, you want to talk about that?
0: Yeah, those three districts, 7, 10, and 13, I think they are. I've been following them for a few weeks because there's some big Amazon operations inside of those districts. And those individuals are connected to the community that our team is working with in New York. And any of this activity you've seen out of New York is literally kind of working in the ground with all these individuals that you see the surgence of worker issues being propped up. You know, the Delivery Protection Act is being worked on right now. And it is absolutely a potential to pass here in the next couple months in New York. And so to see that happen, I think what needs to be highlighted the most is that they all campaigned on worker issues, housing affordability. And, you know, people want to call me this, you want to call me that. You're talking about housing, you're talking about worker issues and making enough money to be able to survive. Call me whatever name you want. Look, Labor's been called every name under the book for, you know, the mob, communists, all kinds of stuff that they've tried to brand this or tag some with some negative connotation for 150 years. Yep. You know, okay, well, Look what happened. The voters voted in favor of those individuals overwhelmingly against the establishment, mm-hmm. including well-established incumbents.
1: Yep.
2: Yeah.
0: Worker, the narrative about protecting workers is winning.
1: Yep.
0: Stick with it, everybody.
2: So I'm going to ask you this little curveball question.
0: It's a curve or a softball?
2: I think you can handle it pretty well. What do you say to the critics that are saying, oh, well, these are all like radical leftist socialist people who are going to run New York to the ground and run out the billionaires? What do you say?
0: Well, I think that first, if you look at anybody who's run any city into the ground, it's been big business. Mm-hmm. Big business has exploited workers and people and communities for thousands of years on a level where they have a clear record of ruining everybody. You can tag people on the left any way you want. That's just a narrative of fear that you are trying to utilize to get people to not support something. And when it boils down to worker issues, when it boils down to housing affordability, healthcare, basic needs for people, call them whatever you want, too bad, no different than in California, say you're running people out of California.
1: Right.
0: Well, then leave.
1: Yeah.
0: Then it is what it is. I think we're willing to risk, because seeing corporate America and the super wealthy have control doesn't work.
1: Right.
0: That's not a good option. Mm-hmm. This is a better option. If you look at policies over the last 100 years that have been anchored in taking care of working people, they have proven over and over to be good economic foundations for a community.
1: Yep.
0: So what do I say to that? I say it's BS, it's fear-mongering, it's a scare tactic, and if the alternative is to let business have control, well, we know that they'll poison the water,
1: yep.
0: they'll kill people, and they'll do all the things that big business has done for thousands of years.
1: Mm-hmm. Well, you know, and Claire Valdez, who one of the people who won, was a union organizer. Mm-hmm. I didn't know that until today.
2: A lot of them were.
1: Yeah, mm-hmm. And she made a really good comment. She said the old politics that got us into this crisis are not the politics that are going to get us out of it. So to those people mm-hmm. that are calling them too left, well, guess what? You know, what we had before just wasn't working.
2: Yeah, clearly. And Mamdani in his speech, it's quoted right here. It's not just a question of electing more Democrats. It's a question of electing better Democrats.
1: That's right.
2: And I think that was like, that was really good.
1: Perfect. Yeah.
2: He's
0: really and good. It's not even a question. I mean, in this case, it's partisan. It's a partisan primary. So, and it also means, this is what I meant to actually say to Phil when he was in here, is I'm challenging the party, the Republican Party, to be better to workers.
1: Yes.
0: And the only way we could do that is by having good dialogue.
1: Correct.
0: And by sitting them right here and having the conversation and pulling them closer. That holds true with the Democratic Party, because okay. the Dems have claimed that they own this subject, but they've abandoned us. I mean, look, I voted for Hillary Clinton in 16, but I certainly did not like her number two pick because he supported right to work.
1: Yeah.
0: So how does a Democrat support right to work?
2: Oh, I didn't know that.
0: What is wrong with you?
1: Yeah.
0: Now, I was willing to suck that up because I didn't want to deal with what the alternative was that ultimately we had to deal with,
1: right.
0: which has been nuts. So the point is that the Dems have made the mistake of drifting away from the worker issues. Right to work is a big business model, not a worker model.
1: Yeah.
0: It's anti-worker.
1: Mm-hmm.
0: And we've got to occupy that space, and I'm proud of it. It's awesome to watch him just challenge it mm-hmm. in the biggest city
1: yeah.
0: in the United States.
2: Yeah, he's not even a year in his term, and he's just been smashing. All gas.
1: Smashing it.
0: All gas, yep. because he keeps his argument around workers.
1: Mm-hmm. Yep.
0: Call him whatever you want.
2: Mm-hmm.
1: Yep.
0: He's going to keep winning.
1: Yeah. Right.
2: And his approval rating is as the highest any mayor has been.
0: That's right, and the only way he's going to lose that is if he drifts into that mm-hmm. into that other space. So
1: yeah.
0: call him super left.
1: Well,
0: it's not even left. It's the right thing to do.
1: Kate Conley, one of the other ones, was a six tour Iraq veteran, and she was the first female to lead special ops. How is she a communist? How mm-hmm. is she? How are they even? I don't understand. Yeah. I don't understand their logic.
0: It's just tag.
2: Yeah, it just is. A tagline.
1: It is.
2: Tag.
1: It's just
0: and for those BS. Of you that understand history, you know that the Communist Party has got as wide of a swath of mm-hmm. they got conservative and liberal they within do. The Communist Party. Like communism, like if you see communism in other parts of the country,
1: yeah.
0: or excuse me, other parts of the That's world versus Chinese communism yeah. or Cuba, or it is as different as republics are from one another.
1: Right.
0: So, you know, it's just a tagline
1: yeah.
0: that gets people to say, oh, you're bad.
1: Get them all fired
0: Tune
1: up.
0: Them out.
1: Yeah, clickbait. Exactly.
2: Yeah. Yep. Yeah, it's all clickbait.
0: That's right. It's clickbait. You call it clickbait.
2: Yeah, I call it clickbait.
0: That's the generation speaking.
2: I'm
0: enjoying this debate. Don't look at it because you're on the show right now, but I'm enjoying this debate over us having who we had on the show.
2: Oh, yeah, I'm sure. So the other part of the news is Amazon.
0: Blood pumping.
2: The what?
0: It gets everybody's blood pumping.
2: Oh, I know, huh?
0: I like this.
2: So Amazon has been ordered to bargain with the Teamsters Union, teeing up a possible review of the U.S. Labor Board ruling. So what that means in a nutshell is that the National Labor Relations Board a couple of days ago just ruled that Amazon is legally binded to recognize and bargain with the Teamsters Union in a DCK6 warehouse in San Francisco. And obviously, our boss, Randy Corgan, is quoted in this article. He states...
0: Who's that guy?
2: Right. Mm-hmm. He states, Amazon has repeatedly demonstrated it has no interest in recognizing its workforce or respecting workers enough to meet them at the table, Corgan said. But as this ruling proves, once again, Amazon cannot forever dodge its legal obligations. The time for Amazon to start bargaining is now. Man, the time was like last December when yeah. that huge strike happened, and the time was before that. Randy, what's going on with Amazon?
0: Well, once again, the legal process has said they're obligated to do something. This is, again, another great legal win. We are aware that Amazon is going to ignore it as they do everything. They're going to use the legal system to try to drag it out. But, you know, that clock is ticking, not just on the legal side. The clock is ticking because workers are applying more and more pressure. Yeah. And ultimately, clearly, this company is not going to listen until workers act in a very aggressive way. So, mm-hmm. you know, Amazon's making a huge mistake by continuing to provoke that space. And congratulations to those workers. So what does that mean? That it's a bargaining order that's been issued. In other words, what the board is saying is your actions and your activities are so egregious that there's no election, there's no rerun, there's no, even though there wasn't an election there. No, there wasn't an election there, but a majority of the workers there demanded recognition, proved that they had demanded their union. They had, under the CMEX decision, had proven that Amazon was obligated to bargain. Amazon was then required to bargain, and then injunctive relief is being set right now, which is what the bargaining order is the beginning step of. So, you know, at the end of the day, let's use JFK 8 as an example. Just a few weeks ago, right. It came out saying that, you know, 4 years later, yeah, you're supposed to bargain. No kidding. Jeez. You're supposed to bargain four years ago. So here we are, another iteration of that, along with many others. This happens to be in the San Francisco area.
2: Yeah. Yeah, it's interesting to see that this a $1 trillion company now.
0: Multi-trillion.
2: Yep. A multi-trillion dollar company is just saying, we don't need to listen to a bargaining order. Because this is the law, right, Randy? Mm-hmm. This is the law saying, guys need to do this, right? It's not like it's, you know, a Teamster person just doing this. But the Amazon spokesperson said that they disagree with the ruling and they plan to appeal. What's your response?
0: Well, of course, that's what they're going to do. Like, that's their MO.
2: Yeah.
0: They want to use the legal system to drag time out to make workers – to have workers feel discouraged.
2: Yep. Yep.
0: That's the plan. The system is broken. Yep. If the Republicans and Democrats truly want to represent workers, they will fix the system.
2: Mm.
0: Get it fixed.
2: Yeah.
0: It's not working.
2: Mm-hmm.
0: Workers have a right to take it in their own hands. They need to shut it down.
1: Mm-hmm.
2: Yeah, sure. And that leads me to my question about, and this is me personally, I've actually been thinking about this for a while, because under Biden, this campaign was still alive, the Amazon campaign, right, which you lead. Biden wasn't able to, I mean, I don't think we depend on the politicians to bring us to the table, right? But I think under Biden, there was a couple orders to force bargaining or something. And now under Trump, the same orders are being issued. What is it going to take to bring Amazon to the table?
0: I just said it, shutting it down.
1: Shutting it down.
0: Like your point that you just made, the question that you asked, I keep explaining this over and over again. What corporate America does when they have a lot of money is they starve things out and they stretch it out until they get the right political operatives in charge of the government. Once, and I've been doing this now long enough to watch multiple cycles of this. Yeah. So if right now Amazon wants fast decisions, 4 years ago, they slow things down, right? Mm. They want to drag it out until they get a administration that's going to be pro-business and not put the workers' interests first. Mm-hmm. So they will then use the legal system to slow it down long enough until they have somebody in charge to say, now we want decisions.
1: That's right.
0: And so, as you know, the current climate where corporate America is in control of this country, they want these decisions. And even with that, this decision came down from that board saying, no, Amazon, you are still required to do this. So that tells you how bad they are. Even in a super pro-business environment, yeah, these rulings are still happening. Mm-hmm. And, you know, just New York and Frisco in the last month and a half, those two decisions from the board that is clearly being run by a very, very pro-business administration right now is still saying,
1: yep,
0: do the, you know, this is what your obligation is. And they're ignoring it because they're hopeful to get some sort of reprieve somewhere else.
2: Mm. Yep. Yeah. So when they say they're going to appeal, do they appeal to the same people who issued the order?
0: Well, there's different appeals. There's a yes and no. So it depends on the appeal. The legal system, sometimes you have to go to district court, federal court. Sometimes the appeal is within the board itself. It depends on what the decision is, what part of the decision that they're appealing. Mm-hmm. And then sometimes you actually have to go to both. Sometimes you have to appeal it internally. Essentially, the legal system has created so many barriers, sort of layers and barriers, that the timeline gets stretched out. That's why workers have just got to take it in their own hands and say, enough's enough.
1: Yep.
0: We do the work. We control it. Don't know what to tell you.
1: Just like 1934, baby.
0: We're gonna withhold it until you come to the table.
1: Yep. Mm. We know what works.
0: Yeah. We only got a few minutes left for some of this news. What do we got left?
2: Well, I think that was basically all the news. I mean, there's a whole bunch of other stuff going on with local actions, right? We have just a couple of weeks ago, Colton, our members, went out on a practice picket line demanding a fair contract. But was it yesterday? Oh my God.
1: It was yesterday.
2: We went to a 952 in Orange County, or County of Orange. Actually, it's called County of Orange, not Orange County.
1: County of Orange.
2: They corrected me yesterday.
1: Oh, okay.
2: So it's,
0: excuse me.
2: Ooh, I know, because I was going to go on social media. I was going to start posting that. And they're like, no, it's, you know, County of Orange. And I'm like, oh okay. Wow. I thought it was OC. Anyways, so
0: it's, I guess we went this to happens a, when you're in Orange County. You got to be called County of Orange.
1: County of Orange.
2: So they, it's a, we went to a 952 picket line.
3: Yes. County of San Bernardino.
4: Oh, I was going to say that.
2: County of, I know, right? It was really great, right?
1: It was wonderful.
2: Camaraderie there was amazing.
1: It was beautiful to see all the Teamsters from Southern California. It was amazing. Just about every local in the Joint Council was there. It was wonderful. And these members felt the love and support, and I felt the unity.
0: And what was cool is seeing the Colton members go down there.
1: Oh, they were there with their flags. Yeah. Oh yeah. It was amazing.
2: Yeah. It was really great.
0: Yeah. There were banners and posters and stuff, signs that said, you know, Colton workers support County of Orange.
1: San Bernardino County
0: workers support them. Yeah.
2: Yeah. Yeah.
0: So we got a minute and a half here. You know, look, it's been a great show. It was great talking to Jenny about the convention. Great to talk about all those things that happened. Great talking about all the news that's going on and our Teamster Advantage partner. And you know, don't forget, we're building worker power in the Inland Empire. And the way we're building worker power in the Inland Empire is we got our billboards and our buses. And our billboards right now have the UPS on it. And we're going to have more employers from throughout the Inland Empire over the next few months showing that Teamsters impact this area so much in a positive way. And we're doing it because we're talking to our neighbors, we're talking to our friends, we're talking to our family, and we're encouraging workers to organize and support what we're doing. Billboards, buses, radio. 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
1: NBC News Radio, I'm Lisa Carton. President Trump is taking part in tonight's kickoff celebration of the Great American State Fair. Here's Mark Mayfield.
2: It's being billed as a patriotic opening ceremony to launch Freedom 250's Great American State Fair, a first-of-its-kind World's Fair on the National Mall. The fair's organizer, Freedom 250, said all 50 states and U.S. territories will be represented, even with several states led by Democratic governors saying they will not take part. The event runs June 25th through July 10th.
1: President Trump is defending his decision not to sign the bipartisan housing bill. The bill, meant to help buyers with the goal of lowering prices, sailed through the House and Senate and was set to be signed by Trump today. Trump canceled the signing, posting that he won't sign it until the Save America Act voting ID bill gets passed. Later in the day, Trump seemed to downplay the bill, saying all that's needed is to lower interest rates. A threat of flooding is said to continue impacting millions across parts of the central and southern U.S. It's making its way down into the Gulf of Mississippi and Alabama today as rain is set to hit the region. NBC's Priscilla Thompson reports that now parts of Oklahoma have been slammed with heavy downpours.
3: Torrential rain dumping up to 8 inches in a matter of hours, turning streets into swift-moving streams. First responders rescuing motorists trapped in fast-rising floodwaters.
1: Thursday, the threat of flash floods will move into parts of Kansas and Missouri. Widespread rainfall totals of up to 2 inches are expected in parts of the region by the end of the week. Alligator Alcatraz is one step closer to shutting down permanently, just weeks ahead of the one-year anniversary. According to reports from CBS News Miami, companies hired by the state to operate the Florida-based immigration facility were notified Monday morning to begin full demobilization of the site. 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
5: 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The milestone represents the transition from development to commercial execution, with vehicles now rolling off the production line and entering service for real-world fleet operation. Volter Forge 1 Riverside is expected to manufacture approximately 14,000 heavy-duty electric trucks, establishing Riverside as a significant center for advanced transportation manufacturing. Initial work is beginning to replace the seismically unsafe Mission Boulevard Bridge over the Santa Ana River. The 70-year-old span connects Riverside and Yoruba Valley and no longer meets earthquake safety standards. Its replacement will be an 1,100-foot-long span with two traffic lanes in each direction, added shoulders, a raised safety center medium, and multi-purpose trail designed for pedestrians, equestrians, and cyclists. The $91 million cost will be divided among the cities of Riverside and Yoruba Valley, Riverside County, the Federal Highway Bridge Program, and Proposition 1B. Completion of the project is anticipated in late 2029. Riverside is getting a new downshift space where city employees can take their breaks in an aesthetically pleasing and relaxing environment. The Blue Zone is designed to help reduce stress and boost productivity. Research shows that employers that make such changes have healthier employees, less absentees, and higher morale, which leads to less turnover. For NBC News Radio, KCAA 1050 AM and Express 106.5 FM, I'm Lillian Vasquez, and you're up to date.
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15: 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Super Roths also lock in gains, which means you don't lose your money when the market is down. 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
1: NBC News Radio, I'm Lisa Carton. President Trump is taking part in tonight's kickoff celebration of the Great American State Fair. Here's Mark Mayfield.
2: It's being billed as a patriotic opening ceremony to launch Freedom 250's Great American State Fair, a first-of-its-kind World's Fair on the National Mall. The fair's organizer, Freedom 250, said all 50 states and U.S. territories will be represented, even with several states led by Democratic governors saying they will not take part. The event runs June 25th through July 10th.
1: President Trump is defending his decision not to sign the bipartisan housing bill. The bill, meant to help buyers with the goal of lowering prices, sailed through the House and Senate and was set to be signed by Trump today. Trump canceled the signing, posting that he won't sign it until the Save America Act voting ID bill gets passed. Later in the day, Trump seemed to downplay the bill, saying all that's needed is to lower interest rates. A threat of flooding is said to continue impacting millions across parts of the central and southern U.S. It's making its way down into the Gulf of Mississippi and Alabama today as rain is set to hit the region. NBC's Priscilla Thompson reports that now parts of Oklahoma have been slammed with heavy downpours.
3: Torrential rain dumping up to 8 inches in a matter of hours, turning streets into swift-moving streams. First responders rescuing motorists trapped in fast-rising floodwaters.
1: Thursday, the threat of flash floods will move into parts of Kansas and Missouri. Widespread rainfall totals of up to 2 inches are expected in parts of the region by the end of the week. Alligator Alcatraz is one step closer to shutting down permanently, just weeks ahead of the one-year anniversary. According to reports from CBS News Miami, companies hired by the state to operate the Florida-based immigration facility were notified Monday morning to begin full demobilization of the site. 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
5: 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headquarters, Volter Forge 1, in Riverside, The milestone represents the transition from development to commercial execution, with vehicles now rolling off the production line and entering service for real-world fleet operation. Voltu Forge 1 Riverside is expected to manufacture approximately 14,000 heavy-duty electric trucks, establishing Riverside as a significant center for advanced transportation manufacturing. Initial work is beginning to replace the seismically unsafe Mission Boulevard Bridge over the Santa Ana River. The 70-year-old span connects Riverside and Yoruba Valley and no longer meets earthquake safety standards. Its replacement will be an 1,100-foot-long span with two traffic lanes in each direction, added shoulders, a raised safety center medium, and multi-purpose trail designed for pedestrians, equestrians, and cyclists. The $91 million cost will be divided among the cities of Riverside and Yoruba Valley, Riverside County, the Federal Highway Bridge Program, and Proposition 1B. Completion of the project is anticipated in late 2029. Riverside is getting a new downshift space where city employees can take their breaks in an aesthetically pleasing and relaxing environment. The Blue Zone is designed to help reduce stress and boost productivity. Research shows that employers that make such changes have healthier employees, less absentees, and higher morale, which leads to less turnover. For NBC News Radio, KCAA 1050 AM and Express 106.5 FM, I'm Lillian Vasquez, and you're up to date.
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18: Welcome to Thursday, June 25th of the Tom Hartman Program. I'm Alex Lawson, filling in for Tom, and we've got a doozy of a day already. Well, I guess some of it happened yesterday, but we're going to talk about all of it. I want to hear from you. Give us a call. But let's start with one of the most cowardly, craven scenes I've ever witnessed in Washington, D.C., which was yesterday. Donald Trump went to the Senate, yelled at the senators. Senator Bill Cassidy stood up and said, you know, I won't be bullied. And then he changed his vote because obviously he'll be bullied. He's sort of a perfect encapsulation of the Republican Party. A doctor who is deeply concerned with RFK Jr.'s anti-science beliefs and intentions, but voted for him anyways. But yesterday, Bill Cassidy changed his vote on a war powers resolution from Senator Tim Kaine that had recently passed. And it was because Trump bullied him into doing it. And this is a senator who's not even serving anymore, right? This is his last term. But he changed his vote and he said, I really appreciate the quick invite to the White House. So I guess that's what it costs to buy Senator Bill Cassidy's vote, a little bit of bullying and a little bit, a tiny bit of bribery with an invite to the White House. But I don't think this is getting reported correctly, because this is one sort of one-off. And, you know, I am all for every effort that shows that the power to declare war is with the Congress and not the executive. And we need to state that in as many avenues as possible. But what Bill Cassidy changed his vote on in the War Powers Walk Back by the Republicans. And remember, this is a deeply unpopular war, deeply unpopular, including among Republicans. So Bill Cassidy voted, changed his vote against his constituents in the favor of the Trump regime with a little bit of bullying and a little bit of bribery. But that doesn't change the concurrent resolution that passed both houses of Congress and is the law of the land, concurrent resolution 86. And so this is really just something that was just to sort of help with Donald Trump's hurt feelings, which we know is actually the driving force of the Republican ideology right now. Is don't hurt this man's feelings, and whatever he says, we believe. You know, I disagree with, you know, big C conservatism that, you know, the big government is the problem and private companies are always operating more efficiently and effectively. All of it's hogwash, right? But at least it was an ideology. At least it was something built on ideas. Right now, it's just follow the mad king wherever he leads, including into doing whatever he wants in this deeply unpopular war. Now, I am praying for peace, and I am hopeful for the peace process. It's clear that Donald Trump and the regime accomplished literally nothing that they set out to do. In terms of Iran, the same murderous regime is in place. They are going to be $400 billion richer. The highly rich enriched uranium is still in Iran. And in fact, they've been shown to be able to use an economic nuclear weapon, which is closing the Straits of Hormuz with very basic technology that the entire might of the U.S. military was not able to overcome. So I think on all measures, the Iranian regime outplayed the Trumpian regime. And right now there's just a PR war. And this bullying of Bill Cassidy was part of it. Next, we're talking about an actual bipartisan bill, a housing bill that I don't have all of the details at hand. But it was something that was aimed at lowering housing costs. It had bipartisan support. It passed. It was headed to the president's desk. He just decided

0: of control executive. But that's not all that we're dealing with. We also have a Supreme Court that's fully owned and operates for the corporations and the billionaires, who handed down three rulings today, all of them empowering corporate power over people and expanding the power of the executive. This, again, is the most prone to rewriting all precedent. They don't care about what came before. They don't care about the rule of law. All they care about is power, which is going to be the theme of the day, is what is power and how does it express itself? And so one of the things is executive power. I just told you about a couple pieces of executive power. The power of the presidency is pretty much unlimited. The implied powers of the presidency, pretty much unlimited. Supreme Court, they ruled that Monsanto spraying cancer-causing chemicals all over. We know this. These are facts that you can look up, but basically giving them carte blanche, and that's the Supreme Court saying this billion-dollar corporation can continue to just pour poison into our environment, into our water supply, and there's nothing that the people can do right now to fight against that. A guns everywhere ruling that private property, so private property owners no longer have the right to say that people can't carry a gun onto their private property. So it's the Supreme Court saying that these gun manufacturers have rights that supersede the rights of private property owners. Again, corporations over the people. And finally, they ruled that Donald Trump, the executive, has even more power over deportation in changing the temporary protective status. The clear intent and the, I think we're talking about almost 30 years, 26 years or so, of a law being in place, and they threw it out because the executive asked them to, because the Trumpist regime asked them to. These are institutions, Trump's regime and an out of control executive, and the Supreme Court with all of its power saying we can do whatever we want. These are expressions of power for the few. They are doing everything they can to consolidate their power of the few. Now, what we're going to talk about today is the power of the many and how we fight back. I'm Alex Lawson, filling in for Tom Hartman. I want to take your calls about power, whatever else you want to talk about. We'll be right back after this quick break.
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0: America is an aspirational idea, one we're still working to fulfill. It was shaped by Enlightenment ideals, reason, liberty, and freedom of conscience, the belief that power comes from we the people, not a divinely appointed ruler. And while these ideals have not yet been fully perfected, they created something powerful, a framework that has expanded rights and freedoms over time. 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
1: "To discover brilliant, innovative, creative, and original thinking is one of life's rare privileges. To discover that such a thinker has focused on the most critical of all issues facing our species is encouraging. Because The Last Hours of Ancient Sunlight is a seminal work, offering a viewpoint original yet ancient, I see our situation today in a new light. And because of the scope and depth of this work, I find it inspiring as well as disturbing. I rather exhausted superlative in praise of Tom Hartman's book, The Prophet's Way, which I rightly called the most important book I've ever read. But now I find the sequel calling for equal praise, since the issue here addresses the whole of our species, and indeed all species."
0: The Last Hours of Ancient Sunlight, The Fate of the World and What We Can Do Before It's Too Late by Tom Hartman, in bookstores everywhere.
2: The American middle class is on its deathbed. Ordinary folks who put in a solid day's work can no longer afford to buy a house, send their kids to college, or even get sick. 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

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Stay informed, stay empowered.

0: on the Tom Hartman program. Going right to the phones here. Michael in Las Vegas, you are on the line. Michael, go ahead.
1: Yes, good morning, Alex. I've been listening to your for many years and appreciate that you're on today. I have a couple of questions real quick. What is Congress doing to quote-unquote stabilize Social Security? And do you think that a President Newsom, Pritzker, or Moore would wield more the power of the presidency like LBJ did?
0: Those are great questions, Michael. So first, on Social Security, the president of Social Security Works, Nancy Altman, she just testified in the Social Security Subcommittee of Finance in the Senate yesterday. And, you know, anyone who wants to just know, not when they're messaging on TV, but just when what the Republicans believe in and what the Democrats believe in, you just go watch the hearing. They're super boring, so you can watch the highlights at Social Security Works. But the Republicans, to a person, are like, yeah, we got to cut benefits, right? They dress it up in different ways, but they're like, yeah, we can't afford it. We got to cut benefits. That's what the Republicans are doing. On the Democratic side, they say, no, not one penny of cuts. And in fact, we need to expand benefits. We are in the middle of the scene setting for the action forcing event that will occur under the next president, which is a good segue to your second point. I never trust politicians, regardless of who they are. I try to work my hardest to elect the best politicians out there based on the information that we have. But even the best, I don't trust. I only trust the people. So we need to ensure that whoever the next president is, that they go down the path of making billionaires and the ultra wealthy pay their fair share, pay the same rate into Social Security as all the rest of us. And also to wield the power of the presidency for working people and not for billionaires. So the answer to your second question, Michael, is I don't think it matters as much what we believe. You know, I think that what they're saying, all of the people you named, what they're saying is that they will wield the power of the presidency. But again, since I don't trust politicians, I only trust the people. It's up to us. It's up to you and me, Michael, our neighbors in our communities, to ensure that whoever the next president is, that they wield power for the people and not for the billionaires. Thanks so much for your call, Michael. I'm going to go to Joe, listening on WCPT in Chicago. Joe, you're on the line.
2: Thank you very much. Thank you for your
0: information. I'm having a little bit of trouble hearing you, Joe. Why don't you try again? Nope, I'm sorry, Joe. I can't hear you. Maybe you could call back in, but we're going to go to Tony on Free Speech TV, calling from New York. Tony, you're on the line.
3: Hello? Yeah.
0: You're on the line.
3: Postmaster Steiner appeared before a committee yesterday and said that the post office will, because of the executive order, will not deliver mail-in ballots to states that do not present their absentee ballot to the federal government. Let me tell you, 1982, the post office became an independent business, independent of the federal government. It receives not a penny from the federal government. How does this postmaster get away with saying they won't deliver the mail? The whole function of the post office since the foundation by Franklin was to deliver mail. Why has this? Why hasn't the courts struck down anything that this president talks about in executive orders about taking and checking up on who's voting? It's none of their business.
0: Tony, thank you so much for the call. I agree with you. I also think that the Postal Service is one of the greatest expressions of the radical ideals behind the United States of America, that every person should be able to write their elected officials for a redress of grievances. But in this particular case as well, you know, this is just the administration cheating as hard as they can. They know they can't win a fair election. So they're going to try to cheat as hard as they can. And they're going to say, we aren't going to do mail ballots to primarily, it's going to be democratically controlled states. And that's what's happening. I do think that the courts will get more involved. I do think that this is not the end of the fight. I also know that there's large coalitions, grassroots coalitions, that are working every day to fight against this particular overreach of power into the Postal Service, and also other acts of destruction aimed at the Postal Service. And we just have to fight them on all fronts. And we have to understand that maybe they will be able to pull that off. And then we need to have a strategy and a plan to ensure that those who are affected by that cheating by the Republicans to try to steal the election know about that and are able to cast their vote in a way that the Republicans can't cheat them out of their vote. Thank you so much for the call and for raising this incredibly important issue. Stick with us after the break. We're taking more of your calls on the Tom Hartman Program.
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0: 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Check it out. Here we go. Back on the Tom Hartman program. I'm Alex Lawson filling in for Tom. I'm going to go right to the phone to Bob in New York, watching on Free Speech TV.
1: Good afternoon.
0: Bob, you're on the line.
1: You're doing a great job. Yes, good afternoon. You're doing a great job. I want to address the housing bill, but in part of that, just the senator from here, Charles Schumer. A quote, you know, that he made yesterday was just that, well, failure to sign this bill will make it more difficult for people to get affordable housing. Well, is that really a fight back? I mean, duh, we know that. And I think that it really exposes, again, the need for, yes, maybe youthful, not to be ageist, but more invigorated leadership within the Democratic Party, because it's responses like that Schumer made that really turns people off and saying, you know, they're really not fighting. Now, you know, there was some hope here in my home city of New York, you know, in the past week that people are fed up with that, but we need it all over the country. So once again, thanks for having me and good job.
0: Thanks so much, Bob. Thanks for the call. I don't think we want to get me started on my disappointments in Senator Schumer. I agree completely that what people are demanding, what we're seeing in vote after vote after vote, is for politicians to stand up and fight. On this particular statement, I'm also going to wait and see if the pocket veto does happen and then it goes back to Congress. The bill did pass with a veto proof majority. And then I think it will be seen whether Congress is going to fight. I would have loved a statement that said we are going to fight for affordable housing for the American people. But I also think that Democrats need to go far beyond saying we're going to, you know, ensure that this bill crosses the finish line. They need to actually lay out a comprehensive vision to deal with the housing crisis happening across this country, primarily driven, again, by private equity and the billionaires, Wall Street billionaires, who see housing not as somewhere that people live, but as a means to extract more wealth from the American people so that they can buy another golden yacht. And as long as we allow policies to be in place, don't have safeguards against private equity doing that, then we're just going to see more and more and more of that. That's what's happening. That's what's causing the housing crisis, part of the affordability crisis. You know, you got housing out of reach. You've got gas and groceries out of reach. You've got inflation raging. This is just bad news. But
1: healthcare.
0: It's also, of course, healthcare. Thank you, Bob. We just saw for the first time in a decade, I believe, or longer, that less than 50% of Americans say that they can actually afford their healthcare. So more than half of Americans say they just can't afford healthcare. And healthcare is not even something that you should have to afford. Healthcare should be a guaranteed right. That's how you do healthcare. And Bob, I know you know this. I know Tom's listeners know this. But just to remind everyone once again, the question isn't how are you going to pay for guaranteeing healthcare. Guaranteeing healthcare with something like Medicare for All saves hundreds of billions of dollars a year. The report just came out. We spend close to $6 trillion. It's $5.5 trillion-ish dollars on healthcare. We spend the most money on healthcare of any country, and amongst advanced economies, we have the worst health outcomes. So we're getting ripped off on healthcare. We're getting ripped off on housing, on groceries, on oil, extractive industries, on everything, because Wall Street and the tech broligarchs don't look at anything as anything other than a way to extract wealth from us, to put in their pockets, to upwardly redistribute the fruits of our labor into their pockets. But just like there are policies that make that easy for them to do now, there are policies that we can put in place that reverse that, that say that private equity and Wall Street hedge funders and the tech broligarchs do not have the ability to do whatever they want to the American people. That the American people is where power comes from. To the theme of the show, all power comes from people. All power comes from the people. Even the implied powers of the presidency that I was talking about, which are nearly unlimited, they come at the end of the day from the people. All power comes from the people. So you can't look at what exists now and think, oh, well, this is just the way it is. It's not. It's just the way we're allowing it to be right now. So we need to have leaders who see that and understand that people want a new way forward, a country that works for working people. And that's not just Democrats who want that. Republicans are yearning for that. Donald Trump got into office by pretending that he cared about that, right? That's what he did. When policies aren't delivering for the people, they start questioning whether democracy can deliver for the people. And in that breach is where the authoritarian rushes in and they say, oh, it's not the billionaires who are stealing everything. It's not the billionaires that are the problem. It's the immigrants. It's not the billionaires. It's these other guys. It's a trick as old as tyranny itself. But the solution is as old as the trick, and it's solidarity, remembering that all power comes from us, and we express it through our vote, through our voices, and through our collective action. And right now, in this moment of great adversity, I have a tremendous amount of hope, Bob, that we are going to see solidarity flourish and build the future that works for us. And we do need leadership that recognizes that and runs with it. But I don't wait for politicians, because you'll be waiting forever. The people need to lead the way and the politicians follow. Bob, thank you so much for your call. I'm going to go to Joe, listening on the great WCPT in Chicago. Joe, you are on the line.
2: Yes, hi. Hopefully take two is a better audio than take one was.
0: Yes, thank you.
2: And good. I appreciate your wealth of information. And I just want to comment on the election in New York and Madami's candidates cleaning up on a clean slate win. And I believe part of that is based on something that I always call in and talk about, is the Democrats just don't have a strong leadership team communicating a clear, coherent message. They don't know what they stand for. If you ask Democratic politicians, should they go more liberal or more moderate, you're going to get answers all over the map. They need a clear, direct policies that they represent. The Social Security is a good issue. They just need a clean policy that says we're going to start taxing people that earn the cap more and more money as they earn more and more money, and this will make it solvent and allow us to expand benefits. Period.
0: Period.
2: They say when you're 18, you're automatically enrolled to vote, and you will be re-enrolled whenever you change your ID. Period. You know, and of course, the Republicans will attack all those individual policies for various things, real and imagined, which gives the Democrats a big end. We are providing you things. The Republicans offer nothing. They just claim what we're offering is bad without anything to offer that's good. But they just for some issue comes up, the media will ask all kinds of different Democratic politicians what they think. Instead of saying that this is a serious issue, we need to get some information and we'll come back with a statement, all the Democrats feel they're entitled to respond to whatever happens at the very moment. And you get 100 different answers, on an issue.
0: I hear you,
2: and
0: Joe.
2: And that just confuses the voters. They do not know what they stand for.
0: And I think that that's a really important point. And I think that what you're seeing, what the elections in New York show as well, is that when politicians stand up for something, and the something is going to be things that are deeply popular with the American people, right? It's not rocket science. Expanding Social Security is popular across the ideological spectrum. Democrats, independents, Republicans, everybody loves it. I have polling that shows even self-identified libertarians want billionaires and the ultra-wealthy to pay the same rate as the rest of us by getting rid of the cap, which says you only pay in on the first $184,500, and then after that, not a nickel more. Just get rid of the cap, modify the cap so that the ultra wealthy pay the same rate as the rest of us, and expand benefits. Let's talk about expanding public education, expanding postal banking. There's a great one. There are ideas that are super popular. And if the Democrats and Democratic leadership tell people that that is what we stand for, they're going to find themselves winning just like Mamdani's slate did in New York. We'll be right back after this break.
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0: America is an aspirational idea, one we're still working to fulfill. It was shaped by Enlightenment ideals, reason, liberty, and freedom of conscience, the belief that power comes from we the people, not a divinely appointed ruler. 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

0: Hey, thanks so much for sharing our program and for reaching out to our stations and sponsors and letting them know that you're listening. It really means a lot to us.
1: We are back. Hard to believe hour has already flown by, but to make it fly by more, let's bring on Billy, who I believe disagrees with me about healthcare in the U.S. Billy, you are on the line calling from Texas.
2: Yes, sir. I think we probably disagree about a lot more than that, but be that as it may, we've got the best healthcare system in the world in this country. And
1: on what measure are you making that statement?
2: We have more people to get maternal mortality. You don't have people dying in the streets in this country.
1: You do have 36,000 people dying every year because of a lack of health insurance, which only happens in America.
2: I don't know that to be true. You should Google it.
1: I mean, yes, I am a health policy expert. This is what I do for a living. You're just stating we have the best healthcare in the world, where you should just Google Century Foundation, U.S. healthcare, and you'll get a report that shows not only do we not have the best healthcare in the world,
2: single payer is terrible, especially in view of what's been happening in Minnesota for the last few years.
1: You have to go further on that. So what I would say is that you look at other countries. I don't know.

0: what you mean about look at Minnesota.
1: The healthcare fraud in Minnesota.
0: Oh, okay. So one thing. One thing to note there, Billy, is that it would be way, way easier to identify and root out fraud in a single payer system, a universal system. And we don't have to just make things up. You know, we've got the best healthcare in the world. No, we don't. There's data. You can look at rates of morbidity and mortality and compare that with other countries' rates of morbidity and mortality. The easiest one is life expectancy. Just Google life expectancy U.S. versus any of the European countries, any country with guaranteed health care. And I'll also say, because I know that you are, you know, a free market kind of guy, they're not all single payer systems. Single payer is actually just one of the ways that you can guarantee health care. There are private insurers in other countries, but other countries don't let them delay and deny care for profit. They don't let them kill people for profit. And there's a great PBS documentary, Sick Around the World, that I really think, if you can stomach it, I really think you should check it out. And I really hope, I really do for you, I really hope that you never actually learn just how bad our healthcare system is. Because what I've found in my, how long have I, over 21 years of doing this, I worked in outreach clinics before I got into policy to try to change things at the policy level. What you will find is that people who don't need healthcare are the ones who really believe that we have really great healthcare. Only 10% of the population at any one time is interacting with the health system. 90% of people aren't. And so that's the con that corporate health insurance plays on. They know that most people are not interacting with the system. But I will tell you, ask someone who is. Ask someone with a chronic condition. Ask someone with cancer or MS. Ask someone who is dealing with delays and denials by corporate insurance, either in employer-sponsored insurance or in privatized Medicare, which they call Medicare Advantage. And you will find that the system works terribly at delivering health care and wonderfully at delivering money and profits for the billionaires and Wall Street. The one concession I will give you, and I will because I am a policy expert, I know the data. We have really, really good healthcare for rich people. Rich people can get extremely good healthcare in the United States of America. So sometimes it's like, oh, yeah, well, why did the sheik of what country come over here? And you're like, well, it's because they're rich. And so rich people can get really good health care. The problem is that the vast majority of the American people are not billionaires or ultra wealthy who fly their private jets from wherever to get rich care. The vast majority of people are being delivered the worst healthcare of all advanced economies while also paying the highest prices. So just your conservatism, like your small c conservatism, should really look at how much money we spend on healthcare and how much we could save by moving to a system that guarantees healthcare for everyone. And that's the conservative argument for moving to a single payer system that guarantees healthcare for everyone in this country. We only have a really short time left, so I'm gonna try to take a call. Brian, listening on KBCS. Brian, you're on the line.
2: Well, if a short time, I called about a pocket veto. You had an interaction with a guy, you know, 30 minutes ago about whether Trump not signing the bill, it will just become a law after 10 days. If I understand right, a pocket veto means it will become a law only if Congress is in session. But, of course, Mike Johnson will play those games and whatnot and just call them out of session if that's how they need to play it and do Donald Trump's bidding. So this bill will not become a law just by default if Trump doesn't sign it, is my understanding. But I don't know if you have any knowledge of a pocket veto.
0: It's a great point. I think what the caller was saying is that the bill had passed with veto-proof majority, so Congress could take action still. But you are right. Mike Johnson acting against Donald Trump is not something that we've seen previously, so there's no reason to think that we'd see it now. But the people just have to keep fighting and demanding housing affordability and other policies for the people. We'll be right back after this.
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7: NBC News Radio, I'm Lisa Carton. President Trump is taking part in tonight's kickoff celebration of the Great American State Fair. Here's Mark Mayfield.
8: It's being billed as a patriotic opening ceremony to launch Freedom 250's Great American State Fair, a first-of-its-kind World's Fair on the National Mall. The fair's organizer, Freedom 250, said all 50 states and U.S. territories will be represented, even with several states led by Democratic governors saying they will not take part. The event runs June 25th through July 10th.
7: President Trump is defending his decision not to sign the bipartisan housing bill. The bill meant to help buyers with the goal of lowering prices sailed through the House and Senate and was set to be signed by Trump today. Trump canceled the signing, posting that he won't sign it until the Save America Act voting ID bill gets passed. Later in the day, Trump seemed to downplay the bill, saying all that's needed is to lower interest rates. A threat of flooding is said to continue impacting millions across parts of the central and southern U.S. It's making its way down into the Gulf of Mississippi and Alabama today as rain is set to hit the region. NBC's Priscilla Thompson reports that now parts of Oklahoma have been slammed with heavy downpours.
9: Torrential rain dumping up to 8 inches in a matter of hours, turning streets into swift-moving streams. First responders rescuing motorists trapped in fast-rising floodwaters.
7: Thursday, the threat of flash floods will move into parts of Kansas and Missouri. Widespread rainfall totals of up to 2 inches are expected in parts of the region by the end of the week. Alligator Alcatraz is one step closer to shutting down permanently just weeks ahead of the one-year anniversary. According to reports from CBS News Miami, companies hired by the state to operate the Florida-based immigration facility were notified Monday morning to begin full demobilization of the site. 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
10: 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The milestone represents the transition from development to commercial execution, with vehicles now rolling off the production line and entering service for real-world fleet operation. Volter Forge 1 Riverside is expected to manufacture approximately 14,000 heavy-duty electric trucks, establishing Riverside as a significant center for advanced transportation manufacturing. Initial work is beginning to replace the seismically unsafe Mission Boulevard Bridge over the Santa Ana River. The 70-year-old span connects Riverside and Yoruba Valley and no longer meets earthquake safety standards. Its replacement will be an 1,100-foot-long span with two traffic lanes in each direction, added shoulders, a raised safety center medium, and multi-purpose trail designed for pedestrians, equestrians, and cyclists. The $91 million cost will be divided among the cities of Riverside and Yoruba Valley, Riverside County, the Federal Highway Bridge Program, and Proposition 1B. Completion of the project is anticipated in late 2029. Riverside is getting a new downshift space where city employees can take their breaks in an aesthetically pleasing and relaxing environment. The Blue Zone is designed to help reduce stress and boost productivity. Research shows that employers that make such changes have healthier employees, less absentees, and higher morale, which leads to less turnover. For NBC News Radio, KCAA 1050 AM and Express 106.5 FM, I'm Lillian Vasquez, and you're up to date.
11: Trump actually said this: vote like hell in 2024, because after that, it'll be fixed and you'll never need to vote again. 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
0: This is the Tom Hartman Program. I'm Alex Austin, filling in for Tom Hartman, and thank you so much for all the callers, and keep on calling. We're going to take all your calls. We're looking into power. What is power? Who has power? And a reminder, all power comes from the people. And when you remember that, that's what gives us the power to build a future that works for the people and not just the billionaires. And I want to bring in a great friend of ours and a fantastic leader, Jeff Cruz, the executive director of Latinos for a Secure Retirement. Jeff, thanks for joining us on the Tom Hartman program.
14: Thank you for having me.
0: So, Jeff, we can talk about so much, but what I've been looking at is the billionaires. So, Supreme Court just handed down all these rulings that empower the billionaires. Donald Trump decides he doesn't want to sign a bipartisan bill because he wants to steal elections further. These are all expressions of power. But on the other hand, all power comes from the people. We just need to organize in order for that to change the way things are. So tell us about Latinos for a Secure Retirement and how you're organizing people to raise their voices and express their power.
14: Sure. So one thing we've seen is just a tremendous amount of disinformation that goes to the Latino community, particularly in Spanish. And so Latinos for a Secure Retirement, we're a coalition of existing organizations, National Hispanic Medical Association, Hispanic Federation, National Hispanic Council on Aging, et cetera, that have a robust infrastructure that have roots in the community. And so we work with those groups to make sure that the Latino community knows what's going on in D.C. and is able to mobilize and, you know, effectively have a voice and have power in these kind of critical decisions to our community and to the country as a whole.
0: And I'd be remiss if I didn't note that Social Security works in our Spanish language program, ADEL, which, Jeff, you helped create, is part of that effort because we see that exact thing. When the correct information gets out, people actually are able to make informed decisions. And what we also have seen is, you know, just politically, there is a lot of talk about how Donald Trump won more Latino votes, won more votes among Spanish-speaking people. And then now what we're seeing, though, is that those, like the gains among young men, are evaporating because I think a lot of those gains were based on the fact that billionaires had bought up a lot of Spanish language media and were putting out a ton of Spanish language propaganda and doing that work. While unfortunately, it seems like the Democrats were sort of resting on their laurels. And that's why your work is so important, because it's saying we're not going to wait for politicians to get the truth out there. We're going to ensure that people get the truth. We're going to empower people to do that.
14: Yeah, absolutely. 100%. And I think you're seeing a lot of buyer's remorse from Latinos who voted for Trump. You think he got like around 48% close to winning it. The Republicans did very well last election in the House races. But a lot of Latinos, you know, they see the broken promises on fighting inflation. They see the kind of economic hardships, everything costing more and getting more difficult. And we've just seen a tremendous amount of Latinos who voted for Trump saying they're not going to do it this time around. And so that's going to be critical. There's a lot of key Senate races. I mean, Texas, almost half the voters are Latino. There's more than a million in Atlanta, Georgia area, where there's a kind of key Senate race. And even in states like Ohio, not a huge Latino population, but you see a lot of Latinos in Toledo that can make a kind of critical difference in a safe election. And so there's been a lot of attention to that. But I also think that there's a second story that hasn't gotten a lot of attention, and that's the Latino community in a lot of areas. You know, they're tired of being talked to. They want to be listened to. And we just saw New York kind of incumbents go down by this kind of grassroots, very progressive Latino community. They were very heavily Latino districts in the Bronx and in Brooklyn, and you're seeing Latinos really kind of lead. We saw that in Chicago. They were a kind of key part in the D.C. coalition that had a more progressive government. And so we're seeing Latinos kind of be a key component to kind of a more aggressive progressivism that's going to really fight for people.
0: So just talking about retirement security, and, you know, obviously Social Security works, Latinos for a secure retirement. We share a vision that retirement security is critical for everybody, right? It's not just that we are pushing policies for seniors. We're pushing policies for everyone because everyone deserves a secure retirement. And it's getting further and further away the younger you are. The youngest people are going to need an expanded Social Security most of all. So there's also some unique aspects in the Latino community that make retirement

0: And so, our strategy is certainly, we have a social media component. A lot of Latinos are on social media more so, as part of the younger generation. A lot of them get their news through their devices. So we have that component. We're working with groups in Washington, D.C., who have a grassroots following. So National Hispanic Council on Aging and other groups, they have presence in various states. They run community centers. They have their email lists and others. And so we're communicating with them, but it's not a one-way communication. National Hispanic Council on Aging, they have a senior housing complex in DC. And those seniors, we did an event, they found out about SSI, which some provisions haven't been updated since the 1970s. And they got mobilized, and now they're visiting offices and mobilizing and being active. And so, our strategy is to kind of hit people where they're at. If they're online, we'll hit them there. We'll hit them at events. We'll go on shows like this show with you and talk. We're doing stuff in Spanish and English, and we're going to continue making sure our Latino community knows what's going on and is mobilized to protect the program. At the beginning, you talked about how the rich were basically plundering our taxpayer money, and nowhere is that more evident than in Social Security. The last time they reformed the program, 1983 Greenspan Commission, they knew people were going to live longer. And the actuaries largely pretty much got it more or less on the dot. They were pretty amazing with immigration rates, with women workforce participation. The one thing no one saw coming in 1983 was this huge explosion of income inequality. And so that is the largest driver of the deficit of Social Security, where in 1983, they tried to cover 90% of all earnings. Today, that's only the 83% roughly of the poorest. So we're exempting basically the wealthiest fifth of the economy from contributing to Social Security. If we did that, we could pay out all the benefits and even increase them.
1: Jeff Cruz, the Executive Director of Latinos for a Secure Retirement, thank you so much for joining us here on the Tom Hartman program. And I obviously couldn't agree with you more that what we need to do is look where the problem is. Is the problem the hardworking people doing what they're supposed to, paying into Social Security every paycheck? No. So the solution can't be to steal their money, cut their benefits. The problem is the billionaires who aren't paying on all of their income like all the rest of us do. So let's address the problem where the problem is. Get the billionaires to pay the same rate as the rest of us, and we can protect benefits against cuts and expand benefits for the future. I'm Alex Lawson, and we'll be right back after this real quick break.
2: This is the Tom Hartman Program.

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1: 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We can recover the American dream we lost 30 years ago to Reaganomics and the Reagan-Bush-Clinton-Bush era. 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
1: We are back, and I want to get to your calls, but I doubt that he's still listening down in Texas. But if he is, and for everyone else, I just want to go over a few facts. I know they're boring. It's not going to make for great radio, so I'll try to do it really quickly. These generally all come from the Commonwealth Foundation report. Some of them are from Kaiser Family Foundation, but these are all reputable sources. The U.S. spends 18% of our GDP on healthcare, which is double what other countries spend. Our life expectancy is 79 versus 83 in other rich countries. So we spend double, and yet we live shorter lives. In terms of premature death, twice our peer nations. So these are deaths that happen to people under the age of 70. Maternal mortality, one of the key metrics of how a health system functions. 19 per 100,000 on average, that goes up to 50 per 100,000 for black women. The worst amongst our peer nations. So we do not have the best healthcare in the world. We have the most expensive healthcare in the world, and we get the worst healthcare among rich countries. Avoidable deaths highest because of lack of preventative care. Chronic illnesses, highest. Primary care access, fewest primary care physicians amongst our peer countries. It is not an opinion. These are facts. These are facts. We're getting ripped off. And in this case, when it comes to healthcare, it leads to our lives. And it's not even complicated. You can look at countries all over the world. There's many ways of getting there. But the key is to guarantee healthcare and not allow anyone to profit off of delaying and denying care. That is what corporate insurers do. They take our premiums and deny our care. And that leads the U.S. to have the worst healthcare system in the advanced economies, among the advanced economies, while at the same time we pay about double what other countries pay. So the question isn't how can we afford guaranteed healthcare? The question is how can we not afford? And the answer is we can't. We can't afford to keep doing what we're doing. We can guarantee healthcare for people and then use the hundreds of billions of dollars that we save to pay for other things. Guaranteeing healthcare will pay for other things. That's the question we should be asking. So I'm going to go to David on WCPT. David, you're on the line.
2: Oh, thanks, Alex. And yeah, it was good that you recited some of those data points, but I actually would correct you on, I think you said we were paying 18% now, and you said that's double what everybody else is paying. When I took financial management about 40 years ago, they talked about a healthy economy, and that a healthy economy would pay 6% in healthcare, and a healthy economy would have no more than 25% of your income for rent, for housing. And when you think that Section 8 got developed a number of years ago, probably 50 years ago, and Section 8 was set at 30%. So they were already sabotaging the poor by making them pay a higher percentage of their income for housing. And then that if it's gotten up to 18% at this point, that's now triple what it should be. So, yeah, those are just some interesting data points. What I was going to, what I called about, though, there was some new statistics, or not statistics, there apparently the post office was testifying in Congress yesterday, and they were asked, are you going to deliver ballots in states that have vote by mail? And if I understand right, you know, Tom is based in Oregon. Oregon does vote by mail. And this postal authority that was testifying said that the ballots would not be delivered unless they, the state of Oregon or any of the other states, transferred their data on voting to Donald Trump and his MAGA lovers. And so even though the SAVE Act is not getting passed by the House or Senate, it's seen as too corrupt, the U.S. Post Office is caving in to Trump. And Oregon, as well as, I'm looking at the states, eight states and D.C. allow all elections to be conducted by mail. California, Colorado, Hawaii, Nevada, Oregon, Utah, Vermont, and Washington State are all by mail, and you will not get your ballots be delivered by the U.S. mail.
1: David,
2: to this
1: the Postmaster General, thank you so much for your call. Just a couple of thoughts and data points on that. I really appreciate your call. I will say the U.S. does spend 18% on GDP. That's not a 18% of GDP on healthcare. While the OECD average is 9.3%. There is a great study by the Commonwealth Foundation, U.S. healthcare from a global perspective, 2026, if you want to Google it, and you can find just how terrible U.S. healthcare is. So we are far from anything that you would say is healthy in terms of what we pay or what we get in terms of healthcare. The Postmaster General did say that they're going to basically enact or push forward Trump's executive order to try to steal elections, to try to make Republicans into a permanent majority by cheating. But I don't think it's the end of the story. I know it's not the end of the story. There's going to be legal challenges, and we need people in the street raising our voices and making sure that every single vote is counted and matters, and that includes votes by mail. I'm Alex Lawson, filling in for Tom. We'll be right back after this break.
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0: 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It comes stocked with prescription medication to treat dozens of common and serious illnesses. No more waiting to see your doc sitting in a crowded ER or emergency care or the pharmacy. Your prescriptions are in your emergency medical kit. Peter, welcome to the program. Tell us about this.
1: Thanks for having me. Yeah, our emergency medical kits are really taking the country by storm. We've helped protect over a million Americans, and I pinch myself when I even say that. Meds like you just mentioned, things like amoxicillin and antibiotics, every American is going to probably get a prescription for these in the next couple of years, right? It's always something. People everywhere are fed up with going to the doctors, fed up with waiting in line for urgent care, and we all know that the best time to address a sickness is the morning you feel that scratchy throat or the runny nose rather than trying to wait it out. 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They do this every day, all day. 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It took us a long time to build out this infrastructure that allows us to do this, but a lot of Americans are taking advantage.
0: Peter, thanks so much for dropping by and speaking with us today.
1: I appreciate it.
0: Peter Galluli is the CEO of The Wellness Company, urgentcarekit.com/Tom, T-H-O-M, and use the promo code Tom when you check it out. Hey friends, Tom Hartman here to tell you about my brand new book. It's called The Tom Hartman Reader. Tom Hartman Reader is unlike any of my other books. It's a collection of my best and most revealing writings that I think you need to know. Tom Hartman Reader covers everything from my fierce commitment to Jeffersonian democracy to my steadfast opposition to the corporatization of America. Also, it more clearly identifies the root cause of so many of our social and environmental ills. The Tom Hartman Reader will give you essential information and explore solutions to questions like, how do we keep our schools from treating children like assembly line products? 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Or what cloudy Germany can teach us about solar energy? 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Not only will you gain vital substance on a wide range of topics in the book, but the Tom Hartman Reader will inspire you to action. It's time to educate ourselves on the world around us, why it got this way, and the corrective actions we all need to take. 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
1: Welcome back on the Tom Hartmann Program. I'm Alex Lawson, filling in for Tom. We're going to go right to the phones. The phone lines are filling up, and I want to try to get through all of them. So I'm going to go to George in Virginia, listening on XM. And also, everybody, keep calling in because I want to get to all of you. 202-808-9925. George, go ahead. You're on the line.
2: Hey, Alex. How you doing? You see, yesterday, NATO Secretary General Mark Rutte met with President Trump to try and convince him to keep the U.S. in NATO and convince him to stop reducing U.S. military and intelligence assets for NATO, because so far Trump has withdrawn an aircraft carrier, nuke subs, 5,000 troops from Germany, and reduced aircraft and intelligence and reconnaissance support for NATO. And it'll take the NATO nations years to replace the U.S. support, because they're almost completely dependent on the U.S. for such support. And, you know, the articles are saying that President Trump isn't too receptive of that idea. So I'm hoping that we can contact our representatives and senators and convince them to keep the U.S. in NATO, because, you know, the NATO agreements is a treaty, and Trump would require congressional support to withdraw from NATO. And although I wouldn't put it past him to try something else to get us out of NATO.
1: George, thank you so much for your call. And, you know, the way I want to talk about it is there was a caller yesterday or earlier this week who talked about what happens when Trump bankrupts the United States. And I was talking about monetary fiscal, you know, like we print our own money. We can't go bankrupt. We're the richest country in the history of the world. It's just concentrated in the hands of the billionaires and the ultra wealthy. So it's just about policy solutions. There is it is not the worry that people should have. Morally bankrupting the United States, ethically bankrupting the United States, is what Donald Trump is doing right now. And a huge part of that is turning on our allies and attacking our allies. One of the first things he did is he attacked a NATO ally of ours and said that the U.S. was going to seize Greenland, right? I mean, that is, and people in the U.S. are like, oh, yeah. And then he didn't say anything more and it kind of went away. You know where it didn't go away? In Europe. In the EU, though, they took that really seriously. Is the U.S. an ally that can be counted on? And that question is coming back pretty soundly, no. And what we're seeing with Donald Trump morally bankrupting this country, what that means is turning away from our democratic allies and turning towards authoritarian despots. And the U.S. isn't perfect. I'm not saying that we haven't had relationships with despots before. But right now, you're seeing Donald Trump take us in a direction where our closest allies, Europe, our closest allies in NATO, where we have been able to keep an alliance together since World War II with the express aim of preventing a World War III. And he wants to pull out of it. Why? You know, I think the footsie he plays with Putin is pretty clear. This is a guy, Donald Trump and his regime, who do not like democracy. They want autocracy. They want more power in the hands of Donald Trump and his cronies. And when they do point at Europe, they point at Viktor Orban. And they say that is, you know, their big ally in Europe, because Viktor Orban took over that country and then he just seized the power and created this authoritarian crony capitalism. He just stole everything and gave it to his friends and family. And that's what Donald Trump is trying to do here. And our allies see it, and they realize that we're not a trustworthy ally and that we can't be counted on. And what does that mean? Well, why would they want to have close relationships with us, including having the dollar be the reserve currency of the world? That happened by an agreement, a global agreement. And when the United States is seen as a danger, and if you look at the polling, it's just terrifying right now how that has changed, where people see the United States, countries see the United States as the greatest danger to freedom, liberty, and democracy. I mean, it is terrifying. So yes, we need to obviously call our elected representatives, but we also need to remember the stakes, that what we are fighting against is a regime that is trying to overthrow our democracy and install a form of autocracy, oligarchy, but whatever it is, whatever you call it, it's the age-old, millennia-old struggle of a government that works for the few versus one that works for the many. And as bleak as it seems right now, through adversity, solidarity grows, and we can reimagine, we can build anew. Sometimes things that are broken can't be fixed, but we can always build something new and something better. And that's what we have to do. I want to go to Nicholas. Nicholas, you're on the air.
3: Alex, what a pleasure to speak with you. I get the feeling you don't like being congratulated for how good you are, but I'm going to do it anyway. You, dude, are killer. You are killing the program. It is fabulous to listen to you. Just plain fabulous. Thank you for just being who you are and having worked so hard to get all of the information you now possess and for being so good at relaying it all.
1: Thank you, Nicholas. I appreciate
3: gracias,
1: it.
3: Gracias, gracias.
1: Now, well, listen, let's go to the question and comments.
3: When I talk to Tom, but I'm going to try to hurry through a couple of things, and I hope you'll give me a minute or two.
1: Mm-hmm.
3: The first thing I want to talk about is housing. We hear a lot about, you know, oh, we have to lower the cost of housing. We have to make it more affordable. Oh, give me a break. The conversation has to become about how do we reduce the cost of housing by 54% so that it actually becomes affordable. And I don't want to hear about let's make affordable new housing. With the current cost of construction and labor, that's impossible. It will never happen. It'll just make it a little less unaffordable. So I want that whole conversation to change, and you're the man to do it. The second thing I have for you is I want you to tell me why our great Jason Stanley is wrong about the upcoming elections. And that's going to be quite a task, but maybe you can, because I'm a little discouraged. You know who he is, right, Jason Stanley?
1: I do. I don't think I know exactly what he says about the upcoming elections, though, but I think
3: okay,
1: I have
3: what
1: a general
3: what he
1: idea.
3: Says, and he likens it to Orban, whom you just mentioned to the previous caller. He likened the necessity of beating them, capital T-H-E-M, beating them at the polls by as much as 25 to 30 points in order to make it happen. I'm not seeing that as even remotely possible. Maybe you do. And one other quick thing, there is a video now up on YouTube with Chris Hedges and a woman whose name I cannot get fully. I suffer from macular degeneration, so I can't read online. Direct vision reading is impossible for me now. But she's the representative who sat on the city council in, I believe, Seattle. She's the socialist. Her first name, I think, is Shama. Shama,
1: yes.
3: Somebody. Do you know who I'm talking about?
1: Yes.
3: You do. What is her name for everybody else listening?
1: Let me get it, and you keep going.
3: Okay. She is absolutely astonishing, the conversation the two of them have. And it's mostly her. He, unlike is often the case, he doesn't have much to say. He just lets her run because she runs with it, as do you. The thing I love most about you is you take a point of conversation and then you exceed the normal conversation about that point. You go so much further into it and about it, and you always dive right down to the exact nature of the need, and that's the power of the people, right?
1: Thank you, Nicholas. Shama Sawant, and I'm not positive I'm pronouncing that correctly, but that's her name. She was a council member in Seattle. Man, I totally agree on needing to do things like halve the cost of housing. I do slightly disagree on that we can't build enough housing units. I think that we need to be building housing units. We just need to be thinking.
3: How? Tell me how. How is this going to be cost effective?
1: What we need to do is think really big, right? Like, this is the country that we did the Tennessee Valley electricity system, right? Yeah. We did the Hoover Dam. We've built enormous things. All of the New Deal programs are the examples of what we can do when we have a focus on building for working people and not for the billionaires. I'm going to take this on to the other side of this quick break, Nicholas. So stick with me. We'll stay on the other side of this break. I'm Alex Austin filling in for Tom Hartman, and we're going to take a quick break and be right back.
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5: The American middle class is on its deathbed. 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

0: Hey, thanks so much for sharing our program and for reaching out to our stations and sponsors and letting them know that you're listening. It really means a lot to us.
1: We are back on the Tom Hartman program, and I'm going to go right to Pastor John calling from Connecticut. Pastor John, you are on the air.
2: Hi there, Alex. You are tremendous, outstanding, excellent, especially talking about otherism. You and Tom both need to be advising the Democrats. My question for you is going to be, should we call the Democrats that won Mayor Mondomini FDR Democrats? But before that, Dr. King says in his book, Where Do You Go From Here? Chaos Community, at the very end, page 214, we all should either read the book or listen to it. He says, we need the equivalent of a Medicare for housing. For my friend down there in Texas, because of racism, that's why we don't have universal health care. I'd recommend three books to him. One, Professor Helen McGee's book, The Sum of Us, What Racism Costs Everyone, How We Can Prosper Together. A book by Oliver Hill, who was number two in his law school class, and Justice Thurgood Marshall, number one, and Reverend Stubbs. No Clue, White American Affirmative Action Exists and Demands a Moral Revival Now. And Tom's book about the hidden history of the American healthcare system. So what do you think, Alex? Let's call Mondomini's people, Justice Democrats, all those, instead of you know, how they're branding them as, oh, you're socialist, you know, all this kind of stuff, where Dr. King said we have socialism for the rich and rugged individualism for everybody else, right? Let's call them FDR Democrats and explain just what you got finished saying, Social Security, the National Labor Relations Act, the Hoover Dam. Explain to people, you know, what is it, the four freedoms? What do you think about that?
1: Freedoms. Yeah, you know, so first of all, I'll let them call themselves whatever they want. And I oftentimes do call them FDR Democrats. I talk about Democrats in line with FDR policies. And I think you're seeing left populism is what's going on. And these are policies that are popular and benefit working people. And I will just also note that the first digital organizing that I ever did, and it was after some church basement organizing in Chicago, learning some Saul Alinsky. The first digital organizing I did was a website called wheredowego.org, based entirely on my reading of Dr. King's book. And that is, I think, for anybody who is looking for something, it is an amazing book that puts out. It's so relevant to right now because the question of where do we go is it chaos? Or community? Is it the billionaires and the tech broligarchs and Wall Street building a society that literally only works for the ultra wealthy and everyone else is scrambling to fight for the scraps that fall off of their plates? Or is it a community, an interdependent future? Where we recognize each other, we recognize ourselves in each other, and we recognize the power that brings in knowing that we collectively want to achieve the same thing. And when we stand together and raise our voices together, we can defeat great forces of evil. And we've done it before, and we can do it again. And that is the message that I think people need to hear right now, is a message not of Pollyanna-ish rose-colored glasses, but a historically informed story of truth. What happened when Dr. King marched for civil rights? Was it easy? No, he was literally murdered. He knew that was going to or likely could happen. He knew he might not see the promised land. He knew that he might be the Joshua generation who helps get there but does not actually get there. And I understand that that is true for all of us because it is an intergenerational struggle. But as long as we don't forget what we are fighting for, we can never lose. So, Pastor John, I'll give you back the microphone.
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1: 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But Social Security Works is my professional account. 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But I'd say Social Security Works on all the social media, or ALaw202. Pastor John, thank you so much for your
2: call. Bless you. Thank you.
1: I'm going to keep taking calls. We only got a couple minutes here, but I'm going to go to Timothy in Vermont. Timothy, you're on the line.
3: Hello. Timothy. Hi, Alex.
1: Hi.
3: Hi. Well, I'm going to give you a simile built up of a couple of analogies. Socialism is when the fire department puts your house out. Capitalism is the one who denies said claim. And that's like a doctor coming up with an accurate diagnosis and the insurance company denies you the proper treatment. And, of course, we have our three branches of government. And, of course, we have the fourth estate, that being the press. But I feel that there's a fourth branch of government. And that occurred in 2010 with Citizens United. Now, the and now correlating that, the what?
1: Timothy, you got to wrap it up. We got about 10 seconds.
3: Okay. The lobbying organization is so powerful that thank you to Citizens United. And thank you, Alex.
1: Thank you, Timothy. And Citizens United can be defeated by people power. We're going to be right back after this.
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8: Yeah. 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
9: Without my father, John Vukovic, there would be no Tahibo Tea Club. My father was diagnosed with colon cancer that had spread to the pancreas in 1998 at the age of 66. He started receiving treatment at the Houston Medical Center, but because the size of the tumor on my father's pancreas was the size of a half a brick, I was told there wasn't anything they could do with my father and that I needed to put my father's affairs in order since he had about 2 months to live. So I started planning a funeral. I called friends and family and told them that if they wanted to see Dad, they only had a couple of months and they might want to come and do so now. One of the families came and brought Tahibo tea with them. They said Tahibo tea helped heal their brother from cancer. I looked at them as if they were Martians. I mean, my dad was being treated at the Houston Medical Center, the biggest medical center in the world, bigger than Boston, four hospitals right beside each other, and 50 medical buildings besides those, and no one was saying anything other than plan a funeral, and these people were telling me that the tea was going to help my dad. Well, in any event, I was polite to them since they came to pay their respects, and after they left, I cooked up the tea, and to my dad's credit, he figured, what the heck? If he had 2 months to live, what's the difference? He's drinking water, he's drinking tea. He has to drink something anyway. So he started drinking the tea, and 2 months later, when they put him on a CAT scan machine, they thought the machine was broken because they couldn't find the tumor that used to be the size of a half a brick. The hospital said since he already drank the contrast dye, they'd phoned the hospital next door, and he could walk over, and they'd take a picture so he doesn't have to come back and do it again once their machine is fixed the next week. So my father walked next door to the hospital, and they took a picture, and they couldn't find any cancer either. My father passed recently at the age of 93. As I was calling friends and family to let them know, one of my friends said he had a really good run. I told that to another friend, and he said he had a really good run. He had a bonus of a half a lifetime, 27 extra years by drinking Tahibo tea, living healthy and cancer-free, dying of natural causes, and he's the only man I know that's had two funerals planned for him. So the tea has certainly been a blessing in my family's life, and God willing, our tea will have the same benefits for you, your family and friends, as it has for mine and so many others. Not a week goes by that someone doesn't call in with a truly miraculous recovery. Bone cancer, brain cancer, breast cancer, prostate cancer, leukemia, diabetes, you name it. And not a day goes by that someone doesn't call in with some sort of a success, whether it's just beating toenail fungus. Well, toenail fungus may not be imminently life-threatening, but if you have it, you don't like it. I'd like to tell you about another case about a man from Chicago. In 2009, he was diagnosed with brain cancer, specifically lymphoma of the brain. They immediately started chemo and radiation therapy treatments, but his cancer kept getting progressively worse. The chemo and radiation were not working for him. Not only that, they were making him sicker by the day because they're not easy treatments. By January 2010, he was literally on his deathbed. A friend of his who had heard about the tea called us and said, go ahead and send the tea to Chicago, even though it's probably too late for him. But the tea doesn't cost very much, so it's certainly worth a try. So we sent the tea, and we didn't hear from anyone until about 5 months later. This lady from Texas calls to order the tea. We asked her how she heard about the tea, and she says, my husband and I are originally from Chicago. About 5 months ago, we were visiting. Our good friend Nick was dying from brain cancer. He was in such bad shape, my husband and I thought he'd pass away that week. So we might as well stay in Chicago for the funeral. Nick got the tea about that time, and he started drinking it, and he started getting a little bit stronger. My husband and I went back to Texas figuring, okay, we'll come back in a couple of months when he does pass for the funeral. And now, 5 months later, Nick is visiting us. He looks better than my husband and I, and whatever it is that he's drinking, we want to drink too. I'd like to tell you that Nick at that time was 63 years old, and once he beat the cancer, he was feeling so good, he got bored staying at home. So he went back to work full-time, and he's been cancer-free for over 15 or 16 years. He finally retired at the age of 70 about 7 or 8 years ago, and every time he calls to reorder the tea, he always says, I'm calling to reorder the tea that's keeping me alive. A couple of years ago, we stopped getting phone calls from him. After a while, I decided to call him. Phone's disconnected. So I called his friend who originally bought the tea for him in 2010. His friend says, oh, yeah, yeah. Nick went back to Europe for an extended vacation, and then the pandemic hit. So since travel got restricted and he wasn't able to come back to the United States, he's originally from Croatia, Nick got himself a cottage on the Adriatic Sea with a little boat, and he's fishing and living in that cottage. After that, we did hear from Nick, and we're now still shipping to him in Croatia, so he must be doing good. Next time we ship to him, I'll have to write him a note to get WhatsApp so we can talk to him.
10: All of the cases on our radio program are actual cases from individuals such as my father, such as customers. And one of the reasons that we encourage you to phone us with your cases is it's the only way that we can help more people, because people with brain cancer want to hear about brain cancer. People with diabetes want to hear about diabetes. People with toenail fungus want to hear about toenail fungus. We have a customer here that has is visiting us today, and she came in a couple of weeks ago and bought the tea for a coworker of hers who I believe had fourth stage prostate cancer. Can you tell us a little bit about your coworker's prostate cancer?
11: Yes, his doctor diagnosed him with the fourth stage of prostate cancer approximately 4 months ago, and they have him on chemotherapy. They're giving him two shots of chemotherapy twice a month, and his PSA test was off the charts, and he was looking for a remedy to help him to live, because the doctors did not give him a good diagnosis about this prostate cancer disease. So I gave him a tea. I bought the tea for him approximately a month ago and had him to try it. And he, because he was doing the chemotherapy.
10: Can you also tell us what symptoms that he had and the effect of chemotherapy?
11: The symptoms he had was he was really internally, he was feeling very, very sick, and he had a lot of pain internally in his body, in his abdominal region. And he just felt very, very sick and nauseous, and so that's what prompted him to go to the doctor. And the chemotherapy that they started him on, which were the two shots a month, were making him very, very sick and nauseous. And so the tea, the Tahibo tea that I gave to him and he started boiling and drinking, he was up to 3 cups a day that he was able to drink. He just had an appointment with his doctor this week, and he told the doctor that before his pain level was approximately at least 200. That was his level of pain that he was bearing in his body, and it was very painful for him and excruciating. And with the appointment this week, he told his doctor that his pain level is now between 5 and 6. Wow. So it has dramatically, dramatically decreased. So with the pain decreasing, that means his body is becoming more and more well.
10: Well, that is fantastic. And that's exactly what the tea does. The very first thing that the people notice that are taking the tea for cancer is that the tea gets rid of pain virtually immediately. And when I say virtually immediately, we're talking about anywhere between 1 and 10 days on average and 5 days. And we're talking about even people with really severe pain who are taking 10 or 20 narcotic pills daily. So we're looking forward to the results of your coworker's appointment from his doctor that I'm sure he'll receive this coming week, because if the pain has been reduced, then the next steps in terms of cancer eradication are also going to be reduced. Now, a lot of times on our cases, we get calls from people that are diagnosed with different types of cancers. And oftentimes they are only given maybe 3 or 4 months to live. And they call us up and say, I realize we're all going to pass away at some point, but, I just need some time to be able to put my kids through school, because I have an 8-year-old and a 10-year-old. So if I can just get them through school 10 more years, then I'll be at peace. Now, were in Los Angeles, and you work here in Los Angeles, and you have you told us about an interesting reason that your coworker really wants to live to be able to help the community.
11: Yes, he desires to live because he has been instrumental in the city of Los Angeles in assisting with helping to clean our community and rid it of undesirable behavior and activity from gang members. And he has been very instrumental in assisting other young youth in that community and having them to be steered in the right direction and giving them a mentor as himself to be able to encourage them to go to school and to further their education and make something beautiful out of their lives.
10: Well, I tell you, our prayers are with us. And if you have a moment and you'd like to say a prayer, I'd like to join you in for a prayer to help your coworker and all of the people that are fighting serious diseases.
11: Heavenly Father, in the name of Jesus, Lord God, we ask you right now to look on all of those that are sick and afflicted and diseased in their bodies. And we ask you, Lord, to utilize this Teague, get the word out to the people that are sick and feeling hopeless, that they don't have any hope to live. We ask, God, that you will allow this Teague to be purchased by them and to be utilized by them on a consistent basis, and allow that Teague to initiate healing and restoration in their bodies. And we speak and decree that wholeness and wellness will be manifest in every body. And we pray, Lord Jesus, that they will have a testimony to your honor and glory of healing and restoration in their bodies. And we thank you, Lord, for a great move of your Holy Spirit in this earth, God, to proclaim the gospel to these precious souls and to bring them into the saving knowledge of you, Lord Jesus, and save their bodies from metastasizing and from toxification. And we thank you, Lord, for cleaning out the body through this Tehebo tea. In Jesus' name, amen.
10: Well, thank you very much. We hope to have you visit with us again. And you know, God willing, the thief will do for your coworker the same as it's done for so many other people.

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3: My name is Lynn, and I have some questions for you about the best way to prepare the tea.
4: Uh-huh. 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And a decoction is just a fancy word for what our forefathers used to do when they used to take a root and cook it in order to release its beneficial properties. So it's really easy to make. It's kind of like cooking spaghetti. You take a pot of water, you bring it to a boil. Once the water's boiling, you toss in 1 tablespoon of tea for every 2 cups of boiling water, cook it on high boil for 5 minutes, reduce the heat and simmer an additional 15 minutes. So your total cooking time is 20 minutes. Now, since our tea comes from the only tree in the world that fungus does not grow on, you can make a whole big batch, say 10 or 20 cups at one time. You can leave the tea in the pot on the stove. It'll stay good for 8 days without refrigeration. You can put the tea in the fridge. It'll stay good for 4 days without refrigeration. And you can put it in the fridge. It'll stay good for 8 days with refrigeration. And you can drink the tea hot, room temperature, cold, or iced. So all you do is you just make up a whole big batch of it and drink away. It has no caffeine, so you can literally drink it all day, all night. In my family, everybody drinks the tea all day, every day instead of water. I just drink water 3-4 times a week when I get tired of drinking the tea.
3: Aha, that's good. And so if a person, I want some for my friend who is the same thing. I think I've read your website and I think he's doing with Pan Can, you know. The evil, and I want to get him some, and that's how I originally heard about it, because unfortunately I just lost my stepmom to that same evil disease. They found it too late, and sad, but he's younger, and I really want him to drink this tea as much as possible to help him, and so I want to find out, like, the things that you said, the best way to prepare it, how long does it keep you are

0: He anticipated my second question, and how often do you drink it? Just replace water and drink that stuff all day long.
1: Especially if you're trying to get rid of something. Now, if somebody's a stewardess and they're floating around in an aluminum can breathing other people's germs and they're relatively healthy, they just need to drink the tea regularly, 2-3 glasses or more a day. However, anytime somebody's trying to get rid of something, whether it's infection or diabetes or cancer, they need to get rid of the disease before it gets rid of them. At that point, they need to drink the tea to get rid of the disease quickly, which is basically replace the water with it. And like I said, since it has no caffeine, that's pretty easy to do. The other thing is our tea has no contraindications. So our tea can be taken on an empty stomach, on a full stomach, with medicine, without medicine, with supplements, without supplements. And because there's no caffeine, it can be drank all day, all night. So all somebody has to do is just prepare a big batch of it and start drinking away.
0: Have you ever heard of anybody that had any kind of allergy to it?
1: Not really. There were a couple of people that called in and they thought they had a reaction to it, but they really didn't. One lady called in from Northern California, and she says, you know, she says, I started drinking the tea and I'm starting to get fever blisters. And I go, well, that's very strange because the tea actually eliminates and eradicates fever blisters. So I ask her, you know, is there anything else that she's doing different? Has she started taking any new vitamins, any new supplements, any new medications, this, that, whatever the case is? And she's going, no. Right. Okay, so then we're talking. And then she says to me, but I started chemotherapy treatments 3 days ago. I'm going, really? If your hair falls out, it's not the tea. So you need to really max out on the tea to eliminate and minimize the side effects of the chemotherapy. So usually when somebody calls us and they think they have a reaction to the tea, it's invariably something else that they're doing, whether they're doing chemo or whether they're doing some other supplements or whatever the case is. I can tell you, when my son was 8 years old and playing all those Little League baseball games, football and all that, I used to cook up the tea for all the 8-year-olds and nobody had a reaction to it. So, you know, if 8-year-olds are not going to get a reaction to it, you know, a full-grown adult shouldn't be getting a reaction to it either.
0: Right. And sometimes I think that when you have a healing, in my experience, if you're using healing plants, you know, tea from a plant, and it's actually giving you the good effect, like, for instance, a parasitic die-off will manifest in a way that makes you think you're having a reaction, but it's not to the tea. It's to the thing that the tea is helping, right?
1: Oh, you hit the nail right on the head. That's the very first thing that our tea does is gets rid of parasites. And most people don't feel enough cleanse going on. Because they're not severely enough affected by parasites, but you won't believe this. Once a year, we'll get a phone call where somebody will call in and go, oh my God, I'm passing worms that are 10 and 15 inches long when I go to the bathroom, and I can't believe that I was living with them inside me. And can you imagine the relief these people got after 2-3 days? I mean, just absolutely phenomenal.
0: Yes, but that kind of thing. And maybe sometimes if you go through any kind of a detoxification process, it will sometimes give you a bit of flu-like symptoms. But I don't think you can blame the tea for that. You have to realize that that's the tea doing its job, right?
1: Yeah, yeah. Well, with the flea tea, you're not going to get flu-like symptoms, but you will have to eliminate the parasites some shape or form or other, either going to the bathroom or through the skin or something like that.
0: Right. Okay, well, thank you. That's really helpful.
2: 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The Tahibo tree is an amazing tree. It never gets sick, never gets infected, and never gets infested. It's the only tree in the world that fungus does not grow on. As a result, it naturally has antifungal, anti-infection, antiviral, antibacterial, and anti-parasite properties. These benefits go a long way in helping our immune system contend with a lot of things it has to fight on a daily basis. Parasites would be something like stomach problems or Lyme's disease. Inflammation would be something like rheumatoid arthritis or lupus. Infection would be any infection from a tooth infection to a bladder infection. Bacteria would be something like gum disease or stomach issues. Viral would be something like herpes, HIV, or the coronavirus. And fungus would be something like toenail fungus, yeast, or candida. But maybe more importantly, the tea builds red corpuscles in the blood, which carry oxygen to our organs and cells. And our organs and cells need oxygen to regenerate themselves. The immune system needs oxygen to develop, and cancer happens to die in oxygen. So the tea is great for healthy people because it helps regenerate new cells. Everything from the cells in our skin so we can look better to the cells in our organs so they function properly. And it can truly be miraculous for someone fighting a potentially life-threatening disease due to an infection, diabetes, or cancer. A one-pound package of tea is $59.95. 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
1: Tahibo Tea Club's original pure Pau D'Arco Super Tea is great for healthy people, and it can truly be miraculous for someone fighting a potentially life-threatening disease due to infection, diabetes, or cancer. Our tea has no contraindications with any food, supplement, or medications. It's naturally caffeine-free and can be drank in any quantity throughout the day by anyone over the age of 3. In my family, everyone drinks the tea all day, every day, instead of water. I just drink water 3 or 4 times a week when I get tired of drinking a tea. Tahibo tea naturally helps the body, the organs, and the immune system to heal themselves to be doing what they're supposed to be doing in the first place. Besides the beneficial properties that I already mentioned, since the tea works through the bloodstream, it helps fortify the blood for those who are anemic, while cleansing the blood of cholesterol, helping to control high blood pressure and blood sugar. Now, if you're currently taking medications for a condition, please continue taking them until your measurements are at a level where your doctors tell you to reduce the level of medication. For example, if you're a diabetic,
5: You should be taking your blood sugar level daily in order to know your current dose of insulin, and you already know how to adjust it. Now, talking about diabetes, it's one of the easiest diseases that one can actually see your T working on a daily, weekly basis, because they're taking their blood sugar measurements on a daily basis. So let's say a diabetic has taken on average 40 units of insulin per day. They keep taking their insulin, and they'll be taking their blood sugar reading on a daily basis, because some days they'll be taking 40 units, other days they'll be taking 30 units. Well, that's a big swing. Other days they'll be taking 50. That's like a 40% swing that they need to know about. So they keep taking their medication, they start drinking their tea, and in 2 to 3 weeks they'll notice they only need 30 units of insulin on average per day instead of the 40. In 4 to 6 weeks they'll notice they only need 20 units of insulin per day. And in 6 weeks or so, they'll notice they only need 10 units of insulin. And in 8 to 10 weeks, they'll notice they don't need to take insulin anymore. So even though the complete healing period is 2 to 3 months, a diabetic can see the healing right before their very eyes. Now, the reason it's important to continue taking insulin or any other medication that a person is on is because the T is not a drug that is replacing the drug that a person is taking. The T is literally healing the organs to do what they're supposed to do in the first place. And let's face it, none of us is getting any younger. In a case of type 2 diabetes, it's helping to heal the pancreas to produce and release its most important hormone, insulin. And that's what it's supposed to be doing. With a little bit of effort towards good nutrition, exercise, and our T, you'll be able to get off of insulin and other diabetes drugs in 2 months. Not only that, many times diabetics are overweight, not because they're eating 5 times as much as everyone else, but because, of course, their organs are not processing blood sugar properly and metabolizing food properly. Now, during a 2-month healing period, a diabetic may only lose about 5 pounds. But after their organs are healed and processing blood sugar properly and metabolizing food properly, they'll start losing 10 to 15 pounds a month until they get close to their proper weight. One day, a man phoned me to tell me he was going to send me a picture of his wife. And I said, well, okay, but why? He says his wife was a diabetic, and she kept taking her medication and started drinking Tahibo tea. After 2 months, she was able to get off the medication, and during those 2 months, she'd lost about 5 pounds. But after that, she started losing 15 pounds a month, and in 4 months, lost 60 pounds, and she went from 208 pounds to 148 pounds, and she looks and she feels fantastic. Well, no kidding. If you took a knapsack with 60 pounds of rock off your back, you're certainly going to feel fantastic. Please do give us a call and let us know how the tea works for you.
6: Yeah, I got that COVID in the last couple of weeks of October, and I was in the hospital. I was in the hospital for like 2 weeks. I didn't know whether I was going to get out of there or not. But when I was in there, I found out I had sugar diabetes, and my sugar levels was running from about 200 to 400.
1: Oh my God.
6: I'm wondering if I get to drinking this Tahibo, will I need to get my sugar level checked, or just be reassured that the Tahibo will take care of my sugar diabetes?
1: Well, the best way to do it is to check your own sugar levels, because you want to see that the tea is working, which the tea works invariably on virtually everybody with the sugar in over 90% of the cases. With sugar, fortunately, you can test your own sugar, so it's really easy to do that. So are you taking any medications currently for your sugar?
6: No.
1: Okay. All right. So you're going to get a true report then. Let's say that on average your sugar is 200 when you take it in the morning. Okay, and so since you're not on other medications, you wouldn't need to take it every morning, but certainly you'd want to take it a couple of times a week. Now, you had mentioned that your diabetes, your blood sugar ranges from about 200 to 400, which of course is very high. Now, the complete healing period for diabetes is 2 to 3 months. But a diabetic, because they can measure their blood sugar level anytime that they want, can actually see the T working before their very eyes on a daily, weekly, monthly basis. Now, since you're not on any other medications for diabetes, you don't necessarily have to take your blood sugar daily, but you'd want to take it once or twice a week. And here's what you should expect to see happen. And let's just use one of those figures, 200 blood sugar, for easy mathematics. So your blood sugar is 200. You start drinking a tea. In a couple of weeks, when you measure your blood sugar will be down to 175. 2 weeks later, it'll be down to 150. 6 weeks later, it'll be down to 125. And 2 months later, it'll be down to 100, which is where you want it to be. And for diabetes, it works on virtually everybody. And sometimes it's not a reduction every 2 weeks, it's a reduction every 3 weeks. But somewhere in the range of 2 to 4 months, you'll get the complete healing of the pancreas and the insulin secretion so that you won't have to go on blood sugar medications. And it works so well that there's this one lady, she stopped by our warehouse and she's picking up like 200 pounds, no, not 200, 20 pounds of Tahibo every month. And I'm on the phone mostly every time she comes, so I didn't have a chance to ask her, what is she doing with 220 pounds of Tahibo? And one day I wasn't, and I said, hey, listen, I don't mind whether you're reselling the tea or whatever it is that you're doing, but I'm just curious. You could be filling a swimming pool with 20 pounds a month, because a one-pound package of our tea makes 300 8-ounce cups. So even if somebody's drinking eight glasses a day, 1 pound will still last 5 weeks. So she says to me, you're going to laugh at this. She says to me, I'm a life insurance salesman, and people that don't qualify for life insurance because their blood sugar is too high, I give them a pound of the tea. I tell them to drink it for 2 months, and I tell them to go in and get full blood work redrawn. And she says, and virtually everybody is in line. So not only did I make the people healthier, but I'm able to give them the life insurance that they want, and I'm able to make the commission that I want. So with regards to diabetes, our tea is very, very successful for that. Now, let me ask you another question. With regards to your COVID, are you having any long-haul symptoms or no?
6: Well, it's been over 2 months since I got out of the hospital, and I just don't have any energy at all.
1: Well, the tea is also going to help you with that, because the tea builds the red corpuscles in the blood, which bring oxygen to the organs and cells. And the organs and cells need oxygen to regenerate themselves. So even people that, sluggish because they're on chemotherapy, they don't feel like getting up out of bed and all that type of stuff because of the side effects of chemo, in 3-4 days, they start getting up out of bed, they start going for walks, they start cleaning, they start cooking, all of that type of stuff. So it'll certainly help you with the energy level as well.
6: Okay.
1: Very good. Is there any other question that you have for me?
6: Well, actually there is. I don't want to take up the whole hour for you, but I've got a little bit of skin cancer issue. I know, see, I've been taking Tahibo for over 2 years. Uh-huh. And I was getting to where, instead of having to go to my dermatologist to get stuff froze off every 2 or 3 months, uh-huh, I was able to go about a year. And then when I was in the hospital and there for 2 weeks, I wasn't able to drink any Tahibo because they wouldn't,
1: right,
6: they wouldn't give me boiling water or boil it for me. So
1: right.
6: Then since I've got out, I've gotten, places on my hands, my head, my nose, and I'm thinking maybe I ought to go back to the dermatologist and get some frozen done. But
1: either that or the Tahibo works topically as well. So besides drinking the tea, dip your hands in Tahibo and it'll dry off in about a minute, or you can dab it off with a paper towel. Because it also works topically, and that should help significantly to eradicate the skin cancer cells.
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9: Milan, it's a pleasure to talk to you, sir.
1: Thank you.
9: Hey, my question is I have a friend that's a coworker and having some kidney issues. He's going to the doctor.
1: Uh-huh.
9: And they're giving him different medicines to try to regenerate the function of his kidneys. He had some cancer stuff and was on chemo, but I think he's off all that now, and they're just working on getting his kidneys to try to working again. And he carries this big bottle of water around, like a gallon, and drinking water all the time. And I was talking to him about the tea, and I was just wondering if you think it would help regenerate the function of his kidneys.
1: It very well may, and if he carries a gallon of the tea around and drinks that instead of the water, he'll see if he's going to get the benefits that we've had customers get. Now, conventional medicine says that you cannot regenerate the kidney function. However, they find a lot of cases where that's exactly what happened, and they have no idea why. So the first time that we had somebody regenerate kidney function was about 7 years ago. This woman in New Jersey had the HIV virus, and as a result, her kidney function went down to 20%. And in 4 months of drinking the tea, not only did she get rid of the HIV virus, but her kidney function regenerated back up to 100%. And what was really, truly remarkable. Since then, we probably get one kidney regeneration case once every 2-3 months. Right now, we've got a lady that we're keeping track of, or that's helping us keep track of her. She's calling in to let us know how she's progressing. Her kidney function was down to 15%, and in 2 weeks of drinking the tea, went up to 25%, and we're waiting to see what happens next. You see, because what the tea does is by building the red corpuscles in the cell, it sends oxygen to the organs and cells, and the organs and cells need oxygen to regenerate themselves. And so we're talking about all of the organs, everything from the pancreas to the liver to the kidneys to even the sexual organs. I mean, sometimes I get very funny phone calls from retired people. This one retired professor, 75 years old, calls me up and he says, "My wife loves you." And I go, "Really? Why?" "Oh," he says, "our romance is so fantastic now." He goes, "Go ahead and send me 8 pounds this time." I go, "Okay, no problem whatsoever." You know, I mean, that's all good for you. So, you know, God willing, our tea will have the same benefits for your friend that it's had for my family and so many others.
9: Yeah, thank you. I'm not sure exactly what percentages function his kidneys are functioning at, but I'll have to get him some of the tea and hopefully, yeah, God willing, it'll help him too.
1: Absolutely the case. Do you have any other questions for me?
9: No, sir. Thank you for your time.
1: Thank you for calling in.
10: Hey, I was just calling to give a testimonial for your product.
1: Great. Tell us about your experience.
10: Yeah, so I was dealing with like some scalp psoriasis. How you pronounce it. And, you know, looking into that, causes can be underlying viruses or diseases, all these things. So I ordered some of your tea. And then I had just come back from some overseas travel, and this was right when COVID hit, and I got a really bad flu or something from, might have been COVID. But I started drinking your tea, and within a week, my scalp cleared up, and all of my cold and flu symptoms disappeared within 48 hours. And so ever since then, I've recommended your tea to my friends, my family, everybody I can think of.
1: Oh, God bless you. Well, we've got a lot of incredible results, both with psoriasis and skin conditions. And now, of course, with everybody, you know, catching COVID or whatever it is that's floating around, it's very typical. If somebody basically drinks a glass an hour, meaning eight glasses or more a day. But the easy way to do that is just try to drink a glass an hour. That way, you know, you're going to get in at least eight glasses. Drink eight glasses of tea a day, and the fever, the aches, the pains, the nausea, all of that tends to go away in 24 to 48 hours. It's really a godsend from that standpoint, because I mean, regardless if it's the cold, the flu, or COVID, I mean, who likes being sick? Nobody.
10: Yeah.
1: With regards to psoriasis, that's fantastic as well, because I mean, psoriasis can manifest itself all over the body, you know. So we had this one lady up in Canada who had these splotches on her face covering 95% of her face. And in 2 months of drinking the tea, her face was completely cleared up, and she called up and she says, "You know, I just want to call and thank you for giving me my life back." Because she says, "You know, can you imagine how difficult it is when you've got that covering your whole face?" She says, "It's just absolutely horrific." So I'm glad that the tea worked for you the way it's supposed to work. Do you have any other questions for me?
10: No, I just wanted to let listeners know that, you know, there's people out there that definitely love your product and believe in it.
1: Great. Well, thank you very much, and I look forward to speaking with you next time.
11: I had a question. I have a family member that has celiac disease.
1: Uh-huh.
11: Does the tea have any helpful benefits for that?
1: Oh, very, very much so, because what the tea does is it builds the red corpuscles in the blood, which carry oxygen to the organs and cells, and it helps promote building the immune system so that the immune system doesn't have a reaction to, in celiac disease, eating gluten, which creates inflammation. And so from both of those standpoints, the tea is a phenomenal anti-inflammatory. The tea is a phenomenal immune builder, and also in celiac disease, it'll help heal the intestines lining, which is what the celiac disease typically typically attacks. So from that standpoint, it's very, very, very effective for that.
11: Oh, okay. Well, I appreciate the information.
5: After my dad's miraculous case, I was buying the tea where I could find it, when I could find it. And, you know, the problem is that the quality they have at the Whole Foods, the health foods, the supermarkets and everything, and when you can't find it, is junk. And not only that, and now it's even worse with the, you know, all these internet resellers on eBay and on Amazon.com where, you know, they're selling everything from, you know, Tahibo tea to ingredients to make your own soap with. So you know that they don't know anything about anything, basically, right? And the worst thing is, besides the fact that the quality is pathetic, is that the directions they usually give on how to make it are wrong. They'll tell you to steep it like you would a bag of Lipton tea for 5 minutes. Well, whether you start out with good quality or bad quality Paldarco Tahibo tea, it's made from wood. It's not made from the leaf of the tree. It's made from wood. In our case, we only use the inner bark of the tree where the arterial and vein system reside, which in a tree is called the xylem and phloem, because this tree never gets sick, never gets infected, and never gets infested. So the most potent part is the part that supplies the nutrients to the rest of the tree, which is the xylem and the phloem, which resides inside the inner bark. So that's the only part that we harvest.
2: 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The Tahibo tree is an amazing tree. It never gets sick, never gets infected, and never gets infested. It's the only tree in the world that fungus does not grow on. As a result, it naturally has antifungal, anti-infection, antiviral, antibacterial, and anti-parasite properties. These benefits go a long way in helping our immune system contend with a lot of things it has to fight on a daily basis. Parasites would be something like stomach problems or Lyme's disease. Inflammation would be something like rheumatoid arthritis or lupus. Infection would be any infection from a tooth infection to a bladder infection. Bacteria would be something like gum disease or stomach issues. Viral would be something like herpes, HIV, or the coronavirus. And fungus would be something like toenail fungus, yeast, or candida. But maybe more importantly, the tea builds red corpuscles in the blood, which carry oxygen to our organs and cells. And our organs and cells need oxygen to regenerate themselves. The immune system needs oxygen to develop, and cancer happens to die in oxygen. So the tea is great for healthy people because it helps regenerate new cells. Everything from the cells in our skin so we can look better to the cells in our organs so they function properly. And it can truly be miraculous for someone fighting a potentially life-threatening disease due to an infection, diabetes, or cancer. A one-pound package of tea is $59.95. 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
14: NBC News Radio, I'm Lisa Carton. President Trump is taking part in tonight's kickoff celebration of the Great American State Fair. Here's Mark Mayfield.
15: It's being billed as a patriotic opening ceremony to launch Freedom 250's Great American State Fair, a first-of-its-kind World's Fair on the National Mall. The fair's organizer, Freedom 250, said all 50 states and U.S. territories will be represented, even with several states led by Democratic governors saying they will not take part. The event runs June 25th through July 10th.
14: President Trump is defending his decision not to sign the bipartisan housing bill. The bill, meant to help buyers with the goal of lowering prices, sailed through the House and Senate and was set to be signed by Trump today. Trump canceled the signing, posting that he won't sign it until the Save America Act voting ID bill gets passed. Later in the day, Trump seemed to downplay the bill, saying all that's needed is to lower interest rates. A threat of flooding is said to continue impacting millions across parts of the central and southern U.S. It's making its way down into the Gulf of Mississippi and Alabama today as rain is set to hit the region. NBC's Priscilla Thompson reports that now parts of Oklahoma have been slammed with heavy downpours.
16: Torrential rain dumping up to 8 inches in a matter of hours, turning streets into swift-moving streams. First responders rescuing motorists trapped in fast-rising floodwaters.
14: Thursday, the threat of flash floods will move into parts of Kansas and Missouri. Widespread rainfall totals of up to 2 inches are expected in parts of the region by the end of the week. Alligator Alcatraz is one step closer to shutting down permanently, just weeks ahead of the one-year anniversary. According to reports from CBS News Miami, companies hired by the state to operate the Florida-based immigration facility were notified Monday morning to begin full demobilization of the site. 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
17: 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The milestone represents the transition from development to commercial execution, with vehicles now rolling off the production line and entering service for real-world fleet operation. Voltu Forge 1 Riverside is expected to manufacture approximately 14,000 heavy-duty electric trucks, establishing Riverside as a significant center for advanced transportation manufacturing. Initial work is beginning to replace the seismically unsafe Mission Boulevard Bridge over the Santa Ana River. The 70-year-old span connects Riverside and Yoruba Valley and no longer meets earthquake safety standards. Its replacement will be an 1,100-foot-long span with two traffic lanes in each direction, added shoulders, a raised safety center medium, and multi-purpose trail designed for pedestrians, equestrians, and cyclists. The $91 million cost will be divided among the cities of Riverside and Yoruba Valley, Riverside County, the Federal Highway Bridge Program, and Proposition 1B. Completion of the project is anticipated in late 2029. Riverside is getting a new downshift space where city employees can take their breaks in an aesthetically pleasing and relaxing environment. The Blue Zone is designed to help reduce stress and boost productivity. Research shows that employers that make such changes have healthier employees, less absentees, and higher morale, which leads to less turnover. For NBC News Radio, KCAA 1050 AM and Express 106.5 FM, I'm Lillian Vasquez, and you're up to date.
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17: 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The milestone represents the transition from development to commercial execution, with vehicles now rolling off the production line and entering service for real-world fleet operation. Voltu Forge 1 Riverside is expected to manufacture approximately 14,000 heavy-duty electric trucks, establishing Riverside as a significant center for advanced transportation manufacturing. Initial work is beginning to replace the seismically unsafe Mission Boulevard Bridge over the Santa Ana River. The 70-year-old span connects Riverside and Yoruba Valley and no longer meets earthquake safety standards. Its replacement will be an 1,100-foot-long span with two traffic lanes in each direction, added shoulders, a raised safety center medium, and multi-purpose trail designed for pedestrians, equestrians, and cyclists. The $91 million cost will be divided among the cities of Riverside and Yoruba Valley, Riverside County, the Federal Highway Bridge Program, and Proposition 1B. Completion of the project is anticipated in late 2029. Riverside is getting a new downshift space where city employees can take their breaks in an aesthetically pleasing and relaxing environment. The Blue Zone is designed to help reduce stress and boost productivity. Research shows that employers that make such changes have healthier employees, less absentees, and higher morale, which leads to less turnover. For NBC News Radio, KCAA 1050 AM and Express 106.5 FM, I'm Lillian Vasquez, and you're up to date.
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0: on the radio, KQOO. Yeah, just keep that coming. Eric, that's great music. We love it. We love it. Welcome to the Donald Williamson Tax Saver and More Show. I'm Mark Westwood along with Donald Williamson. Yeah, yeah. I just felt like that song. It's summer. Temperatures, you know, just reminds me of summer barbecues. All kinds of great stuff. And 4th of July coming around the corner. Happy 4th of July, Donald. 250 years. That's right. Former U.S. Marine Donald Williamson here sitting next to me as he salutes the camera. If you're watching us on kcaradio.com, you can also find us on the internet at kcaradio.com. 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And, of course, we also have our podcasts of all the shows that are always there, our proprietary podcast network related to all our shows. You can listen to this show at any time, any place, in your bunny slippers, in your bathrobe, or whatever you're doing, you know, background music to having some fun. Whatever that fun may be. Good afternoon, Donald.
1: Well, while they're out there having fun, remember, it gets hot out there. Stay hydrated. Stay in the shade. If you're at the beach, go out, come back, and get underneath that umbrella and get that screen on.
0: Well, we are just a little bit away from our nation's birthday, 250th birthday, the 4th of July, which falls on a Saturday this year. Which is kind of wild because some people who get the day off on the 4th of July this year, Eric, won't get the day off.
2: Yeah, I know. You know, speaking of other there's birthdays, I think we just were celebrating or someone just had a birthday yesterday, correct?
0: Donald, did you have a birthday?
1: I wonder who that was, Mark.
2: Happy birthday, Mark. We just wanted to say happy birthday for you, man.
0: Is this my birthday music?
2: Yeah, here's a happy... A little royalty-free happy birthday music for you. Happy birthday to you. Happy birthday, Mark.
0: I can take that. Thank you. That's good. People have been really good to me. Really good to me.
2: You deserve it, man.
0: Oh, thank you. Back at you.
2: Just pretend this is me singing it.
0: I could just see you on the back patio with your favorite imbibement.
2: Yes.
0: Happy birthday, man.
2: Happy birthday, Mark.
0: Well, thank you. And Donald Williamson... And several other people, we got together at the infamous Corky's in Highland on the patio last night and had a little dinner. And that was nice. Thank you, Donald.
1: Thank you.
0: And our effervescent, wonderful, beautiful news lady, Lillian Vasquez, or as our new phone system says, Vasquez. I'm trying to get it not to say Vasquez, but it's still saying Vasquez. But we're delighted we're going to have a new phone system here very soon. And shaking the awful demonous frontiers. Well, I won't go into that, but yeah. Anyway.
1: Guess who else is getting just almost a year older?
0: You on the 30th.
1: The 30th.
0: Yeah, happy birthday to Donald Williamson.
2: Happy early birthday, Don.
1: Back in Kansas, I said I was a June bug.
0: So we won't have another show before your birthday. No. So maybe we'll recue that. Happy birthday to you. And we'll sing that for Donald Williamson. Happy birthday to you. Ah, ah, ah, ah. You better cue it up fast.
1: Happy birthday to me.
0: Happy birthday to you and to me and to anybody else. Happy birthday.
1: I'm going to be a senior citizen again.
0: Yeah, I'm going to retire.
2: Happy birthday! There you go. You get the original one.
0: Happy birthday to you. All right. And Donald is... old enough to know better and young enough to keep going, and he has, certainly, and much to his credit. I think Donald could outrun me in a race, I tell you what.
1: Anytime you're ready, I'm ready.
0: Anytime you're ready, huh? Well, we'll race on out of here in a little bit here. He just never backs down, do you?
1: Nope. I jog and walk a jog every evening.
0: Yeah. So do you have plans for the 4th of July, Donald?
1: Oh, yes. We'll be heading over to my son's house to celebrate.
0: Well, we were talking before the show started, you know. Used to be back in the day, you could buy some fireworks at a fire stand and just about light them anywhere. But, of course, we've had some pretty bad fires here in Southern California. So they're not joking, folks. There's only certain limited areas that are outlined. If you go buy fireworks at a fireworks stand, if you can find a fireworks stand, they got to be lit off within those parameters. Other than that, you step over line, like in Yucaipa, where we have three police officers on the city council. They're not joking around. $2,000 the first violation, $5,000 the second violation, and $10,000 the third violation. And they don't have to see you doing it. They've got drones and stuff up in the air. And you know, Yucaipa had a really bad fire. And so they don't have room. We're a, you know, a mountain foothill community. We just don't have a room for that. Up above the 30 highway, no, 30, no, it's not 30 anymore. It's the 210. The 210 freeway and 30th Street in San Bernardino, rather, you can't light fireworks north of that boundary.
1: You know, back when I was a county assessor in Rialto, I drove around one year, and I personally saw eight houses that had been burned down. And one family was just set.

0: You can, you know, the legal fireworks, the safe and sane fireworks that charities sell at fireworks stands have to be fireworks that are just on the ground or, you know, maybe sparklers you can hold. But you can't, anything, if you're shooting in the air, you're illegal.
1: That's right.
0: And you can get caught very easily and fined very easily. And it won't happen right at the time, maybe, but they're taking pictures and they're taking aerial photos and they're triggered by fireworks. And so when you shoot the fireworks, it triggers a photo. They're going to look at that photo and go, oh, photo finish, Mr. Johnson over here at 3245 Chapman Heights Road in Yucaipa lit some fireworks, and he lit three. Two for the first time, five for the second time, $10,000. And you know what? If you don't pay it, they're going to put it on the back end of your tax bill, which will then go on your property as a lien. And when you go to sell your house, you're going to get $10,000 less, or you know, you're going to be fined and stuff. So that's just not worth it. In Yucaipa, for instance, they have the fireworks, a beautiful fireworks show at Yucaipa High School.
1: Is it free?
0: You know, I think it's like $5. Not too expensive, but right off of Yucaipa, right next to Yucaipa High School, there's this big, beautiful lawn that's owned by. And it's where they have their shelter, too. The Yucaipa Animal Placement Society, also lovingly known as YAPS. And you can go there. You can bring some picnic food. They're going to have prizes and giveaways. They're going to have a doggy parade for people who want to, you know, adopt dogs. Then they have, like, little dog watchers that go into the kennels with the dogs. So when the fireworks go off, they kind of calm the dogs down. And cats.
1: That's good.
0: And they have cats, too. And you can get a dog and adopt a dog, or you can just have fun. Usually there's about maybe 100, 150 people there on that lawn all watching the fireworks.
1: Didn't we go up and watch them one year?
0: You did last year. You did with us. That's right. And we watched the fireworks that are at Yucaipa High School. And they had In-N-Out Burger last year and the year before, but this year they're not having that. They just have some regular vendors. But they lowered the price. It was like you got your ticket complimentary of Mayor Dick Riddell.
1: I knew Dick years ago.
0: But we all did. He's still alive. I don't know if he's doing the tickets. So this year it's $15. It's not $30. It's $15. They lowered the price. But you can buy food from the vendors or you can buy raffle prizes to support YAPS, the Yucaipa Animal Placement Society. It's their big yearly fundraiser. And it's just a great way to spend the 4th. It's really community oriented, really fun. It's cool there in the evening, and people sing. They do karaoke. Kids are running and playing games. It's just the perfect architect of the 4th of July, and our 250th anniversary this year will probably be very special. So I recommend that. You can log on to YAPS, their Facebook page or their Instagram page, or just Google YAPS, and they don't have a phone number. They have a phone number, but I can't tell you off the top of my head. We actually have a spot, Eric. I don't know if you can find it. We'll play that at the break. And it's the Yucaipa Animal Placement Society. I highly recommend it. Or find a fireworks show nearby you. It's a lot less hassle, a lot less money. Fireworks have gotten expensive, by the way. The in-home fireworks are just mundo pricey. You can easily spend $200 or $300 when you can just, you know, get your family in for under $100. So that's what I recommend. And to have a safe and sane 4th of July and just enjoy our nation's 250th. And hopefully there'll be 250 more.
1: Hopefully more. Well, I won't be around to see it, but.
0: Well, I don't think I'd want to be around to see it either. I'll be honest with you. A priest at a memorial, a mass, a funeral mass said one time, it makes totally perfect sense. He says, be happy, be joyful to the people that have passed on to the other side. And ask yourself this question. Would you want to live today and for all eternity just as you live today? With all your aches and pains, your bills and everything else. Working at KCA, you wouldn't want to do that for the next 250 years. I don't think so. So
1: that would not be heaven.
0: That would not be heaven. That's a little bit of hell. Anyway, no comments. Eric's smiling in the control room. If you know, you know. Anyway, we are sometimes happy to be here. Sometimes everybody says, you have a wonderful job. I says, yeah, it's a job. Spence, we're just over broke, and we're in radio. And then the other thing is that, we love our job, but there are times when it is a job, and sometimes it may be a little bit trying. But anyway, cheers.

0: to you, and Donald's holding up his.
1: Well, I wanted them to see it's not alcohol.
0: Oh,
1: it's Coca-Cola.
0: It's Coca-Cola. Yeah, it's Coca-Cola. And Donald, so what are you going to do for the 4th of July? You said you're just going to go with your sons?
1: Yeah, probably go with my son to his house and enjoy it. Now, the church I go to, United Methodist Church in Rialto, they have a farmer's booth, and I'll probably spend a little time in their booth.
0: Oh, that's good. We used to do it with the Native Sons, but it just
1: right.
0: just too much. Old Eric Osorio in the booth, do you have plans with Grace?
2: No, she's actually going to go with her mother and her family to Lake June or June Lake or whatever up north or towards Mammoth. So
0: yeah, towards Mammoth. Yeah,
2: yeah, she's going to have a blast over there. So
0: I bet.
2: Yeah, I'm not too sure what I'm going to be doing, where I'm going to be watching fireworks from.
0: I could make some predictions, but you know, that'd be too much information
2: yeah.
0: for our listeners.
2: Yeah, exactly. Don't dox me.
0: Oh man, I'd like to hang out with you too. You should come to Yaps with us.
2: Sounds good.
0: Yeah, sounds good. And, you know, everybody makes some plans. Sometimes we fail, ladies and gentlemen, to make plans to have fun. I do that. I'm really calm. You know, you could convict me of that really easily. I am all about work and survival and everything else. And I got a big job, and I like it, but I've got a big job. Sometimes it's stressful. And, well, I'm still here. This week I'm still here. Let's just put it that way. I'm not being fired. Trust me. I'd have to be sold. But you know what they say, slaves must be sold, not fired. I say that kind of half jokingly. But yeah, I like my job. I like it. Yeah. So I'm still here. And but we failed to plan to have fun, to have relaxation. And we're just all about going, going, going, going. And then all of a sudden, you've worked, you know, 5 months in a row with only a few days off, and maybe even if it's not even a whole day off, and you're going, what the heck here? I got to get some time. Eric's pretty good at planning days off and fun and recreating, aren't you?
2: I try. I try. You know, I was going to say a couple weeks ago, somehow I ended up on my uncle's boat in, Laughlin, but Lake Mojave. In Nevada, so that was a nice start to the summer. So that was pretty awesome.
0: There you go. Yeah, Eric has it all worked out. He doesn't work on Friday, Saturday, or Sunday, and sometimes we have a holiday on Monday, or you know, a holiday on Friday. And man, he's out of here for like a week.
2: Yeah, it seems like I'm missing work by the time Monday comes around.
0: Oh yeah, sure. We'll believe that. Unfortunately, though, for Eric. 4th of July falls on a Saturday.
2: Wah, wah.
0: Wah. We'll still be, you know, running from remote outliers, but yeah, it's just a regular day off for Eric.
2: Yeah, I don't get to reap the benefits of having it fall on a Thursday, Friday. But you know what? I could take it.
0: Whisper sweet nothings in my ear, maybe.
2: Do you hear me playing the world's smallest violin?
0: Whisper sweet nothings in my ear.
2: Oh, Don's familiar with playing it as well. I didn't know you were so good.
0: We're going to serve up a little glass of wine with that, too. Anyway, so,
1: he mentioned Laughlin. I got a timeshare at London Bridge in Laughlin.
2: Oh, when are you inviting me and Mark?
1: You know what? I got to go back home today and check on that.
2: Oh, really?
1: See when that comes up.
2: I bet you have a boat or two, right, Don?
1: In the past, but not now.
2: Oh, that's awesome.
1: But my son has one, but there's something wrong with it.
2: Oh, man.
1: He needs to get it fixed because it's a really nice boat.
0: Look the at boat that. Or your son?
1: Well, both. Both.
0: No,
2: that's awesome.
0: Yeah, I've been the recipient very gratefully of a couple of Donald's timeshare condominiums. I had a convention twice. Twice at a convention. And so he helped me not pay for the hotel costs of that. And that was pretty nice. Those are really, really nice.
1: They are.
0: And full laundry, bedrooms, bathrooms. It's like a little small apartment. And then it's in a resort atmosphere. So, yeah, congratulations on all that, Donald. So you have some things you want to talk about, Donald Saver, Tax Saver.
1: Well, I did want to repeat some of what I said before because I'm still working on some of them. And that it had to do with the church parsonage exemption. I talked to my pastor. Yes, they're paying property tax on that parsonage.
0: So for our listeners, let's define a parsonage. A parsonage.
1: That is a house that the church gives to the minister to live in.
0: Right. And it's different than in the Catholic Church because that's called a rectory. And it's not difference in terms because it makes a difference.
1: That's where the priests are.
0: Yeah, the priests live there and they're on salary. And so are the other reverends and ministers and stuff with the Episcopal Church. But it's not considered a family house, so they don't have to pay taxes. But for whatever reason, the law used to define a parsonage as a place where the priest or the minister's family lived, and they would tax them for that. And a lot of them are still paying taxes on those properties, and the law's changed, correct?
1: Yes, there is an exemption available. And so, I say available because they have to apply for it.
0: Isn't that funny? It's like when they change the law, you still have to apply for it or you don't get the benefit of it.
1: Yes. And that on the church, of course, the sanctuary, the churches have that. They get their church or religious exemptions.
0: So, you know, what's the average tax a parsonage would pay?
1: Well, I'm going to take a stab now. First, you got to understand that Prop 13 still applies, meaning your assessed value occurs when you buy it. Mm-hmm. So if the church has owned this a long time, they're going to have a lower assessed value to begin with.
0: Right.
1: Where if it's a brand new church, and maybe they got a brand new parsonage house for the minister, that's going to have a brand new valuation on it, and that's going to be high. So it really depends.
0: So I'm going to walk out a little balance beam here. An average, a low end estimate would be about $1,500 to $2,000 a year that the church is paying on those parsonages.
1: It could be under $1,000. It could be $5,000, $6,000, $7,000, $8,000. It just depends on the valuation that's on it.
0: And fundraising's hard, so you know, money does not come easy. So you know, churches out there, you know, get a hold of Donald. You can Google Donald Williamson, tax saver, and or you know, contact here is the radio station. When Frontiers finally gets our phone lines, business lines back on, our hate Frontiers. Anyway, don't use them if you don't have to.
1: Let me talk a little bit about this exemption, though. I was talking to the State Board of Equalization to a lady named Tess Moorhead. She is the head of what they call the welfare exemption. And that's the exemption that is used now to help get the tax relief on the parsonage. And there may be, that's when the minister lives in it. Now, there we may take, if we get this out of the way, we may go to step two about when the church rents that out and they rent out the parsonage, then it's going to be assessed, rightly so. Mm-hmm. But they may go over here and rent one, or lease one for the minister.
0: Mm-hmm.
1: That may have a possibility too.
0: Mm-hmm.
1: But we'll cover that one. That's even more involved. We'll cover that when we get people, churches applying for this, because it amazes me. I have talked to my pastor and mentioned that the probably the treasurer or secretary one needs to get in touch. I recommend, because I looked at the form. This radio station goes in about four different counties, including Riverside and L.A. County and here and maybe Imperial. And so I want to tell you, I got a copy of the welfare exemption from Riverside County. Remembering these are all state laws, so it all applies the same to all the counties.
0: Mm-hmm.
1: Well, anyway, I was reading that. It was kind of involved. And so I recommend you can get the copy of it on the assessor, your local assessor's website. Get the information sheet, the instruction sheet, and the form itself. Then look it over. Then I suggest that you go into the local assessor's office and talk to the exemption department, somebody that heads that there, about it, and get a little help filling that out, what you need to provide them and so on. Because it's not a simple form.
0: Mm-hmm.
1: It really is. And by the way, that same form, welfare exemption by name, applies to the is the second way of applying for the VFW and American Legion for their exemption. They have to apply for it. When I was a county assessor before I left or retired, all the American Legions had them, mm-hmm. but they weren't initially. We only had about six in the whole county.
0: Mm.
1: And that was terrible. And they weren't even a full amount of the exemption. It was partial. So before I left, though, I had my staff send out forms. We just took their computer. We had to dig the addresses out of the phone book. They had phone books back in those days. We'd call up and ask the American Legions, where's some more? And we tried to get them all. And so then we sent them the form to them. Well, we got six back. And I said, well, that ain't working. So we sent them again. We got about six more back. And I said, that's just not working at all. So I told my staff, get off your chair, go out. I might have said it slightly different. And go out and contact them.
0: Get off your keisters.
1: And go out and talk to them. Bring the form with you and get them to sign them up. I signed up 12 myself.
0: No.
1: And the State Board of Equalization, it was a little bit their fault. Because they only wanted to give them one room. That's where they did their consultation, and then a half a room where they had their file cabinet and maybe a desk. Mm. That's all they wanted to give them. I know that's coming out of the BOE because San Bernardino County and Riverside County both was doing it the same way. So with them both doing it the same way, I knew where that info was coming from. Not so though; they're entitled to the whole thing, and before I left. They had it.
0: Well,
1: and now I come back years later, guess what?
0: They don't even have that, huh?
1: They're back to the old days where they didn't have much.
0: That much.
1: That's terrible.
0: Donald Williamson, you do make a difference in people's lives, and in this case, maybe for churches. I know that you've done some American Legions and VFW halls and stuff like that and tax exemptions for that. That's why we call you Donald Williamson, Tax Saver, and more. Rawr. And congratulations again on your race. A very dignified, very good race. I believe it's up around 290,000 votes statewide for State Board of Equalization, District 1. You can hold your high up, head high, although you still think to come in third. But
1: Still third,
0: but you ran a good campaign. Doggone it. And, it was a tough race. And But congratulations to you, and thank you for all the sage tax advice you give on this show. It is very valuable. And once again, happy birthday for the 30th.
1: Senior citizen one more time.
0: Senior citizen one more time. I'm entering senior citizendom here as of yesterday. Thank you for all the nice, kind birthday wishes. Up next after this, we're going to hear from, once again, our effervescent, great, wonderful news person and community affairs agent, Lillian Vasquez, right here on this show. KCA, 1050 AM, 106.5 FM. Happy birthday, Donald.
1: Happy birthday.
2: Happy birthday, Don. Happy birthday, Mark.
0: Thank you.

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1: 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And you can bring your own picnic food or enjoy inexpensive food from one of their many delicious vendors. 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It's all at YAPS, 11937, that's 11937, 13th Street in Yucaipa, just across the street from the skateboard park and west of Yucaipa High School. 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That's 909-790-1440. Tell them you heard it on this radio station. This announcement played free with love. And that's the latest from the community calendar, right from the kitchen table. From the Community Bulletin Board, straight off the kitchen table, this message from the city of Yucaipa: fireworks of any kind are not allowed in and around Yucaipa. Just don't do it. It's expensive. Fines against all fireworks in the city limits start at $3,000.
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4: Yes, my story starts actually 600 years ago. My family owned a vineyard in the south of Sicily. And really hardworking, strong Italian family. 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They still do. My grandmother, my great-grandmother, they all gardened, and that was part of their life, and so they kind of instilled that in every generation. So in 1948, my mom and my grandmother and my uncle and aunt came from Sicily, from Italy, to America, and they landed in Ellis Island and then went on to Buffalo, New York. And as soon as they landed, they planted a garden. And so all of us grandkids, you know, as my mom was 13 and my dad was 15, and they came to America. And so, you know, they knew that if they worked hard and if they had a garden, there'd always be food, because they had been through the war and there was no food. The first thing they did was plant a garden and an orchard, and we all grew up in the garden. And when we were babies, my grandmother, Panna Pinto, would sit us in the garden, and she would feed us like peas and beans and things like that. And so we were, the smell of the soil was kind of in our soul. And we just loved being in the garden.
3: Were you able to grow a garden in New York?
4: Yes, absolutely. During the summertime, I mean, we lived about 8 miles from Niagara Falls, and it was beautiful and warm, and it had a short growing season, but you could grow anything. My grandma would grow bell peppers and tomatoes, and she would can everything. So it was just a really, you know, nature kind of feeling, you know, that we learned as a youngster. And then one day, after a really bad winter, my mom decided we were going to come to, she had seen an article about California, and she was sick and tired of snow. And so she just saved up her money. She had $78, and she packed up my brother and I and got on a train and came to California.
3: And where did you land?
4: She only had enough money to get to Barstow. So that's where we landed, and that's where I grew up, in Barstow.
3: So tell me a little bit about growing up in Barstow, and did gardening take place in that hot heat area?
4: Yes, absolutely. Because when I was 2 years old, I was really shy and I stuttered, and people made fun of me. So, and I had a New York accent, so it made it even worse. So at 2 years old, I stopped talking completely because I didn't want people to make fun of me. So when we came to Barstow, In the middle of the summer, it was super hot. Everybody told us that from our Italian neighborhood, if we left the neighborhood, we'd go to hell. And we pretty much felt like we were there in the middle of the summer. But we acclimated to the temperature. And then because I didn't talk, you know, nobody, you know, really, I didn't interact with a lot of people and I was real shy. So I would get on my bike and ride up and down the main street. And one of the plant nurseries there were run by a couple named the Hendersons. And they were in their 90s and actually had come over to Barstow on a covered wagon that was parked in front of their business. And so I'd ride by the nursery all the time, and I always wondered, it always looked so beautiful because there was plants and flowers and things I'd never seen. And so I would always ride by and go real slow, and Mrs. Henderson would see me, but I'd never stopped. And then one day, I couldn't find any friends to play with, and I parked my bike in front and walked in just to look around. And so when I walked in, Mrs. Henderson said hello and started talking to me. She talked a lot. I didn't even have to worry about talking. But she would talk to me and I would listen, but I wouldn't talk back. I was too embarrassed. And so she figured out that I didn't talk. And so she would talk to me and show me things in the garden. And then she invited me to come and work during the summer that I could learn how to water plants and learn about plants and everything. And then after a while, she said, I know exactly what's wrong with you, why you don't talk, is because your brain is going faster than your mouth. And you have to train your brain, and the garden's a perfect place to do that. What I want you to do is say a sentence in your head and then say it out loud to the plants and the butterflies and the bee. So I would be in the garden watering and planting and cleaning, and I would be talking to the plants and everything. And after a while, I learned how to speak. It was like speech therapy in the garden. So it was kind of a healing place for me. And then, you know, I worked all the way through high school. In high school, I started talking to other people, and I found my voice in high school, my freshman year.
3: So gardens have always been a part of your world.
4: Yes.
3: and nurturing for you. Talk to me after high school. Where did you head after high school?
4: Well, after high school, I headed off to college, and I was a business major, a legal secretary. I hated it. I absolutely hated it. But in an Italian family, I wanted to be an art and PE teacher, and that wasn't suitable. So I went in and I took legal classes and became a legal secretary. And I hated it. After a year of typing divorce papers, I was so depressed. And so I came back to California from Arizona, where I went to college. And I rented a house and waitressed and went through school and became a dental assistant and grew a garden in my yard. And I transformed the little place that I lived in into a garden place. And then I had a son. I was a single mom, had a son, and he worked in the garden. And just started that way. And then as I moved and I got a job in law enforcement and moved to San Bernardino, which was a perfect growing place to garden, I always had gardens at all the homes I had. And I learned when I was in law enforcement, I did crimes against women and children. And when I found that when I was called to the scene, you know, to take a report, that most of the women and children would shut down. And they didn't want to talk about what happened to them. So instead of taking them to the police station, I would go ahead and take them to my garden at home. And then we would start gardening. And then after about a half an hour or 40 minutes, they would open up and tell me what happened. And then I could write the reports and help them through the court process and then also start the healing process. So that I used gardening as a tool then.
3: So when you had some of these victims and they wouldn't talk and tell their story of what had happened, they became comfortable in the garden, and were they talking to the plants or were they talking to you?
4: I would explain, you know, how we plant plants, and we'd go ahead and plant a plant for them to take home, and we'd talk about how nature heals and that, you know, sometimes bad things happen to good people and it's not their fault. And sometimes these things happen so you can help others. So it kind of turned things around. Instead of being a victim forever, life continues, and life continues in a garden, and that they could do that to start, you know, with healing the hurts that happened to them.
3: Would the other police officers know to call Donna when something happened like this, so they knew you could help that victim out?
4: Yes. this is a hard story. When I was 16 years old, we lived in Hinckley in California, and I was one of the farm kids that lived out there. And one day I was walking home from the bus stop, which is about 3 miles from my home, past alfalfa fields. And I would always walk with a group of kids home because we had an alfalfa ranch. And one day I was all by myself. I was walking home, and it was hot outside. I was wearing a spring dress, and I was all alone, and a car pulled up. And a gentleman in the car pulled over and was and asked me for directions to the store or the gas station. And so I pointed out where the gas station and store was, because I was just trying to be, a help. And so he said he couldn't hear me, so I walked around the car, and I was pointing out where he needed to go, and he grabbed me, and I became an assault victim. And he grabbed me, and I bit him as hard as I could, and then he hit me, and I blacked out. And then about an hour later, I woke up in the middle of an alfalfa field, and I had been raped and beaten and left for dead on the side of the road. And I remember crawling a mile through the alfalfa fields home. And then when they called the police to come out and take a report, the way they questioned me and they interviewed me and made me feel like it was my fault. And then I felt dirty and that I caused it to happen. And because the men that were there didn't know what a victim went through. So I found out that, you know what, that was my expertise, because I knew the feelings of shame and hurt and pain and everything. So I was strong enough to get through that so I could help others. And
3: how did you come through that?
4: I learned to have a voice and to let others know I had compassion and empathy, and I knew what needed to be said to start them on the road to recovery. So I used that during my police career.
3: Okay, so you had one son. But you also had your family grew. Tell me about your family growing.
4: Well, I after that, I got married and had a couple more kids, and that relationship didn't work out. So then it's so hard to say, but right now, but I had 3 kids of my own, and then I adopted 3 of my nieces and then their brothers and sisters, and also a neighbor. So I ended up adopting 10 other children, most of them as babies. I adopted a family of 5, and every year the mom would have a baby, and I would be a new mom. So I adopted 5 of her babies, and so I had 10 kids under the age, that were within 2 years apart as babies, and raised them, and they grew. They became very active in school. I had 3 girls in cheerleading and 3 girls in sports and 3 in band. And then my boys were active in sports also. And so they grew up and they graduated and went off to college. And that's how Garden Work started. I was planning on going to law school and becoming a child advocate attorney, and figured I could help others doing that. But then I thought, well, I'd take a year off and start a little garden so that, I could be busy and get ready for law school. But I found that year I started Garden Works for Kids, I fell in love with the garden again.
3: All right, so let me ask you. You raise the kids, they go off. You're kind of an empty nester, I'm guessing, is what's after all those kids. And then you decide to get this idea, but you met a woman in New Hampshire.
4: Yes.
3: Tell me about that.
4: Well, I started doing some research on children's learning gardens, and when I would take my kids to botanical gardens, as soon as we got out of the car, they were like, don't run around, don't touch anything, don't get dirty. And so my kids hated it because they had to walk around and not touch, taste, or feel what was in the garden, and that's how kids learn. So I started doing research, and I found a woman in New Hampshire that was starting a children's learning garden. And so I flew back there for the weekend, and we brainstormed about ideas on what we wanted to see start to happen with children and gardening, because there was no hands-on learning gardens for children. And she started her garden, and I came home and started Garden Works for Kids, and that's how it all started. And now the gardens are catching on, and we're seeing them pop up in, like, cities and rural areas, and we're seeing a difference in not only a student, just regular students, but special needs and autism students that... And that's, and being in nature and learning for them, the garden has really made a big impact on them too.
3: So now, you leave New Hampshire, you decide what you want it to look like. You want it to be a hands-on garden so kids can really enjoy it and get into it. And then how did you come to choose this location in Yucaipa?
4: Well, I was living in Yucaipa, and I raised my kids here, and it's the perfect growing place. So we're a bedroom community at the base of the mountains. So we live in a fishbowl where we can grow citrus, we can grow palm trees, we can grow cactus, we can grow just about anything. The perfect growing garden area. And it was a lot like Sicily. The climate and everything is just like Sicily. I visited there quite a few times, and it was just clicked together that this was the place to be, and they were open to it. The city embraced the idea and helped me grow, and you know, gave me grants and then encouraged me and helped me start the garden, and it started small.
3: What did it look like when you first saw the location, or was this your first choice for the location?
4: The first choice was I found a 400-square-foot building and a little garden area behind Carolyn's Chocolates in Yucaipa. And so I rented the building and built a garden, and I could see 20 kids at a time. But then once the teachers heard about the garden, I was getting calls from school districts that had 100, 125 kids, and they wanted to bring them. I had no parking, and we were close to the street, and it was too dangerous to have that big. So I started hunting for a piece of property that was big enough to make a larger garden to house that many students. So I drove by a little piece, a two-acre parcel on Bryant Street in Yucaipa, and there was a little sign out front that said for sale by owner, and it was an abandoned walnut farm, and that all the trees had died in, one Quonset building and a 100-year-old grafted walnut tree. That was the only thing, and weeds about 4 foot high throughout the property. And there was a little sign for sale by owner. I called the number and met with them, and we walked the property. And I said, well, it's got the size. I mean, it's a mess, but it's got the size that I was looking for. So I made an offer, and they accepted it. And then that's how it started.
3: All right. Now, you have this property that's a mess, and you have a vision, obviously, in your head of what you want it to look like, what you envision. How did you get from there to here?
4: Well, what happened is I sat, after I got done looking at the property, I sat in the driveway, and I took out a piece of paper, and I sketched what I would like my garden to look like, and kind of put it in compartments on what I wanted to see happen first. So we threw together one garden first, an interactive garden, and the school started coming. So we took a block at a time and just added on. But I remember sitting there, and I could see it, and I just used my cartoon drawing, and I drew a picture of what I wanted to see.
3: What did you want to see? Paint that picture for me.
4: I wanted to see something that used imagination and not just pretty flowers. I wanted kids to be able to climb on a pirate ship. I wanted them to feel like they were in a fairy garden. I wanted them to have a scented garden where they could smell different plants and learn about the plants. I wanted them to see a whole ecosystem within a garden. So a pond where the birds came and the animals came. And I wanted them to see how animals interacted in garden and how nature came together. I basically wanted them to realize that the garden was a city and it was magic. And so we incorporated art, imagination things, and hands-on things that they could explore and exercise. And I used a lot of the ideas from the children that came to the garden. I had a third grader that came to me, and he goes, "Miss Donner, I really love your garden, but there's no dinosaurs." He goes, "I wish you had dinosaurs here." So we put together a dinosaur garden, and we're in the process right now of making a unicorn garden because the girls have come to me with their ideas. And so it keeps on growing and it keeps on changing the way the kids are changing too. So we are expanding, and it's a different concept because now we're seeing children's gardens pop up, and we've built other gardens for other cities too. And also have worked with school districts to take out part of their playgrounds and or grass areas and put in gardens and orchards.
3: Talk to me about all the stuff that's here, where it all came from, or did you buy this? Was it donated? How did it all come about?
4: It's funny because when I started the garden, everybody told me I was crazy, and it was the impossible possible garden because I didn't have much money. I didn't have much resources. So most of the things here were dumpster dived, dropped off, donated, or found on the side of the road. It's just kind of came together.
3: Did you always have a vision for the stuff that's here, or did you always have a place or an idea of where it was going to go?
4: Well, it kind of evolved. It took on a life of its own. You know, I'd find things and we would repurpose and reuse. And so the school bus that we have here is now turning into the school bus cafe. The pirate ship was actually came about from a homeless man that saw the gate open one day and walked in, and he asked if I had any work for him to do for food. And I said, well, what do you do? He said, I'm an artist. I said, well, can you draw me a pirate ship? He said, yes, I can draw you one. And so I went and got him a couple cheeseburgers and a drink, and he drew me the pirate ship we have in the garden now. And then I said, that's wonderful. I said, now all I have to do is find somebody to build it. He goes, I can build it for you. He spent 3 months building the pirate ship out of wire and cement and rebar. And so we never know who comes through the garden. And we found out later that he was an artist that did work for Disney and actually did a lot of construction and imagination workshops and built a lot of the displays over at Disneyland. So you never know. We've had tradesmen that have donated their time and materials. We've had people that are getting ready to throw things away that have stopped by here first, and we incorporate them in our design. And even our animals, the goats were on the way to the meat market when the people, their truck broke down in front of the garden, and we adopted them. So we've kind of been a place where everything just comes together.
3: Okay, so you go from your vision, creating it, to a staff. Yeah. Tell me about the people that are working here.
4: Yes, we have retired teachers that work here, people who love gardening, love kids. We have 12 staff that either volunteer or there are volunteers that go to the schools and also here that teach, that have a passion for kids and the garden. And it shows our programs here. We do field trips, events, special events to make like Mother's Day events, breakfast with the Easter Bunny, breakfast with Santa. We do book fairs, and we try to do something every month that's special so that they can come. We have open play days so families and kids can experience the garden. We were really lucky through COVID that we were able to stay open and help kids through that. And so we saw a big increase in isolation, depression, and anxiety in kids during that time. And so we found that the garden was the perfect place to get them through a very bad pandemic.
3: So field trips, big part. You said here in Ucaipa, probably the best kept secret maybe. I don't know, but you have schools coming from all over. Tell me about that.
4: We're in 18 school districts and mostly word of mouth. We started our social media. People are catching on that we are there for them. We usually see TK. We have a preschool program for little ones from 18 months to 5 years old. And then we see TK through third grade here for their garden programs.
3: And the operation of keeping it going and running, that's all you?
4: No, it's not all me. It takes a whole network. We have maintenance people. We have volunteers that help. We have children that work in the garden to get their community service. We have different businesses that have donated. We had Subaru of San Bernardino that came out and did a tree giveaway for Earth Day, which was very special. And the schools that were here adopted a tree to be planted at their school. So we have different organizations that we partner with to go ahead and bring gardening throughout the 18 school districts we teach.
3: What's your greatest takeaway? What do you want people to know most about this place?
4: That it is a place where nature is, where children belong. Studies show that if children start gardening at a young age, they'll live 10 years longer as adults. They'll eat healthier. They make better food choices. They'll be less stressed, and they'll get better grades in school also, because nature has a way of calming the spirit. And also, you know, a lot of parents think that gardening is not important, but don't realize that they're going to the store and buying fruits and vegetables that have been sprayed 4 or 5 times with pesticides. And what happens with small children is their body doesn't know what to do with the chemicals, so it stores it in the body. And then when their immune system's low, then that's why we've seen a 300% increase in children's cancer, is because we're seeing too much processed foods, we're seeing too much chemicals that are going in their body. So we're hoping to instill the love of gardening, to bring back our gardeners, because in 1925, 85% of all households had gardens. In 1950, it was 50%. Now we're at 0.01%. Only 1 out of 100 families are gardening, and we need to turn that around, because one of these days, these kids are going to be in charge of the world. Their parents are going to get too old to take care of the world, and they're going to hand the world over to their children, and the children need to know how to plant trees, how to plant fruits and vegetables, and they need to know how to garden to survive.
3: What are some of the comments that parents share or kids share? What do you hear, or what do the other teachers hear that are on your beautiful garden campus?
4: Well, a lot of them are glad that we're here, because a lot of them do teach the life cycle of pollinators. A lot of them have come to us and said that this place is magic. It holds its own magic because it opens the children's eyes to gardening and nature. And a lot of kids don't have that at home or have been exposed to it. So a lot of the kids, they just say this is the best place ever, and they don't want to leave. It is very rewarding, and it's a gift to be able to give that to others, too.
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8: 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The new set of stamps features 5 realistic illustrations of bald eagles at different stages of life by noted ornithologist David Allen Sibley. On June 20, 1782, an act of Congress officially established the bald eagle as a national symbol when it put its image on the Great Seal of the United States, which is used to authenticate formal government documents. Congress chose the bald eagle, which is native to North America, to embody American ideals such as freedom, courage, strength, and power. On the seal, a bald eagle is shown sporting a shield of its breast with 13 red and white stripes representing the 13 original colonies. A bald eagle also appears in the logo for the U.S. Postal Service and on currency and military insignia, as well as countless buildings, flags, commercial products across the country. Derry Knows, an art director for United States Postal Service, designed the stamps using original paintings by Sibley. The San Bernardino County Department has a new member as part of their crew. It's a 4-legged robot dog. The new Hawk Robo Partner is trained to assist firefighters in dangerous emergencies and became an instant hit at the department's headquarters by performing a few tricks. The robot will be used for situational awareness and mapping inside buildings to enhance firefighter safety. The robot is smaller, which allows it to get into tighter spaces. Hawk Robo is also capable of carrying air monitoring devices to hazardous material scenes, making the scene safer for fire department personnel. The robot can also be seen at public education events to help bring awareness of the world of robots. For NBC News Radio KCAA 1050 AM and Express 106.5 FM, I'm Lillian Vasquez, and you're up to date.
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1: Well, good afternoon, everybody. Thanks for tuning in to the Water Zone Show and joining us. We appreciate you doing that. We couldn't hear at the beginning of the intro, and so we were sitting there in silence for about 10 seconds. Then I started to talk, and then it came on. So we're all here together. We're here with actually two WOW women, which I always call the women of water. It's Miss Terry Mullally and Miss Chris Austin, and we're glad to have you. So, ladies, how are you? Start with Chris today. How are you doing today? How are you doing?
2: I'm doing great. And see, that's how you know the show's live, right? In case you had any question. We're doing pretty nice up here in the North State. 91 today, not too terribly hot. But maybe we might have a cold front coming in and may even have snow flurries in Tahoe over the weekend. So
3: What is
1: your weather?
3: Oh, my weather is like a really toasty 64. Yeah, I used to live in the Coachella Valley, for those of you who did not know, and now I live on the coast, and it's just like a whole new life, and I did not understand that. Although I do love the Coachella Valley, it will always have a special place in my heart. It is a lovely, lovely oasis in the middle of a bunch of kind of not a lot of stuff, but it is amazing. So feel free to visit.
1: Are you a surfer girl?
3: No. No. No. I'm a water girl.
1: Okay. Oh yeah, I know that.
3: I mean, I live and breathe this stuff. That's kind of my only jam. Unfortunately, surfing actually requires a lot of dedication and time, as does my current position, and that's what I choose to invest in.
1: That's good. Hope your bosses are listening.
3: I didn't even get paid to say that. That's what's crazy.
1: Well, you gotta do it before you go in.
3: Right.
1: Because once you're in, you don't get nothing more. You're just done.
3: I know, it's just done.
1: Well, it's 91. Sorry, it's 109 here today, and it gets hotter as we get towards 5 o'clock. Kind of different in temperature. Had a little sprinkles yesterday, a little doom and gloom, but nothing. Nothing else today. So I know there's a lot going on, and one of the hot issues is Sites Reservoir.
3: Oh, the water wars.
1: Sites
3: Water Wars.
1: So, Chris, what do you know?
2: Oh, yeah. It's heating up over the Sites Reservoir process. The State Water Board issued its draft water rights. And actually, I was listened in on the update at the Water Commission, and the site people point out that just that in and of itself is amazing, that the Water Board did decide to say there was water available, and it's the first such large-scale water right, possible approval since, 1970. So they say, we need to appreciate that. However, it's not enough to make the project viable for its users, or the people at Sites Reservoir do not think that it does. And so they're pressing for some changes to get more water, and the opponents of the reservoir, which are some environmental organizations and some tribes, are really pushing hard against the reservoir. This is an off-stream reservoir that would capture some of the high flows off the Sacramento River and store them in Sites Reservoir so that we could use them during the dry season. And it provides some ecosystem benefits by being able to provide some flows to the delta and other things. And it's a reservoir that has been long sought by the folks in the North Valley. And it has a list of people already subscribed to the project and a waiting list of other people that want to subscribe to the project. and they're willing to put their money down and build this reservoir. So everything is kind of, you know, lined up that this project, you know, I mean, I can't remember the last time we had a big dam where everybody is willing to pay for it. I mean, I guess that would be Los Vaqueros, I guess, perhaps. You know, beneficiary pays is a big part of water projects these days, and here we have a water project and beneficiaries willing to pay for it. And we'd have some, but we have these environmentalists and conservation organizations and tribes that are against this reservoir. And, you know, I think overall, in the environmental community, it's those higher flows that kind of do unexpected things in the environment. They're variable. They only happen once in a great while. And they sort of reset the ecosystem. They're very beneficial. And I think that the environmentalists are worried that all of those flows now are going to be cut off, that, you know, that so much water is going into all these projects and it's just too much. I think they are sort of, you know, they subscribe to the theory that if you're in a hole, you know, stop digging first. They see water project development very consequential to the ecosystems and the species, and which it has been. And so I think, you know, they're sort of at that, you know, if you're in a hole, stop digging. So that's kind of where they're at, and that's sort of the tension that we're seeing. And I think Governor Newsom and the you know, other, like the Water Commission supports the project. It's one of theirs for the water storage investment program that they've selected. So they've been supporting the reservoir. And so, you know, things are heating up because it's interesting that there's a story in Politico that links to a commentary I ran yesterday from California Sport Fishing Protection Alliance and the San Francisco Baykeeper. And so, you know, kind of not happy with them, what they see as meddling in with the State Water Board. So I don't know. It will be interesting to see who wins this one. You know, the site's reservoir proponents need that water right to be bigger than it is. Right now, it's about 2/3 of what they're asking for. They wanted 1.5 million acre feet, and they got just under 987,000 acre feet or something. So, yeah, we'll see. You know, we'll see. We're coming down to the wire. Are we going to build this thing or not? I haven't seen this much momentum for a water project, you know, in all my years of doing this, you know, this big of a project. So,
3: well, and it's interesting because something I was just talking about with someone is the idea of, right, you've got a

0: But then in addition, and then people are like, but I saved water. Why do my bills go up? And it's like, your bills didn't go up. Your per acre, you know, like your per gallon went up because you're using less water, and most costs are fixed. It doesn't, you're paying for the ability to turn on your tap at any point in time and having water come right out of that tap. So in serving more, I don't, so first of all, we're already going to have to do that in some aspect or another because of the whole like cutting down per capita per day. I think it's like 40 something at this point that we're supposed to hit by, what is it, 2030, 2040, somewhere in there. Anyways,
1: Yeah.
0: so we're already going to have to conserve there, you know, per person. But the idea that everything is going to come out of water use as opposed to also building increased water supply when we increasingly have these dramatic shifts in weather is just, it's just unsustainable. And if you're also talking about ensuring that those who are underserved, those who need water to be affordable the most, they're the ones that are probably going to end up paying more for this water so that, you know, we can have, you know, green something. And I'm not saying that environmental uses are not critically as important, but at some point there has to be a balance. And if you shut down every project and every single thing that expands water because it's going to do X or it's going to do Y, and you can't even quantify that, you're just like, in my heart, I know this is bad. It starts to feel like noise. And I would really hate for, you know, as somebody who is sort of invested in the environmental world, I definitely, you know, volunteer, I give back, I do all that. I really care about the environment in a way that is deeply ingrained in who I am and how I was raised. I would hate to have everyone just go like, oh, it's just noise, because then we lose our voice. Because if everybody just says, oh, we don't have any facts, oh, we don't have any of this information, and it just becomes noise, then when it really counts, we've already cried wolf.
2: And I
1: I
2: think when the flows are really high in the Sacramento Basin and it's overflowing out the Yolo Bypass, it's enormous how much millions of acre feet are flowing out. I mean, it's tens of millions of acre feet. So, you know, and what they're talking about is 1.5 million acre feet. I think, you know, but it's a different hydrology in the North Valley than it is in the South
0: Yeah.
2: Valley. You know, there have been concerns in the South Valley about floodmar, which is, you know, using excess flows to put water on farmland because it could affect the Delta exports south, you know, which actually, and this was from the PPIC. This was not like a fringe group. This was like, I believe it was the PPIC pointing out that things are a lot tighter on the San Joaquin River, such that there could be concerns, which is amazing because I didn't realize that. But in Northern California, there's so much water coming down the Sacramento River and all the
0: Yep.
2: rivers out of the Sierra. And the problem is, it's not, I mean, we have what we call the rim dams that are meant to capture snow melt, but the majority of that water is falling below those dams on the valley floors, and we need to be able to capture that water, not just move it off to the sea. I mean, and that means, yes, having it in the agricultural fields and stuff, certainly floodmar for groundwater recharge, but also being able to capture this water for a slight reservoir, if you listen to all the climate folks, is kind of the project that they seem to be saying we need to build something underneath the rim dams that captures those high flows.
3: I've always thought it was an excellent project. I think my personal view is you take a guy like Wade Crowfoot, who's in charge of natural resources. I think he's one of the greatest speakers on the subject.
0: Oh, we love Wade.
3: Yeah. Well, you know, he needs to do more. I think he's more valuable. I don't want people to

0: wrong than Newsom in going out and selling it and making people understand what it does. Well, I think you called it what you said.
1: I just was like, I know.
0: Wade is very eloquent
1: and really knows his stuff. I mean, he does.
0: Yes. And it's not a political game with him.
1: That's also true. He really, truly values
0: the environment.
1: He values water.
2: He loves his job. I mean, it's very obvious.
1: He's very passionate about what he does. There's no, I'm just doing this to get to a different place. You don't feel with him.
2: And I don't think he's running for or wants to run for elected office. So he's not yet.
0: It's like the lady who's in charge of ag for California.
2: Karen Ross.
0: Karen Ross.
2: Oh yeah, she is a very enthusiastic proponent for California agriculture.
0: She's been positive and cheery.
2: She loves it, obviously. She knows her stuff.
0: She's been on, in 11 years, she's been on three times on our show, and just a wonderful guest. But she's like, those are the people that I trust and believe, because they're not out to make, like you said, they're not out for elected, well, one is, but it's more honesty and the facts, and people want to hear the truth more. They don't want to look at it from a political side. And they really do need the sights thing. I think it's really a great project, always have. And anyway, I hope it gets through the hurdles, because it's been a long time since they started this thing. I'd like to see it get done.
2: Well, they're working towards, if they can solve this water rights issue, if they can get the water rights more favorable, they're ready. They're working towards beginning construction in 2027, just next year. If they don't get a favorable final water rights ruling, then he said that they will pause for, this is the executive director said they'd pause for about 2 to 4 months and figure out what they're going to do at that point. It would be tough to make major changes or restructure that project at this time. So change subject
0: a little bit. So you were talking about in your blog on the Super El Nino. I hope they don't disrupt renewable energy because of what's going to happen with the weather.
2: Oh, we love the Super El Nino. I have to go pull that one up because that one was just like a last-minute add-in.
1: We always catch you on the last minute add-in. I'm just saying, like, for whatever reason, I think it's because that's the article that, like, probably went, oh, I really need to make sure this is on there because it's interesting, and then we're just tuned into that.
0: Or we can talk about Sigma Ready crops.
2: Now I thought that was interesting. What they're really talking about there is getting farmers to switch over to winter crops for forage crops rather than trying to grow them towards the summer. And the PPIC seems to feel that farmers might be able to use this and grow crops during the winter and fallow, you know, let it be fallow in the summer, trying to figure out how to make things work. So
0: it's an interesting attempt, I'll tell you that.
2: I thought it seems broader than, but when you really drill down into the report, they're really talking about winter forage crops. But if you have a lot of farmland, that may be an alternative to fallowing, and you may not get a lot of money for that, but you get some money for those crops.
0: They don't want to drive the farmers out of business because California needs that. It's one of the greatest money makers of the state for the state.
1: I'm actually less concerned about the money, if I'm going to be really honest. It's more about the loss of the actual crops themselves. That makes all of our grocery bills continue to, what I feel like is skyrocketing. Like, I feel like last year, it's like every time I go to the grocery store, it's like, oh, that's just another $50 to $100. And I'm like, are you kidding? Yesterday I went to a fast food restaurant and I ordered two meals and it was $30. And I was just like, how is this a thing? How is this a thing right now? I was shocked. And I was just like, and I go to the grocery store and it's not cheaper there. So I don't like I'm actually worried less about the farmers making the money than I am about them going, yeah, this tomatoes are no longer marketable. So let's just stop making tomatoes and we'll have somebody else in another country make them. And then we're paying the shipping costs and then they're controlling the price point. So now everything can get more expensive because we're importing and we have less control over costs. Like, I think about all of those consequences of, you know, local control matters for a reason. And the more control we give to other countries, the less control we have here.
0: You know,
2: But the problem we are facing, though, in the Central Valley is that we don't have the water to continue to grow as much as we are growing there. And
1: we had a reservoir that captured water during high storm flows with a million.
2: Well, let me see. I did a whole piece on this United Water plan that's coming out, that the water blueprint for the San Joaquin Valley put forward. I did that for my donors and sponsors in my newsletter that you get if you donate to me. Hint, hint.
1: Be the 1 in 10.
2: But they said the deficit is 2.5 million acre feet of water per year, I believe is what they said. So if it's 2.5, then you'd have to have a number of sites, reservoirs, more than one you'd need in order to, it would have to be a series because, the Central Valley is a very big valley. So where else would might you put? You know, they do want to do more south of Delta storage. Right now, it's all groundwater banks is that what's being proposed. And, well, there's that reservoir outside of Patterson, Del Puerto. Yeah, Another reservoir. But when you go beyond that, where would you put it?
1: And that is a question for a groundwater modeling person and or a city water planner of some kind. So beyond my scope of work, but it still needs to be done.
2: Well, there was a guy that used to say in his presentations that why do you think around 1950, 1960, everybody, you know, California stopped building dams? Because all the best sites are used. So whatever sites we have now, you know, for building water storage are much harder to build. Like, sites is not one dam. It's like 7 dams around the ring, around the mountains to build it up so that it's a bigger bowl to hold water. And so it's not just simple as anymore.
1: Well, but isn't there that like water renaissance where we're just supposed to desalinate our way out of this?
0: Which is uncomfortable.
2: Well, I don't think the Water Renaissance Plan is pushing for desalination.
1: Didn't they have like some desal, some groundwater, and mostly conservation? Wasn't that like, oh, and water reuse? We could water reuse it.
2: That's also expensive too. So yeah, I mean, these are all such multifaceted issues, and we can just go on, and that is why Maven's Notebook exists. I mean, people look at me sometimes like, you have a whole website devoted to California water news? It's like, actually, you know, yeah.
0: We should get Newsom on the air. Have him come in and see what he wants to talk about with water.
1: Go for it.
0: I will do that.
2: Yeah.
1: Yeah,
2: let's see Tara versus Gavin.
0: Oh, that'd be awesome. That would be awesome.
1: I'd be like, Gavin, I love your ideas, but do you literally have any follow through? Like, just any. Like,
0: see, and you were making fun of me earlier. See, I would ask him, where's he getting the money from?
1: Well, that would be the follow through. Same.
0: Yeah. I mean, with the debt that they got, I just can't see how they're going to work their way out of that.
1: Yeah, although I will still congratulate him for being the governor of California instead of Arizona, because, you know, I feel.
0: Well, I can't comment on that.
1: So. I know.
0: I asked too many people to come on the show, and I don't cause a problem. We try to be non-biased here.
1: Arizona's amazing.
0: We're amazing.
1: Everyone's amazing.
0: That's right. We'll all hold hands and go, as Chris says, go to Kumbaya.
1: Exactly. So. Arizona's done some pretty cool stuff. I just, you know.
0: Yes, it is. It is.
1: Fifth generation California over here.
0: We're looking at taking a 40% hit in water coming up. So that's
2: You'll be lucky remember. If it's just 40%.
1: And not 77.
2: Some people say 77%.
0: So. Yeah. Well, there's going to be a war about water coming up, so we'll do that. Well, Chris, it's that time that we turn our over to our commercial breaks, but I want to give a commercial for you. All our listeners, please go to mavensnotebook.com. It's the greatest place to get information about water. You hear it before. You read about it in any other magazine or newspaper or even TV or radio. Chris stays up all night long. She gets like a half hour of sleep a night. And she's not a druggie. She doesn't take pills or stuff. Just drinks lots of coffee, right? I should do Coca-Cola. But anyway, she gets.
1: I never thought about it, but now I do.
0: she types her little heart out every single night. But no, she knows everybody in the industry. She does a great job. I get it every single morning when I wake up. It's on my laptop, and I read it. It's really good information to know. And if you care to be a sponsor of that, she'd appreciate that. You know, send a little bit of joy. For all her work that she does, and literally, she works way more than a 10-hour day doing catching up on the news and talking to everybody and getting the straight facts. So we appreciate it because we get it right from the mouth, and we appreciate that. So Chris, thank you very much for joining us and being part of our show all the time. And everybody, go to Maven's Notebook, take a good read, you'll love it. All right.
2: Good evening, everyone.
0: Good evening. All right, we're going to take a little break for our commercial sponsors, and then we're going to be back with a special WOW guest. And I have to fill that person in on what a WOW person is, so I don't get a lawsuit against me for saying something wrong. Anyhow, stick around. We'll be back in just 2 minutes.

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2: All right, welcome back to the second half of the Water Zone. Appreciate you guys tuning in and having a good time and learning a little bit more about water projects throughout the state. It's interesting. We have a very special guest, and I call this person a WOW person, and that stands for Woman of Water. And there's so many of them cropping up, it's awesome. I think that's really neat that more women are taking part in our government and the water. And it's an important factor that we all need. Without it, we die. But I want to introduce Ms. Chelsea Haynes. She's the Director of State Regulatory Relations at the Association of California Water Agencies, also known as AQUA, where she leads engagement with state policymakers and administrative agencies on statewide water policy and regulatory implementation on behalf of AQUA's 470 public agency members. Prior to joining AQUA, just a little background, she served as a legislative analyst at the State Water Resources Control Board. Chelsea holds a master's degree in international environmental policy from the Middlebury Institute of International Studies at Monterey and dual bachelor's degrees in environmental studies and planning from Sonoma State University. So with a warm welcome Ms. Chelsea Haynes.
3: Hi, I'm so happy to be here. Thanks for having me.
2: See how calm you are?
3: I'm so calm. You can't even see me. I'm shaking because it's radio.
4: Same. So let's talk a little bit about kind of how AQUA works for those people who sort of aren't really part of this world. I know that, you know, although I go to every single AQUA conference I feel like it's ever been, I think I'm on 20. Like, that's how many AQUA conferences I've been to, because I've gone for the last 10 years. I've been in the industry for 16. So there was 6 years before I went and then 10 years of just nonstop AQUA, which I really appreciate. But let's talk about how it works, how it's structured, a little bit of a definition.
2: Yeah, who's on the board, how does that work, and so forth.
3: Yeah, that's a great place to start. So AQUA, we represent about 470 public water agencies, which range in size from where they get their water challenges. So from, you know, north, south, inland, coastal, LADWP, the city of Reading, we have the mountain counties down to the Inland Empire. So just a ton of diversity across our membership. Our board is a 37-member board. So, you know, in and of itself, we have just a ton of diversity on our board. And I think one of, you know, the most interesting challenges and opportunities with AQUA is our task is to find consensus among all of the public water agencies, right? Which doesn't always happen. There are issues.
4: What? No!
3: We do not weigh in on everything because sometimes you just can't find the consensus. But the gem really is when you do find that consensus on an issue and we're able to bring everyone together, whether it's through providing technical input or policy recommendations to the state, to the legislature, to the regulatory agencies, to the governor's office, even sometimes to our own selves, to our members. We'll share ideas across membership of what's working and really try to problem solve and help guide where California water is heading.
2: So you got a lot of pull with water agencies and the government. That's a good position to be in. But it's also a tough position. It's also a tough position.
3: You might be overselling it. We try.
2: What is AQUA's top policy priorities for the coming year, and how do they align with California's water challenges, which are many?
3: Yeah, I think, you know, over the past decade, we've seen, you know, in particular, a couple of really significant droughts that had a really big shaping of California water policy. So during the mid, you know, 2012 to 2016, there was a really large drought that resulted in the Sustainable Groundwater Management Act. And it shaped making conservation a California way of life. And I think what we saw as the water community was we were in a reactive place. And we helped, you know, AQUA had a role in shaping those policies. That's what we do. We work with the legislature. We work with the regulatory agencies to help shape and inform these policies. But we know that there's going to be more drought. We know that there's going to be more floods. We know that there's likely more wildfires. We know that there's aging infrastructure challenges. And so our focus really has shifted to how can we be more proactive and anticipating some of these challenges, and what are the solutions that we want to bring to the table and help shape that policy agenda based on the needs and those little gems that we're hearing across the state from the diversity of our membership. Where's the need? How do we put that together and bring forward an agenda that's more proactive?
4: So I know that earlier we were just talking about how we're going to somehow secure Governor Gavin Newsom on the show, which we were just talking about. What are some concerns about the transition between, you know, like from one leadership style to the next? And what is AQUA kind of doing in that space? Because I know that it's so easy. I mean, for all, though I joke, he has done a lot for water in his time, and he continues to try to do stuff for water. Unfortunately, that time is coming to a close. So how do we, like, what's that look like? What am I talking about being scared of?
3: Yeah, you know, I don't think we need to be scared. But I think we need to be prepared. And that's what AQUA is focused on right now. Whenever we see a transition of administration, it does create a little bit of uncertainty. And the next governor likes to come in and set a new agenda and new priorities. And we've seen that in the transition from Brown to Newsom, where we went from a California water plan to the water resilience portfolio. Each governor comes in with an agenda. And so what we want to do as the Association of California Water Agencies is we've launched Vision for Our Water Future, which is an initiative really aimed at helping the candidates, even, you know, before we know who the next governor is, really set a framework for this is how we see the solutions that you should focus on for California water policy. These are the priorities that we see for advancing a reliable and affordable water supply for California. We don't want you to lose momentum when you step into the governor's office in January. You have a framework where we think that you're equipped to be able to hit the ground running so that you're not losing momentum. And there's, you know, under this administration, I was listening to the conversations that you had in the earlier segment, there has been a lot of progress. There's been a lot of different policies I had mentioned, you know, from Sigma to human right to water and the safer funding and making conservation a way of life. And maybe there's light at the end of the tunnel with sites. We don't want to lose the momentum of those initiatives. You know, at the same time, we recognize there is a lot of work and a lot of challenges ahead. And so we want to make sure that the governor is well aware of how critical water is to the state of California, to the goals that they have around housing, around agriculture, around, you know, every other priority that they've set, and that they know that AQUA and our member agencies, water suppliers across the state are ready to be part of that solution.
4: Thank you. I'm much less scared now.
2: you know what would be really interesting, especially in your position, Chelsea, why couldn't we impose upon the candidates who are running for governor of California and have them come on the show and AQUA and us pose questions to them? And they can be like a debate,
4: like a forum.
2: Yeah, because they don't really
3: love that. I support this idea.
4: Let's do it.
2: I'll get with you tomorrow or Monday and talk about this, because I think it's important, because they don't talk about it in their normal things. They maybe have a 5-minute soundbite that they discuss and get it through. But it would be good to get both of them on and see what their real vision is. You know, what are they going to do? What needs to be done? How are they going to do it? How are they going to pay for it? I mean, it's easy to say, you know, these are all the things we're going to do, but where are they going to get the money from? And what are they going to do about a budget and all this? There's so much to talk about, but on the regular news, you don't see that. You only see just a short 3 to 5 minute blip about water, because there's many other topics that they're going to come in and talk about. But that's something I think would be a good thing to do. We'd be glad to host that on the show if you guys want to participate with that.
3: So we launched this vision for our Water Future initiative in March, and we've been working really hard to try to elevate water in the gubernatorial race, you know, through the early primary debate. And right. For us, I think you all, for those that are so close to water, you know, it's a no-brainer. You know, water is the foundation to California. It is not a siloed issue. It is the backbone to how we can build, how we can produce, how we can grow and operate. And yet it is so noticeably absent right now in all of the discussions. And right. I think that the media, us as a community, we have a responsibility to figure out how to elevate water and ask for a little bit of accountability around the details of what is the plan.
2: Yeah.
3: I love your idea.
2: We'll talk more about that, but just two quick, well, it's one question, but two things in it. How does AQUA track and respond to changes in state and federal water regulations? And can you share some examples of recent successful policy wins or advocacy efforts?
3: Yeah, so AQUA has, we have both a federal and a state policy arm. And so we're really engaged both in the legislative and the regulatory side. And really rely on the technical expertise and policy expertise of our membership. So because we have 470 members about, we lean on them for a lot of input, and we'll hold working groups where when we're talking about permit reform or making conservation a way of life or a water rights bill, we pull all of the thought leaders, you know, whether it's an attorney bill or an engineer issue or policy topic, we pull them all in and, you know, we say, help us understand what the impacts are. And so we'll provide red lines or we'll use our political arm. We have great relationships with the state regulatory bodies. And so we'll engage, you know, in all the different tools and mechanisms that we have. I think an example that comes to mind is when the State Water Board was developing the Making Conservation as a California Way of Life regulation. And where we started versus where we ended was a reflection of the advocacy of AQUA and our member agencies. And really what we were asking for was a lot more meetings and partnership to explain the unintended impacts with the policy that they were developing. A lot of these ideas that the state starts with are really noble and, you know, a really important tool. When we think about the toolbox that we have, absolutely, it's an important tool. But is the size of that tool right? Is it the appropriate tool in that morning? Are we getting the details right? And in that case, the price tag, I think, started at like $12 billion is what they were thinking that it would cost for regulatory compliance. And so it's working on helping the state understand the unintended impact, providing the right technical data, making sure that we're looking at the timelines and compliance appropriately, and bringing in all the different water agencies to help bolster that to get it to a better spot. And I know, you know, we're not always, if we were writing the policy, it might look different than maybe how it lands, but we do our best, I think, to try to marry the state's goals with an outcome that is also moving the needle and is reasonable at the end of the day.
4: Well, one thing that I've sort of really seen as somebody kind of behind the scenes on this, which I've really enjoyed being a part of that side of what AQUA is doing, is really getting to that, what you said, the unintended consequences, because so many of the bills are just like, they're an amazing wish, right? It's like, oh, if only we could do X. And then it's just like two words that create some sort of legal issue in the future that they're not thinking about. And there's so much about the spirit of the law versus the letter of the law. And that conversation is always ongoing in those spaces. And I think it's such a valuable tool for an agency like ours to be a part of, but also just to be able to have a voice and to then see it change and actually reflect those concerns that you have is this beautiful thing to sort of participate in. And I hope that everyone who is a part of that feels the same way. But definitely, I've seen firsthand how effective that can be. So going back to like being a member and kind of, you know, what that looks like, what are some of the member benefits beyond the sort of policy discussion that you might be able to enjoy as a member of AQUA?
3: You know, AQUA, I think definitely the policy is a really important tool in going back to like vision for our water future. We were able to bring all of our members from across the state together to really think through how do we want to communicate to the governor, what are the priorities, and that helps then shape what our four advocacy priorities were. So policy is near and dear to my heart, but we have these other really great services that we provide. Conferences is a huge one of those, and I think you had mentioned you're on your 20th conference,
4: right,
3: where we hold these amazing
4: biannual conferences. It may have led to the job I currently have today. It may have led to that. I'm just saying.
3: People love to get together, you know, like, especially like when you're in the like throes of complicated water policy or, you know, your problem solving, like people like to nerd out, get together, have a glass of wine and like talk about like really complicated things. So our conferences are really great. If you haven't been to one, absolutely. Our next one is down south, Anaheim, in December. Sign up for that. We have region events. We have regions that you can participate in. and they'll share like more localized challenges and brainstorm. We have member toolkits. We'll like provide member education services. So there's a lot that we do outside of the advocacy. Our team is always busy with like the next thing that we're focused on.
4: Yeah, I think the communication toolkits are particularly helpful when you don't have the funding. For example, a small water agency wouldn't have the funding to have an entire comms team. You can just rely on Aqua for some of those, you know, kind of the major water quality issues or the latest issue of the day. I know that we were working on those public safety shutoffs, all of that communication, because you don't always have, you know, you're always blessed with an entire comms team of 25 who could just knock out a bunch of social media for this upcoming thing, which I think is another really interesting sort of benefit that a lot of people don't think about. Rob?
3: Yeah.
2: Well, going back to when you were talking about your vision for Water Future, how does Aqua facilitate cooperation between the many different water stakeholders like residential, commercial, cities, farmers, environmental groups? How do they handle that?
4: with a lot of finesse.
2: but how do you do it? I mean, it's important. I mean, you have a plan. I know that, but how do you get that across to people, especially like in the smaller water agencies or the private small ones that can't afford to clean up the water? And what do you do with them? Do you make the major ones buy them and spend the money? You know, how does that all work? How do you guys work those issues?
3: Where we started on vision was from a place of commonality, which was, it feels like I'm hearing really similar challenges from suppliers across the state. Whether you're big, small, whether your supply is groundwater or surface water, or, you know, whatever you're trying to get permitted, it felt like I was running into similar challenges, which was, it's just really difficult to get it done. It's long, it's complicated, it's expensive, there's uncertainty, there's so many different agencies, there isn't enough funding. And so I felt like if we started from a place of, do we agree that there's a problem? Like, what's the problem statement? And when we started there, rather than like, you have this and I don't have this, you know, like we're not fighting for something. Let's like agree on the problem and what the asks are. And that's what vision did. So right. Vision said, like, how do we GSD? How do we get stuff done in the state? Because everyone's running into the same hurdles, not enough funding, right? We're hitting a funding cliff at the state. And we go from general obligation bond to general obligation bond. There's a lack of control. There was a lack of, like, control with Prop 4. We didn't have control over the pen. I don't think everyone was satisfied with, you know, what was and is, you know, the amount that was included. So should we look at new innovative options? Other states are doing it, Texas, New York. Maybe there's different things that we just aren't even considering. And permit reform. I know that sounds like an awful word. It gets immediately thought of as weakening. But when you have 5, 6, 7 regulatory agencies that are all issuing independent permit requirements with different deadlines, independent of each other, you know, I think that there's a challenge and it could be improved. And so when we started just looking at it from across the state of like, these are the themes, I think it's so much easier than to say, there's consensus here. We're not fighting against each other. We're actually very aligned.
2: Well, one of the things I usually ask near the end of the show with somebody is, if the new governor walks in your office after the election and gets sworn in, and he says, what are the top three issues that need to be taken care of now? Where do you guys stand on that? Do you have a list?
3: I would say, yeah. I'd say I'm so glad you've been meeting with us for the past several months and taken vision for our water future seriously, so we're not starting at zero. That's very great of you, Becerra and Hilton. And then I would say the three things that you need to do. You need to recognize the urgency of focusing on water. So appoint a team and unify them around delivering results. And then I would say you really need to figure out the funding challenge here. We need to establish a state funding source that's predictable and will support long-term investments in critical water infrastructure and environmental needs and the human right to water, so funding. And then I would say you need to figure out pretty quickly how to improve permitting processes across your state agencies to accelerate outcomes.
4: So one last question, because we only have time for one.
2: Yes.
4: If there was one thing you could just tell our audience about Aqua and what you guys are doing right now, what would that be?
3: The work is really difficult, and we want input, and we want to collaborate. So if you have ideas, reach out. Let's partner.
2: Good point. Well, now that you did the show, you totally relaxed.
4: Maybe later. So where can we find more information about Aqua?
3: Yeah, you can go to aqua.com. That's aqua.com. And if you want to learn more about Vision for a Water Future, it's aqua.com/vision.
2: Great. We really appreciate you coming on the show and being our guest, and hope we have a little bit of fun with you, but we do appreciate all the hard work that you do and the passion that you have in doing that. So we need more women, more people like you and Tara and others to make it go. That's what we need, and I appreciate
3: you.
2: Thank you for having me,
3: and I appreciate you for having me on this show.
2: Oh, you're very welcome. I will call you, and we'll talk about that debate thing. I think that would be a great idea that we handle that, and we get a little bit more than a five-minute bite of what they really think about water and what they're going to do. That's important. Because we always say at the end of our show, if you love green, you got to have blue. And we need the water for lots of reasons. Otherwise, we won't be here anymore. So thank you very much, Chelsea. You have a great weekend, and I'll talk to you shortly later, and you have a great day.
3: Thank you.
2: All right. Tara? Thank you for doing, and appreciate you every single show. And you get more fan mail than I am. I got to do something about that. But that's okay. I want it that way. So thanks a lot. And you have a great week, and I'll keep you in pose and what we're going to do with Chelsea and Aqua.
4: Sounds like the plan.
2: All they can say is no. I don't think Aqua would say no. I think the governors and the people.
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5: 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Volter Motors celebrated the start of production and first customer delivery of the Volter 3 heavy-duty electric truck at its global headquarters, Volter Forge 1, in Riverside. The milestone represents the transition from development to commercial execution, with vehicles now rolling off the production line and entering service for real-world fleet operation. Volter Forge 1 Riverside is expected to manufacture approximately 14,000 heavy-duty electric trucks, establishing Riverside as a significant center for advanced transportation manufacturing. Initial work is beginning to replace the seismically unsafe Mission Boulevard Bridge over the Santa Ana River. The 70-year-old span connects Riverside and Yoruba Valley and no longer meets earthquake safety standards. Its replacement will be an 1,100-foot long span with two traffic lanes in each direction, added shoulders, a raised safety center medium, and multi-purpose trail designed for pedestrians, equestrians, and cyclists. The $91 million cost will be divided among the cities of Riverside and Yoruba Valley, Riverside County, the Federal Highway Bridge Program, and Proposition 1B. Completion of the project is anticipated in late 2029. Riverside is getting a new downshift space. where city employees can take their breaks in an aesthetically pleasing and relaxing environment. The Blue Zone is designed to help reduce stress and boost productivity. Research shows that employers that make such changes have healthier employees, less absentees, and higher morale, which leads to less turnover. For NBC News Radio, KCAA 1050 AM and Express 106.5 FM, I'm Lillian Vasquez, and you're up to date.
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